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9: Great radio stations all over the place from San Antonio, along with Sam and Polo. It is the Joe Pags Show. Appreciate you stopping by. It is the 9/11 retrospective. We're looking back 25 years ago. We had the disgusting terrorist attack on our nation. And we've got at the bottom of the hour, Joe Imperatrice. Joe is the guy who is the Blue Lives Matter New York guy. I think he might actually be running for mayor as well. I asked him during the interview. That's going to be at the bottom of the hour. Remember how police officers and firefighters put their lives on the line, and many of them died. Hundreds of them died, and they've been treated so horribly since. This guy is not taking it, and he's standing up for the men and women in blue, as he should, because they're very, very good people. There's been this lie out there on the internet for the past couple of days that President Trump is lying about what he did on 9/11. Remember, he was developer Donald Trump. Everybody loved Donald Trump, the rich guy, the billionaire Donald Trump. Nobody hated him like the TDS that lives large here in this country right now. He was a guy who saw this happen, like we all saw this happen, and he said, I got to go do something about it. I have to go do something about it. But he's been attacked roundly. People have been lying about what he said outside the White House the other day when he did this memorial for 9/11. They say that he claimed that he was pulled out of the rubble at Ground Zero, which he doesn't claim, They said that he claimed he was there the day after or 2 days after, and they claimed that he wasn't there. Well, what he did was he dropped a piece of video from 2001 that proves them all wrong. But I want to start from the start where the president walks out at the White House, and he's got all sorts of military members behind him, police officers behind him, and he starts talking about what happened 25 years ago.
4: The memories of Americans on 9/11, nearly 3,000 precious souls were stolen from us, killed by evil terrorists at the World Trade Center, the Pentagon, and on Flight 93. All of these years later, we gather on another Tuesday morning in September to reaffirm the sacred vow we made a quarter of a century ago. We will never forget. We say it and we mean it. We will never forget those we lost, and we will never forget the immortal heroes of September 11th, 2001. And
9: Right. We will never forget. And he's flanked again by all sorts of people, from the military to police to firefighters. He got a rousing round of applause because it was a great speech. But during the speech, he talked about how he went to a building and it was swaying and it wasn't very steady, and that firefighters like took him under the arms and took him out of there. He never said it was ground zero. He never said it was on 9/11. He never said he was stuck in the rubble. But there are liars out there on the internet that will pretend that he did say that. In fact, you've got, you know, some people who claim to be reporters, like this Aaron Rupar guy, who should actually be banned because he's such a liar. Trump's 9/11 lies are getting more outlandish, he said. Trump has told a number of whoppers about his response to 9/11 in recent days, including today claiming he was basically pulled out of the rubble while his employees were at Ground Zero helping. Two firemen, big, strong guys that grabbed me under my arms, got to get you out of here. They literally lifted me up and they started running with me. In fact, Trump was on TV that day bragging about having the tallest building in downtown Manhattan after the Twin Towers fell, he wrote. Here are the clips of Trump's lies. Now, I'm not going to play those clips because he has them edited heavily where he makes Trump look like he's lying. What did Trump really say about being pulled out that day? Did he really claim back in 2001 that he was stuck in the rubble at 9/11, actually at Ground Zero on 9/11, and he had to be pulled out by firefighters? Did he really say that?
4: Evil can conquer, and no terror can destroy. For 3 months after September 11th, the flames raged in the rubble of Ground Zero. For 9 months, rescue and recovery crews worked day and night on the site. I want to just thank my people. I took a lot of I was building a big building in New York, and I took the whole crew down there right after this happened, and they had no hesitation. Everybody went down with me. We went down as a big group of people. Wasn't too much we could do, I'll be honest.
9: Keep in mind, now, they're claiming that this claim about him sending workers down there isn't true, that he wasn't down there at all. And again, he didn't say the day of. He said, we sent them down there. I was building a big building in the area.
4: It was raw. Nobody's seen anything like it ever. We had other buildings. The United States Steel Building was creaking, really creaking. And we thought it was going to fall down. The truth is it creaked a lot. It creaked. It still creaks. But it never came down. And I'll never forget two firemen. We thought it was coming down on top of us. And two firemen, big, strong guys. And I'm not the smallest guy in the world. They grabbed me under the arm and said, got to get out of here. And they literally lifted me up. This is not easy to do. I'm big. They lifted me up and they started running with me. I said, fellas, I can run myself. But they were amazing, but they thought it was coming down. It didn't come down. U.S. Steel.
9: Again, what building is he talking about? The U.S. Steel Building. Was that at Ground Zero? Of course not. Did he say that he was at Ground Zero and pulled out of the rubble by firefighters? No, of course he didn't. He didn't say anything like that. Yet the liars are going to lie because they know that the specific audience that turns to them for the fake news, that particular audience has TDS, Trump derangement syndrome. That audience wants to hear that he's no good and he's a liar and there's nothing good that he's ever done. Well, what Trump did when the lie started coming out that he didn't send a crew down there, that he didn't go down there himself, that he wasn't pulled off the U.S. Steel Building, and certainly didn't say he was pulled out of the rubble on 9/11 from Ground Zero, he released an actual news report from that week where he's standing there right across from Ground Zero talking about his workers being there. Nobody questioned him back then because he was telling the truth. This is how it went down 25 years ago.
5: Never seen anything like it. I've seen two huge 110-story buildings that are reduced to rubble, thousands.

0: and thousands of lives. I just got to see something that I've never seen before. I have hundreds of men inside working right now, and we're bringing down another 125 in a little while, and they've never done work like this before. And they're hardworking people, but they've never seen anything like it, and they've never done work like this before. It's terrible.
1: Tell me what it's like at Ground Zero. Tell me about the workers that you saw and what they're doing there.
0: Well, not only is it devastation, but it's very dangerous because every few minutes a whistle would go off and everybody would just run because you have all the buildings around it, which are in such a weakened state that people just don't know. And so they just have to take off. And then they come back and they're working under 50-story buildings that you don't know if they're going to fall down. So
2: I mean, behind them, you can see the umbrellas and the tents and the areas where people are gathering. You could see still in the air. The smoke is still in the air. And this news reporter isn't going, why are you lying about being where you are right now? He's literally standing right there. And nobody questioned, what do you mean you have 100 workers here? No, you don't. No, of course he did, because he said he did, and he literally did. He could prove it. Another 125 were on the way. Then he talks about the actual mechanisms of going and dealing with something that was so thoroughly demolished. I mean, why would anybody pretend he didn't do this? I'm so glad he's got an archive and that he released this. It continues.
0: It's a terrible thing for the workers, and it's a terrible thing for the world, really.
1: How have you spoken to any of your men? Do you know how they're reacting to this? Because emotionally, this must be so incredibly difficult.
0: Well, there are a lot of them, but they've never seen bodies like this. I mean, the bodies all over. The great thing is when they find somebody that's alive, like the five firemen that they just found a little while ago. So that's the great thing, and that's what they're all striving for. But generally speaking, that's not what the case. That's not the case. So they are working very, very hard, but it's a very depressing situation for these folks.
1: As you walked around and as you saw the piles of rubble, there are thousands of families out there who are hoping that someone might be in a pocket somewhere, still alive, still breathing, waiting to be dug up. As you assess that damage from your perspective, do you believe that's possible?
2: Well, she's standing there at Ground Zero. There's still smog and smoke in the air. And she's asking him about as you walked around, because she saw him walking around Ground Zero. She's talking about his workers that are there working. But you have to understand, there is a percentage of people out there right now who truly believe Donald Trump didn't send any workers, Donald Trump didn't help at all, Donald Trump didn't go to Ground Zero at all, and Donald Trump pretended that he got pulled out of the rubble at Ground Zero on 9/11, none of which is true. This reporter right here is asking him just the facts as she saw him walking around there in New York a couple of days after.
0: Well, I would certainly not want to be the one to say it's not possible. Certainly, it's a tough situation, but you can't give up hope because there's always hope. I mean, the five men, I'm sure their families thought that they probably were gone, and now they walk in the door. A couple of them walked away after they were dug out. So there probably are some more people in there, and therefore you can't give up hope.
1: You've had an impact on the skyline of New York. What is it like as you see it now?
0: It's like a whole different skyline. It's like a whole different city and world. I cannot believe the site of Lower Manhattan without the World Trade Center. And therefore, we have to rebuild, not necessarily in that form, but we have to rebuild at least as good and maybe better.
2: I loved that he said this so soon after 9/11. For those that don't know, in 2002, I was an anchor in Lansing, Michigan that I told you about in 2001 when it happened. In 2002, I got a job in Albany, New York, which is Albany, Schenectady, Troy, the Tri-City area, the capital region, I should say, of New York. And I thought I was going to go to Ground Zero on the one-year anniversary. I didn't end up going. My co-anchor did. But you got to remember that nobody questioned what he's saying. Nobody even for a second. I remember him saying, you've got to rebuild it. And I remember him getting frustrated that they took so long to rebuild it. Rebuild it now. Put it in their face. Let them know they didn't take us out. I mean, he says it here, and this is a day or two after the attack. This is the week of, and they're standing right there at Ground Zero, and he immediately says, we've got to rebuild it. Maybe not in the same form, but we've got to rebuild it.
1: Just finally, can you tell me emotionally as you walked around, we've heard some of the stories from the firemen. They're so exhausted and mentally and physically. What was it like for you personally to go in and see all of what you saw?
0: Well, it was amazing to see it. It was a very depressing scene, but I'll tell you what, you really could take heart. These firemen and policemen and the construction workers equally, the courage they have is unbelievable. I mean, they're working, digging out and lifting up steel and above them you have 55.

0: story buildings that are very possibly going to be pouring down on them any minute, and they're working like nothing's wrong. I mean, it's they're amazing.
1: Well, I just went to what they call ground zero. I've never
2: This is a different report now, and again, behind him is the smog. He just talked about coming back from ground zero. He's right there in lower Manhattan. This is this does not have any writing on it. The other one said NBC News. I'm not sure who this is, but this goes for about another 30, 40 seconds.
1: I've seen anything like it. The devastation, the human life that's been just wasted for no reason whatsoever. It is a terrible scene. It's a terrible sight. But New York is a very strong and resilient, and they'll rebuild quickly.
3: Ich habe noch nie so eine Verwüstung gesehen. Ich habe noch nie so eine
2: I believe this is German television.
3: Verwüstung menschlichen Lebens gesehen, eine Verschwendung menschlichen Lebens, aber New York wird damit fertig werden mit so einem Terroranschlag. Mr. Trump, what should be the response to this attack? How should the U.S. respond to such a devastating?
1: Well, I think they have to respond quickly and effectively. They have to find out exactly what the cause was, who did it, and they have to go after these people because there is no other choice. And then secondarily, and much less importantly, we have to rebuild in some form that will be just as majestic as the World Trade Center.
2: I mean, you have to keep in mind that you have to be so nefarious and so devious and such a horrible person to report something that's easily debunked, knowing that people out there will not only accept the reporting, but they'll pretend like it's absolute fact because Trump bad. It doesn't make any sense. You want to go after Trump because he says something politically you don't like? Have at him. You're allowed to as an American. Even outside of America, you want to criticize whatever. But you want to go after him on something that is so easily fact-checked. It makes my face hurt. And if you go through like PolitiFact Check or whatever these stupid PolitiFact, these Snopes, some of these places act like there was no proof that any workers were there. I actually looked at PolitiFact because they tried to fact check some of this stuff. And they said, well, some people that were at Ground Zero don't remember Trump having a crew there. What? You know how many thousands of people were there in and out working their faces off to save lives if they possibly could and help to get the city back? You know, some semblance of morale after this heinous attack. And your answer is some of the workers we spoke to who are at Ground Zero don't remember. Really? Well, how about this guy from Germany 25 years ago interviewing Donald Trump? How about the NBC reporter from 25 years ago interviewing Donald Trump with lower Manhattan and the smoke behind them the entire time? You want to hit them on other stuff? Whatever, man. You're allowed to. But this just goes to a level that I've never seen. I mean, my God, do better. I mean, the one guy that I just quoted a little while ago has the word journalist in his profile. What is he, nuts? And not only that, you've got people that are reporting it incorrectly, must be on purpose. They can't not know what they're saying is wrong. And then they don't take it down when they're proven wrong. They don't take it down when they're proven or they're proved absolutely dead wrong. And I just, listen, I can't live that way. I was a television news reporter and anchor for a very long time. I know how to do the job. And I never once thought to myself, I can't really report the truth because a lot of people don't like this guy and I don't like him either. That doesn't make any sense. 888-941-PAGS, 888-941-7247, joepags.com. Joe and Paratrice at the bottom of the hour. Do not miss a second of that. Meantime, got to remind you about Lean by Brickhouse. Lean is a great supplement. You know, everybody's seeing all the dramatic differences, the dramatic changes people are going through because of the GLP-1s. 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
7: Glad to have you the Joe Pag Show for this retrospective of 9/11, 25 years later. It's really hard to fathom that it's a quarter of a century. It's hard to fathom that I, even as a parent, and I've got five daughters, three of which were born when 9/11 happened. One was only a year old, but the other one's a little bit older. They still didn't have a full understanding of what went on. Have you had the conversation with your kids? I mean, you might have kids my daughter's ages. I've got grandkids that certainly I've not talked to about 9/11 yet. I'd like to, and I will. I mean, but what I do for a living is communicate. It's not easy to have these conversations. Have you had these conversations? Have your kids talked to you? Because if you look at what happened in those videos, if you watch it unfold as it unfolded that day, and these videos, I'm somebody who thinks you keep on showing them. Show them again, keep on showing them. When you watch that, it's almost like what they would see in a movie. It's almost like, I mean, it's almost not even as, I don't know, glitzy and spectacular as you would see in a movie. I remember Independence Day was out around then, and we're going, what is this, another movie that we're watching here? It didn't make sense that you saw an airplane disappear in a gigantic skyscraper. It didn't make

0: any sense. Didn't make any sense that you saw it happen again on live television. Didn't make any sense that you're hearing about a plane crashing into the Pentagon. It didn't make any sense. But think about how it didn't make sense to us as you watched it unfold in front of our eyeballs. What are kids to think about this if they learn about it in history class? And because our educational system is lackluster at best, yes, there are some great teachers, but a lot of what's happening in education is really, really bad. Are they teaching it right in school? Are they taking the proper time to say, this is what it was, this is who did it, this is why they said they did it? They call us the head of the snake or the big devil, the big Satan. This is why they wanted to take on our way of life. This is how they thought they could affect us by going after the financial center, by going after the largest monuments in this country. I mean, that skyline was emblematic of exactly who the United States of America was when it came to success and freedom and liberty, all things that the bad guys hated about this country. Are we doing a good enough job today? I hope that you'll take some time. Talk to your kids. Talk to your grandkids. Talk to your friends. Really remember how we felt that day. Make them understand how we felt. Now, we can never truly make them viscerally feel how we felt, but do your best. I think that it's going to serve us well if we do that. Keep it here. Joe and Paratrice comes up next.
1: Joe Pags.
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0: Years ago, a quarter of a century ago now, on 9/11. And we commemorate it not for a good reason, obviously. It's for a very, very sad reason. But at the same time, there were heroes that day that were civil servants, firefighters, 300-plus died. A lot of cops died that day. People rushing to the towers as innocent people were trying to get away from the terrorist attack. I've got with me right now Joe Imperatrice. He's a retired New York Police Department sergeant. He's a founder of Blue Lives Matter NYC. Joe, how are you? It's good to see you today.
11: Joe, thanks for having me. It's always a pleasure.
0: So you're too young, I think, to have been on the police force 25 years ago, but your dad was on, right?
11: Yes, he was. He was an active NYPD cop.
0: So what happens for an NYPD officer on a day like that? Because a lot of people were ending a 24-hour shift. A lot of people were ending a 12-hour shift. A lot of people were saying, okay, there's a fire in the World Trade Center. But, you know, it's a big deal, but it isn't what it ended up turning out to be. So what happens? Was your dad on duty? Was he called to duty? Fill me in on that morning.
11: So my dad worked midnight, so he literally just got home that morning. Now, the police commissioner has the authority to end vacations, to end regular days off, to have people come in on their shifts that they normally wouldn't work. If there's a natural disaster, a terrorist attack, a high-profile incident, and in this case, that's when the police commissioner, Bernie Kerig, ordered everyone in from every agency because it was something that we never saw before. And I remember leaving high school. I was in New York High School and a senior, my senior year, I just started, it's the 11th of September,
0: right.
11: And I rush home, and my dad's sitting on the couch, almost white. He literally finishes midnight, he's staring at the TV, and he can't even believe what's happening, and he's getting ready to get this call to come back in, and I think especially for Staten Island, you know, we have a lot of city workers, a lot of parents that worked in and around the towers that day, and think about this, you got 14-year-olds, 13, 14-year-olds as freshmen up until 17, 18, you got these kids crying and sad and not knowing what's going on because, Joe, you were old enough for it, the cell phones weren't working,
0: yes.
11: So no one could get through to their loved ones that day, so it was real tragic, and from New York High School, we're at Miller Field, and you could actually look across the field, and you could see the towers burning, so, you know, it's something that you would never want to be a part of, but it was an incredible sight to be seen.
0: You know, I'm from Copeg. I'm from Amityville, is my hometown, but Copeg on the island is where I'm from. But I didn't realize from Staten Island, you could see the Twin Towers clearly all day, any day.
11: Yeah, you can even, yes, and even from now, certain spots, you can see the Freedom Tower. So we're that close. We're just divided by a body of water.
0: It is Joseph Imperatrice. Joe, Blue Lives Matter NYC.org is the website. So your dad is sitting there. Obviously, he gets the call to go back in. Let me ask you about September 10th. The day before 9/11, what was the feeling in the city for cops, for the blue? Because I've always felt a great affinity for people who are police officers, always have. And I feel like the city loved police officers back then. Maybe the criminals didn't, But now we are 25 years later, and you've got a big percentage of the city that doesn't like cops. So the day before 9/11, was there a good feeling between residents and police officers?
11: We were living in a different time, right? Politics nowadays, there's no leadership. Look who we had at the top then.

0: we had President Bush, right? We had Governor Pataki. We had Rudy Giuliani. We had Commissioner Bernie Kerik. You had people that loved their police department, right? People that loved law and order. So we were in a good place. This is coming off Rudy Giuliani's second term, right? He made the city of New York the safest that it's ever been. People told him he couldn't do it. So everyone loved the city of New York. Everyone loved their city workers in general, no matter if you were a Sandman being TSNY or FDNY or Port Authority or NYPD. We were loved. You know, the police department, city agencies were loved. But moving forward, it definitely didn't feel like today, that's for sure. And I wasn't even on the police department at that point, and I can tell you it didn't feel the same.
1: So your dad gets called back in. Is it just you don't see him for days? They're just working like crazy to try to save lives?
0: Yes, what happens is you don't do your regular 8-hour tour. It's a minimum of 12 hours usually. If not, you're even doing more than that. And we have to remember, people came from all over, not just New York City, but all over the nation to come and help. So no one really cared about what the clock looked like, what time it was. It was, we're going to go there. We got people buried. We got people missing. We got to get in there and we got to help. And, you know, it was a stressful time, right? Because I think people didn't know what was going on. I don't remember going back to school for probably a week. No one was taking attendance because we weren't worried about that. We had so many people. I had people from my elementary school, St. Charles, Carl Beeney. He was part of Rescue 5. He was one of the firemen that died that day. I know his two daughters very, very well. And I think there's many stories like that around the city. You'd hear the same.
1: You know, Joe, what blows me away is that we don't talk enough about the illnesses and those who died in the aftermath because they were breathing that toxic air for days on end, weeks on end. I mean, there were the day after, 2 days after, you found five or six more people alive in the rubble. So there was still an opportunity to save some lives. And I know what police officers and firefighters do. You say they added 469 new names to the wall. To the officers lost in Ground Zero because of illnesses related to what happened that day. I didn't even know that, and I do the communication for a living. Is it that many?
0: Think about this. 23 NYPD cops were killed that day, 37 Port Authority, 343 firemen. But if you look at the numbers of the people suffering from 9/11-related illness, there are thousands. There's people still today, 25 years later, having to go and have medicine and worry about what ailment they have and get checkups every 3 to 6 months, and whether it's skin cancer or lung cancer or sleep apnea, or there's people that have had several procedures in their nose for airway passage. You know, this is a problem that people are still suffering from. And it's crazy, Joe, because 100,000 kids, 100 million kids have been born since 2001 that have no idea what that day was, didn't have an idea of the patriotism after or how dangerous and scared that day was for the entire nation. So 25 years later, I'm sitting here telling you, I never thought we'd be in this situation where it's a lack of patriotism, especially after something like that. The worst attack on American soil happened not too long ago.
1: Joseph Imperatrice, go and check him out at BlueLivesMatterNYC.org. He is the founder of Blue Lives Matter NYC. Your dad, Anthony, served for how many years? He was on the force for a long time, right?
0: He was. He actually went 3/4 in the late December of 2001 because he blew out his knee. So he was actually would have been going. It's pretty cool because my swearing date, January 9th of 2006, would have been his 20-year anniversary.
1: Oh, wow.
0: So that's a pretty cool thing to do. I didn't think he had dreams of me being a cop 20 years later. And for me to wear the same exact shield number, 24955, that he wore on his chest was an honor. And he always told me, he goes, Joey, he goes, you always respect that shield. It sees everything you do. You do not disrespect or raise the bar of anybody unless they do that to you. You are never going to go out there and do the wrong thing. Your job is to always do the right thing.
1: Is that common that a father and son can have the same shield, or is that something special? How exactly did you get the same shield number?
0: You know, back in the day, you had like the family lineage, right? People, whether in the military or fire department or police department, especially in the city of New York, that's something that we did. Unfortunately, 20 years later, after my job and my career is over, that doesn't happen often. You have so many family members say, I don't want you to do that. I want you to be better than me. I don't want you to deal with the nonsense, especially being a cop, of going out there trying to do your job in this day and age and worried that you might not make it home because you might be in handcuffs, not because you got injured. And that's a problem. We need to go back to that. We need to start having family come in and be proud and have that tradition and wear the same shields and want to be just as good, if not better, than the generation before. That's what we need to get back to.
1: Were you going to be a cop anyway, or were you pushed to doing it because of 9/11? I'm guessing as a cop's son, like my father was a firefighter in the Air Force. He was a firefighter in Copeg, New York. My grandfather was the fire chief in Belmore, New York. So, I mean, I growing up, I wanted to be a firefighter. Didn't end up going that way. But were you always hoping to be a cop?
0: I always wanted to be a cop. My father was the one that told me, I don't want you doing it. So I actually went to nursing school for 3 years. You know, I tried going off the charts, and it just wasn't for me. And watching Bernie Kerig and watching Rudy Giuliani, I said, I want to be like them one day. And thank God years later I got to, you know, consider them friends, meet them on several occasions. But I wanted to be the men they were. And it was a benefit to me because my cousins that were older than me all started becoming cops. So my dad kind of let down his guard, and it was kind of a cool thing to do after a while. But it's the best profession I could have chosen. I could have never been behind a desk. The things that I saw, because, Joe, think about this. When people call 911, it's not because there's unicorns and rainbows, right?
1: Yeah.
0: They're having a bad day. Even the criminals call 911. So a lot of what you see is the worst of the worst, not the best of the best. But when you're able to go out there, you're able to make a difference, even though it sounds cliche. And not only that, but you meet the best people from around the world that put that uniform on. I got to meet some very special people along the way that I would have never met if I didn't pick that profession.
1: It is Joe Imperatrice. Go and check out BlueLivesMatterNYC.org. You mentioned this earlier. The day after 9/11, I was a TV news anchor in Michigan. And I remember in Michigan, in California, in Oregon, in Florida, in Massachusetts, everybody was a New Yorker. Everybody. We were doing ad campaigns on television that said, you know, showed some guy in a cowboy hat and a big belt buckle in Texas going, I'm a New Yorker. We were galvanized as a country. We were all for one, one for all. We were patriotic. What started the shift, do you think? Was it Bloomberg didn't do it, I don't think. He acted like he was a Republican, but was he a pro-cop guy like Rudy was? Was it de Blasio? What happened in New York City? Because as New York City went, the rest of the country went. When New York City stopped supporting its cops and the police were turning their backs on people like de Blasio because they were disgusting, is that what it was? What caused the divide that took us from galvanized, one for all for one, to I hate you again?
0: Michael Bloomberg was good. He carried on the tradition of what Rudy started. So for 12 years, we had a great pattern, a great person that supported the police. We had Ray Kelly as police commissioner, great man, great leader.
1: Right.
0: Then de Blasio comes in, and we saw what happened. And it wasn't overnight. It probably was 3 to 4 years into his first term. And then the wheels fell off in his second term, which really destroyed policing. He used his son, right, who was biracial,
1: right,
0: to get him to win and become mayor of the city of New York. He got the stop, question, and possibly frisk to be looked at as a bad thing, when in actuality, in black and brown communities, it actually saved the lives of so many people. Do I think it was overutilized? Do I think that instead of being a tool, commanding officers used that as something to be gauged upon when they got in front of the higher-ups to be able to use? Yeah, I think it was used incorrectly. But when used properly, it saved lives, and it was a blueprint for the rest of the nation to say, hey, this is how we're going to drive down crime. And that's something that should come back. And then you had Mayor Adams, who, did he really do anything good or bad for the city? Not really, but he surrounded himself with pretty bad people, right?
1: Yeah.
0: And that's why it's called the corrupt administration. And now you have Zoran Mondami, right? A guy that celebrates the FIFA World Cup at Rikers Island with criminals, right?
1: Sick.
0: Joe, it's so hard. In order to be held behind bars, you have to do serious stuff nowadays. You're not there for stealing candy bars. You're there for rape, robbery, burglary, gun charges, right? Murder.
1: Yes.
0: And you're going and having a meal with these criminals. What about the family members and the victims that had to see that? This is the change, the lack of leadership in the city of New York. For the first time, and it's going to be, Joe, I think 32 years, right? It's going to be 36 years at the end of Zoran's first term, that we had all eyes in the city of New York saying, we want to be New Yorkers.
1: Yes.
0: We love our first responders, holding up signs, wearing ball caps that said NYPD, right? I want everyone around the nation to say the person in charge is actually doing what he said he's making us proud. He's making the city proud, and we want to go back to New York. I'm sick and tired of hearing people say, I'm leaving. I can't leave soon enough. There's no way that we're going to turn this around.
1: I was friends with Bernie Kerik. I'm friends with Rudy Giuliani. I had Bernie on many times, and I thanked him so much for explaining stop, question, and frisk, because everybody calls it stop and frisk, like you were stopping black people and frisking them. That didn't happen that way. It was a mini investigation. Stop, ask some questions. If there's something that doesn't make sense, then you can frisk and find out. And many times they found guns, they found knives, they found drugs. They got bad people off the street. But people have perverted that, Joe. They've been saying for years that they were targeting black people or Hispanics or fill in the blank other than white people. Look, if you were in the wrong neighborhood and you were walking down the street, you're a white Italian guy, you're getting stopped and questioned too, which, again, made the city that much safer. Is that what they did to ruin the relationship between police and the residents? They said the police are always bad. They're always profiling. They're always looking to get a minority. They're racist, a bunch of racists. We got to defund them. We got to get rid of them. Then they started turning their backs on the mayor. Is that what started it? Let's pick and see what's working really well. Act like it's a racist move, and then we can turn everybody against the cops. Because I can't believe it happened.
0: That's the card that President Obama and Mayor de Blasio used, right?
1: Yes.
0: Now, I'm going to go a step further than what you said. It's stop, question, and possibly frisk. Just because you stop and you talk to someone doesn't mean officers are putting their hands on people. That's where the confusion happened. The media and these politicians, right, that the beginning of the far left, I guess you say crusade, began with that. They made you think, if you were a police officer, that you were just being stopped, that white cops were jumping out of cars and just putting their hands all over people. That wasn't the truth. And we had to have guidelines on when we could actually do that. You couldn't be rogue, because even back then you could get in trouble. And even now, it's even more. But what I feel is the police department, I don't want to say wasn't as open, but should have come out further and nipped it in the butt right then and there and said, this is exactly what we do to let the public know, right? This is how we do things. But they didn't do it at the time. And we really were driving down crime. We were saving lives. We were taking guns off the streets. And it was looking good. So if I could, right, if it was a chance to be in power one day, I would revisit that. I would go back. I would challenge the law. I would put a lawsuit through and see if we can use it once again, because it saves people's lives. You see these young kids with bail reform. You got 14 and 15-year-olds shooting each other in the street. You had the sergeant who's retired who had his son go into the bodega for a handball and got shot and killed in broad daylight, and there's no consequences. We can't have that. There's got to be consequences for actions, and unfortunately, we have a lack of that.
1: It is Joe Imperatrice. Go and check out BlueLivesMatterNYC.org. I've got to ask you about Jessica Tisch. I don't understand if she's good or bad. And here's why I say that. Some people I trust say, well, she's great. I'm glad she's still there. Some people I trust say, she's not the one. I do know this. When Mamdani signed that proclamation about 9/11 the other day, he handed her the pen, and it must have been set up, because she then hands the pen to a lawyer who actually defended, you know, Al-Qaeda people. So I'm confused about what her role is. Is she playing along because she wants to keep the role and she's actually pretty good at it, but she has to put on a smiley face around Mamdani? Or do you think she's got to go and we should get somebody else in there?
0: Let me break it down for you this way, Joe. Do you have any medical experience? Have you ever performed surgery ever in your life?
1: Never.
0: Would the Hospital for Special Surgery in Manhattan call Joe Poggs up and say, Joe, we want you to be the head of our emergency department?
1: If they did, they'd be on crack. They should be drug tested if they did that, yes.
0: Well, explain to me.
1: She was never a cop?
0: And she was not in sanitation either. So explain to me how someone gets a job to be the commissioner of sanitation or the police department when you've never worn the uniform. You've never gone out there in 100-degree heat or 30-degree heat. You've never had to go out there and had somebody curse you out and say that they're going to take your job. You didn't have to worry about CCRB or pick up a 100-pound garbage pail, right? You didn't have to do none of that. We're putting people in place nowadays that check a box rather than earn the position. I just saw with Martha McCallum, she had an interview with Jessica Tisch in the 9/11 Museum and asked, Jess, can you tell us about morale? You know, what is going on with morale? And her answer was, Joe, and go look it up. You know, I'd rather not talk about that, because at the end of the day, police officers have different opinions. That was the response from the police commissioner of the city of New York. Morale is down. Why is it? Because they don't feel like they're backed. Number two is Jessica Tisch came in very heavy-handed, and people that would have gotten in trouble for little things, gotten a few days taken away, she's increasing the penalties. It appears that she's siding more with CCRB than her own officers. And once again, it comes to the experience of someone not doing it, someone not understanding it, right? If you never did the job, you can't come out and relate to the person doing it. So there's problems. And Joe, once again, I'll even bring up another point. The people that are normally saying she's good are the people also that were never police. No one ever asked the cops in uniform, right? Because they don't want to get in trouble. So you got to read between the lines there.
1: BlueLivesMatterNYC.org. I'm just about out of time, Joe. But do me a favor. Let the listeners and those watching know. Are you going to run for mayor of New York? Have you made that decision?
0: Joe, you know what it is seeing people like Rudy Giuliani and Bernie Kerik so many years ago and seeing the path of leadership that's fallen off. I'm at the point in my life there, if I can make a difference and bring leadership back, not only to the city, but we need to motivate the GOP around the nation. We can't rely on Donald Trump, as great as he may be. He will not always be there. So I will do the best I can to rally the troops, to make New York City proud again, and to actually get things done. We'll see what happens in the very near future.
1: BlueLivesMatterNYC.org. Promise me you'll come back again soon, my man.
0: Yes, sir. I appreciate you so very much, Joe.
1: I appreciate you. That's it for this one. We're back after this in the Joe Pag Show. Stay here.
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1: I'm meteorologist Jason Catarina with your KFC weekend weather update. Saturday will be mostly sunny and toasty conditions with a high of 99. 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
14: From ABC News, I'm Dave Packer, 25 years since the September 11th attacks.
15: Gerard P. Dewan.
14: A ceremony at the 9/11 memorial where the names of the nearly 3,000 victims were read. And outside Shanksville, Pennsylvania. A National Park Service ceremony in the field where United Flight 93 crashed. Those 40 passengers and crew fought against the Al-Qaeda terrorists who hijacked the plane, said to have been en route to the U.S. Capitol. And at the Pentagon, where American Airlines Flight 77 crashed into the building, President Trump.
16: Iranian-backed Houthis.
14: He said, on days like 9/11, we learn what a country is truly made of. We're learning right now what we're made of. Iran has gained another potential point of leverage in the U.S. waged war. ABC's James Longman has that.
16: Iranian-backed Houthis in Yemen taking control of Yemen's entire Red Sea coast and threatening a second waterway critical to global trade, the Bab al-Mandeb Strait, a vital route for Saudi oil. The Strait of Hormuz has been effectively shut down for more than 6 months, and disruption to a second route is potentially catastrophic to world oil prices.
14: Claims of vandalism to the reflecting pool in front of the Lincoln Memorial floated by the White House have been sunk by someone who made an admission to a news outlet. More from ABC's Mary Bruce.
17: President Trump spent $15 million on these renovations, but soon after it was completed, the paint on the bottom of the pool started lifting to the surface. The president blamed vandals, but the New York Times reports the contractor on the project now acknowledges the damage was caused by mistakes they made themselves, that their plan was flawed, and so was its execution.
14: There is more coming to light about that lone juror whose determination to convict Lindsey Clancy caused a mistrial. Records show that he was accused by his then-wife for being, quote, physically and emotionally abusive and controlling toward her. You're listening to ABC News.
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14: The latest reading on consumer prices finds inflation is getting worse.
20: From last August to this, the consumer price index rose 3.4%, mirroring the month before and matching analysts' expectations. Soaring gas prices continue to drive the surge. Strip out food and energy costs, and the CPI comes in at a tepid 2.5%. Fed policymakers will take today's report into account when they meet next week to consider the direction of interest rates.
0: ABC's Jim Ryan. It's officially over.
21: Federal health officials have declared an end to that parasitic food outbreak with cases that were spanning back all the way to mid-July. A total of nearly 13,000 people had become infected after eating tainted lettuce supplied by Taylor Farms. Of those, nearly 600 were so sick they became hospitalized, and two people with underlying conditions died. The CDC says that the recalled lettuce products are no longer available in stores or restaurants. Yuri Benajad, ABC News, New York.
0: South African police say six Nigerian nationals linked to an organized criminal network that allegedly swindled American women out of $6 million via online romance scams are being extradited to the U.S. Just call the Little York Fire Department in Texas for Doomfighters. Together with two Harris County pet officers, they rescued a pair of puppies who got stuck under a sidewalk. During the rescue, they also spotted and addressed a washed-out void that created a collapse hazard on the route to an elementary school, earning them a round of APAWS. Dave Packer, ABC News.
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28: Hey, welcome back to the Lars Larson Show. It's First Amendment Friday on the anniversary of the 25th anniversary of the 9/11 terrorist attacks against the United States. And on a day like this, I expect to get some calls from people who want to tell where they were and what they were doing on that awful day 25 years ago. And, of course, we will welcome that. We would anyway. It's First Amendment Friday. But I just wanted to let you know that's one of the things we're glad to talk about. Now, are there other things that we're going to talk about today? Absolutely positively. Only 2 states in America actually require schools to teach kids what actually happened on 9/11. Should never forget be optional in American classrooms in the other 48. ICE observers claim the federal government retaliates against them for watching immigration arrests. Are they watchdogs or are they just agitators? President Trump has promised $5,000 checks if the Republicans manage to hang on to control of Congress. Where does the trillion-dollar tab land? You might be surprised by this. And take just a moment to cast a vote in my X poll. You'll find the question at Lars Larson Show and at LarsLarson.com. Today's question, should we require schools by law to teach the truth about 9/11? There are only 2 states in America that have state laws that require that, and surprisingly, it's not Washington, D.C. It's not New York City. It's Arizona and Florida, believe it or not. A shout out to our friends in Hannibal, Missouri, who catch Great Talk Radio all day on KHMO. That's AM 1070. And you can find my show there Monday through Friday. I also want to mention there are some new developments in the Lindsey Clancy jury. Remember the one

0: lone holdout who bravely stood up and said, I am not going to vote to find Lindsey Clancy not guilty. He refused to do it. Well, guess what? The liberals are absolutely pole-axed by the fact that they have found out that one lone holdout was a black man. The rest of the jury is white. And boy, is that causing some consternation. Fox News reporting the lone holdout juror in the Lindsey Clancy case was also the only black person on the jury. One of the panelists revealed in a new interview, Paula Devlin, one of the most outspoken jurors, who is part of the 11-person white majority in favor of finding Clancy not criminally responsible for strangling her three young children, explained that the lone holdout was a black man. And by the way, do you know what they complained about involving this man? They said he kept asking us to be respectful to each other. He kept asking us, don't talk over each other. He kept saying, don't do this. In fact, according to the Daily Mail, the lone juror in the Lindsey Clancy trial got irritated by how the mostly female jury would blabber over each other. That, according to the Daily Mail, the black juror got irritated when everybody talked at once and preferred to speak to his wife on his phone and watch videos. He would get upset and say, quote, listen to what she's saying. Listen to what he's saying. Be respectful. This woman complained. She said he'd get upset and take all this time just lecturing us about not being respectful. You know what? That sounds like an awesome guy to me. I think that's fantastic. He's demanding that you be respectful, and then you turn around and dish on him because he refused to find the killer of those three little children. You refused to find her not guilty, and that's your big complaint, that he wanted you to be respectful of each other? To your calls on this 9/11 anniversary, let's start with Jake. Hey, Jake, welcome to the program. What's on your mind?
1: Hey, sir. How you doing? I'm retired Chief Master Sergeant in the Air Force.
0: Thank you, sir.
1: I was stationed in Kumsan, South Korea on 9/11. I remember getting woke up by a recall, sent to work, and for that whole entire day, I think we listened to the Armed Forces Network. Not one piece of work was getting done. We just could not believe what was happening. And followed by a month lockdown on the base and carrying our chemical bags everywhere with us. So it was pretty real over there, and it was very, very, very intense times.
0: No doubt. Well, thank you very much for your service in uniform. Were your commanders telling you there's a possibility that you could be affected even so far away by what the terrorists might have in mind next?
1: Oh, yes, sir. There were talks of North Korea, actually, before they actually knew who was the culprit. North Korea was something that they were throwing around while I was there. So, yeah, they had us on the scare for quite a while until they found out who was in charge.
0: Wow. Jake, thank you very much. I appreciate the call. Let's go to Janice. Hey, Janice, welcome to the program. Hey. What's on your mind on this First Amendment Friday?
2: Well, I'm a first-time caller, and I want to tell you how much I enjoy your program. But this is about 9/11, where we were. We were in Las Vegas at the time celebrating my husband's 67th birthday, and we woke up to the TV showing the towers coming down. It was frightening. They closed everything in the hotel or the casino?
0: In the
2: hotels, right.
0: Yeah.
2: The gambling was still open. All the casinos were open. And for some reason, I wanted to fly. My husband said, no, we were going to drive. So we drove there. And so the next day, we were able to leave. So as we were going down the elevators in with our suitcases, people were looking at us and saying, where do you think you're going? Everything is closed. There's no flight up. We got to say, we drove.
0: Exactly. That was the way of doing it. A lot of people had to drive home from Las Vegas as well. And the skies, Tina and I happened to have a house that was under the flight path of the International Airport at Portland. And we were used to hearing the planes all the time. And then all of a sudden, for more than a week, they were gone altogether. Let's go to John. Hey, John, welcome to First Amendment Friday. What's on your mind?
3: Hey, I just wanted to say you're a great asset to this side of the country.
0: I appreciate it.
3: And but on that morning, I was getting ready to go to work. My wife called, and I turned on the television and plugged in a cassette tape, the 8-inch wide ones, and I've still got.

0: somewhere, but I don't have anything to plug it into.
1: No doubt.
0: But the main thing was 9/11 has been on my clock 2 to 3 times a week, and I didn't realize it's been 25 years that I noticed the 9/11 date. It's not the date of the month that comes by. It's looking at the clock. It's 9/11, and I'm 71 years old, so it's going to be on my mind until I'm gone.
1: Well, no doubt. Thank you very much. I appreciate the call. By the way, let's see. Oh, I know. I want to go to Chris. Hey, Chris, welcome to First Amendment Friday. What's on your mind?
2: Afternoon, Lars. How you doing?
1: Not too bad.
2: I just wanted to share my experience. I was about 22 years old at the time, and I was over at a friend's house, and he was renting out his mom's garage, and I spent the night there. And the night of the 10th, I was laying on an air mattress and on the floor of the garage, and up above me, we were talking, and I was like, man, if there was an earthquake, that rafter would come down, and it would probably cut me right in half. And so we started talking about that, and we started talking about buildings falling, and then went to sleep, and he wakes me up the next morning. Hey, get up. There's buildings, a plane crashed into a building, and I was like, what, man? No. I was like, dude, you're dreaming, man. You know, go back to sleep. And he goes, no, I'm serious. And he's like, come on in the living room. So I go in there, and then right after I got in there is when I saw on the TV the second plane that hit the second tower.
1: Hey, in any kind of movie, that would have been foreshadowing, and I appreciate the call, Chris. It's First Amendment Friday. It's a pleasure to be with you. 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
0: Hey, welcome back to the Lars Larson Show. It's First Amendment Friday. It's also the 25th anniversary of the terrorist attacks on America on 9/11/2001. So, this week at the GOP midterm convention, Donald Trump rolled something out. And I said, look, when I think Trump's got one wrong, I'm happy to tell my audience because I've mostly supported the president for the last 10 years, well, 11 years since he announced he was going to run for president back in 2015. So when President Trump says $5,000 checks for every American adult, but only if the GOP wins in November, is that a real dividend or a midterm bribe? I thought we'd put the question to Dr. Paul Mueller, who's senior research fellow at the American Institute for Economic Research. Dr. Mueller, welcome to the program.
7: Thank you for having me.
0: So what should we make of all this? And I've also seen that I guess the Treasury Sec has suggested that the money may not have to come out of the general treasury, but would come from somewhere else. Haven't quite figured out exactly where that's coming from, but it sounds like $1.3 trillion is what the president promised. Am I reading that one wrong?
7: No, that's right. It's an enormous kind of promise that, you know, fitting for President Trump. He has a history of talking about the greatest things, the best things, out of the biggest things ever. So it's a huge number. It is a giant, you know, they didn't call it a stimulus, but it would be stimulatory, but not in a good way, in like an inflationary way, like we saw with under President Biden and the inflation in 2022. So it's a mind-blowing number that he's proposing here.
0: Well, in fact, when you talk about it being, say something that would stimulate activity, that's, I guess, if you buy the idea of Keynesian economics. Now, Dr. Mueller, you have better credentials than I do. I mean, I barely got past Econ 101, but I don't think Keynesian economics works, nor do I think priming the pump with $1.3 trillion is a great prescription for America.
7: No, that's right. You're right. And that's why I caveat it. By stimulus, I don't mean the economy will grow faster and people will actually be wealthier. What I mean by stimulative is it's going to stimulate a certain kind of spending, which often shows up in higher prices. And so, again, the trillion-dollar question here is where the money is coming from. Is it going to be borrowed? It's hard to tell where else it could come from. With the deficits running at $2 trillion, is he talking a $3 trillion deficit here?

0: cash distribution to the shareholders. And he says, we're taking in $21 trillion. No country's ever taken anywhere near that. Is he talking about the GDP?
1: Yeah, you know, that's a good question, because that's far greater than the government revenue. So he's either talking about that or some kind of, you know, over a certain period of time, he's talking about bringing in that kind of revenue. But it's very odd to talk about that, because what we have, if we were to look at the federal government's balance sheet as a company, is a company that is highly in debt.
0: Leverage.
1: And that is spending leverage, has lots more obligations than it has revenue streams. The one kind of wild card here, and he didn't really talk about this too much, but there's conversation around the natural resources that exist on government land, and he has people thinking about that. But those are wildly speculative in terms of how much those would be, and selling those off are not a long-term revenue stream. They'd be a short-term kind of boost and transfer. But he didn't really raise that, I don't think, in his speech on Wednesday.
0: No, and I think that would get way into the details, wouldn't it? Because, I mean, on one hand, we've got America self-sufficient when it comes to rare earths and things like that, because we know we have the material here. We've just allowed China to do it because they're willing to dirty up their country and create those mm-hmm. rare earths, but we could do it. We could also do a lot more logging on a couple hundred million acres of forests that America's federal government owns. We could do a lot more drilling for oil. We could do a lot more of a bunch of things that all revolve around the publicly owned resources, and they should produce a benefit. But I'm not sure they produce a benefit of $1 trillion in a single year.
1: No, I think that's right. And the longer term, you know, the big picture element here, as you well know, I think, is that we really shouldn't be looking to the government to be handing out money to people. I mean, that's what jobs are for. That's what companies are for. And so, it seems like a bit of a misstep here in the sense of, you know, promoting job growth and economic growth and making the economy freer and deregulated. That's the kind of wealth creation and greater income that we want to see, not, you know, checks from Washington, which, you know, are uncertain and one time and often funded by debt.
0: No.
1: It's not really what we want the government to be doing for us.
0: Well, and Dr. Mueller, I think you left out the most important description of those checks from Washington. Like the stimmy checks, they're addictive, aren't they?
1: Yes. No, it's true. It's a form, you know, we don't necessarily want to call it welfare, but it's like welfare in terms of programs that hand things out to people. And there's lots and lots of evidence that welfare programs, however well intended, often make it very difficult. They discourage people from getting jobs, because if they get jobs, they don't get food stamps. They don't get Section 8 housing. They're not actually much wealthier off, but they have to work all the time. And so you're right that they're addictive and people begin to rely on them and want more of them.
0: And by the way, Dr. Mueller, part of my upbringing, which was a long time ago, I was a little kid. My dad was a national park ranger, and we lived in some great national parks, but we lived inside, and they said, don't feed the bears. And we said, why not?
1: Right.
0: And they said, because the bears get used to it, and they get really cranky when they get cut off from the free food that you leave out for them. So don't go out and feed the wildlife, because it's going to be bad for the wildlife, and it's also bad for all of us. Thanks for the work you do at the American Institute for Economic Research, Dr. Mueller. It's always a pleasure.
1: Yes, great talking with you. Appreciate it.
0: Thank you, sir, and have a wonderful weekend. Back in a moment, we're going to get to your phone calls and your emails at 866-HEY-LARS. 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

0: ABC News, I'm Dave Packer. 25 years since the September 11th attacks, at today's Ground Zero ceremony, all former presidents reading the names of the victims by family members. And the last person to go told the crowd that the best way to honor the victims is to stop spreading hate.
1: I think the one parting thing I want to leave everyone with is that you do my dad's legacy and the legacy of all these victims no honor by using this tragedy to spread hate.
0: Iran has gained another potential point of leverage in the U.S. waged war. Iran-backed Houthis in Yemen took control of Yemen's entire Red Sea coast and are threatening a second waterway critical to global trade, the Bab el-Mandeb Strait, a vital route for Saudi oil. More coming to light about that lone juror whose determination to convict Lindsey Clancy caused a mistrial. Records say he was accused by his then-wife for being, quote, physically and emotionally abusive and controlling toward her. This is ABC News.
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14: Hey, welcome back to the Lars Larson Show. It's First Amendment Friday. Happens to be on the anniversary, the 25th anniversary of the 9/11 terrorist attacks. Glad to get your calls, though. 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Let's go to Tennessee, listening on KWAM, home of Todd Starnes, and naysayer Ty. Ty, welcome to the program. If you're a naysayer, as you told the producers, what do you and I disagree about?
13: anything regarding Trump. That was pretty funny when you asked your last guest about the $21 trillion. Haven't you figured out by now that Donnie just throws numbers out there with no truth behind them? He's an economic moron. $21 trillion.
15: Actually, I don't think he's, if you're going to call him an economic moron, tell us about your amazing successes that would match up against a guy who started with millions, I'll give you that, from his dad, but became a billionaire. Most people who start with millions do not become billionaires, they become broke. But tell me about your wonderful financial...
13: You have to have special business skills to bankrupt casinos.
15: Well, you know, almost everybody who's wealthy today, a lot of the billionaires, you can find lists,
13: right.
15: They've almost all gone chapter one way or another. So what?
13: What do you think about Donnie leaning on the Fed?
15: Now, you keep asking me questions, but I haven't figured out what we disagree about. Do you have a job, by the way?
13: Yeah, I'm self-employed. I have a successful business.
15: What do you do?
13: I own a youth sports business.
15: A youth sports business. What does that mean? You sell basketballs?
13: Sports programs for kids.
15: Oh, okay.
13: What part of that don't you understand?
15: No, I was just asking what specifically do you do for your clients? So what's the thing we disagree about? That Trump, you think Trump's the worst thing in the world. I don't, right? That's as far as it goes.
13: What do you think of Trump's lies about his involvement with 9/11? That's pretty good, right? Nothing wrong there.
15: Oh, I think he exaggerated for certain. He was not down at the World Trade Center. Look, we know that. And I'm not going to try to excuse what he does when he does those exaggerations.
13: Yeah.
15: Has he done the job?
13: Totally normal.
15: Let me ask you a question.
13: Totally normal to exaggerate.
15: Let me ask you a question.
13: In front of first responders.
15: Has he done the job that he promised to do for the American public? He said, I'm going to close up the border. I'm going to deport millions of illegal aliens. I'm going to hang on to the tax cuts. Has he done all those things?
13: When are we getting our DOGE rebate check?
15: Okay. See, I like to ask questions, but I'm willing to answer questions. But if you call in and all you do is ask and you won't answer questions, it's not much of a conversation. Let's go to Sarah. Hey, Sarah, welcome to the Lars Larson Show on this 9/11 anniversary. What's on your mind?
16: Thank you, Lars. Thank you for taking my call, and I really like your show.
15: Thank you.
16: I was a Coast Guard wife when 9/11 happened, and I remember my husband was off duty, and I was watching the news when I was getting for work and saw the planes crash into the towers, and my husband just walked out the door, right?
15: Yep.
16: Just he was gone.
15: He knew they were going to put him on. He knew that he had work to do, right?
16: Absolutely, and did so without question, right? I mean, just that immediate call to duty and that sense of duty kicked in. And what

0: You know, I mean, we talk about the fear, the shock, the devastation, all of the lives lost and all of the heroes. But I think especially being on the West Coast and other places where we weren't directly impacted by that tragic event is that our servicemen and women across our country and on the West Coast quickly mobilized to protect Americans and American soil.
1: Yep.
0: So the other part for me is just a profound sense of gratitude that because we didn't know what would happen next, you know, our servicemen and women were ready. And I just am really thankful for that. And that's the other thing that comes to my mind today.
1: Well, please tell your husband thanks for his service. I mean, one of the things that occurred to me when this all happened, we only found out later that these terrorists had originally intended to take over 10 aircraft. And so that was one of the things. But on the day that we heard about two planes into the towers, one plane that ended up in Shanksville, Pennsylvania, and one that went into the Pentagon, we didn't know if there weren't another dozen planes in the air ready to be launched into things like a missile. And we also didn't know, because I kept thinking, what if they're going to follow this attack on with other forms of attack over the next weeks or months? So we didn't know from day to day, are we going to wake up tomorrow morning and find out, well, now the terrorists have launched a different kind of attack using a different mechanism than airplanes.
0: Right.
1: They could have done it.
0: So,
1: well, I'm glad for all the men and women who decided to go out there and serve their country in the way that your husband did. Sarah, thanks so much for the call. Let's go to JW in Alabama. Hey, JW, welcome to the program. What's on your mind?
2: Thank you, Lars. I always remember where I was at 25 years ago. My heart and prayers are still going out daily for that deal. I've never forgot it, never will. You know, and I think all the schools, my opinion is all the schools should treat the true history of 9/11 to begin with.
1: Yep.
2: You know, and I mean, you know, I've just, hey, listen, I want to ask you something. Maybe you know a little bit about this.
1: By the way, before you ask me that, let me try this on you, JW. If we're going to teach all the kids in America to understand what happened on that day, wouldn't that kind of suggest a national curriculum? That, and it could be proposed as a model curriculum. This is the best way to teach 9/11. And don't let jokers like George Soros get involved in it, but simply say, let's work up a curriculum that actually teaches the kids the essentials they need to know about what happened on 9/11, and then suggest that schools all over the country teach the same curriculum. We're one country. The attack was an attack not on New York City, not on Pennsylvania, not on D.C., but it was an attack on our entire country. Should we teach the kids the same lesson throughout the country? And I think we should.
2: I think we should, too. That'd be the best way to do it. But listen, the aviation schools, they were a big red flag going on. There were a lot of red flags thrown around. You know, they were talking about that, said, well, they taught these people how to go left, how to bank right, and how to throttle up and throttle down. Was anything ever done to any of them aviation schools? You know, I mean, I don't remember anything. Do you?
1: As I understand it, the aviation schools actually reached, the one that had in particular one student who was learning how to fly flat and level, but not how to take off and not how to land, which might make you wonder, how do you ever end up in an airplane where you never learn how to take off and you never need to know how to land, but you need to know how to make the airplane fly through the air and aim the airplane? Well, they reported it. The problem was the information got siloed and the proper agencies never actually acted on it. And as a result, we ended up where we ended up. So should something have happened to the schools? If you could make the case that the schools are actually complicit, I'd be the first one to suggest that they get some kind of punishment. But if they didn't know and it was just another student and they did report it to the FBI, then good on them. Let's go to Mark in Nevada. Hey, Mark, it's First Amendment Friday. What's on your mind?
3: Hey, Lars. Great to hear you. Long-time listener.
1: Thank you.
3: I really appreciate when you get naysayers on there and you just shut them down. I appreciate that.
1: I try. Thank you.
3: But anyhow, I flew from Reno a week before 9/11 to Safford, Florida, and I was doing a patina seminar in a foundry, fine art foundry.
1: Yeah.
3: And it was a week gig.
1: Yep.
3: Okay, it was a week gig, and I get on there, and we're teaching it, And that day, a plane crashes into the first tower. I make a joke because
1: Adam, I got a break.
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1: Hey, welcome back to the Lars Larson Show. It's First Amendment Friday. It is, more importantly, the 25th anniversary of the terrorist attacks on the United States of America on 9/11. And I thought I'd talk about the fact that right now, two-thirds of college professors say kids can't even name who it was that attacked the United States on 9/11. Is America allowing its own history to simply slip away? Adam Gillette joins me now, who's president of Accuracy in Media. Adam, welcome back to the program.
18: Thank you for having me.
1: You pointed out, or maybe it was the New York Post that pointed it out, there are only two states in America, and it's not New York, it's Arizona and Florida, that actually mandate that 9/11 be taught to school kids. The other 50 do not, and some of them even go the other direction by having a curriculum, I think, designed by George Soros that suggests that it was America that brought the attacks on itself, blame the victim. What should we make of all that?
18: Well, what a coincidence that the two states that require an accurate education on 9/11 are the first two states in America that enacted universal school choice. They enable parents to vote with their feet and choose better education options for their children. And as such, those traditional government schools must compete and must offer a product parents might actually want. So, yeah, no surprise, those are the only two that are actually going to teach about what really happened on 9/11.
1: And Adam, I'll admit that I may be a little ambivalent about making it a statutory mandate. That is, pass a law and say this must be taught. On the other hand, I think you could actually get parents. I mean, there may be parents out there, like those of us old enough to remember 9/11 well, because I was doing just what I do now back on 9/11 when the terrorist attacks came. And so, of course, we talked about it for weeks, and you might just assume, well, of course, younger people are going to know about this until you get curious around this anniversary, and you start to say to younger people, do you know what happened on 9/11? And most of them either have a twisted version of what happened, or they have almost no idea whatsoever. So maybe we're just assuming the schools are teaching this, but if they had a model curriculum, and then you could say, well, why isn't our state teaching the model curriculum on 9/11? That might be one way to get at it without just making it a statutory mandate.
18: Well, the real danger is a very popular growing model curriculum is called Teaching Beyond September 11th. It was created by UPenn. Yes, yep. It is terrible, and it totally focuses on the dangerous Islamophobia that occurred after 9/11. And you and I were alive at that time. We were adults at that time. There were no massive Islamophobic attacks. Yeah. Instead, you had George W. Bush saying Islam is a religion of peace, and people kind of bending over backwards to avoid appearing Islamophobic, which certainly is much better than Islamophobia. But I've been undercover, as you know, in over 250 school districts in America. I've been in dozens and dozens and dozens of colleges in many states. I wouldn't want those people to teach about 9/11. They think America is systemically racist and that America is an oppressor nation, and they teach students that violence against an oppressor is merely resistance to oppression.
1: Yep. So what do we do about this? How do we fix this, Adam?
18: Well, you know, there's two solutions, really. First of all, obviously, every other state must enact universal school choice. That way, if you were in a school district where they are teaching that wretched version of history, you could pull your kid out immediately. And higher education requires dramatic reform like they've done in Florida, where you have a board of governors of each university focused on restoring the mission of that university to education, not activism. If they're going to teach beyond September 11th, it should be about the USS Cole, the Cobart Towers, the Charlie Hebdo shooting, the Achille Lauro cruise ship, where the hijackers were given safe haven in Iraq. That is what teaching beyond September 11th should look like.
1: Yeah, and frankly, I wish we had a whole lot more transparency to all the public schools, because as much as I want school choice, and I do want it, Adam, don't get me wrong, I understand that there are going to be kids who are still going to be trapped in those government schools, and I don't want to leave those government schools as the kind of toxic centers they are right now.
18: Unquestionably, but I think it's school choice that forces those schools to get better and offer a product that parents actually want. And I think that's why Arizona and Florida are the two states actually doing a good job on this. If you had choice in education, they wouldn't be able to get away with teaching students that the big lesson from 9/11 is that Islamophobia occurred afterwards, and that America was an oppressor nation. And the phrase they always tell me, oppressors don't get to choose the form of resistance. You know, that's what they literally say to me. Now, these are the people you want to teach 9/11? I don't think so.
1: No, and in fact, I almost wish there were a way to get some of the kids within the public schools who are trapped there, either because their parents, you know, can't get the school choice, that if those kids were to say, hey, we want the real truth about this. I mean, you've got kids who become activists on all these other things like global warming and climate change and this and that and the other thing, illegal aliens and Palestine and all that. How about getting some conservative kids who actually believe we want to be taught what's really happening and what really happened on 9/11 and go in and challenge the teachers? Why aren't you telling us what actually happened?
18: Well, that's where it becomes exceptionally important for parents, not merely to look at the curriculum, but to look at all the supplemental materials being distributed by your child's teacher, because those things are usually ungoverned by any legislation and they could pull in whatever the heck they want. And that's where some of the bad stuff occurs. What Americans need to realize is that our education system, say you sent your kid to a Catholic school, it might be history taught from a Catholic perspective or a Christian school or a Jewish school. We have schools now that are essentially teaching everything through a DEI perspective. They're teaching history and math in English class through a perspective that America is systemically racist and that we are an oppressor nation and that this was resistance to oppression.
1: Unbelievable. Adam, we've got to get it fixed. And I'll tell you something. I, like you, believe that the marketplace would change this and that if we could get school choice, that the public schools would have no choice but to say, well, we've got to change what we're doing. Except that I live in the state of Washington and they're demanding $2 billion for education right now. And if you said, what kind of job are you doing right now? Terrible. You know, half the kids can't read, half the kids can't do math. We're failing, but we'd like more of your money right now. And you'd think they wouldn't have the guts to do that. That's Adam Gallette. Adam is president of Accuracy in Media. And Adam, I always appreciate you coming on the program. By the way, if you talk about weight loss, everybody talks about those GLP-1 injections because I'll admit the results are dramatic. Now, the GLP-1s lower your blood sugar and they reduce your appetite. 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It is the anniversary of 9/11. 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
22: From ABC News, I'm Dave Packard, honoring and remembering the lives lost 25 years after the 9/11 attacks. ABC's Whit Johnson reports from Ground Zero.
23: A bell tolling, marking seven moments of silence, each one corresponding with the timeline of the attacks. And this year, for the first time, an additional moment to honor the more than 9,000 people who have died from 9/11-related injuries or illnesses. In the audience, Vice President J.D. Vance and every former living U.S. president, the Clintons, the Obamas, the Bushes, and the Bidens, and New York City Mayor Zoran Mamdani, shaking hands with former Mayor Rudy Giuliani, who had said Mamdani shouldn't be there.
22: Acting Secretary of the Navy Hung Chow confirming that a U.S. military aircraft did sustain damage during an Iranian attack on a U.S. airbase. ABC's Louis Martinez.
24: Iran seems to be very resilient and maintains a lot of capability. The United States has said that they have really deteriorated and damaged a lot of Iran's capability, but just the fact that they still have these missile systems and these drone systems that are capable of launching attacks like what we saw in Jordan just indicates that they really still remain a serious military threat.
22: President Trump blaming Iran for high gas prices, saying they'll come down after the midterm elections. Meanwhile, Americans are feeling the impact. Diesel is up to $6.12 a gallon. Trucker Daniel Wood in Arizona.
25: One fill up was over $1,000. And when these prices just skyrocket like this, it takes food out of the mouths of your children.
22: An arrest has been made in the death of Tasha Fortune, the black woman found hanging from a tree last month in Mississippi. Jackson Police Chief Rochelle Brackney says their suspect is Jacques Ratcliffe.
26: This case remains active and additional arrests will be pending as our investigators continue to follow the evidence wherever it leads.
22: A jury today found rapper Lil Durk not guilty of orchestrating a murder-for-hire plot. You're listening to ABC News.
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22: Night before the September 11th remembrances in New York City, former President George W. Bush visited FDNY Ladder Company Number 3. That's a firehouse whose apparatus was badly damaged in the collapse of the World Trade Center towers.
28: It's a rough moment in American history, but in many ways it is a uplifting moment to see the courage and look in the eyes of people that were willing to sacrifice to save lives.
22: The truck of FDNY Ladder Company 3 is currently in the 9/11 Museum. California in the grips of a heat wave, and fire departments are seeing more heat-related illnesses.
2: In San Marino, near Pasadena, heat stroke patients are being put into large bags and covered with ice to rapidly bring down their body temperature. Medics carry the tarp-like bags and can put someone in one and fill it with ice, the goal being to reduce a patient's body temperature as quickly as possible. Firefighter Andre Serrano.
3: We keep a large cooler full of ice every morning. We make sure it's fully stocked.
2: He says a man who was recently found suffering from the heat had an internal body temperature of 106 degrees. After putting him in the ice, his body temperature came down to 99 degrees. Alex Stone, ABC News, Los Angeles.
22: Former NFL running back LaShawn Johnson has been sentenced to 5 years in federal prison for running a massive dogfighting operation. It's the discovery of a lifetime. Using a metal detector, an amateur archaeologist found thousands of silver coins from the late Iron Age of the Vikings in a Finnish town. Dave Packer, ABC News.
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30: And my husband, Tom Strada. You are missed more with each year that passes. But how can it be 25 years and still we have no justice for the role that Saudi Arabia played in your murder?
31: That's Terry Strada, by the way. She continues.
30: Yes, we finally made it into a court and have proved that the Kingdom of Saudi Arabia fomented a rancid culture of anti-American terrorism around the globe, and then sent its agents to support the radical Islamist hijackers so they could attack you and all of our loved ones.
1: That is Terry Strada. She is the widow of 9/11 victim Tom Strada, who shook up the ceremony today. She was at the 25th anniversary of 9/11 and the memorial ceremony being conducted at Ground Zero in New York City. And she's right. Americans still have not got justice from Saudi Arabia, but it is the anniversary of 9/11, and we are recognizing that and hearing your stories as well. It's also First Amendment Friday, which means your phone calls and your emails are welcome right here at 866-HEY-LARS. That's 866-439-5277. Send your emails to talk@LarsLarson.com, and you can vote in our X poll. The question today, and it's related, should we require schools by law to teach the truth about 9/11. There are only 2 states in America, Florida and Arizona, that require that students be taught about the terrorist attacks of 9/11. The other 48 do not, and some actually teach a curriculum that suggests that America brought the attacks on itself. It's the Blame America crowd that's doing that. but only two states that actually say you have to tell kids the truth about what happened on 9/11/2001. Now, today's X-Poll is brought to you by AMAC, the Association of Mature American Citizens. AMAC has the conservative values I believe in. I joined about a decade ago. You can join, too. Just go to amac.us or call 888-262-2006. AMAC is better. Better for you and better for America. Let's start with a naysayer. That's the way we ought to do it. Let's go to Matt, who's a naysayer. Matt, welcome to the program. We always put naysayers at the head of the line. What do you and I disagree about that makes you a naysayer?

0: Well, hey, Lars, this is crazy that I got on so quick. I was
1: Well, you're the
0: talking about
1: naysayer, so we always put naysayers first, Matt. Always have.
0: Yeah, I know. You guys do. It's cool. The Trump $5,000, you're always talking about, you know, the taxes are too high. It's too much of a tax burden. So why not have the government just give everyone $5,000? I mean, get a tax rebate.
1: Oh, but hold on, Matt.
0: What do you think about that?
1: This will go to people who don't pay any taxes at all. It'll go to people who pay a lot of taxes. It'll go to people who may pay a couple of $1,000 in taxes. Why would, I want lower tax rates on everyone, but why would there be a justification to send every single adult in America $5,000?
0: Well, how about just the taxpayers then? I could compromise on that.
1: That would knock it in half. But it would still mean that a lot of people who don't pay anywhere near $5,000 in taxes would be getting the money back. Why not just lower the tax rates altogether and not make it a one-time thing, but actually say you're going to pay fewer taxes this year, next year, and every year thereafter?
0: I think that sounds good, actually. That's actually probably the right thing to do.
1: Okay. That's not a bad idea. Matt, thank you very much. Let's go to Gary. Hey, Gary, welcome to the anniversary of 9/11 and First Amendment Friday. What's on your mind?
2: Hello, Lars. Kind of a somber day today.
1: It is.
2: Remembering that day. And my remembrance of that is I was at work at a major medical center, and we were listening to it, and I just felt really compelled. I didn't know where my coworkers stood, most of them, but I felt compelled to ask people if they wanted to get together and pray. And I said, I'm going to be in this closet over here, and if anyone wants to join me, do so. And I was shocked how many people came in there, and we prayed that day.
1: What a great idea.
2: In that closet.
1: I bet it gave you some rest, didn't it?
2: Yeah, it did. And it made me think, you know, there was such solidarity after that, not just there at work, but everywhere. And I believe that was because there was a clamoring to get to the truth and find out what the truth was.
1: Yep.
2: And through that truth, we became one. And as time, you know, went by, that clamoring for truth eroded to where we actually find ourselves, unfortunately, today.
1: Although I think, Gary, an awful lot of people merely camouflaged, because I remember that it was within months that there were people on the left saying, America brought this on herself. And so you think, well, hold on, a couple of months ago we were all one, and now you've changed your mind within a couple of months? I think it's because they never really changed their minds. They just knew it was popular to say we're all one, you know, in the weeks, days and weeks immediately after 9/11. And then, of course, they got back to their true feelings not long after that. Let's go to Joy, who's a naysayer on a First Amendment Friday. Joy, welcome to the program.
3: Naysayers not against recognizing 9/11, because I think that's very important. And I think without it being mandated, I think most schools, even in blue states, do recognize the occasion. And I think a lot of times it's done through community service. They have the kids do that, or there's other recognition that happens at the schools. But what I disagree with is it seemed like you and your speaker were saying that those make Florida and Arizona, those make them better schools, or if you get rid of DEI, that makes them better schools. And actually, Arizona and Florida rank low on student achievement.
1: I'm not sure that's true, but Joy, the reason what he said was he believes you get better schools if the schools have some competition. Now, in states in which there is no school choice, when you move into a neighborhood and you say, what are my choices for where to send my kids? They say, if you live on this street at that address, that is the only school you can send your kids to. That's not choice. When you bring school choice in, then the public schools have to up their game because they're in competition with the people who are actually providing the rest of the education, and they have to compete. In non-school choice states, they don't have to compete. And when there's no competition, I don't see how you get to excellence if they

0: There is no competition. Joy, thanks so much. I appreciate the call on a First Amendment Friday. By the way, think about this that happened in Batavia, Illinois. It was at 2:40 in the morning. A woman sees a flashlight and a shadow outside her window. Police say the man in her backyard was a registered sex offender. Now, a military court had convicted him in 2024. He'd taken a sailor's key card, let himself into the woman's bedroom, and then watched her as she slept. He never met the woman in Batavia. He saw her on social media. He then researched her and found her home address. Now, let me tell you what research means in this case. A people search site will sell a report on you or me or anyone else for about $2. 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I've used Incogni to clear my information and my family's information off those search sites. 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Glad to have you with me on a First Amendment Friday, the anniversary of 9/11. Coming up, who owns the water under your land?
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0: Hey, welcome back to the Lars Larson Show. It's a pleasure to be with you on this 9/11 anniversary in 2026, 25 years since the terrorist attacks. But there are some other issues I want to talk about. One of them involves water. And there's a brand new documentary out, and I wanted to talk to the people who put it together. Philip Guattar is a Texas filmmaker and producer of a new documentary called Water Wars that he is lucky enough to have narrated by Dennis Quaid. Mr. Guattar, welcome to the program.
13: Hello, Lars. I'm glad to be here.
0: Well, I hope I haven't murdered your last name. It is pronounced Guattar, isn't it?
13: No, you got it. You got it. That's right, 100%. Guattar, just like the instrument.
0: I have never heard that last name, and you have a unique one, although I'm one to talk about unique names. But tell me about Water Wars. Tell me about the documentary.
13: Sure. Well, Water Wars, the biggest thing about water is that it's the prime elixir of life. You know, we can't live without it, right? We got to have it as all humans to survive. So this story is about water. It's about a war that goes on between a group of farmers and ranchers, and it has a lot of implications, statewide implications and nationwide implications, and it culminates into a Supreme Court case, Texas Supreme Court case. So it has a lot to do with, a battle between water and property ownership.
0: Well, and in fact, water wars have been going off in this country for hundreds of years. Isn't it fair to say?
13: Definitely, 100%. It's nothing new. I mean, these water wars have been going on, like you said, for centuries.
0: Yeah, and the fact is they don't seem to be getting any closer to resolution. And you're right about water. I mean, I like to remind people one of the little statistics I fell in love with a long time ago. Only 2% of the water on Earth at any given time is fresh water. And, of course, salt water isn't much good for anything except maybe boats. Well, there are certain fish that live in salt water as well. But for the most part, it's not good for irrigation. It's not good for drinking. It's not good for anything else. So all of us humans have to get by on less than 2% of the water while it's fresh. And it's only fresh for a period of time before it goes right back to being salt.
13: That's a great point, Lars. That's a great point. It is. And even though we have this abundance of water, like you just said, that 2% as humans, I mean, that's all we can consume. So the rest of it doesn't do us any good.
0: Would you mind telling my audience, though, in the documentary on Water Wars, you characterize this fight that goes on in Dell City, where you've got ranchers, farmers, billionaires, and then growing demands from the city of El Paso. How in the world did this all work out, or did it work out? Has it worked out yet?
13: Yeah. So that's exactly right. You had this huge aquifer out there that's plentiful, It gets water from the Sacramento Mountains, and it replenishes itself every year, you know, as long as it's not overproduced. So you have this beautiful aquifer out there below the surface, and

0: potential here to monopolize this water, to be able to sell this water to the city, and to make a lot of money off of it. So I think they saw the power of what this water could be worth.
1: What was then the question that they had to take to the Texas Supreme Court to settle out?
0: The question was basically the use of the water, and are you going to let one group, a small group of people, monopolize the water and be able to sell the water anywhere in the world, El Paso, other places like that, or are you going to allow, you know, everybody that has a right to this water? Who has a right to it and who does not have a right to it? And some people in this thing, you know, they just actually got their water rights taken away from them. There was nothing left. Like they didn't get compensated. They didn't get anything. And so it's kind of like, that's what we're, you know, that you ask about Supreme Court. That's what it's about. It's about who actually has the right to this water.
1: And usually water rights go based on when you got them. If you have older water rights, they tend to be superior to newer water rights. Is that the way they decided it in this case?
0: That's 100%, Lars. Generally, you know, if you own the land, if you own the surface, and then you own the minerals, and then it's, they call it the right to capture in Texas. It's, you know, if you got it and you can capture it, and you own your land and you own the minerals, then that water is yours to do with whatever you choose to do with it. So wow. That's been the law for like 100 years.
1: So tell me this. I'm talking to Philip Guitar. He's a Texas filmmaker and producer of this new documentary called Water Wars. How'd you talk Dennis Quaid, a really recognizable voice? I don't know the man, but I admire him from a distance. I think he's a decent guy. How'd you get him as the narrator for your documentary? That's kind of a find, isn't it?
0: Oh, I tell you, it was a huge find, and we were just so thrilled to connect with Dennis. And I had worked with a producer that knew him, that had connected with him, and he got this story to Dennis, and Dennis seemed to fall in love with it, and he just immediately got on board with it, and we're so grateful that he did. And he's the perfect man. You know, this is a Texas story. It has nationwide implications. But, you know, there's nobody any more Texan than Dennis Quaid to tell this story.
1: Well, and isn't it nice that he falls in love with the story? Because I'm sure he gets lots and lots of offers to come and do voice work for commercials or for films or anything else. But if he says, oh, I want to do this one, because, you know, documentaries, I used to make documentaries, but documentaries are not exactly the highest paid form of movies that you could find around, and yet you were able to get some top talent in the form of Dennis Quaid. Philip Guitar, thank you very much. He is a Texas filmmaker, producer most recently of the new documentary called Water Wars, narrated by Dennis Quaid. Mr. Guitar, thank you very much. We appreciate the time. 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

0: ABC News, I'm Dave Packer, honoring and remembering the lives lost 25 years after the 9/11 attacks. The traditional moments of silence at all four sites, the Twin Towers, the Pentagon, and Shanksville, Pennsylvania. And then the families who lost loved ones reading their names. Michael Mensaroli Jr. closed with this appeal.
1: You do my dad's legacy and the legacy of all these victims no honor by using this tragedy to spread hate.
0: Acting Secretary of the Navy Hung Chow confirming that U.S. military aircraft did sustain damage during an Iranian attack on a U.S. airbase in Jordan. An arrest has been made in the death of Tysha Fortune, the black woman found hanging from a tree last month in Mississippi. The state medical examiner's office determined that the death was a homicide. A jury today found rapper Lil Kirk not guilty of orchestrating a murder-for-hire plot that resulted in the death of a man near the Beverly Center in California 4 years ago. This is ABC News.
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3: And we have a breaking news story to tell you about. Apparently, a plane has just crashed into the World Trade Center here in New York City. It happened just a few moments ago, apparently. We have very little information available at this point in time.
4: That is, of course, the broadcast coverage on this day 25 years ago, 9/11/2001, the original from NBC News in that case, and covering what was breaking news that day. And today we are marking the 25th anniversary since the terrorist attacks on 9/11. Now, I want to go to our friend and my friend, my personal friend, Chuck Weiss, who's a meteorologist by training. He's also a commercial airline pilot, and he happened to be in a rather unusual spot on that day, 9/11/2001, 25 years ago. Chuck, welcome back to the show, and tell my audience where you were at that time.
5: Well, Lars, it brings back vivid memories for me. I was right in the middle of it all in New York City, not downtown in Manhattan, but at the airport at JFK, because we had done an overnight the night before on the 10th. And we had to leave JFK Airport the next morning of the attacks at 9 o'clock in the morning. So yeah, we were right in the middle of that. But at the time we were going to the airport and got there, everything was normal. It was a beautiful day. The sun was out. The route that we were going to fly back to Minneapolis that morning was clear. There was no weather problems at all. So we managed to get the aircraft boarded with our flight plan. We pushed out of the gate right on time at 8:55. And apparently, if my memory of this is correct, that first plane hit the tower like 8:45 or so.
4: It was 8:45, and the second one about 17 minutes later, just after 9 o'clock in the morning, East Coast time.
5: Yeah, that's right. And so we'd pushed out of the gate, and one of the gate agents had mentioned that she just saw on TV that a plane hit one of the towers downtown, and we thought, oh, that's interesting. But everybody was thinking, well, it must be a small plane or something, because no commercial jetliner is going to crash into the World Trade Center. So we were a little concerned, but nothing to be overly concerned about. And when we pushed out of the gate and started taxiing, nobody was saying anything. But one of the first things we ran into once we got onto the taxiway and were given a clearance to line up to runway 31 left that morning was that there was a stack of airplanes waiting to use that runway to leave that were going nowhere. But after about 10 or 15 minutes, people were getting concerned, and other air crews were calling that were ahead of us saying, what's the delay? They were asking ground control if they knew why nobody was being issued takeoff clearances. And the only response they got from ground was, stand by. And so we were all waiting to find out what the deal was with this, and I had heard nothing more about it since the report by the gate agent when we left. But then at about 9:20, the ground controller came on frequency and said that the FAA and FBI had determined the country was under an air attack and that they were closing all the United States airspace everywhere in the country. And they had told us, they were also told by the FAA, they had to evacuate the JFK Tower, the tower itself. So they said, all aircraft on frequency, you have to return to your gates, and you're going to have to do so under your own recognizance and communication with each other on ground frequency. So we thought, oh, my word. You know,
4: okay, because, Chuck, just for my audience who are not pilots, I'm not a pilot either, ordinarily you'd be under some control from the tower. They'd say, okay, you're cleared to cross this taxiway or to cross this runway to get back to the gates where you're going. This was all going to be on the say-so only of the pilots like you in charge of their planes.
5: Yeah, that's right. So it was a cooperative event, and there wasn't any real problem with it. We all talked to each other, we cooperated with each other, and we all got back to our gates. But the first thing that came to mind was, what in the heck is going on here? And I tuned a navigation radio, which can pick up AM stations in the cockpit, tuned it and ended up up 7:70 a.m., which I think was WABC radio,
4: yep.
5: And they weren't doing normal programming. They had an announcer on from the street who was doing a live report of what was happening in downtown Manhattan, and it was just a total shocker because by that time, we learned the second tower had been hit. Two of them had been hit. There was

0: photographers, debris, just total chaos in downtown Manhattan by the time we turned the radio on. And we were trying to figure out, okay, what do we tell the passengers? We're not going anywhere. They've shut the airspace system down. So we figured out a briefing for them and told them what was happening. They were all going to deplane, and it was going to be up to everybody on their own recognizance once left to go where they're going to go. But nobody
1: Chuck, what did you tell the passengers on board your aircraft? Did you say this is a terrorist attack?
0: Yeah, we told them that we were told by the FAA and the FBI that the nation was under attack. And that's why we couldn't go anywhere. The whole airspace system was shut down, and that people were going to have to, on their own recognizance, go their own way. But the most memorable thing of that whole morning, Lars, was listening on that radio. We got back to the gate, we deplaned, we had briefed our passengers on why they couldn't go anywhere. But this reporter was doing a live broadcast when the South Tower collapsed. And I'll never forget the blood-curdling cry that announcer made when he saw the tower come down. It was, oh my God, that tower has fallen, that tower has fallen. He was crying this out. And we knew at that very instant that there was probably a whole ton of people that just perished and died in that thing.
1: Yep.
0: And so we had to get out of the airport as fast as we could too, because they were ordered to evacuate, and we didn't know whether the airport itself was going to be attacked. Nobody did. We didn't have enough information. And the cell phones were jammed. We couldn't call the hotel. We couldn't get anybody to help us at that time when we secured the aircraft. And then I saw a payphone in the not too far away from where the passengers are seated at the gate. And I thought, well, it's worth a shot. We can't talk to anybody on the cell phone. So I picked up the phone and put some change in there. And by God, it worked. We got a hold of the hotel, and they were able to come out and pick us up and bring us back. We had to wait like an extra hour.
1: Before we run out of time, Chuck, what did that airport look like?
0: Oh, it was a ghost. It was a ghost airport. The power was shut off. The elevators and escalator didn't work. Everybody just kind of ran. It was like, I don't think the passengers that deplaned even had time to get their bags, because they were all scared of what might happen, because we told them the tower was told to evacuate the airport, and so we didn't even know whether we were going to be attacked by anything. It was just panic, but it was an organized panic at the airport. We were in Terminal 2, and that's not a big terminal compared to some of the others, so people were able to get out of there fairly quickly.
1: Unbelievable. That is Chuck Weiss. He's a commercial airline pilot, and he was sitting at the controls of a commercial jet that was about to take off, but that takeoff was interrupted by the terrorist attack on 9/11/2001, 25 years ago. Chuck, thank you very much. Back in a moment. You got the Lars Larson Show. By the way, Batavia, Illinois, 2:40 in the morning. A woman sees a flashlight and a shadow. It's outside her window. Police say the man in her backyard was a registered sex offender. A military court convicted him in 2024. He had taken a sailor's key card, let himself into her bedroom, and watched her sleep. Creepy and, well, criminal. He never met the woman in Batavia. He saw her on social media, researched her, and then found her home address. Researched. 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
1: Hey, welcome back to the Lars Larson Show. It's First Amendment Friday, also the anniversary, 25th anniversary of the 9/11 terrorist attacks. But I wanted to talk about something the United States Supreme Court will consider when it starts its new term, and that'll be the first Monday in October as usual. The Supreme Court will decide whether or not cities can use bureaucratic red tape to shut down religious gatherings in the privacy of your own home. Now, should they be able to do that? Should red tape be allowed to kill your faith? I wanted to talk about it with Nathan Molker, who is a senior associate counsel lawyer at the American Center for Law and Justice, the ACLJ, which is the... I

0: I called him the conservative side of the ACLU. Nathan, welcome to the program. How are you?
1: I'm doing great. Thank you so much for having me, especially on this special day today.
0: Absolutely right. Tell me about what's going on in the state of Ohio. What is this case all about? And explain it to my my audience, if you wouldn't mind.
1: This city is just a real reminder of how crazy some local governments can get. So this is City of University Heights near Cleveland. And Daniel Grand sought to have what's called a Jewish Bible study, a minyan. And he sought to have that in his home just with a small group of other Jewish believers, about 10 people. And the city decided that to do that, he had to go through an entire zoning process to gather 10 other believers in his home. They put him through arduous letters, fines, zoning meetings, all the rest, just to gather 10 other Jewish believers in his home to talk about the Bible.
0: Hey, Nathan, if you wouldn't mind, take one step back. How did the city even become aware of this? Because, I mean, my wife and I are in the Bible every night, almost every night. There are some nights we miss, but most nights we're in the book. And if we have friends over, we can do that as well. But we don't go to the city and say, may I have permission to do this? Is that the way they became aware, the city of University Heights became aware of Mr. Grand's plans?
1: Well, what happened here was it's really a sad case of religious discrimination. He sent out an email to about a dozen friends. And then an unfriendly neighbor got a hold of it and forwarded to the mayor of the city and quite literally, quote, asked him to put a stop to this.
0: By the way, is there any evidence of what the motivation of the neighbor was? I mean, was he anti-Jewish or just anti-religious or what was it? Did any of your discovery turn up why he was objecting to this?
1: Well, I can't speak to the motivation of that particular individual, but what I can say from everything I've read of this case, just the record reflects just a lot of people showing religious animus to the idea of having any kind of Jewish gathering in the home. Just a lot of people showing hostility towards, in this case, Judaism. But you mentioned gathering in the home, right? And I think
0: yeah.
1: I myself am a Christian. So many of us do that, right? So this is not in any way limited to Jewish religious believers. This is something that affects all of us.
0: Well, and Nathan, I'm a Protestant Christian, so I have to care about all the religions because, you know, based on what was it Bishop Niemöller had to say, you know, if you don't speak up for the people, they're coming for it. At some point, they're going to come for you, and there's going to be nobody left to speak up, maybe not even attorneys. So, I mean, because if they're going to object to this, does University Heights tell people you can't have a Super Bowl party or a birthday party or any of the other things that would cause a gathering of people for a private purpose in a private home?
1: Oh, it doesn't. No, it's because it's a religious gathering. There's even one letter in the record that someone said, I don't want to have our neighborhood labeled as Jewish. That's how bad it got here in Ohio. I got to tell you, I live in Fairfax County, Virginia. Here in Fairfax County, we had a similar thing a few years ago that we at the ACLJ were the ones to fight against. But again, they were trying to limit the ability of people just to gather in their homes to worship.
0: Now, this really doesn't absurd. Make any sense. Now, hold on. How would you count the Supreme Court on this? Because usually I look at the Supreme Court and you say, okay, roughly we've got six conservatives, although some of that includes John Roberts. I'm not sure I count him as necessarily conservative all the time, but at least a 5-4. But on this one, does this one kind of go outside of the usual conservative and liberal split?
1: I would hope so. I would hope that this is the kind of case where the facts are really just so egregious that more than the typical split sees what's going on. So if I can just back up for a second.
0: Yeah.
1: To give you the kind of the overall framework of where the case is at now, Mr. Grand was put through this whole process of zoning, and eventually he gave up on what they were trying to make him to do and just filed a federal lawsuit. And sadly, what the federal court ruled is that because he didn't go through all the zoning procedures and processes and forms, well, he didn't have standing to sue yet. So it's kind of, we're not even going to let you into federal court because you didn't go through their ridiculous zoning processes. So that really is a particularly concerning ruling that I think a lot of people saw that and said, no, that needs to be fixed. So the Supreme Court, of course, only takes a little over 50 cases a year.
0: Yep.
1: So the fact that they took this case is in and of, in and of itself, that's a very good sign, right? Shows that hope, there's at least hopefully four people over there interested in fixing this, correcting what happened. But I would hope that this case would not be a 5-4, 6-3 case. It really should be a 9-0 case.
0: It should be a 9-0. I'm talking to Nathan Molker, who's senior associate counsel at the American Center for Law and Justice, the ACLJ. And I guess to some extent, Nathan, I'm not a lawyer, but I understand the idea of saying, well, if you haven't gone through and exhausted all your remedies, then you have no business filing a suit. In maybe in other cases, that's the case where you didn't go all the way through. But in this case, they're asking him to go through something that on its face is a prima facie case of a city saying, because you're having this gathering for a religious purpose and not for a Super Bowl party or a birthday party or whatever, that therefore we're going to run you through the ringer. You would think a first year law school student would be able to tell that's unconstitutional.
1: You would really think so, and I'll tell you, I'm encouraged. So we filed an amicus brief in this case, but so did a number of members of Congress, states, the United States itself, the Justice Department actually filed an amicus brief in support of Mr. Graham, as well as organizations all across the spectrum, all sorts of different organizations trying to defend people's rights, because it really is, as you say, not complicated. When someone's rights are violated in this way, they shouldn't have to keep having their rights violated. In order to eventually someday go to court.
0: That's Nathan Molker, senior associate counsel at the ACLJ. They're going to the U.S. Supreme Court, which is going to consider whether or not you can use bureaucratic red tape to kill a private gathering. By the way, I've told you before that everybody talks about those weight loss injections because the results are dramatic. I'll give you that about the GLP-1s. They work by lowering your blood sugar and reducing your appetite. 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
1: From ABC News, I'm Dave Packer. On the 25th year since the 9/11 terror attacks, the annual remembrances at the Pentagon, Shanksville, Pennsylvania, and Ground Zero in New York, where the names of those lost that day were read aloud by family. Michael Mazzaroli Jr. closed with this appeal.
2: You do my dad's legacy and the legacy of all these victims no honor by using this tragedy to spread hate.
1: President Trump at the Pentagon ceremony echoing that.
3: September 11th reminded us of the terrible power of hate. The 25 years since have shown us the even greater power of the American spirit to endure and prevail and to win. And today our country is stronger than it has ever been.
1: Friday marked a week since a Massachusetts judge declared a mistrial in the Lindsey Clancy murder case. Now, new questions about that one holdout juror.
4: We've had a look at some court documents that show the man who we're not naming was accused in 2021 by his wife at the time of being abusive. Now, his divorce lawyer pushed back, describing him to us as a stand-up guy. Other documents more recently show that at the time the man was chosen for the jury, he was facing potential eviction. Massachusetts requires jurors to disclose whether they've been sued, arrested, charged, or served with a court order, raising a question of how the juror filled out his form and whether he was qualified to serve.
1: ABC's Aaron Katursky. Iran has gained another potential point of leverage in the U.S. waged war.
5: Saudi Arabia forced to shut down a major oil pipeline after multiple strikes. Satellite imagery shows the damage from drone strikes the Saudis claim were launched from Iraq. A U.S. official says the Saudi crown prince, Mohammed bin Salman, is pressing President Trump to launch strikes on Iranian-backed Houthis in Yemen, who are now on the march, taking control of Yemen's entire Red Sea coast.
1: That's ABC's James Longman. 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
1: It's been almost 2 months since Dallas-Fort Worth saw rain.
10: The lack of rain isn't the only issue. For several weeks,
11: we have not really seen a day below triple digits.
10: Adam Turner of the Texas A&M Forest Service, which has had tankers in the air.
11: Dropping the pink retardant from an airplane, almost exactly where you want it delivered.
10: The Forest Service is trying something new, replacing the water in fire trucks with the pink retardant dropped from the air. On the edge of the Ross wildfire, it appears to be working. Jim Ryan, ABC News in Dallas-Fort Worth.
1: The city of Santa Monica has canceled the inaugural Ocean Way Festival slated for September 26th and 27th because of the beach damage left behind from Hurricane Marie. Six Nigerian nationals are being sent to the U.S. where they face charges of swindling American women out of $6 million through online romance scams. Colonel Katalego Mogole with South Africa's Elite Hawks Police Unit.
12: And they will all be standing trial for wire fraud as well as money laundering.
1: The men are accused of belonging to a criminal network known as the Black Axe, which Interpol says is responsible for a significant share of the world's cyber financial fraud. A couple in Greece have welcomed a baby girl born from an embryo frozen 22 years ago. They froze that embryo months after their 21-year-old son died in an accident and raced to implant the fertilized egg before the Greek government's 56-year age limit on women using in vitro went into effect. Dave Packer, ABC News.
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5: The social contagion of things is out of control because people are terminally online. 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
7: For anyone who lived it, no words can do justice to the anguish of that day. After the first plane hit the North Tower of the World Trade Center, Patrick Danahy left a message to comfort his beautiful wife, Mary, letting her know he was safe inside his office on the South Tower's 90th floor. Mary was 8 months pregnant and playing with their two young daughters when she heard Patrick's voice. She loved him so much. She called back, turned on the TV, the line rang, and then it went completely dead. Very unusual, she felt. Mary fell to her knees as she watched United Flight 175 explode by her husband's office. She saw it right by the office. She knew exactly where the office was. Right by the office. Seven floors up, Shimmy Bagelsizen lay down on the carpet by his desk to escape the smoke. It was horrible, surrounded by photos of his beautiful five children. He was on the phone with his wife, Miriam, praying to God when the television showed her the dreadful image. Things were happening that she couldn't imagine. The South Tower was collapsing with her husband, and she loved him so much inside. Free people must never avert their eyes from such hideous cruelty.
5: That's the president speaking. 9/11 observation we talked about yesterday. It seems weird to say anniversary. I mean, I know what it, you know, word means, but just seems odd to say that. So we just say observance of 9/11, 25 years on, which is quite insane to think about, because I think for so many of us, it is so seared into our heads, everything that we saw that day, and everybody knows where they were. The day that that happened, everybody knows. And it's one of those things where it's like this mark in life. And I've written about it quite extensively before. I have a piece that I have put up at Substack if you want to go and check that out over at Chapter and Verse, because it gets into just, it's just a very... 25 years, I don't think that the years make it, it doesn't take the sting away, the ache, or it takes the sting away, but the ache is still there, right? And so much, even if you didn't lose a family member yourself in 9/11, you lost some of your innocence in 9/11. And I think that's kind of what one of the things that we were coming out of the 80s and the 90s and the uncertainty from the economy and really a world power that felt itself pretty impenetrable. I mean, sure, we had our issues, but we were still, you know, the toughest kids on the block. There's to be said for something about that. For it to happen the way that it did in our own country was the first thing. The fact that it took so many wonderful people, the second. But it really rocked the idea that it can't happen here. And we'll talk about the things that came after. But for right now, for just a moment, remember where you were. And understand how incredibly important it is to talk about this for your kids and your grandkids out there. There are a lot of people right now, some of whom, who are going into government that have no recollection of this, that have no remembrance of how they woke up on that morning 25 years ago. They have no idea about the hours of uncertainty, the story of another plane in the sky. And this was even after Pennsylvania and after the Pentagon and after the World Trade Center. And there was a lot of confusion and fear. And it was also the last time in memory that I remember the country being so singularly united, where it didn't, no one was taking any knees for any flags. They were trying to get one to put on their front porch. You couldn't walk into a store like you can now. You couldn't walk into a Walmart. You couldn't walk into a Hobby Lobby. You couldn't walk into a Michaels. You couldn't walk anywhere and get a flag because they were sold out. And we were pretty united. And it was the last time that I remember us being so incredibly united. And now here we are 25 years later, and it's very, very dramatically different. And I told you this story about how with me, because everybody knows where they were, I was, goodness, 21 years old, going on 22 years old, had a three-month-old in the floor that morning. And I wasn't really paying attention. You know, the news was on. This was kind of before people left Fox News on or CNN all day. You know what I mean? That we hadn't, I mean, I think 9/11 contributed to that, obviously. I didn't watch a lot of cable news programs, particularly news. I didn't watch a lot of news opinion until after 9/11. And my husband was at work, and I was at home with our oldest son. It was just this baby, and he was sitting in the floor in his bouncy seat. And he was the one who had called me and said, oh my gosh, there was a plane that struck the World Trade Center. And I think I thought what everyone did. Not that it wasn't horrible, but not too many years before, you had the World Trade Center bombing, right? And I think because they weren't destroying entire blocks and because they didn't take a building down, we sort of lulled ourselves into this containment trap idea. Oh, there's no way they can do that. There's no way that's possible. There's no way. And yes, there really was a way. It was absolutely a way. And then the other news came in. After my husband first called and told me that, then I went. I was like, all right. I still didn't go and watch the news. And then he called again. He's like, oh my gosh, there's a second plane. I'm like, what? I go, okay, this is, no. Only anywhere else is anything more than two considered a pattern. But in a case like this, more than one definitely is. Went to the news, watched the news, and then the first tower collapsed. And then we started hearing about another plane in Pennsylvania. There's another plane in Pentagon. I'm like, oh my gosh, where are they all at? There was a lot of crazy reporting in those early hours. And then there was that infamous scene where Bush was at a children's reading event at a school in Florida, and his aide approached him and whispered in his ear, and he said, "Sir, America is under attack." And it's very weird when you watch that video because you see Bush's face. If you did slow-mo, he kept very strong bearing. Like, he didn't change his facial expressions, but he didn't have to because his eyes narrowed. It's like watching a hawk that was in a tree and it sees prey in the field and its eyes zero in. And I think that's the moment that he really, he filled a role that he was called to fill at the time. And you can say, and believe me, of all the people I have, about what happened and all the things that happened after. And we're going to talk about that coming up. But for that split second moment, for all the discussion about Democrats, oh my gosh, we have a potential warmonger in the White House. Oh my gosh, we've got a guy who's, you know, he's not diplomatic. He's not, gosh, how wrong were they to the extreme? But he rose to the occasion in that moment. And you could see the eyes, like the light in his eyes changed. And without even knowing what was happening, if you knew nothing else and you watched that video, you would know that, oh my gosh, something just happened. And then he turned and he kind of looked at the class and his jaw tightened a little bit, and you could tell it. He was processing it, enraged, worried, not fear. Not fear. But I don't want a determination and anger to react. And that's when you know, whoo boy. And then after, when he was on, it was a week later when he was at Ground Zero and he climbed on top of that pile of rubble. And he said, "I hear you. The world hears you. And pretty soon the people who knocked down these buildings will hear from all of us." And everybody cheered. It was a moment where everyone was together, even if people didn't vote for Bush. There were people on the left who were like, "Oh, I'm glad we've got a jackass in the White House." I mean, they wanted somebody mean. They wanted someone for the first time who was going to unload. This is cut three. Watch this. This is what we're talking about.
8: Thank you all.
9: Let's go get him, George.
8: I want you all to know, I can't go any louder. I want you all to know that America today is on bended knee in prayer for the people whose lives were lost here, for the workers who work here, for the families who mourn. This nation stands with the good people of New York City and New Jersey and Connecticut as we mourn the loss of thousands of our citizens. I can hear you. I can hear you. The rest of the world hears you. And the people... we'll hear all of us soon.
5: The thing that really struck me about this video is, you know, that everybody didn't vote. Didn't matter how they, or everybody didn't vote one way or the other. It didn't matter. The other thing to note is the classroom. Remember how a lot of people were very upset about the classroom years later? I don't know if they thought that they expected Bush to spring out of the seat and go and immediately launch himself into the stratosphere on his way to Afghanistan, but there were kids that gave interviews after this. And they had said, you know, it was real scary when we learned what happened after. But they all said that they took away that the way that he acted, He didn't get up and freak out. He's in front of a classroom of kids. He didn't get up. He didn't freak out. He didn't get him, lose his mind. He stayed pretty focused. And he kept his cool. And all of these students, they gave interviews later. There was a special done on this about 10 to 12 years ago. And the kids all said that that made such a lasting impact on them, not just in that moment, but how they react to emergencies in the future. I thought that was pretty important. We have a lot to look back on today. This is the rough week in America's history. And as we move, because we have headlines on the way, and then we're going to break down the convention, we got a lot more coming up. 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
11: And now, all of the news you would probably miss. It's time for Dana's Quick Five.
12: Yeah, y'all better not be messing with Quentin. Quentin. That's what my cousin says. Quentin. Los Angeles, I don't even know, I'm like, where's the tea? Los Angeles police are investigating a possible break in a Quentin Tarantino's house. Hollywood Hills, they said that there looked to be like there was a break-in. There was a suspect seen entering, like trying to climb over the fence and getting into the property just on Wednesday, and actually got onto the property. The police say he's a 35-year-old man. Tarantino was not home at the time, because I think most of the time he's in Tel Aviv. But they said that there was nothing, there was no evidence of the guy actually breaking into the dwelling itself. So he didn't take anything from the house, but still he's trespassed and climbed over a fence. August has tied the record for the hottest month ever on Earth. Guys, I'm in longer sleeves today because it's 94 right now. Or no, sorry, 80. No, it's going to be 94 today. It's like in the upper 80s right now. This is chilly to me. Very cold. Cafe was slammed for having a 9/11 watch party for kind of reliving the terror attack. Pretty crazy stuff. And also a quick note, if you guys are so inclined, and it's not too much to ask, I would ask for you to pray for the Struckoff family. A really sweet friend of mine from high school had passed away, named Heather, had passed away, just announced this morning. And super joyful person, absolutely faithful woman. I mean, if there is one of the, probably a person closest to being sinless as you can be on earth. But please pray for their family, because she leaves behind, went home to Jesus this morning, leaves behind a husband and a sweet family. So say prayers for the Struckoff family. Back after this. 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
2: ABC News, I'm Dave Packard. On the 25th year since the 9/11 terror attacks, the annual remembrances at Ground Zero, the Pentagon, and Shanksville, Pennsylvania, that field where United Flight 93 crashed, 40 passengers and crew members fighting against the terrorists who hijacked the plane, said to have been en route to the U.S. Capitol. Stephen Clark, National Park Superintendent in Western Pennsylvania.
3: Their collective sacrifice saved an untold number of lives and preserved one of the most iconic symbols of our nation. As we remember their sacrifice, we also gather here today to honor the 2,977 innocent lives taken on September 11th, 2001.
2: A new record for diesel prices in the U.S., the fuel now going for $6.12 a gallon on average. The increased cost driven by the ongoing war in Iran, and this won't help. Saudi Arabia said Friday it shut down a major pipeline a day after it was attacked by drones. This is ABC News.
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7: My name is Erica, and my son, Kaysen, is a patient at Shriners Children. 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I said, how bad is it? He wouldn't answer me. 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
15: Welcome back to the program. Your hostess here with you on this Friday. It's always a tough day today, and it's a tough week now in American history because yesterday we were observing the year of Charlie Kirk's murder, and then the day after now we're observing the murder of thousands of Americans and the worst terror attack on American soil. And I'm not going to be, it's weird because I am very much a cynic. You will not meet a greater cynic probably than me. I am, as Mark Twain would say, I am just a sadness. But, because he always thought cynics were sad. But I will say, I'm not a doomer. There's a big difference, right? Not a doomer. And I'm not a doomer even now. I was telling Kane on break that it is, I don't even know quite how to put it in words, to see the transformation that I have seen in Manhattan from 25 years ago on. And I was telling him, I had some friends, because remember, when all this happened, I think I was like just turning 22. And when all of this happened, I had friends that, you know, were not yet married and didn't have kids. And I had some friends that went to New York. Some went into theater. Some went into, I have a friend who did stage, like theater stage, set design, things like that. And they were very much leftists, right? But when 9/11 happened, and it wasn't because of politics, it was really they were reacting to what they felt watching everything that happened in the days and weeks following the attack. And again, these were leftists, not that should matter in such a time as this, but it does. And they were wearing Bush pins and they were wearing flag everything. I mean, you know, flag, absolutely flag all the things. You guys remember, it was impossible. I couldn't even get a flag from my porch. We had the neighborhood kids made us some. And that's sweet. That's the sweetest little thing ever. But it was, the difference is stunning. And I think everyone, the way that Bush handled it, I think everyone was pleased with the way that they were pleased with his, I don't know how to put it, countenance. He was like calm when all of this stuff was happening. And I don't know how to put it. Everybody liked his response. And it seemed like that was the perfect time. The things that happened after, though, sentiment began to settle. And people had to return to everyday lives. That unity that we had seen began to dissipate. And there were some new realities that we saw that were very uncomfortable. You know, we were naive. And that's why I say we lost our innocence that day. Those generations that were removed by time from 9/11, this was our touch point. And it costs. You got a touch point and you got what it costs. And the cost was American innocence. And I mean, in a reintroduction of cynicism that has not been seen maybe since the early 90s, after the economic turbulence of the 80s, etc. A real cynicism. And now here we are all these years later. I don't know how you would describe the sentiment today. But for some people, there is as much anger now as there was on 9/11. And I don't mean the people who are dealing with loss and the aftermath. I mean people like Ilhan Omar. And anger at a country that has done nothing but lift people up from where they are into a status because of the sheer presence of opportunity that they could never have hoped to achieve in their own country. A country that graciously and generously, and I think stupidly, opened its doors. Remember 9/11, and I'm going to say something. Charlie Kirk said, I've said this for years. Charlie Kirk said it, I think the year before he passed, that 9/11 began as an immigration issue, and he got really criticized for it. And all the people who criticized him for it were dead flipping wrong. It did begin as an immigration issue because you had people here that were overstaying their visas. It not only began as an immigration issue, it also started as an intelligence failure. I know you know the story. We were talking about one of the gate agents

0: was one of the last people to see, that wasn't on the plane, one of the last people alive to see the terrorists, and he had a gut feeling. It's not up to him to stop it. He's doing his job, but he had a gut feeling that these guys were terrorists. Muhammad Atta. He was rude, and he gave off a weird vibe, and that guy was like, something is not right about him. It's also the first time that political correctness factored into this, into something. And then you got people like Zoran Mamdani. I don't have anything nice to say about him. When I say that I think he is a terrorist simp, meaning someone who basically worships terrorists, I'm not exaggerating. I'm not engaging in hyperbole. I truly believe this. This is a guy who entertained a terrorist affiliate in Gracie Mansion. This is who this is. And he clearly has problems with the United States. You have this flashback audio here. This flashback audio, Zoran Mamdani. The mayor of New York City. How many years ago was this? Do we know, Kane?
1: Not exactly. I'm guessing it's somewhere between 8 and 10 years ago.
0: Watch this.
2: We came here to remake the state in the image of our people.
0: What does that mean? See, this is why I hate identity politics. It's a leftist tactic. You want to know why identity politics is a leftist tactic? Because you have E Pluribus Unum. That is one of the grand things about the United States. E Pluribus Unum, which he doesn't seem to get. E Pluribus Unum, pulling up this from Mamdani, out of many one, Ilhan Omar doesn't seem to get it. A lot of these people don't seem to get it. One of the things that the Marxists try to attack is the out of many one, E Pluribus Unum. What does E Pluribus Unum mean? Out of many one. One what? One united under the cause of liberty. One united by the animating spirit of freedom. That is what that means. Out of many one. It doesn't say what kind of many. It says many. The United States didn't pride itself on even having, by the way, a set economic plan. The United States was not predicating itself on an identity, because freedom is not found in such an identity. If you want to remake the state to look like you, that's a problem. Honestly, I'd say the state should be remade to look like the kingdom, or at the very least, the state should be made to look like freedom, the freedom with which it was founded, the freedom that was the vision that was intended by the people who shed a lot and gave their time and treasure and kin in order to make it happen. This is why identity politics is a cancer of the mind. Identity politics is demonic, it's anti-American, and it's anti-liberty, and I don't care where or what side it comes from. There's no such thing as a heritage American. That is an idiotic, Marxist, simping, retarded term. And people who use it should be shamed. Because if you want to be free, you're a heritage American. Hell, my family, I have ancestors that were here a hell of a long time before anybody came over from the New World. But I would never sit here and go, heritage American. That's stupid, because America didn't exist then. America is a great idea. Do you want to be free? Identity politics tries to remove that identifier. That is the only identifier that America cares about. Now, as Christians, we say the only identifier is member of the kingdom. As Americans, we say, do you want to be free? Because that was the thread that tied it all together, E Pluribus Unum, the unity of freedom. That is what identity politics kills when it's invoked. Because you are immediately, oh, no, no. We're not identifying as people of freedom. We're identifying as this hyphenated American, or we are identifying as this political American, or we made up a term with the woke Reich, with Heritage America. We're using all of these. It's an identity politic. And Heritage American is still a hyphenated American. It's an identity politic. The only one is, do you want to be under freedom? That is the only identity that matters. And that's why identity politics are dangerous, because it seeks to remove that supreme unifier. And that was really put into effect after 9/11, because a lot of people realized we are under attack by a singular threat that hates all of us. Islam doesn't look radical Islam. And I know some people like hyphenate say radical Islam. Look, I'm going to tell you, holy books say what they say. And there's no reintroduction of a new covenant, but that's a discussion for another day. But when you have an ideology that, and that's what this ideology is an ideology that doesn't care if you're a Democrat. They don't care if you voted for Zohran Mamdani. Honestly, they'd probably run him up a poll as soon as they would you. But he's too stupid to see it. They don't care if you're a Republican. They don't care if you're a damn libertarian. They don't care if you're a cisgender or whatever. They don't care if you're a dude who wants to be a chick. They don't care. They hate you. They hate you because you are Western. They hate you because they are taught to hate you. And when you have generation after generation after generation after generation through the ages raised with such an ideology, it becomes woven chemically into your DNA. That is why all of the plans to deal with this, thinking that you can use diplomacy, thinking that you can politic a religious fanaticism. This is a religious war, not a political one. That's why if you approach it as a political war, you will lose every single time, because you're not even fighting on the same battlefield. And that's what's so funny about, or so amusing about, the way now that this has changed. Look at what's happening in Manhattan now. You have an Islamist mayor. Look what's happening in Michigan. You got a guy, an Islamist, running for Congress. People who will adopt buzzwords and TikTok videos and put on the robes of the West, but rejecting the heart of it. They'll put on the mask of the West, but reject the spirit of it. They'll talk about unity while they spit on E Pluribus Unum, because they don't want to be one. 25 years later, and how quickly some people absolutely have forgotten. We have more on the way as we roll towards Days of These United States. The folks help bringing you the program. It's our friends over at Patriot Mobile, the only Christian conservative cell phone service out there. I see a lot of people canceling their Netflix because of one of the stupid posts that they made yesterday, which may or may not have had anything to do with Charlie Kirk's murder. But I'm going to tell you something. For the people who are like, oh, I canceled my Netflix account, I'm not sending money to the left anymore, I'm just going to be very frank with you. 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
3: The midterms are almost here, and Republicans could be in deep trouble. Polls show Democrats leading in key races. Tonight, Rob Finnerty on Newsmax reveals the growing threat from the DSA and the radical left. With less than 60 days to go, Finnerty says it's time for the GOP to hit the panic button. The House may go, and control of the Senate is up for grabs. 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Americans are angry, and the progressive left wants total control of Congress. Tallarico, El Sayed, AOC, Bernie Sanders. Finnerty reveals President Trump's secret plan to fight back and what you can do to help him. Don't miss Finnerty tonight at 8 p.m. Eastern on Newsmax. 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
6: Let's learn the lesson of 9/11. There was a failure of imagination. People could not imagine that a bunch of guys would go learn how to fly and fly commercial airliners into buildings. And now we're facing the same thing. And we faced it during COVID. There was a failure of imagination, a failure of honesty. Now we are facing it with artificial intelligence. And
7: Wow, a failure of imagination. That's what 9/11 was. Was the failure of imagination your husband's imagination and actually getting Osama bin Laden when it was first offered up to him in the 90s and he passed? Because I wouldn't call that just a failure of imagination. I would call that failure of being a decent damn human being and doing your damn job as the executive because you're too busy playing with your intern and cigars. So I don't know. Is that maybe perhaps a failure of imagination? Or was his imagination greater entertained elsewhere? Oh, what about the imagination when she was out trying to sell uranium bypassing Congress to Russian companies? Or what about when she allowed Americans to be stranded on the rooftop in Benghazi after allowing some people over at the consulate in Benghazi, allowing them to get killed after numerous warnings that they sent up to the flagpole to try to get assistance? Was that Hillary Clinton's failure of imagination because she failed the basic task of Secretary of State? I could go on and on. Or what about the failure of imagination when she couldn't even properly spell a Russian word in her stunt as giving a gift to one of Putin's minions, and Russia laughed at her for being such a dumb idiot because she couldn't even spell a word right? I'm just saying, you know, if we want to discuss a failure of imagination, I'm pretty sure that we aren't short of examples for Hillary Clinton on this of all days. Now that we got that out of the way, because there's more. I think that people... They don't stay mad enough about 9/11. It's kind of hard to tell younger generations that didn't live through it. It's kind of hard to impart that rage onto them because I think it's important to feel that. Because the damage that was done, I would say 9/11 and COVID both hit the American psyche in ways that we are still unraveling. We have a lot more on the way. Second hour. Don't miss.

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2: From ABC News, I'm Dave Packer. The country on Friday marked 25 years since the September 11th attacks, a day that killed nearly 3,000 people. At Ground Zero, family members read the names of those killed in the attacks one by one. And when it was her turn, Terry Strata admonished the past president seated before her for failing to hold the Saudi government accountable for its alleged role in the attacks.
3: And my husband, Tom Strata, you are missed more with each year that passes. But how can it be 25 years and still we have no justice for the role that Saudi Arabia played in your murder?
2: ABC's Aaron Kuchersky.

0: Authorities maintain they had no role in facilitating the attacks and downplayed the new evidence in court as a document that appears to be a high school math assignment and a tourist video.
1: An arrest Friday and the death of Tasia Fortune, the black woman found hanging from a tree last month. Jackson, Mississippi Police Chief Rochelle Brackney not sharing any details on how Fortune was killed.
2: This is, again, would be best answered by the medical examiner or a coroner's office, but we do know that there was a various states of decomposition of her body.
1: Brackney says her suspect, Jacques Ratcliffe, has an association with Fortune, but didn't offer any more details on that relationship. Inflation showing no signs of easing.
3: The driving force behind the 3.4% increase in consumer prices in the past 13 months is the cost of energy, specifically gasoline and diesel fuel. The Fed's favorite throttle for stubborn inflation is to hike interest rates to slow consumer spending and borrowing. A majority on Wall Street expect that to happen next week.
1: ABC's Jim Ryan. The Israeli military is saying it destroyed an underground Hezbollah base in Lebanon. Israel says the complex housed Iranian-made rockets, missiles, and mines. Prime Minister Netanyahu calling it the largest Iranian outpost outside of Iran. The explosion registering as a magnitude 4.1 earthquake. 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
1: President Trump is in Ireland for the weekend.
8: They're going to be landing at, I guess, they're having the Irish Open. Great tournament at one of my places. But we're having a lot of meetings with European leaders and others. So it'll be a very interesting time.
1: But not everyone is welcoming like this Dublin shop owner.
9: He's a bit of a joke, to be honest. I don't think he reflects any of the values that we probably hold close here in Ireland. But I understand it's a difficult situation. For the government, has to be diplomatic and, I guess, cordial to some extent. But I think the people don't want him here.
1: Security said to be tight. A possible plea deal for a CIA officer.
10: In a court filing, prosecutors say a CIA officer who was found with more than $40 million worth of gold bars in his home has reached a tentative plea deal with the DOJ. David Rush was arrested in May after officials uncovered more than 300 gold bars in his home, along with nearly three dozen luxury watches. He currently only faces charges, however, in connection with defrauding the government over alleged false timesheets he submitted, though the FBI says it's continuing its investigation into Rush. Mike Dubusky, ABC News.
1: Officials on the Hawaiian island of Kauai are asking visitors to stay away as residents recover from Hurricane Lowell. Arina Sabalenka and Elena Rybakina is set to meet in the U.S. Open final Saturday. They're the world's top two players. Dave Packer, ABC News.
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4: One of the things that we know, ladies and gents, is that more government creates more problems. More money, more problems. More government, more problems. That's the way it works. If people are upset with it being called welfare, then maybe don't promote it. I have a problem with the people who are more offended by accurately describing statism for what it is, more than they are angry about the statism.
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4: Welcome to the program. Dana Lash with you. We're at the top of this second hour, 25 years on from 9/11. And we've been watching some of the video of the families of the victims, reading the names, some of the ceremonies that have been held in New York, Pennsylvania, and D.C. to mark this 25 years on observation. And then there are other moments. I know it's a Friday and I'm going to lighten it up towards the end of the show, I promise. But how do I say this? If you're a politician and you're doing events, you always have people on your team that tell you, you know what, if you're, I don't know, going to a working family's event, don't wear bougie stuff, right? Don't walk in head to toe in labels. If you're going to a very nice, swanky, you know, black tie fundraiser, don't show up looking a mess, right? If you're at a solemn ceremony where families who every year watch their loved ones' murders replayed over and over again, a city that had survivors walking around covered in the ashes of those who were crushed to death by the collapse of two towers, maybe don't yuck it up in a sidebar conversation while all of this is happening. But apparently, Zohran Mamdani and AOC were raised in damn barns. And that's exactly what they did. Watch.
6: Ganesh Latchman.
7: Ganesh K. Ladcut.
4: Yucking
6: James
4: it up.
6: Patrick Ladley.
4: Names are being read and they are yucking it up. Now you could say, Dana, you know, maybe they were just greeting each other and it was a quick aside. Don't read too much into it. No. No. For a couple of reasons. Number one, that has nothing to do with politics. I think I would slap anybody that was doing that at such a solemn occasion. There were people crying. Crying. You know, there are kids who never met their parents because they were killed that day. There are survivors who still to this day struggle to move past what happened. And you have two of Manhattan's loudest socialists standing there yucking it up. Someone said it looked like they were at the open bar. And this is after those same families for weeks and weeks and weeks begged Zohran Mamdani to not attend that very memorial. But Mamdani, a Nepo baby who's never held a job, who was raised to think that everything is about him and for him, said hell no. Because he doesn't care about the families of 9/11. He just wants to be photographed there so he can say he kind of cared. And he has the audacity to stand there. And they're both hee-hawing it up like some damn barn animals. Sitting there at the trough of an open bar. giggling, laughing, talking while these names are being read. The other reason, and I don't care if it's a private aside. I don't care if it's private. You don't do that. You shut the hell up and you show respect. Because in this country, we don't give a rat's ass about whatever you worship in your third world hellhole from where you originated. You're in our country now. You follow our customs or you GTFO. And if you don't like it, GTFO even harder. The other reason why I'm not absolutely going to extend any kind of mercy for this. And Kane, you made this point on break. What'd you say? Tell the folks what you said. Well, no, not that, but how? By Dems the rules.
8: Oh, yeah. No, it's their rules. They're the one. Remember when Elon Musk was just throwing his heart out to the crowd? The left made that a Nazi salute, and they still to this day make that a Nazi salute.
4: Yeah.
8: This is their rules.
4: He grabbed his hand to his chest like he was, and he acted like he was grabbing his heart, like out of his chest, and then he threw it. And when he extended his arm to throw it, for that split second, they got that image, and that's what they did. Or, and Kane made the point when Joe Biden was looking at his watch, when you had dead soldiers in caskets from Afghanistan being hauled off. Yeah. Yeah. No, those are the rules, guys. You establish the rules. And if you don't like it, that's too bad. You're going to choke on it. We're going to shove it down your throat and forcibly close your jaws. And you're going to deal with it. And if you don't like it, we really don't care. We really don't care. Just the absolute audacity. Now, it gets worse. I know. Can you believe it gets worse? Because Ari Mandani, so eager to make this whole day about him. I mean, do you remember? He was the real victim that morning. He talked about how when he was in school, and this was after 9/11, when he was in school, he was talking about how a teacher pulled him and another Muslim student out of class and said, "You guys might get bullied. You guys might get bullied." And he made it all about him. He's always made it all about him. And remember when he was running for office and people were bringing up 9/11 and he was accusing everyone of being Islamophobic. It's not Islamophobia when there's statistical evidence, right? Like, I'm not going to say that every Muslim is a terrorist, but probably 99% of terrorists are. I'm just saying, statistics. If you don't like it, then change it. I'm not modifying my facts to fit your lie or your delicate, impotent, weak feelings. Not going to happen. Yeah, this is flashback. Watch this.
9: There would be these moments where I would be reminded by someone whose intent was to tell me that you do not belong. And one of those first moments was on 9/11, when before I knew what had happened, my teacher had pulled me and a Muslim classmate of mine out of the class and told us that something has happened and you may be bullied. And I want you to tell me if that happens. And frankly, I was lucky because most Muslim students in the city were not given that kind of care from their teachers. And yet in that moment, I realized that I was not simply another classmate in a middle school. I was distinct. And there was a marker of that distinction on me.
4: He also cried. Remember after 9/11, he was like, "Oh, my auntie couldn't wear a hijab." But he had to actually walk back this back. But watch this. You remember this flashback? Watch.
10: I want to speak to the memory of my aunt. Who stopped taking the subway after September 11th because she did not feel safe in her hijab.
4: The thing is he lied about it because his aunt, Dr. Masumo Mamdani, lived in Tanzania and never wore a hijab. Never wore a hijab. That's his only direct aunt. So then they tried to modify it. He tried to go, "Oh, I meant my cousin." And then he's like, "Oh, no, my cousin, yeah, that conveniently passed away." And then he

0: try to go, well, you know, we always call everyone auntie. Well, that's a crock of garbage. Don't sit here and act like you're the only person that has a trademark on having a big family or coming from a big family. No, you don't call every damn person auntie, but every person is a cousin. If they're not your aunt or uncle, they're a cousin. Sitting here. No, you just lied. You tequila'd everybody. And you got caught. Huh. Of course you did. And by the way, he's changed that damn story so many times. So after they came out, like, dude, your only direct biological aunt literally never wears a hijab. And he's like, oh, I meant my cousin. But they could never actually prove that either. And they kind of walked around that. So he lied. He made it up because he's a liar. He's a terrorist simp and he's a liar. It shouldn't be surprising to anybody. I literally have nothing nice to say. I don't have a single, I don't think that this guy has one redeeming quality. So they're laughing and yucking it up. Now, it's a main story right now. So we're going to see, this is what you're going to see today. How much you want to bet? Because they're yucking it up and there's a lot of bad press. Now, what happens, ladies and gentlemen, whenever Democrats do something stupid and get themselves bad press? What happens? Oh, they're the victim. Oh, are you victim? You're so mean to me. They're the victim. Every single time, they're the victim. And they're going to do it again. You're Islamophobic because you're criticizing me. That's what Zohar M.M. Donny is going to say. How about you're America-phobic because your ideology tries killing all Westerners? How about that? I'm so damn tired of hearing about Islamophobia. Shut up. What about America-phobia? What about Westernophobia? For crying out loud, you've had the same damn ideology for thousands of years carrying out this goofy-ass jihad against everyone that doesn't think like them. And yet, we're supposed to be worried about Islamophobia? Get bent. No. No. What? They are the ones that have Americanophobia, Westernophobia. We can put that. We can make up words, too. Look at that. I mean, we're not the ones that have been carrying out systemic genocides of different people for thousands of years. We didn't actually even start the slave trade. That was African nations conquering each other, and then you had Islamists coming in and taking advantage of it. Look at that. And now colonizing the United States after colonizing Europe, colonizing the UK, following girls in Scotland. Never forget? No, people forgot. People not only forgot, but then they decided to commit suicidal empathy. And sadly, one of the people who contributed to that was the guy who stood on top of the rubble and said, pretty soon, all the world will hear us. I'll talk about that here coming up. As we move, our partners that help bring you the program, it's the folks over at Webroot. Look, you could sit here and just get online and live your digital life and think that nothing bad's ever going to happen, and I love that journey for you, but don't expect to be safe, because you've got cyber criminals out there that have come up with some wondrous ways to exploit everything that you do. Now, you got to think, you're online so much now. 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

0: Fatal infection with cream cheese. So if it is, it's the made fresh, looking at my notes, made fresh salads and Northside, it's not what I eat, branded spreads. They were taken after the shelves because, off the shelves, because testing detected traces of Listeria. Ugh. So that's a New York company. They pulled all of their ready-to-eat cream cheese stuff off the shelves. But apparently there's like 25 things, flavors, that because they had strawberry, I'm sorry, scallions cream cheese, cream cheese. Yeah, so just, you know, check your cheese is all I'm saying. All like, be careful. Stuff, yeah. Yeah. Like, be careful. I mean, it's like nothing's safe anymore. Even precious cream cheese. I just have no words. So chaplain who used a sermon to tell students they did not have to believe in the alphabet stuff finally reached a legal agreement with the school that dismissed him. But of course, it's Britain. It's not the United States where he has the ability to do this, right? Where he has the ability to speak. No. So this this chaplain, he, in his sermon, he was telling students, look, you don't have to believe all the alphabet stuff that's being shoved on your throat. Reverend Bernard Randall was sacked by Trent College in Long Eaton, Derbyshire, 2 months after the sermon. So this has been going on, by the way, since 2019, but the very, very long litigation in Britain has taken this long. I mean, they literally had an employment tribunal that got involved and all that, because the school was, this entity that he was dealing with was trying to push this alphabet theology, and he was just not dealing with it. So good for him. Children have developed a toasted skin syndrome for overuse of electronics. Okay, I find this to be a little, I don't believe it. No, because they said that people are breaking out in a rash from long-term exposure to heat. Now, it's not that I don't believe that you can get a rash from the heat, but what devices are they using that would put off that much heat? Because, like, the photos on that they're showing in the article are not, like, where I would think that your device would be. You know what I'm saying? Like, Kane, no. What are you saying? What are you typing? Tell the class.
1: I recommend keep your laptops off your lap and keep your phone from your face. And try not to hold on to it.
0: I don't like putting my phone in my face.
1: Yeah, no one does anymore.
0: Yeah, because you've all weirded me out about it. 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
6: ABC News, I'm Dave Packard. The country on Friday marked 25 years since the September 11th attacks, a day that killed nearly 3,000 people. Outside Shanksville, Pennsylvania, a National Park Service ceremony in the field where hijacked Flight 93 crashed 25 years ago. 40 passengers and crew trying to take controls of the plane believed to be headed to Washington, D.C. Governor Josh Shapiro remembering their courage.
7: Their heroism inspired a nation and brought people together. Their call of "Let's roll" became the mantra of a grieving nation.
6: At Ground Zero, family members read the names of those killed in the attacks one by one.

0: Prices keep rising, the cost of energy playing a big part, says Friday's report, pushing inflation to 3.4%, as investors now expecting a Fed rate hike next week. Seoul says North Korea, Friday, launched another round of ballistic missiles towards the sea. This is ABC News.
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11: Welcome back to the program. Dana Lash here with you on this tough week in American history. And it is. It is a tough week for America because we had the recognition of Charlie Kirk's murder yesterday, and today the murder of thousands, 9/11 back in 2001. And I think it's important. I think it's so incredibly important. I wish we talked about it more than just one day every year. It is so incredibly important. And I think especially so for the younger generations. I shared a picture with my family. I'm one of those insane people that every single one of my photos on my phone are all tagged and organized into folders. Is anybody else like that? Like, I have the craziest, I have like moods, folder moods. Like, I don't even know how to describe it. But there's one photo that I sent my

0: family, and it's my kids, when we were in D.C. in front of this 9/11 wreckage in the Smithsonian. And they did not understand. I mean, they were very somber, and they understood the weight of the moment, but they did not have that weight like their dad and I had watching them look at it, because one of them wasn't even here when it happened. And then the oldest one was just a baby in a bouncy seat when we were sitting in the living room and my husband was at work and he was 3 months old and we were watching everything unfold on television. And to see him stand in front of the wreckage those years later was really a gut punch, right? And I had silently thought, well, I thought, obviously silently thought, I thought to myself, well, I was taking in, you know, before me. And that's the photo, by the way. If you get the newsletter on Substack, Chapter and Verse, that's the photo I have linked in today's piece that I'm talking about. And I thought, how are we doing? Like, not how are we doing generally, when I was standing there in that moment, I thought, how are we doing? Like, how are we doing, not just as a nation, but, you know, how are we doing raising kids in this environment? There's this very... It's a very introspective time, but I think it's incredibly important to discuss it in depth every month. There was one piece, and I share this as often as I can, because there were a lot of things that were written after 9/11, and everyone was sharing their experiences, which I think is important to share. And of all of the things that have been written, including mine, There's one that I think really stands so high above all of the others. And a lot of people, I think when, and I'm pulling this up, so bear with me. When we think, you know, to everything that we do politically, you know, some of us are kind of in the fire and then you lose friends, and especially when those friends are assassinated, or, you know, when the stress of what they're doing gets to them. And you really have a hard time getting back to normalcy. It's like, you know, to a more extreme version, way more extreme version, combat veterans returning. And they are going back to civilian life. And there was this scene, because you know I was going to do this. You know I was going to take it back to Lord of the Rings. I had a smile. There's this scene in Lord of the Rings, and it's actually in the first one, The Fellowship. And there was a conversation between Frodo, and at the time, they were still calling him Strider. And he was asked, well, how is it that you can go back, you've seen all of this evil in the world. You've seen all the evil in the world. How is it that you can watch these people, these hobbits or anybody else, argue over stupid stuff? Now, I'm kind of butchering it a little bit, but Frodo asked him, you know, aren't you frustrated with these hobbits because they're so obsessed with these other concerns? You know, this is my friend Dan McLaughlin. This is a great thing. He also took it back to Lord of the Rings. I have this linked on Substack. He writes, quote, he says, there is a scene that comes to mind, and I'm placing it in Lord of the Rings because that's where I remember it. He's correct. He says, Frodo the Hobbit has lived all of his life in the Shire, where the world of hobbits revolves around hospitality and particular etiquette and family snobbery and all of the silliest little things, silly, at least, in comparison to the great and dangerous adventure he finds himself embarked on. Aragorn, one of the men, has been patrolling the area around the Shire for years, warding off invading creatures of all varieties of evil. Frodo asks Aragorn, eventually, whether he isn't frustrated with and contemptuous of hobbits and the small, simple concerns that dominate their existence when such dangers are all at hand. Aragorn responds that to the contrary, it is the simpleness and even the pettiness of the hobbits that makes the task worthwhile, because it's proof that he has done his job, kept them so safe and insulated from the horrors all around them, that they see no irony, no embarrassment in concerning themselves with such trivial things in such a hazardous world. McLaughlin adds, it often struck me that you could ask no better description of the role in law enforcement and military, keeping us so safe that we may while our days on the ups and downs of made-up games. And because he's a baseball writer, he began as a sports writer, and he was talking earlier in his piece how he couldn't write about baseball for a long time after, because he lived in Manhattan and he was almost there. His train was delayed. And he eventually went back to baseball, and he added this. He goes, and that's why baseball still matters. There must be time for mourning, so much mourning, and time as well to feel secure that 55,000 people can gather together again safely in one place. And that's true. That's true. But I love that because, you know, Frodo ended up going to the Undying Lands because he just, the ring wears on you. And Samwise Gamgee even went to the Undying Lands. Gimli was the first and only dwarf allowed to stay in the Undying Lands. And at one point, and I know you remember at the very end of the Return of the King, at the very end of the Hobbit, actually, of the ring, of the Fellowship of the Ring, Tolkien had included, and this was portrayed beautifully in the film, Frodo had told Samwise, he's like, the Shire's been saved, but not for me. And I always thought it interesting that, but the difference between Frodo and Aragorn, this would have corrupted any other man to have to carry the ring. And Aragorn knew that. He knew he did not have the strength, which is why it took everything he had to just put his hands and back away. Remember in the forest when they had to part ways? He had to, for his own self-discipline and to keep Frodo safe. He was still fulfilling his end of the agreement. But Frodo was able to carry that ring for all that time. And it did crack him. But the discipline, though, and I loved what he said, that everything was so trivial, and that's how he knew that he was doing a good job, because you had trivialness. Now, some might say bread and circus, but I don't think so. There's a difference. But I always thought that that was a great piece. If you'd like to read the full piece, I have it linked. It's the last thing that we have up at Chapter and Verse on Substack today. But I always thought that that was very powerful, a very powerful piece. And it's a good point to remember going forward. Now, a few other things. This, because we were talking about people yucking it up, and then we were talking about Mamdani not listening. And we're going to have a difficult conversation now about how it changed and who changed it. So the other day, you had George Bush, who was talking with Condoleezza Rice, and he was reflecting on 9/11. And I told you that I think everyone was incredibly comforted as a nation by the way Bush handled not just the day of 9/11, but in the immediate weeks after. And I don't think anybody would argue that. I think you're going to find a lot of bipartisan agreement on that. But things changed after. And then we had the Patriot Act, and which really kind of created the modern day, as we know it, surveillance state. And a lot of other things happened. And then you had this. This is cut four.
1: I want you to talk about a couple of those events. You talked about going to the Islamic Center and trying to make sure that our Muslim American citizens knew that we didn't blame them for right. What had happened.
2: I also made it clear that Islam was a religion of peace, not a religion of war, and that these people subverted their religion.
0: Yeah. Well, that's simply not true, and we know that now. Why does an ideology have to be comforted? Why do we have to bend over backwards, assuring the ideology that created the evil that took out thousands of Americans on 9/11? Why do they have to be comforted? Why immediately is that the first thought? I think that's the source of a lot of resentment for people. I know it is for me. Why? You're not owed it. And if you were really as selfless as you pretend, you would say, no. First up, something horrible was done to you. to this nation, to Western ideology, our first and foremost thoughts are with you. You're being attacked. And by the way, you know that if you say, I'm sorry that this has happened to you, that doesn't mean that you're taking ownership of it. It means you're empathizing. But we our society wouldn't even allow that. Wouldn't even allow that. As Zohreh Mamdani constantly reminds us when he's like, well, I'm not, you know, I didn't just shut up. You can't even be prevailed upon to offer any words of comfort all these years. You still believe that you're owed some kind of comeuppance at the expense of the people your ideology murdered? That is why a lot of people are resentful, and they have every right to be. It's justified and righteously so. This idea, well, I made clear that that was your first problem. And the aftermath of 9/11, that's the first lie you told. And you know what? It still isn't. I've seen evidence of that firsthand very clearly. It still isn't. Whether it's Sunni or Shia. Oh, yeah. Coming up, I want to play this video for you of one of the pool cleaners. I didn't even think about this. A 9/11 pool cleaner. You know, they go and it looks like, can I just be honest, it looks like a terrifying working environment. We have that coming up and more. Florida Man's on the way as we move. Partners that bring you the program Alliance Defending Freedom. They've been in courtrooms across the country, including the Supreme Court, state houses across the country, fighting to protect our rights. Half the time, people don't even know that they're doing it. Not until a decision has been announced, like the amazing landmark free speech victory they won in front of the Supreme Court on behalf of a Christian counselor. Or maybe you've heard about Jack Phillips, the baker in Colorado, who for 10 years, the left targeted him to try to bankrupt him and ruin his life because he's a devout Christian baker, and Alliance Defending Freedom stepped in the gap to shield him. Same thing with Baronelle Stutzman, a florist that I spoke to, who's up in Oregon, or a t-shirt shop owner in Kentucky. I could go on. A bed and breakfast owner in Hawaii. Or protecting women's sports, whether it's the state house or whether it's the house of the congressional house or whether it's in front of Supreme Court, Alliance Defending Freedom is there fighting the biggest cultural and legal battles that are happening right now. And they rely on the generosity of people like you to continue fighting these battles. Wherever your freedoms are under attack, there you're going to find ADF. 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
5: The midterms are almost here, and Republicans could be in deep trouble. Polls show Democrats leading in key races. Tonight, Rob Finnerty on Newsmax reveals the growing threat from the DSA and the radical left. With less than 60 days to go, Finnerty says it's time for the GOP to hit the panic button. The House may

0: go, and control of the Senate is up for grabs. 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Tallarico, El Sayed, AOC, Bernie Sanders. Finnerty reveals President Trump's secret plan to fight back and what you can do to help him. Don't miss Finnerty tonight at 8 p.m. Eastern on Newsmax. 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
16: It's his life mission to make bad decisions. It's time for Florida Man.
17: So I have a lot of stuff here, and I'm going to try to blaze through this because some of it's real good. Real good. R-I-L-L good. That's how you know it's good, when it's real good. So we're going to start with this guy who's, I don't know why this is happening. Why is this? God love Florida Man. He was arrested wearing a G-string and sneakers. That's it. In a Florida Target. A Florida Target parking lot. Seminole County, Florida man was arrested because he was wearing a G-string and just sneakers in a Target parking lot. The deputy responded to a Sunday night call about a man outside of a car having a date with himself. I don't know how else to put that. Deputy said his name's 41-year-old Nicholas Leidick. He told the deputy that he had ended up getting wet in his car and he had to get out and somehow change his clothes. And I don't know. And the deputy found a grody backpack full of women's underwear and some, how do I say this? solo date toys.
18: There you go.
17: I cannot believe I just did that. Go me. And he was taken into custody and charged with indecent exposure. He also has another conviction from another Florida county, also from last year, for the same thing. Just going to say, I feel like he's a weirdo. Just, I feel like that's pretty safe. Let's see. I want to get to this one. I know I have other ones on the list, but can we also talk about this guy? He called himself a life coach. And he wasn't. He was he's a violent South Florida sex trafficker who went by the street name Catchy. C-A-C-H-I. Is that correct? I'm assuming. I don't know. We don't know. And he called himself a life coach. Like, that's how he would say what his job is. His real name is Russell Dominique Brown. He is facing a basket full of felony charges in Miami-Dade. Because this is what he said. This is literally what he told police. I'm not kidding you. Hands to this guy. Quote, I don't consider myself a pimp. I'm a life coach. If you're just joining us, Florida man has redefined the word pimp. And now the acceptable politically correct term is life coach. Okay. It's not pimping. It's life coaching. Big life coaching. Spending G's. Okay. So he ended up getting arrested because apparently he's beating the heck out of all his ladies. Just beating them up and down the street. And he was also, and he also told police that these are my bees. Not like the bug. And he assured police that he was also a big deal in Miami. And they said, yes, that's why we're arresting you. But anyway, they said that the women who were victimized had a $1,000 daily quota. They were beaten. They were constantly threatened with violence. He would threaten to kill them. They were afraid to leave because he would find them and stalk them. So, yeah, he basically is a sex trafficker and a violent abusive one at that. I don't really think that qualifies as a life coach. So, good try, but no play. We've got our third hour coming up. Don't go anywhere.

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3: From ABC News, I'm Dave Packer. On the 25th year since the 9/11 terror attacks, the annual remembrances at the Pentagon, Shanksville, Pennsylvania, and Ground Zero in New York, where the names of those lost that day were read aloud by family. Michael Mazzaroli Jr. closed with this appeal.
4: You do my dad's legacy and the legacy of all these victims no honor by using this tragedy to spread hate.
3: President Trump at the Pentagon ceremony echoing that.
5: September 11th reminded us of the terrible power of hate. The 25 years since have shown us the even greater power of the American spirit to endure and prevail and to win. And today our country is stronger than it has ever been.
3: Friday marked a week since a Massachusetts judge declared a mistrial in the Lindsey Clancy murder case. Now, new questions about that one holdout juror.
6: We've had a look at some court documents that show the man who we're not naming was accused in 2021 by his wife at the time of being abusive. Now, his divorce lawyer pushed back, describing him to us as a stand-up guy. Other documents more recently show that at the time

0: The man was chosen for the jury. He was facing potential eviction. Massachusetts requires jurors to disclose whether they've been sued, arrested, charged, or served with a court order, raising a question of how the juror filled out his form and whether he was qualified to serve.
1: ABC's Aaron Katursky. Iran has gained another potential point of leverage in the U.S. waged war.
2: Saudi Arabia forced to shut down a major oil pipeline after multiple strikes. Satellite imagery shows the damage from drone strikes the Saudis claim were launched from Iraq. A U.S. official says the Saudi Crown Prince Mohammed bin Salman is pressing President Trump to launch strikes on Iranian-backed Houthis in Yemen, who are now on the march, taking control of Yemen's entire Red Sea coast.
1: That's ABC's James Longman. 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
1: It's been almost 2 months since Dallas-Fort Worth saw rain.
5: The lack of rain isn't the only issue. For several weeks,
6: we have not really seen a day below triple digits.
5: Adam Turner of the Texas A&M Forest Service, which has had tankers in the air.
6: Dropping the pink retardant from an airplane, almost exactly where you want it delivered.
5: The Forest Service is trying something new, replacing the water in fire trucks with the pink retardant dropped from the air. On the edge of the Ross wildfire, it appears to be working. Jim Ryan, ABC News in Dallas-Fort Worth.
1: The city of Santa Monica has canceled the inaugural Ocean Way Festival slated for September 26th and 27th because of the beach damage left behind from Hurricane Marie. 6 Nigerian nationals are being sent to the U.S. where they face charges of swindling American women out of $6 million through online romance scams. Colonel Katalego Magole with South Africa's Elite Hawks Police Unit.
7: And they will all be standing trial for wire fraud as well as money laundering.
1: The men are accused of belonging to a criminal network known as the Black Axe, which Interpol says is responsible for a significant share of the world's cyber financial fraud. A couple in Greece have welcomed a baby girl born from an embryo frozen 22 years ago. They froze that embryo months after their 21-year-old son died in an accident and raced to implant the fertilized egg before the Greek government's 56-year age limit on women using in vitro went into effect. Dave Packer, ABC News.
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0: problems. More money, more problems. More government, more problems. That's the way it works. If people are upset with it being called welfare, then maybe don't promote it. I have a problem with the people who are more offended by accurately describing statism for what it is, more than they are angry about the statism.
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0: Welcome back, everyone. We are at the top of this third hour on this observance of 9/11, 25 years later. And like I said, it's a tough week in American history. So we had the year of Charlie Kirk being murdered yesterday and the 25th year of thousands being murdered yesterday. So I want to make sure we had a bit of a heavy show. I want to make sure we lighten it up as we go through the week, because there's one thing that I have learned throughout all of this is that it is very important to be a happy warrior, and you still can be. So thank you, Florida Man, for doing the segue. If you missed it, we learned newspeak. We had a new level on Lock Kane. A man who is a pimp said he's not a pimp. He's a life coach. Get it right. I'm just going to start revising like certain behaviors that may not be acceptable from, you know, and just start trying to do them up like that. Right. Just saying. All right. So I went to the RNC yesterday, and I know I was going to avoid it. Because I've been to a lot, and it's not because I'm a snob or anything. It's just, you know, I'm in my 40s now. I've been doing this since I was in my 20s. In fact, 9/11 was the thing that really kickstarted it. As you guys know, if you have any familiarity with me, I was raised by Democrats in a Democrat house, and I did not meet a Republican until I went to college. Now, isn't that kind of backwards? Can I just stop there for a moment? Because my family was like, oh, that girl went up to the city, and she went and got done Brian Warsht. That was kind of the prevailing thought. Yes, I said Warsht, because that's the correct way to say the word that doesn't have an R in it, is Warsht. So absolutely correct. And if you don't believe so, my grandmother will come back from her grave and haunt you. I think she is singularly the one soul who's figured out the way how. So I did not meet a Republican until I went to college. Isn't that weird? Because usually it's like, oh, you go to college and you get like rewired to become a Democrat. And I didn't. And you would think that because I was raised Democrat, literally in a Democrat bubble, like I lived in a Democrat union part of Missouri, raised by a union Democrat family. Everybody in my family was union Democrat, and we had a large family, all union Democrat. And if there was one, maybe we didn't really know. I think I had a cousin who was a few years older than me that really wasn't, but God forbid you'd say anything. So like we grew up not crossing picket lines and all that. So that's how we were raised. Like you got a picket line. Now you don't cross it. Go somewhere else. I mean, that's just how you're raised. Big time union town, big union family. And, they were all, most of them were auto workers. We had auto workers. We had people who worked in like, mines, and then, metal workers. So that's who, those were the unions that our family worked in. So I literally did not meet a Republican until I went to college. I'm not even joking. Not even joking. And at first I was like, I gotta be honest, this is gonna sound really naive. I was 17 years old when I started college, and it was a culture shock. And what the culture shock for me, it wasn't the other lefties. It was the people who were not lefties. They were so normal, they made everyone else seem nuts. Does that make sense? I realized, I'm like, is everyone I know nuts? That's like what I thought. I don't know how to put it. I'm like, damn, are these people crazy? Like you go back and you're listening. The first time I went back after the first time after starting college that I went back to my big family Thanksgiving, my uncle was railing about something. I can't remember what Republican it was, railing about it. And Clinton Clinton was president, and he was railing about something or other. And it was so weird. It was just so odd. And I thought, wow, that's wrong. I don't know why, but it just didn't sound right. And I was exposed, right? Was exposed. And then 9/11 just pushed it to the very end. I don't ever think I really truly was a Democrat. I think you're raised that way and you go along with it. And when your teachers are Democrats and all your friends and all their families are Democrats and your whole family, when you don't literally know anybody else but that,

0: And I was never, there was never any effort to introduce me to it. I mean, I sought it out myself as I started going to college. And I just thought, why is that so different? I remember thinking, why is that so different? Like, first it was, why are you normal? And it was just a very stark contrast. And there were things that now they're not the super far left. Now it's the left, that they were saying at protests in college and in editorials in the paper and all of that, that I didn't agree with. And they didn't make sense to me. Like government spending, things like that didn't make sense to me. Like they would talk about defunding the military. They would say things like, it's crazy that we have to have a bake sale to raise money for school, but the government can have like millions of dollars for military. And I'm like, well, technically one of them is constitutionally listed, you know, but you dare didn't say that around, you know, in your blue enclave because, but I just remember thinking this and it wasn't adding up. 9/11 totally pushed it over. After 9/11, I was like, oh, you got a problem with me? Blank you! It was just on steroids and it hasn't stopped. But it didn't make me like a full on, the phrase that so many people who don't know how to properly use it, neocon. I was never a neocon. I still am very, very opposed to conflict, except when necessary. And then when it's necessary, I don't want mission creep and I don't want anything to spread. And I just want just glass because that's a consequence of war. One and done. Get it over with. And I say all of this because I think 9/11 really sharpened the perspective of a lot of people. One of my friends was telling me, a friend that someone I work with professionally and handle some stuff, and they were always kind of leftist. And there was even hesitancy about working together because this person was leftist. And then over the years of working with me, they began very slowly starting to adopt to my way of thinking. Because I wasn't really emotional or in their face. I'm like, well, look, that's why this is wrong. You can take it or leave it, but the facts don't align, and here's why. And for them, October 7th pushed them the rest of the way over the line. So they call themselves there's actually a phrase, it's called the October 8th Jew, and that is a real thing. And I think that that's kind of similar to a 9/11 conservative, someone who the last refuge for their ideology was that America was so big and strong that nothing is ever going to happen here on our shores. And that bred apathy. And then look what happened. And I think that's very much true. And I think for a lot of people that also was the same for them. It sharpened their perspective, or it woke them up, or it activated their ideological DNA, however you want to put it. And I think for some people today, for some men today, for instance, some of the younger men, they were, how do you want to say, their conservative ideology was activated by the Kavanaugh trial. But even more, but even bigger than that, by Kirk's killing, you know, their political ideology would be activated because they would witness the ridiculousness and the persecution and the unfairness and the injustice of it all from that. So there's these different moments, and I always am very intrigued by hearing how people maybe came to a fuller realization because of 9/11. I definitely got into politics more. I was always into it, but I definitely got, the reason I'm sitting here today is because of that experience. For sure. For sure. And I was one of those people who believed, yeah, you know, we're the United States. No one's going to mess with us. Apathy can be weakness. That's why there's definitely a peace through strength. I wanted to play this audio soundbite because I have an issue with it. This is when this first was introduced following 9/11, that's kind of when it started going downhill. This is the president. We played this just a little bit last hour, but to reset the table, this is cut four.
1: I want you to talk about a couple of those events. You talked about going to the Islamic Center and trying to make sure that our Muslim American citizens knew that we didn't blame them for what had happened.
2: I also made it clear that Islam was a religion of peace, not a religion of war, and that these people subverted their religion.
1: Yes.
0: And as I said last hour, no. And I'm also tired of, oh, Islamophobia, what about Westernophobia? Religion of peace? Can you prepare audio cut 7, please? Everybody is seeing, I think, the 9/11.

0: Memorial. If you haven't been there, you at least know what it looks like. I've never seen it from this angle. They have pool cleaners for the 9/11 Memorial. It's one thing to see it from above. But I want you to watch this video, since we're talking about religion of peace. And I want you to look at what it looks like from another angle. This is Cut 7.
1: I work at the 9/11 Memorial, and I'm a pool cleaner. The first time I went in the pool about 8-9 years ago, I was like, wow, this is just amazing to see how vast it really is. Me and two other workers clean the pools, put a vacuum and brush. We clean the pools 5 nights a week. We work at night from midnight to 8 in the morning and try to keep them as spectacular as we can. It's a long 8 hours, but it's worth it. To take care of this place is very, very important. I was here on 9/11. I worked at the New York Mercantile Exchange. I was walking through the building to get to my building when the first plane went right overhead. When I got to work, the next plane hit, and the rest is history. Bad history, but we're trying to make it better every day here. When I'm cleaning the pool, I think most of the time I'm thinking, did I do this well? Because I don't want to come out of that pool 8 hours later and somebody saying, wow, that pool looks bad, you know, and then I would feel bad. But luckily, we do it well. It gets dark in there sometimes, and you lose yourself in there, but it's pretty beautiful to see that sun come over the wall. It's something most people don't get a chance to see.
0: Poof. Powerful. And I think you can apply that to a lot of things. Can you not? He's in the middle of it. He's right there in the heart and soul of it. And he's like, it gets pretty dark, but then you see the sun come over that wall. And I just found that to be absolutely beautiful. You know what else it reminded me of? Because last hour I shared with you this editorial. My friend brought it back to Lord of the Rings, as we like to do here. And he was talking about Aragorn and how Aragorn was fine with everyone going about their daily lives and getting involved in pettiness because that's a sign that he did his job well. One of the things that I've noticed more after 9/11 is all the Aragorns. Right? The people who work to make it to where you can just be petty some days. And you get lost in the day-to-day mundane. That guy's an Aragorn. Not other people. He might be a pool cleaner at the memorial. He's an Aragorn, for sure. We got more on the way as we roll into headlines. Our partners that bring you the program, it's our friends at Preborn. Here's another organization that is a group of Aragorns themselves, because they know what crisis is. They know what it feels like when a woman is facing an unexpected pregnancy. And that woman has the entirety of society in her face, reminding her that she's weak, telling her that she can't do this by herself. It's a lot easier to go alone and just, you know, get rid of your baby. But Preborn steps in that gap and they shepherd this woman. They remove fear and uncertainty by joining her in the walk. Look, it doesn't end with just the first ultrasound. Not only do they introduce women to their babies through an ultrasound, and numerous studies have shown that when a woman who is contemplating abortion has an ultrasound, that baby's chance at life doubles. And they are saving, I'm could not be more accurate with these numbers. You're talking thousands upon thousands of lives a year, because they go to the ground zero neighborhoods to do this. And with Preborn, like I said, it doesn't end with the ultrasound. They partner with these women for the first 2 years of the baby's life to make sure that these women are on a strong foundation. They go from walking to running. And so it's one thing to talk about being pro-life, but it's another thing to actually support the women and the families that are facing this situation. Preborn gives them someone to turn to, practical support, a reminder that they're not alone. That is what standing for life looks like. And you can help for just $28. I mean, good heavens, it's a meal out. 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Can you imagine any other $28 being spent any wiser? Saves a whole life. And right now there's another mother to be in crisis who needs help and shepherding. And if you're looking for a way to stand for life and make a real difference, that $28 donation, that could save a life with a life-saving ultrasound. If you're able to give $140, that's 5 ultrasounds right there. 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
17: Game day isn't staged, it's lived. It's the shopping, the cooking, the laughter. For families managing food allergy, that same spirit of preparation means everything. Because food allergy isn't a lifestyle. It's a serious, life-threatening disease that can change everything in a moment. But being ready changes the story. It's knowing the signs, having a plan, and carrying epinephrine everywhere life takes you. Epinephrine is the only treatment that can stop a severe food allergy reaction known as anaphylaxis.

0: Oh, I got distracted by a meme. So give me a second. I did. That's shiny. Dana gets distracted. All right. So Anthropic, we got to talk about this. One of their researchers quit over out of control AI fears. They say that we really do earnestly believe AI could kill all humans. That makes me feel so good. I feel so good and confident about life, Kane. Oh my gosh. Now it's AI. They said that they think there's like less than a temper, like it's what, within the next decade that this could start. What if it's, so here's the thing. Let me throw this out there. I had an article where there was a discussion about AI. Here it is, New York Post. It says AI is already capable of organizing global disinformation campaigns all on its own. What if it's already doing it? Okay, we're going to come back to this because I swear I am going to lighten it up. I promise you so bad I am, but all right, let's see. No, I am not reading this. You read this next headline. I am not doing it. I'm not doing it to these good people today. Kane, do it. Do it. I triple dog dare you. The eel. Read it. Do it.
1: I'm sure it was just an accident. This fisherman's colon was...
0: Was what, Kane?
1: Punctured.
0: By what?
1: By an eel.
0: How?
1: By accident, right?
0: But how?
1: It climbed in there. We'll say swam. Oh. And
0: sure.
1: Got violent.
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5: ABC News, I'm Dave Packer. On the 25th year since the 9/11 terror attacks, the annual remembrances at Ground Zero, the Pentagon, and Shanksville, Pennsylvania, that field where United Flight 93 crashed, 40 passengers and crew members fighting against the terrorists who hijacked the plane. Said to have been en route to the U.S. Capitol, Stephen Clark, National Park Superintendent in Western Pennsylvania.
6: Their collective sacrifice saved an untold number of lives and preserved one of the most iconic symbols of our nation. As we remember their sacrifice, we also gather here today to honor the 2,977 innocent lives taken on September 11th. 2001.
5: A new record for diesel prices in the U.S. The fuel now going for $6.12 a gallon on average. The increased cost driven by the ongoing war in Iran. And this won't help. Saudi Arabia said Friday it shut down a major pipeline a day after it was attacked by drones.
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12: Welcome back to the program. Dana Lash with you. So I have a thought. I want to switch it up because we've had a very, very heavy show. It's my birthday month, you know. So my birthday month, I just call it my birthday month. I don't expect a party every day. But I do have to get a new phone because my phone is an older model. And it's one of those where the batteries dies and the cameras. I use my stuff a lot. I'm not like someone who just like messes around on their phone. I mean, I literally work on it. I think I've noticed that I probably am like half and half. I'm getting to the point where it's half and half. Half work on my laptop, half work on my phone, right? And I am looking at the new phones, and I don't know. I think the new 18 is, I think the 17 was ugly. I thought it was just god-awful ugly. It fell off the ugly tree and hit every branch on the way down. I am curious as to what people think about the little foldable thing. All my Samsung friends, because I like gadgets, they're just like, oh my gosh, so stupid. They are mad because they're like, that's Samsung glass, don't you know? This is Samsung screen. And I know. And Juan's demonstrated to us yesterday, it's about this, he's an iPad mini, which I've never seen in my life. But he's got an iPad mini, and he's like, it's basically the size of his mini. I don't understand how you're supposed to hold it with one hand without a finger ex-

0: Thunder, because it's awkward and it's also super expensive. And I don't want to spend that much money on that phone if they're going to have, like, especially, you never want the first gen of anything, right? Especially if I'm sure there's all going to be bugs and stuff. And I just don't know. I don't like smears on my screen, and there's no way you can put a case on it. I don't even understand. So I don't know. I'm curious as to what people think about it. Like, you can open it. I don't care about the crease and all that. It just seems awkward. And I was reading comparisons from the people who I don't think are incentivized to talk popular, you know, to talk about it in a positive way. But apparently, like, I like having a better camera. And I think that the regular phone has the better camera, has the better optical zoom, has the better variable aperture and all the, I know, all the nerdy stuff. And battery predict. How does the battery work on that with all the screens on it? Right? Don't you? I think that's. Have y'all read anything about that, Kane? Tell the class. Have you read anything about that?
1: Not really, honestly.
0: I
1: like you. I'm the same with iOS. Like, I wait until some, you know, people get all the bugs fixed, and then I decide whether or not I want it.
0: Like, in a couple of years, if they stick with this design, then maybe. Can I just bear with me? And I'm going to move on. You know what the best phone on God's green earth was? The best phone that had the best OS that Apple totally ripped off. The Palm Pre. Look what they took from us. The Palm Pre. I loved that phone. That phone was like my best friend. It had also a physical keyboard, and you could slide it. And the OS was essentially the iOS now. So good. The swiping, the multiple things. It was so ahead of the game. And the, who was it? HP that put it out? I don't remember, because I had a Palm Pre when the iPhone first started coming out, and I did not get an iPhone for years. Years I did not get an iPhone. I mean, we started getting into double digits before I got an iPhone. I think it was HP. They just got screwed over completely. Yeah, not the Palm Pilot. Palm Pilot was like the BlackBerry. This was the Palm Pre. Yeah, such a great phone. And I loved that phone. Like, I wanted to take that phone to JCPenney and get a best friend portrait in front of a beautiful fall vignette. That's what I wanted to do. I love that phone so much. Such a great phone. But, yeah, they got rid of it. I wish, like, if Apple was like, here, nostalgia lovers, and it came back with that, that was, like, the phone to have. Because the iPhone came out in 07, 08 is when the iPhone came out. And I remember, because I was covering a debate. It was a debate at Washington University, and it was then Senator Obama, and I was there covering it, and in my 20s, and this, you could tell who's from New York and who isn't easily, like New York reporters, and there was a group of New York reporters, and they all had the new iPhone, and it was weird watching it, because the way that, it was just a weird thing. Yeah, the Palm Pre. So the Palm Pre, you open it up and you had a physical keyboard, and then you closed it and it was still super thin and it fit in the palm of your hand, literally. Oh my gosh, it was the best phone that has ever been made. No other phone comes close. If they brought that phone, I mean, if you brought that phone back and put the Apple stuff on it, then you could have your music and all this. Oh my gosh, that would be great, but they're never going to do that because they're stupid. So I look at the Duo and I'm like, I don't understand. I'm worried about I don't know. Maybe it's because I'm a chick and I'm worried about, it's going to look dirty. And also the battery life. You've got a perprillion screens on it. Perprillion. That's even more than kerprillion and a lot more than gazillion. You have a million screens on this thing. How is that not going to zap the battery life like that? Right? I don't know. But the camera is apparently superior and I don't really need the giant. I don't need to experience Apple's foldable hardware. I just need something that, because I work with it. I just need something that I work with. So I don't think I'm going to get the fold. Long story long, I'm not going to get the foldable. And it's very hard to say foldable because I'm going to go foldable. I'm not going to do it. I don't think I will. Juan, are you, because you're a gadget guy. Are you yay or nay?
2: No, because I have the iPad Mini.
1: Yeah, he has the iPad Mini.
0: Ah,
1: so
0: see.
1: So he doesn't need anything to fold.
0: Then that's a redundant. Yeah, then it becomes redundant. There you go. Interesting. All right. So a couple of other things to touch on today, because I'm trying to lighten it up for you guys. We had the guy who just decided he was going to redefine what a pimp is. I'm going to go back up. Sorry, this is going to be up in our first hour, guys. The New York, I have to touch on this. Did you guys see the plans that Manhattan has? They've been doing these twin tower they've used 2,977 light drums. So there's one for every victim, and they are rebuilding the twin towers using these light drums. Drones are crazy. I kind of want an army of drones, sidebar, sorry, because at night, people I didn't like, I would put mean messages above their house with the drones. Is that bad? What, Kane, business idea, drone service, not for deliveries, but just for that. Gone are the days when you would hire a plane to fly a banner, do it with a drone. Oh my gosh, did I just like come up with a multi-million dollar idea? I think I did. Anyway, the 9/11 rebuilding the towers, that's actually pretty amazing. It's pretty amazing. Are people still torn on the memorial? Because remember back when they were first talking about the 9/11 memorial, there was a lot of debate, even from victims' families, because they were like, we just don't want a hole in the ground. I personally liked the plans that were proposed to build a series of buildings at different heights, with one building maybe taller than the others, and there's like two buildings on one side, one building on the other side, and then maybe another building that's like back tucked behind here, and then a real tall building in the middle. I kind of like that idea, Kane. You know what I'm talking about? Mm-hmm. Y'all know what I like that idea. That was a good idea. But I feel like people were torn about that. And I was just kind of wondering if that was still the same. I love the drone thing. That's beautiful. The drones. They call it the tribute in light. Now, they've done it before because they used to have beams that went up. So it went from the two beams that would go up at night to now they're doing the full-on drones. I like it when they organize, like when you're watching the little drones fly up and they organize, but that's pretty crazy. They used to do just the two beams at night, but now they did the whole drone thing. And they've done the tribute in light, they've done it a couple of different ways. They've had one where it was, you know, a couple of giant beams, and then they've had where it was like a series of a bunch of beams together. And the drone one, I think the drone one looks pretty cool. And I liked that. That was pretty neat. The watching that come together. Yeah, Juan's showing you the video right now. He's getting the video ready. Watching them come together, they were like coiling around like a helix, like a double helix. And then they formed the building. The programming for that is interesting. So he's showing you, this is as they're flying up to form. That was crazy. And then it shows them later. And it's like the color of the light is, so the beams of light, and there it is right there. Look how bright white that is. And look, they even got the antenna on the other one. The antenna got me. When I saw them form the antenna, because I was like, what are they going to do? Look at that. Look at that. If you're watching the simulcast, we're showing the completed drone display. And they are literally, they said the exact specs of the buildings. And it's like, imagine a 3D building that you, like, you draw like a square, a 3D square on paper, but that's with the drones and it's real life. And it is, I actually think that's beautiful. I love that. I wish we could have it every night, honestly. I feel like that, I don't know how you would do it with the drones, but I feel like we should have something like that every night. I was one of the people that wanted the memorial to look differently. I wanted it to be defiant. I realize maybe that we all process things differently. I am very fist in the air, like defiant. And some people want more quiet reflection. And I get that. And I think it's just how different people process things differently. But I always wanted something there. But I love the drone show. I think the drone show is just gorgeous. All right. So switching gears here, because I don't want to. And it's been a heavy show. It's been a very, very heavy show today. So where to... I'm trying to find a happy little story here that we're going to leave you with. because we're rounding out the end of the week, you know, because it is Friday. But it's the first Brave. It's a Friday, Fall Friday. So the it's going to be September 12th tomorrow. It's officially the start of what I like to call spooky season. By the way, it is not a devil thing. Halloween actually got started as All Saints Day, and it's a very Christian origin story. I just like it when people come to your house because you can evangelize to them. And also, you can check and promote your sex. I always would be like, if you're coming and your parent can present a concealed carry card, you get the king-size Snickers. Very interesting. But I'm just saying, it's spooky season. It's time to start thinking about your costumes this year, folks. I have my Halloween costume figured out. I think it's amazing. I just wish, all I'm going to leave you with is this. I just wish that I had the talent to do what the costume represents. That's all I'm going to say. All I'm saying. I'm going to leave it like that. All right, let's, before we get going here, because we got today's stupidity, our partners are bringing you the program. It's our friends at Chapter. Chapter exists to cut through all of the confusion that surrounds Medicare, because it's confusing on purpose. And that's how people end up in the wrong plan. They overpay and they're undercover. It's very important to find somebody who's on your side and they want to and to explain things to you in clear terms so there's no confusion. Chapter cuts through it all. So they're an honest translator for Medicare. They explore all of your options in plain English, and they help you avoid plans that are horrible for your pocketbook but great for insurance companies. 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Isn't that crazy? Now, if you're already on the right plan, if Chapter looks at what you need and what you're on and that's the right plan for you, they're going to tell you. But if it's not, they're going to find one that will be. 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
1: All right, so how can I best put this audio? So in the Clancy jury, and welcome back, everyone. In the Clancy jury, the more we learn about the one male holdout, the crazier it gets for the left. Because we found out that the one lone male holdout, this American hero, he's not only a gentleman, but this is important for the left, and they're going to hate this. He's a black gentleman. And this was being discussed. What was it on her show or on NBC in the morning or whatever?
2: It was Gayle King, CBS.
1: Okay, CBS Gayle King. I just want you to watch this discovery be fully realized by Gayle King on CBS. Watch this clip. This is wild.
3: I'm curious about the jurors themselves, because we know it was 9 women, 3 men. What was the age range? What was the racial makeup? I haven't heard any of that. What was it?
4: 70-ish to 22.
1: Mm-hmm.
4: And one person of color, and then everybody else was white. A lot of the jurors had children.
3: Uh-huh. And one person of color was a person of color, a woman or a man?
4: A man.
3: A man. Is a holdout juror a person of, a black man?
4: Yes.
3: A black man is a holdout juror?
4: Yes.
3: Well, I have to sit with that for just a second.
1: What?
2: Ah! Can you believe?
1: Oh my gosh, look at, she was like, what? You could hear her CPU. What? You could hear it. You could hear her think. You could hear. If there was a hamster on that wheel, the hamster's fried. It is fried hamster.
2: What do we do here?
1: Yeah. Oh, that man is a hero.
2: Yes, he is.
1: I'm just imagining. Oh, my gosh. My mind already wrote it faster than AI ever could.

0: Denzel Washington as the lone juror. Oh, my gosh. Oh, my idea. I'll sue you. Oh, oh.
1: Copyright.
0: What? Can you imagine? He stood against the lie. And it's all these, like, women. Denzel Washington, the lone juror. I think I just gave myself chills. I came up with an Oscar-winning role for Denzel. He's one of, I think, might be my favorite actor. Denzel, can you imagine him in that? Can you imagine the monologues? It'd be like 12 Angry Men, but just one. Oh, or instead of Denzel Washington, the lone juror, it could be One Angry Man starring Denzel Washington. That makes me feel better knowing this could maybe never be a possibility, but maybe hopefully will. All right. Kane, today in stupidity.
2: Well, here's one angry woman. Kamala Harris. Let's do cut 25 here because, I don't know, I chuckled when I heard this.
3: I don't know how to live and not serve. I honestly don't. Oh, I just don't. It's something I've come to terms with. I don't know how to. I just don't know a life without figuring out how I can help move the needle. I just don't.
2: The needles, you know? Like the needles and feces?
3: There was a minute where I was like,
2: that's
3: okay,
2: all over the streets in San Francisco and the rest of those poorly run cities in California. Thanks.
0: Yeah. I've got questions. I think we all do. Folks, that does it for us today. Never, ever, ever forget. God bless y'all. I'll be back with you on Monday. Have a blessed weekend.
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6: From ABC News, I'm Dave Packer. The country on Friday marked 25 years since the September 11th attacks, a day that killed nearly 3,000 people. At Ground Zero, family members read the names of those killed in the attacks one by one. And when it was her turn, Terry Strata admonished the past president seated before her for failing to hold the Saudi government accountable for its alleged role in the attacks.
7: And my husband, Tom Strata, you are missed more with each year that passes. But how can it be 25 years and still we have no justice for the role that Saudi Arabia played in your murder?
6: ABC's Aaron Katursky.
8: The Saudis maintained they had no role in facilitating the attacks and downplayed the new evidence in court as a document that appears to be a high school math assignment and a tourist video.
6: An arrest Friday in the death of Tasia Fortune, the black woman found hanging from a tree last month. Jackson, Mississippi Police Chief Rochelle Brackney not sharing any details on how Fortune was killed.
9: This is, again, would be best answered by the medical examiner or a coroner's office. But we do know that there was a various states of decomposition of her body.
6: Brackney says her suspect, Jacques Ratcliffe, has an association with Fortune, but didn't offer any more details on that relationship. Inflation showing no signs of easing.
10: The driving force behind the 3.4% increase in consumer prices in the past 13 months is the cost of energy, specifically gasoline and diesel fuel. The Fed's favorite throttle for stubborn inflation is to hike interest rates to slow consumer spending and borrowing. A majority on Wall Street expect that to happen next week.
6: ABC's Jim Ryan. The Israeli military is saying it destroyed an underground Hezbollah base in Lebanon. Israel says the complex housed Iranian-made rockets, missiles, and mines. Prime Minister Netanyahu calling it the largest Iranian outpost outside of Iran.
11: The explosion registering as a magnitude 4.1 earthquake. 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
11: President Trump is in Ireland for the weekend.
14: We're going to be landing at, I guess, they're having the Irish Open. Great tournament at one of my places, but we're having a lot of meetings with European leaders and others, so it'll be a very interesting time.
11: But not everyone is welcoming like this Dublin shop owner.
15: He's a bit of a joke, to be honest. I don't think he reflects any of the values that we probably hold close here in Ireland. But I understand it's a difficult situation. But the government has to be diplomatic and, I guess, cordial to some extent. But I think the people don't want him here.
11: Security said to be tight. A possible plea deal for a CIA officer.
16: In a court filing, prosecutors say a CIA officer who was found with more than $40 million worth of gold bars in his home has reached a tentative plea deal with the DOJ. David Rush was arrested in May after officials uncovered more than 300 gold bars in his home, along with nearly 36 luxury watches. He currently only faces charges, however, in connection with defrauding the government over alleged false timesheets he submitted, though the FBI says it's continuing its investigation into Rush. Mike Dubusky, ABC News.
11: Officials on the Hawaiian island of Kauai are asking visitors to stay away as residents recover from Hurricane Lowell. Arena Sabalenka and Elena Rybakina is set to meet in the U.S. Open final Saturday. They're the world's top two players. Dave Packer, ABC News.
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1: A quarter of a century, but 25 years ago, it was a Tuesday, and it started out like any other Tuesday.
2: Good morning, America. I'm Charles Gibson.
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5: It is beautiful outside, perfect September day with lots of sunshine. Oh, would you look at Washington, huh? I'm going outside today.
6: Other than that, it's kind of quiet around the country. We like quiet. It's quiet. It's too quiet.
7: Is that American 11 trying to call?
8: We have complaints. Just stay quiet and you'll be okay. We're returning to the airport.
9: The pilot, everyone's been stabbed. They're in the back of the airplane. They're not. Oh, the hijackers are in the cockpit.
10: Oh, oh no.
9: Okay, we just lost the connection.
1: And just like that, everything changed. Just like that, everything that we knew was damaged. Our safety, our security. We'd never been touched like this. World War II and Pearl Harbor, that was still an island. And it was far away from the mainland. And we didn't watch it in real time. And it was horrific. But this was us, the mainland. New York City. How did this happen? Well, there was a lot of things that led to how this happened, but it was just the beginning because nobody really knew exactly what was going on.
5: This just in, you were looking at obviously a very disturbing live shot there. That is the World Trade Center, and we have unconfirmed reports this morning that a plane has crashed into one of the towers of the World Trade Center.
11: There is a major incident in Lower Manhattan.
12: We just got a report in that there's been some sort of explosion at the World Trade Center in New York City.
13: Apparently, a plane has just crashed into the World Trade Center.
14: We understand that a plane has crashed into the World Trade Center.
15: We have serious news of a major possible air crash in the United States.
16: An incredible plane crash into the World Trade Center. That happened within the last few moments.
17: Just a few moments ago, something believed to be a plane crashed into the South Tower of the World Trade Center. We have no idea what it was. It was a tremendous boom.
18: A gigantic sonic boom.
1: Yes. And nobody knew. So at that time, I was a young pup, younger than I am now, and I had a commodity firm along with my buddy Lars, Chris, Mitch, Wavy Davy. So we had a commodity company we owned called E Street Trading. We were on the phone at the Coffee, Sugar, Cocoa Exchange, which happened to be the bottom floor of like the basement of the World Trade Center. And the lady that we were dealing with, she says, yeah, we're closing things down. There's been a small plane, but they thought crashed into the towers. And that's kind of at that point, that's kind of what everybody thought. It was just a small plane. It was nothing. It wasn't like, you know, maybe somebody had a medical emergency and then it happens. That's kind of where it was at that time. And I'm like, okay, well, everything's closed. There's nothing we can do. You know, be safe. And you know, because there was no thought of what was to come.
13: Human loss. I mean.
19: Oh, my God. Another plane has just hit.
20: Oh, another one just hit.
21: Oh, my God.
13: Oh, my God.
20: Just flew directly over my door.
21: Oh, my goodness.
22: Oh, God.
21: There's another one.
22: There was another one.
23: I'm running away very, very quickly. There are more explosions further down the building.
19: Explosion.
24: The building's exploding right now. You got people running up the street. Everybody's panicking.
25: Clearly, the thing is out of control.
26: One of our producers said perhaps a second plane was involved.
22: You saw a plane?
19: Yes, I just saw a plane go into the building.
21: That looks like a second plane.
27: It could be a 727 right there, maybe even bigger.
22: This one into the East Tower.
19: Yes.
20: I wonder if there are air traffic control problems.
1: No, there wasn't. There was terrorist problems. And that's when everybody knew. This isn't an oops moment. This isn't a moment where air traffic control had maybe lost control of their, you know, communications or anything like that. No, everybody knew what was going on at that point in time. Remember, the internet was fledgling. Like, we didn't even have a TV in our inside of our small little office we had. We had a TV, but it was kind of hooked up, you know, jimmy-rigged into the computer so we could get commodity prices. And those were on delay because there wasn't really any real time. And when we knew that there was an issue, we actually ran upstairs because we, our building was, the bottom floor was apartments. They turned into this little office and our buddy lived upstairs, Jeff, and we all zoomed upstairs. We woke him and his wife up and we're like, get up, get up, get up. And he's like, why are you guys waking us up? I'm like, we're under attack. We're under attack. And he's like, what? I said, we're under attack. And all of us sat with him and his wife. They're still in their pajamas on the bed. And there's six of us in this tiny room huddled around a little TV watching the world change.
13: This is so shocking, of course, to everybody watching.
27: What we've just seen is about the most shocking videotape I've ever seen.
0: What are the odds of two separate planes hitting both towers?
27: And now you have to move from talk about a possible accident to talk about something deliberate.
2: This has to be deliberate, folks.
14: Why do you say that was definitely on purpose?
19: Because it just flew straight into it. It literally flew itself into World Trade Center.
3: I think we have a terrorist act of proportions that we cannot begin to imagine at this juncture.
4: Oh, my God.
3: My goodness.
6: Oh, this is terrifying. Awful.
7: That is a very hard thing to watch.
8: To watch powerless is a horror.
3: What we have been fearing for the longest time here apparently has come to pass.
1: Yes. And while all that was going on, remember, we didn't know about the Pentagon yet and know nothing about what was going on with Shanksville there. All of this was still unknown because New York, the focus, everything was happening. And you know, you did feel helpless. And then you look up and you realize there are planes all over. Oh, God, what's going on? How many more of these? And there was that sense of dread and the helplessness.
10: Ladies and gentlemen, this is a difficult moment for America. I unfortunately will be going back to Washington after my remarks. Secretary of Rod Paige and Lieutenant Governor will take the podium and discuss education. I do want to thank the folks here at the Booker Elementary School for their hospitality. Today we've had a national tragedy. Two airplanes have crashed into the World Trade Center in an apparent terrorist attack on our country. I have spoken to the Vice President, to the Governor of New York, to the director of the FBI, and have ordered that the full resources of the federal government go to help the victims and their families and to conduct a full-scale investigation to hunt down and to find those folks who committed this act. Terrorism against our nation will not stand. And now, if you join me in a moment of silence. May God bless the victims, their families, and America. Thank you very much.
1: And off Bush went. And remember, all of this is going on. There, you know, the whole thing about him sitting there not paying attention, that was, you know, like he's reading the Turkey That Would or whatever book he was reading, and everybody's like, oh, look at Bush, what an idiot. No, you can tell the moment they whisper in his ear what had happened, the look on his face. He didn't want to frighten the kids. The kids realized that. And even then, the kids said, you know, as their adults look back and say, you could tell something had happened, but you didn't know what it was. And you could tell in that moment that something had happened. And then there was, well, what do we do now? We've got the president, but there are planes in the air. We're scrambling jets. We've got to get him off the ground, but where do we take him? And the buildings hadn't collapsed yet. and then that happened.
5: Let's go to the Trade Tower again, because, John, we now have a... What do we have? We don't...
9: It looks like a new plume, a new large plume of smoke.
11: Oh, my God! Oh, my God! Oh, my God!
12: We're not sure exactly what happened, but it was another explosion on the far side of one of the buildings from where we're standing. The reverberation and another explosion on the right-hand side.
15: And I'll tell you that I can't see that second tower, but there was a cascade.

0: Of sparks and fire, and now this, it looks almost like a mushroom cloud. What is behind it, which I cannot tell you. But just look at that. That is about as frightening a scene as you will ever see.
1: The whole site has collapsed?
2: The whole building has collapsed.
1: The whole building has collapsed?
2: The building has collapsed. It pulled it down on itself.
3: And it did. And again, our world changed. We talk a lot about this today. Want to know where you were? What do you remember from that day? We've also got some interesting stories that maybe you haven't heard, including the one plane that did get to fly. We'll talk about that as well. We got your Finally Friday sounds. We've got some fun stuff as well, some football as well, because, yeah, I got your picks for the weekend. Reach out to us across all of our social media, 323-538-2423, at Chad Benson Show is your X, your Insta, and everything else. 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
8: Today, our fellow citizens, our way of life, our very freedom came under attack in a series of deliberate and deadly terrorist acts. I've got a-

0: So the precise scenario sounds a little bit like science fiction. It sounds like something that's not real, but I think it's frighteningly real.
1: 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Hope it's awesome.
2: Happy birthday, Shai Shai.
3: 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Love you.
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0: have to give up the fantasy of being fitter than the fascists.
1: Deployment of GLP-1s is fascistic. They become necessary, are shaped by a world fixated on genociding fat people.
2: It's all about balance. And I think, you know, people like feeling good. It feels good to feel good.

0: I'm asking you, what do you remember from that day? Like, what? You were doing at that moment in time. Do you remember who you're with? Because it's crazy to think about, you know, oh yeah, I remember where I was and I remember who I was with, because a lot of times when we relive something, it's not in our minds and our memories. It's not really exactly how it is, but there are certain moments in time where you remember. And I think for a lot of people, this is definitely one of those moments in time. In fact, all morning today, I've been texting back and forth my friend who lives in Italy, but we used to be business partners, and we were together that day, and it was crazy. And we haven't spoken, you know, we text back and forth every once in a while, but it's just one of those things where on this day, like the things that you remember. Let me know. Tweet at me. Text the program as well. Coming up, Jim Kennedy, Kennedy Institute of Public Policy Research, joins the program. Chad Benson Show.
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0: Your car can be a spy. 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
2: He's at the 30, 20, 10, 5. It's a touchdown, Utah! Kalen Clay! Wait, the play is still alive. They're saying he let go of the ball before he crossed the goal line. And Oregon runs it back for a touchdown.
3: For Kalen Clay, it was a humbling moment. But he didn't let stopping short of the goal line stop him short of his life's goals. Kalen became an All-American and played 4 years in the NFL. 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
4: ABC News, I'm Dave Packard. The country on Friday marked 25 years since the September 11th attacks, a day that killed nearly 3,000 people. Outside Shanksville, Pennsylvania, a National Park Service ceremony in the field where hijacked Flight 93 crashed 25 years ago. 40 passengers and crew trying to take controls of the plane believed to be headed to Washington, D.C. Governor Josh Shapiro remembering their courage.
5: Their heroism inspired a nation and brought people together. Their call of let's roll became the mantra of a grieving nation.
4: At Ground Zero, family members read the names of those killed in the attacks one by one. Prices keep rising, the cost of energy playing a big part, says Friday's report, pushing inflation to 3.4% as investors now expecting a Fed rate hike next week. Seoul says North Korea Friday launched another round of ballistic missiles towards the sea. This is ABC News.
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8: It is that time of the week. Talk to our good buddy Jim Kennedy, the Kennedy Institute of Public Policy Research. We talk a little politics. We talk a little pop culture. Talk about all kinds of stuff. And so last night, a couple nights, I get a text. I get a text from this guy named Jim Kennedy. And it says, "Hey, you, are you watching this?" And I said, "What, Jim? Is it happening in Seattle? Is it happening in Australia? Is it a bunch of guys smashing into each other playing football?" And he's like, "No, it's Trumpapalooza." And I said, "I am not watching that, Jim. That is what you were doing before you decided you too weren't going to watch it. But boy, my $5,000 looks amazing. I put it right next to my, I don't know what you did with your check. It's right next to my Doge check and my other tariff check, Jim."
9: That's a good place to put it. I'm sure that it will generate great interest for you there. And you'll be wealthy beyond your means pretty soon. You'll be able to go to a Trump resort and spend the money there. Because I'm sure that's where he really wants you to spend the money. Yeah, I don't know what I'm going to do with my check yet. I just may use it for kindling for the winter. Because I'm sure it's going to be much more expensive for my electricity rates out here in California. So I may use it to start some fires in my fireplace to keep me warm. Or don't know yet. You know, maybe I'll use it to pay off all the interest on my credit cards or something. I don't know. I'll have to figure it out.
8: Jim, he tried to buy the election somewhat. That felt very bribery to me. First of all, you have no power to do this. And secondly, if you really wanted to do this because America deserves it, why'd you put some sort of caveat on it? Why don't you tell everybody to come back and give everybody the checks now?
9: Yeah, well, we can't afford to do the checks. Regardless of who wins, we can't afford to do it. It's about
8: Jim, we have brought in $700 gazillion, okay, in stuff.
9: Yes, thank you. I'm going to have to look up what exactly a gazillion is.
8: It is a lot.
9: It's a lot. It's got a lot of zeros. There's more zeros than Trump can count. I know that. But yes, like I said, $1.25 to $1.3 trillion with a T, not with a G or not with a B. $1 trillion, which we don't have because we already have $40 trillion of debt.

0: So yeah, this thing is not going to happen. And I didn't actually view it. And again, I tend to be a little bit more, I try to spin these a little differently. I don't exactly see it as him bribing voters. I'm simply seeing it as him offering an incentive that here's what could happen if you happen to vote for Republicans. Not that I necessarily am going to give you 5,000 to go vote for the Republicans. It's not really a cause and effect type of situation.
1: Oh, so, but if that happened, let's say Biden came out and maybe I'll give you guys $5,000 if we win. How would you have looked at it that way?
0: Well, I would like to think I would have looked at it the same way, but I might not have.
1: Nah.
0: And I would still have said the same thing, that we can't afford it. We don't have the money. We are in debt. The 10-year treasury rate, which if you don't follow the markets, I know you do, that it has hit the highest level in about 15 years. The 10-year rate is what ties to a significant amount of mortgages in America. That's the rate that your more adjustable rate mortgage is tied to. With that going up, meaning there are billions of dollars are going to be going, the people are going to have to be paying as their mortgage rates start adjusting up with this higher rate. That is one of the many problems that the $40 trillion in debt is going to start as it starts cascading through the economy, causing problems. Unfortunately, or fortunately, we've had a good jobs report come out last week, which means the economy is still relatively healthy, even with the $40 trillion. And it also means with an economy this healthy, you can't cut interest rates. And that's what Trump wants more than anything other than maybe peace in Iran. He wants an interest rate cut before the midterms so that he thinks that driving down interest rates will be a way for him to win, regardless if there's $5,000 coming behind it or not. And that's and he's not going to get that interest rate cut, and there's no way that they can do it with the economy still being as robust as it is.
1: You know, it is, I got to be honest, man. I'm not sure the economy is what they say it is. No offense to the Trump administration, because they've been nothing but transparent, he says facetiously. The reality is, I don't know if it is as great as they say it is. Now, it's great. It's the K-shaped. I mean, if you're retired and you're living off your 401k and or you're a big CEO and, you know, that kind of stuff. Yeah, it's a great thing. But if you're the average person, man, this doesn't feel like it's the economy that's booming. It feels like you're treading water. And guess what? They just handed you an anchor.
0: Right, but the thing I was saying, though, is that the jobs report is solid, so that doesn't show that there's any contraction. Yes, things are still expensive, and people are still having affordability issues, and we've talked many times that affordability should be number one, number two, and number three on the agenda for Republicans to push going into the midterms as items that are going to turn the electorate and get them to vote for you. It's basically working on ways to make life more affordable, because that is the number one thing you hear from people right now. So yes, things are still unaffordable, but at least at this point, they still have their job. I'm not saying it's an optimal situation, but it's better than it could be. And it's not a situation that will basically allow the Federal Reserve to cut interest rates. So that's kind of a conundrum right now. You've got a sort of good economy, but not so bad that you can cut rates, but not so good that people are really thriving and are looking at spending more. They're looking at spending a lot less right now because of the affordability issues.
1: Talking to Jim Kennedy, Kennedy Institute of Public Policy Research. We talk about, you know, stuff like politics, pop culture, and whatnot. Jim, I just want to let you know the Iran war is still going on, and oil is climbing high. Just in case, it's a kerfuffle. I know it's not really a war. I don't want to say that because, it's not really a war, but it kind of is. And I didn't know if you knew it was still going on. I just wanted to make you aware of it.
0: I did not know what's still going on. I really hadn't heard about it in the news, and oil's up. That's interesting. I'm going to have to go look into that. I didn't know that we were shooting tankers in the Gulf of in the Straits of Hormuz either. And I also didn't know that the Houthis are kind of firing up their battle with the Saudis in Yemen. So yeah, it's a real fun time over there, and it's affecting a lot of different things, including prices of oil, shipments, insurance rates. And lots of fun things in the Middle East.
1: Oh, it is fun indeed. We move from there to the NFL, pumped about the NFL being backed. I'm super excited about that. I know Trump has been saying that the ratings on the giant convention, Trumpapalooza, is beating the NFL ratings by a lot. But I'm going to say no on that. What's your take?
0: Yeah, I'm going to have to call BS on that. I'm sorry. There's just no way. The NFL is, I mean, it is, we've talked about it before. It is a sport that scares other sports into quitting their seasons. The PGA Tour, extremely popular, great demographic, great, great viewership.

0: older, wealthy people, they wrap up their season before the start of the NFL season because they don't want to compete.
1: Yeah.
0: Most of the, like the IndyCar series in America wraps up their season so they don't have to compete with the NFL. And that is what the juggernaut of NFL is. The only thing that goes up against NFL is college football, and they play generally on different days, and that's why they can basically coexist. But outside of that, yeah, no, they're not beating the NFL. I'm sorry, President Trump, but that is not true. I'd like to see the numbers. If you think you can produce something that shows that you're accurate, but I'm calling BS on that one.
1: Jim, let's talk about some real stuff that matters. You and I always joke about Formula One. You know, you mentioned IndyCar. Dude, IndyCar's never been the same since it went sideways and they broke up and they fought, has it?
0: Not really. They've clawed most of their way back because the spinoff series didn't really wind up, didn't really pan out, and it did create quite a bit of a problem as far as, because during basically chasing sponsors is really what that comes down to, because especially in auto racing, without sponsorships you don't really drive, and that's really what you need to keep this series afloat, and the teams need those sponsorships. But yeah, they're pretty close to getting it back. I mean, remember Roger Penske's bought the Indy 500 racetrack, the Indianapolis Motor Speedway, and technically owns the race now. And he, you know, that, you know, it was Tony George who owned it at the time that caused the great schism in motor racing. So they still have that. I mean, they have that. So they've kind of put it back together. But yeah, racing in America has just been, it's kind of a thing that as the environmental movement comes along, it's just not nearly as popular as it certainly was in the 70s and 80s and even into the early 90s before the schism. But what's more popular than ever is Formula One right now. It is really at its heyday, because what they did finally in that series was they put together what's called a cost cap, which we see in, you know, sports like the NFL we talked about. They have a salary cap of how much you can spend.
1: Hold on. We're getting into the salary cap thing. Is that for, like, the team, or is that just for your two drivers?
0: No, the drivers don't count, nor do the top three highest paid executives. So the team principals don't have to take a cut. Guys like Adrian Newey, star designers, don't have to take a cut, nor do if you've got a star engine person, if you build your own engine, or a star marketing person or someone like that. Those aren't included. It's not the driver salaries. It's not the top three executives on your team. But everybody else is supposed to fall in under that cap. And then there's also things, I think some travel expenses are exempted. I think they figured out about 25% of the expenses are exempted from it for travel or for other things that are not included in the cost cap. But it really has brought costs down to the point where they can, plus with the great new TV contract they've gotten and the worldwide popularity, and they're running more races, which means more money for the prize pools, they are profitable almost across the board now. And the thing is, with the cost cap being what it is teams are, almost all of them have enough sponsorship to be able to spend to the cost cap. Because what you used to have, you'd have teams like Ferrari that have basically unlimited budgets that would spend $350 million. They would literally show up with cars only for practice, cars only for qualifying, cars only for the race. They would bring engines for practice, engines just for the qualifying, engines just for the race. And those types of things are gone because it just doesn't work. And they also set in rules for how many engines you can bring and cars and things like that. But so it's kind of really leveled the playing field, because there used to be a really huge divide. I mean, baseball is kind of similar in the thing where you've got the rich markets like the Dodgers and the Yankees and the Mets. And then you've got the poorer markets like the Kansas City Royals and the Pittsburghs. And there's nothing wrong. It's just that they're much smaller markets and they get very, very smaller amounts for their media rights than like the Dodgers, who get like $300 million a year. Kansas City probably gets $45 million.
1: Yeah, but Kansas City, like 10 years ago, won the championship. The Mets spent $800 million. They couldn't win the Little League World Series.
0: And you are correct, and that shows if you properly spend the money under the salary cap or under what rules they do have in baseball, you can still win. The problem is, 3 years later, I think they were back in the basement because they couldn't sign the players and keep them. They all went off to better team or to other teams that would pay them a lot more money. So that, you know, so that basically is a difference there. And that's what, and they do have a luxury tax in baseball. And one of the big issues is, don't be surprised if we don't start the baseball season in 2027 on time, because there are going to probably be a lockout because the contract is up with the players. And there are a bunch of owners that want protection from themselves in a sense, and they want more equitable sharing of the pie, because the small market teams are not happy with the large market teams and the amount of revenue that they get from them in in profit sharing that goes back to try to, you know, boost up the small market teams. And the players don't want them to get rid of the deferred money, which is what the Dodgers used to sign Shohei Ohtani, where they're paying him $70 million, but not really, because they're only paying him like about $20 million. And then $50 million goes into a deferred account where he'll be the new Bobby Bonilla, and he'll get paid sometime around the turn of the next century, probably, or something like that.
1: It's going to be interesting, man. People want to check you guys, because if you guys don't know, Midterm Mondays, we're back here Mondays, but you want to check everything out with Midterm Mondays, reach out to Jim. Where do they go?
0: 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And then, of course, Midterm Monday, www.midtermmonday.com. We're tracking the 70 key House races, which are about 20 House toss-up races that will decide who controls the House of Representatives. They'll probably be the Democrats. The Senate, all 34 Senate races right now are covered right there, and it's probably looking like about 55-45% right now that the Republicans will control the Senate. And we also have all the gubernatorial races out there. Don't sleep on those. You know, that's important on who's going to run certain states. You're going to have the, you know, Democrats probably winning in California and states like Illinois and Massachusetts. But there's a lot of states. Iowa's got a very competitive race. You'd think it'd be a Republican, but it may not be. New Hampshire may retain a Republican governor or not. And there's lots of other ones that are very interesting. And those matter because those guys control a lot of the redistricting efforts and a lot of things that goes on in those individual states. And a lot of times, those are the people you'll see on the stage in 2028 or 2032, the presidential elections, because governor is a great path to becoming president, as we've seen historically.
1: Indeed. His name is Jim Kennedy. Jim, we'll talk to you on Monday for Midterm Monday. You have yourself a good weekend.
0: Thanks, Chad.
1: Coming up, we talk a little football, but first, kids, Board Capital. Chaos, craziness in the markets. 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
5: The midterms are almost here, and Republicans could be in deep trouble. Polls show Democrats leading in key races. Tonight, Rob Finnerty on Newsmax reveals the growing threat from the DSA and the radical left. With less than 60 days to go, Finnerty says it's time for the GOP to hit the panic button. The House may go, and control of the Senate is up for grabs. Gas prices, mortgage rates, health care, and out-of-control national debt. Americans are angry, and the progressive left wants total control of Congress. Tallarico, El Sayed, AOC, Bernie Sanders. Finnerty reveals President Trump's secret plan to fight back and what you can do to help him. Don't miss Finnerty tonight at 8 p.m. Eastern on Newsmax. 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
14: Irreverent? Yeah. So what? 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
15: Crikey, is it a football game?
16: Birdie's under center. He takes. He wants Evans. He just puts it up. Give it to Mike. Mike's got it. He pulled it in for his first touchdown. 49ers, Mike Evans.
15: Yep, 49ers laid the wood to the Rams. Maybe you guys should have gone there earlier. We shall see. But week one is up and running. All right, it's time for me to give my picks of the week. It's going to be fun. Got some good games to start it out. So, 1-1 so far. Hawks got by the Patriots. Rams got absolutely obliterated. Down under. Start Saints, Lions. Go with the Lions on that one. Bengals, Bucks. I'm going with the Bengals. The kiddies to get it done. Colts, Ravens. Go with Colts. Crazy, right? Jags, Brown. Go with the Jaguars. Titans, Jets. Who wins? Nobody. But if somebody has to, I'm going to go with the Titans. Texans, Bills, best game maybe of the day.

0: Best defense, great offense. I'm going to go with the Texans to get it done at home. And the reason? Defense. Defense, baby, wins championships. Falcons, Steelers, go with the Steelers in that one. I got the Panthers and Bears. I'm going to go with the Bears beating the Panthers. I got the Packers beating the Vikings. I got the Raiders beating the Dolphins. The Chargers over the Cards. The Eagles and Commanders. I'm going with the Eagles. I think the Cowboys get it done against the Giants. And Monday night, baby, I got the Chiefs over the Broncos. There you guys go. Your NFL picks in full effect. It is here, baby. I love that. Let me know how you do with your picks. 323-538-2423. At Chad Benson Show is your X, your Insta, which is Instagram, your YouTube, and Facebook as well. And if you miss any of the show, grab the podcast. Love hearing from all of you right here on the Chad Benson Show. Coming up, hour number two of the program. More on 9/11, 25 years later. What have we learned from that? Have we learned anything at all? Plus, we got more from the convention. Oh, how about that convention, kids? It's over. Did it help? Did anything change? Talk about that. Also, gas prices up. AI. Yeah, this time it was a bioweapon. We'll talk a bit about that. And we've got the Wheel of Surprise stories that we didn't get to. I just put them on the keys, don't know where they land, and we just talk about them. And we got your urban word of the day. Hour number two straight ahead, Chad Benson Show.
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0: Hi, I'm Kristen Bell. 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
3: From ABC News, I'm Dave Packer. On the 25th year since the 9/11 terror attacks, the annual remembrances at the Pentagon, Shanksville, Pennsylvania, and Ground Zero in New York, where the names of those lost that day were read aloud by family. Michael Mazzaroli Jr. closed with this appeal.
4: You do my dad's legacy and the legacy of all these victims no honor by using this tragedy to spread hate.
3: President Trump at the Pentagon ceremony echoing that.
5: September 11th reminded us of the terrible power of hate. The 25 years since have shown us the even greater power of the American spirit to endure and prevail and to win. And today our country is stronger than it has ever been.
3: Friday marked a week since a Massachusetts judge declared a mistrial in the Lindsey Clancy murder case. Now new questions about that one holdout juror.
6: We've had a look at some court documents that show the man who we're not naming was accused in 2021 by his wife at the time of being abusive. Now his divorce lawyer pushed back, describing him to us as a stand-up guy. Other documents more recently show that at the time the man was chosen for the jury, he was facing potential eviction. Massachusetts requires jurors to disclose whether they've been sued, arrested, charged, or served with a court order, raising a question of how the juror filled out his form and whether he was qualified to serve.
3: ABC's Aaron Katursky. Iran has gained another potential point of leverage in the U.S. waged war.
7: Saudi Arabia forced to shut down a major oil pipeline after multiple strikes. Satellite imagery shows the damage from drone strikes the Saudis claim were launched from Iraq. A U.S. official says the Saudi crown prince, Mohammed bin Salman, is pressing President Trump to launch strikes on Iranian-backed Houthis in Yemen, who are now on the march, taking control of Yemen's entire...

0: entire Red Sea coast.
1: That's ABC's James Longman. 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
1: It's been almost 2 months since Dallas-Fort Worth saw rain.
4: The lack of rain isn't the only issue. For several weeks,
5: we have not really seen a day below triple digits.
4: Adam Turner of the Texas A&M Forest Service, which has had tankers in the air.
5: Dropping the pink retardant from an airplane, almost exactly where you want it delivered.
4: The Forest Service is trying something new, replacing the water in fire trucks with the pink retardant dropped from the air. On the edge of the Ross wildfire, it appears to be working. Jim Ryan, ABC News in Dallas-Fort Worth.
1: The city of Santa Monica has canceled the inaugural Ocean Way Festival slated for September 26th and 27th because of the beach damage left behind from Hurricane Marie. 6 Nigerian nationals are being sent to the U.S. where they face charges of swindling American women out of $6 million through online romance scams. Colonel Katalego Mogole with South Africa's Elite Hawks Police Unit.
6: And they will all be standing trial for wire fraud as well as money laundering.
1: The men are accused of belonging to a criminal network known as the Black Axe, which Interpol says is responsible for a significant share of the world's cyber financial fraud. A couple in Greece have welcomed a baby girl born from an embryo frozen 22 years ago. They froze that embryo months after their 21-year-old son died in an accident and raced to implant the fertilized egg before the Greek government's 56-year age limit on women using in vitro went into effect. Dave Packer, ABC News.
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1: 9/11 for the world happened in real time, especially here in America, but for a lot of places it happened in real time. One of the most interesting things that took place was a BBC documentary that was going on. And it had a bunch of Americans and Brits on it, and it was called The Ship. It was 55 people who were sailing from August to October, and they were retracing Cook's Endeavour voyage. So, and this, they were traveling from Cairns to Jakarta. When Chris Terrell woke everybody up in the morning. So imagine this. You're on a boat. You're a bunch of Americans, some Brits. You're hanging out. You're doing this BBC documentary. It's supposed to be fun. When you find out the world has changed and you're nowhere near the world.
2: Sorry to wake you up so alarmingly. You are actually sitting on the most safest place in the world right now. What I'm going to tell you now is going to shock all of you. This morning, American time, 8:30, a 737 was flown into one of the Twin Towers at the World Trade Center in New York. It was full of passengers. It was hijacked. It was an internal flight. 20 minutes later, another airplane flew into the other Twin Tower. That one was hijacked as well. About 2 hours later, an aeroplane flew into the Pentagon, full of passengers, another hijacked. And a fourth aeroplane was crashed in Pittsburgh with undisclosed number of people dead. Shortly after the one in New York, the Twin Towers collapsed. Here, believe it or not, we are safe.
1: And they were. But imagine finding that out. Because this isn't the day of satellite phones and the kind of stuff that we have now where you can basically, Elon's got everything up there. It was fascinating because they had no idea. If he wouldn't have said anything to them, they would never have known until they got back that the world had changed. Again, little stories like that 25 years later. Just crazy. And here's something else. I give Rudy Giuliani a lot of crap because he deserves it. But there was a reason he was not just America's mayor, but the world's mayor. The way that he handled 9/11. The way that he handled the city being attacked, the way that he went about doing that was incredible. He took charge. He was a leader, and people had confidence in him. They did. And while, yes, since then, there's been a lot that has happened with Rudy. The fact is, you can't think about what took place that day and the subsequent days and not think about Rudy Giuliani, because he meant so much to that city. And while, yeah, some stuff has happened, obviously, Trump, the association, some of the wacky stuff, the crazy, ridiculous stuff, the lawsuits and things, you have to admire what he did for the city. Not the caricature that he's become, but the man he was, which at that time was what that city and the country needed on top of that. No doubt about that. 323-538-2423 at Chad Benson Show is your X, your Insta. Several of you have been talking about where you were. It's weird because we'll get some people. I've got a lot of listeners that are younger. Shocker, I know. And they were two or three of them that listen to me on the regular, as the kids would say, and they'll send, you know, text me all the time or whatever. They weren't alive, which is, it's fascinating. My son, and it's very interesting because he and I have talked about this before, because he asked me like 3 years ago, you know, he was 13, of that age where the curiosity factor, like you're starting to understand the ramifications and the impact that that had. And you forget that, you know, oh yeah, you weren't alive. You were like 9 years away from being alive. And we've had some very interesting

0: conversations. And one of the big things he always asked me is, like, why did it happen? And I said, well, politics and people who twist a religion is why. And there's not one simple. I think everybody thinks, well, you know, because remember, it was always about freedom. They don't like our freedom. That was a big thing afterwards. It wasn't so much that they don't like our freedom. That's just, you're explaining something away. Number one, Osama bin Laden. The anger that he had going back to the first Iraq war. So if you guys remember the first Iraq war, we built a coalition and Osama warned the Saudis, this is our problem. This is the Muslim world problem. We need to handle this. Don't allow the infidels to do this. Don't. Because if you do, they're never going to leave. And in a certain point, he's absolutely correct. We've embedded ourselves there. But allowing us to launch from Saudi Arabia into Kuwait to fight another Muslim was... Because, understand, I think people think, you know, Saudi Arabia, what did people know and didn't people know? Know this, he hated the Saudis as much as we did. Hate him. Osama. That was a big deal. A huge deal for him. Obviously, Israel was another big deal. And Palestine was a massive deal. And then the radicalization of Islam, it exploded from there. And his big thing was very interesting, you know, because remember, they got the coal first. So that happened prior to 9/11. But he believed that much like the Soviets' withdrawal from Afghanistan and our withdrawal from Somalia, Black Hawk Down, think about that, that he drew this conclusion that if you can make the superpowers hurt just enough that the population turns on their leaders, that they'll bend. And he specifically cited Somalia in that belief. And if you've ever read, and it's probably not super exciting, but the 9/11 Commission, there were so many leaders in Al-Qaeda who were like, don't attack America because this is going to cause hell. And it has. I mean, we haven't left. We are fighting to this day. We're fighting Iran now. The Houthis, Israel asks us today, get involved with the Houthis. I mean, we can go on and on about what has gone on. The rise of ISIS, all of these kind of things. It is chaos. And I think it's a question that you say 25 years later. Did he miscalculate us and our will? I think part of that's absolutely true. But at the same time, did he get some of his wishes because never-ending wars, trillions of dollars in debts, millions of lives lost and or destroyed? But it's not one simple thing. And that's what I told Jack, my son. I said, it's not one simple thing. It wasn't. Look, when you're the biggest dog, the biggest junkyard dog, the baddest junkyard dog in the world, you're going to step on some toes. You are. And there's always going to be somebody coming for you. So it's not as simple as, oh, they didn't like our freedom. It was never that simple at all. And it's still complicated to this day. There's no doubt. No doubt about that, how complicated it still is. 2.5 decades later, we're still there fighting. We're still there with boots on the ground, throughout the region, including in Saudi Arabia. Just when you think about it, I mean, my God, just chaos. 323-538-2423. At Chad Benson Show is your X, your Insta, your YouTube, your Facebook, and all the other things. We're asking the question today, and several of you are talking about where you were on that day. And a lot of you are saying, you know, I was at work when I heard, or I just woken up. And a lot of you said the same thing. You didn't believe it. You didn't believe it. Well, it happened. It was awful, and the ramifications are still being felt. Coming up, we're going to talk about the price of gas as it goes up, as well as AI. Speaking of something that's dangerous. But first, Incogni. Speaking of something that's dangerous, your data being out there in front of the world, very dangerous. So what do you do? You go to incogni.com/Benson. 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
7: Prices are still up and they're about to go higher.
8: Diesel fuel for the first time ever now hitting $6 a gallon. Gas Buddy, which tracks fuel prices, says every truck, every delivery, every package, every grocery run just got more expensive. The price is partly driven by the war in Iran, which has squeezed global oil supplies. Oil prices now topping $100 a barrel.
7: That's crazy. Yeah, it is. Brent is 105-ish right now. WTI crude, that's West Texas Intermediate, is about $100. What does that mean? So spot price, you're probably looking at $110 to $120. So in the barrel, if I was going to sell and like, oh my God, Chad's got a barrel of oil. I would like it. And I would tell you it costs $110, but it's trading at $100. Yes, but that is the future contract. This is the now price. And they're like, all right, I'll pay that. So prices are going up, but diesel's gone up, up, up and away. And that is because of what has taken place in Ukraine. The damage to the refineries, because a lot of this also has to do with the refining capabilities. We only have so much refining capability globally. And so no matter how much that we may have drill, drill, drill, oil, oil, oil, et cetera, et cetera, et cetera. No matter how much we have, there's still only so much we can do. So it's not just a snap of the fingers and like, yeah, it's magic. Because it's not. It's not magic. But price matters. And all of it, as we say, the domino effect, it trickles down. And it's going to continue to slowly trickle to our food, to the cost of goods, to even the cost of services, because it's going to cost more for people to get to you or to bring you something. So prices will continue to rise and inflation will continue to be somewhat hot. But they have a story to tell, which is the Iranian story, a story which is ridiculous, as we've talked about throughout the day, as we continue to fight a war, you know, as we sit here and talk about 9/11. What do you think? Let me know. Love hearing from you right here on the Chad Benson Show.

I was texting back and forth with my buddy today, who he and I were together. We were business partners when 9/11 happened. And he said, think about that 25 years ago. And we're in this hell still. And I don't think we're getting out of it anytime soon. We pivot from there to the demise of humanity. We won't need power, oil, or fuel if we don't exist. Why are you

0: Right? Like, you know it can. Yeah, those guardrails aren't working. We need some real guardrails. Just think a lot of people are nervous about that. And you have every right to be nervous. It's insane. I don't want to scare everybody. But yeah, you know, whether it is 1% or 10%, those are too much percent when it comes to the demise of the human race. But it's not like the demise of the human race. It's just like kind of the demise, like portions of it. When things maybe go sideways and we don't do what it wants us to do. Coming up, we're bringing it back. The Wheel of Surprise. We'll do that straight ahead. Chad Benson Show.
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0: ABC News, I'm Dave Packer. On the 25th year since the 9/11 terror attacks, the annual remembrances at Ground Zero, the Pentagon, and Shanksville, Pennsylvania, that field where United Flight 93 crashed, 40 passengers and crew members fighting against the terrorists who hijacked the plane, said to have been en route to the U.S. Capitol. Stephen Clark, National Park Superintendent in Western Pennsylvania.
1: Their collective sacrifice saved an untold number of lives and preserved one of the most iconic symbols of our nation. As we remember their sacrifice, we also gather here today to honor the 2,977 innocent lives taken on September 11th, 2001.
0: A new record for diesel prices in the U.S. The fuel now going for $6.12 a gallon on average. The increased cost driven by the ongoing war in Iran, and this won't help. Saudi Arabia said Friday it shut down a major pipeline a day after it was attacked by drones. This is ABC News.
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10: As you know, it's been a pretty serious show today, so we thought we'd bring back something we love to do. It's called Wheel of Surprise. I tell you guys how many stories I get. I have, let's just put it this way. I have enough stories and audio that if I don't do any show prep outside of breaking news, I could probably do several weeks of shows. That's how many stories and stuff I have. And each week we gather some, and like anything else, I always tell everybody, it's kind of like a movie. Not everything's going to make the cut. But there are some interesting stories out there, and we thought, you know what? Let's bring back Wheel of Surprise, kind of a heavy day. And this is where we spin the wheel, and it goes around, and where it lands, we tell you what number it is. But here's the thing. All of these things have been wiped. I do not know what audio will play. So we just go from there. It's fun. And and by the way, we got fun and interesting stories because, there again, it's been pretty heavy today with a lot of stuff about 9/11, as it should be. So let's get to the Wheel of Surprise. All right, spin that baby around and around she goes. Where she stops, nobody knows. Number 8.
11: At 6 o'clock this morning, FBI agents in a quiet Aliso Viejo neighborhood taking Julie Hanway Molina into custody. After making announcements outside of her home, Molina answered the agent's phone call, appearing confused as she walked outside with her hands up. But she's been at the center of a federal investigation, and according to an indictment, she is accused of siphoning more than $400,000 away from a local high school football program. Molina was the treasurer for the Wolverine Football Club, a nonprofit that raises money for the Aliso Niguel High School football team. Court documents allege from 2023 to November of 2025, Molina secretly diverted funds for her mortgage and credit card bills. Investigators say she concealed her crimes, sending the club's board falsified reports, managing to misappropriate $411,000 in total.
10: Yikes! Every year we hear about this, don't we? Every year or two, there is a coach or somebody, because they're parents, and then nobody wants to be the banker, but then somebody ends up having to be the banker to watch over it. And what ends up happening? Somebody goes, oh, I can take a few here, and I can take a few there, and I can do a little bit of this. And if I just take a taste, maybe nothing will happen. But something happened, and they cruised on in, and they got her. And unfortunately,

0: Fortunately, they're out almost a half a mil.
1: In a statement, the Wolverine Football Club board president telling Eyewitness News they are aware of the allegations involving their former treasurer, and they have cooperated fully with law enforcement throughout the investigation.
2: It'll feel like he got punched to all the people who went out there and raised the money and put on all the events.
1: Aliso Viejo Mayor Max Duncan says the news traveled fast this morning.
2: Aliso Viejo is a very resilient community. We have tons of family support out here, and we know that the parents will come together and make this right and keep these sports programs going.
0: I'm sure they will. I don't know if you guys are aware of this. Aliso Viejo is very, very nice. I used to work there for several years, and it is gorgeous. And I think the median price for a home is about $1 million, which means it's a shanty, but it's not. It's this quiet little enclave in the midst of Dana Point and Newport and all this stuff. It's very, very nice. Now, here's the interesting thing. She got arrested. Her husband?
3: I really don't know anything.
1: We spoke briefly with Melina's husband, who had just left prior to her arrest. He is not facing any charges and says he had no idea, appearing confused after FBI agents drove off. His wife now charged with 4 counts of wire fraud.
3: The football team. I know nothing about that.
4: And we did reach out to the Capistrano Unified School District for comment. A spokesperson confirms Melina was never a district employee, noting the Booster Club is a separate entity. She is expected to appear before a federal judge later today.
0: How many of these happen every year? You give somebody who that much power, they're that involved, and there's that much money, and very little oversight because people are just saying, she wouldn't do that. Oh, she did. She did indeed. And I have a feeling she's going to go to jail for quite a while. It's the Wheel of Surprise. What goes around comes around. I'll tell you why. Number 3.
5: Imagine you're walking along this bike path. Your daughter is on her bicycle. She's 6 years old. And then a car pulls up. Inside the car, the person identifies herself as a federal agent and says, "I'm concerned you are sex trafficking that little girl." The father recorded the encounter on his phone.
6: "I'm recording you too. I work with the feds. Have a good day. I'm making sure that you're not sex trafficking this poor little girl who's very unhappy to be with you and doesn't look like your child. That's a white little girl and you are a man of color. So I believe you are either buying or selling or trafficking this child. I'm recording you too. We've got facial recognition."
0: Oh my God. I think we figured it out. It is the Karen of the week. So chick rolls up, sees a dude with a girl who looks white. He's brown. Automatically, he is a criminal sex trafficker. Karen, you're awful.
5: It was on this path in San Jose's Almaden neighborhood that the encounter occurred. The father, who prefers to remain anonymous, described himself to Cron 4 News as brown and his daughter as half white. He says he has never seen the woman before, and at one point she asked if he was in the country legally. None of the people I spoke with in this neighborhood wanted to go on camera, but one woman told me there are plenty of mixed-race families here and nothing like this has ever happened before. Another woman called this situation terrible and said there are a lot of horrible people in the world.
0: I wonder who she voted for. Chad! Now, I've read the story and I gathered the audio. But I'm going to tell you, what she did when she pulled away says everything you need to know about wacky, crazy Karen.
5: To end their encounter, the woman quoted a Bible verse.
6: Psalm 101:8, "My daily task will be to ferret out the wicked and free the city of God from their grip. Burn in hell, you will."
5: The father reported the woman to authorities. In a statement, San Jose police say during the investigation, it was discovered that the same suspect was responsible for a series of other incidents that occurred in the city of San Jose, including an incident at a high school located in South San Jose on September 9th. Detectives began a comprehensive investigation into all reported incidents and subsequently located and arrested the suspect in the city of San Jose. She was booked into Santa Clara County Main jail for multiple crimes, including stalking and hate crimes.
0: And being a bitch. Said it. God, what? People are so horrible. They are. And it's just, it's, and think about it. She's been looking for people to do this to. She's been out cruising to get after people. What a nightmare. Do you think she's single? Oh, yeah. Yeah, I'm going to go with yeah. In fact, she's so single, not even cats. Not even cats. It's the Wheel of Surprise. Number 11. Oh, lucky 11.
7: College parties these days may be looking a little different.
8: What do you mean college kids are having wellness parties?
7: This clip of a Greek Life social event racking up over 2.5 million views online, showing a darty or daytime party with students choosing exercise like early morning yoga and running over tapping kegs, tapping into the bigger trend of younger generations looking for more events without alcohol. Aiden Child runs Peak Pulse, which holds these wellness darties.
9: It's all about balance. And I think, you know, people like feeling good. It feels good to feel good.
0: It feels good, baby, to feel good. It's about balance. It's about darties. I'm getting well. I'm getting well.
7: A far cry from Animal House.
10: Toga! Toga!
7: Or old school. And striking a nerve with millennials reflecting on their own college days.
11: If my future kids are in college and they ever tell me they went to a wellness darty, I'm going to be so disappointed in them.
7: But before you get too disappointed, not everyone believes this trend is that widespread.
12: They still going to the bars, they still partying.
7: The organizer says it's not either or.
9: Maybe they're doing a run or Pilates class in the morning so that they can earn their not so well event later that evening.
7: In other words, some of these things still end up at the bar later on in the day.
9: 100%.
0: Yeah, because they're still kids. They're young adults. They're feeling their oats. They're going out. They're hanging out. They're doing some hot yoga, and they're looking for some hotness.
7: Still, according to a new Gallup poll, only 54% of adults say they drink at all, matching last year's record low since they started asking people the question in 1939.
13: I think it's generally good, right? They're not drinking, they're not going out and whatever. But like another part of me thinks it's like growing up too fast.
7: Anxiety emerging that it's not just less drinking. The Atlantic magazine recently running a story titled, "Even College Students Have Stopped Hanging Out."
0: I think there is some truth in some of that. But I think a lot of it is overblown. I do. I think a lot of it is overblown. It's like when they say everybody who's, you know, Gen Alpha, Gen Z, you know, all of you are lazy and et cetera, you know, that kind of stuff. And everybody's got a degree in humanities and whatnot. And I think they overblow a bit of that.
7: But these college wellness events seem to throw cold water on those downers.
9: People are using their run or the workout class as kind of an excuse to still get out and be social.
7: A way to get out of your dorm room, away from the cell phone.
9: Yeah, all of our events are very unplugged. Come on out and socialize with us while being healthier at the same time.
0: Healthy. Let's get healthy, baby. For sure, for sure. Yesterday, I went golfing. And so I'm golfing, and they say there's 3 9-hole courses, right? They got a south, then they got one the middle, and then you've got the north. And the guy says, oh, you know, the middle's wide open. And so I'm like, cool, I'll go out there. And there was a guy getting ready to tee off, young kid, about 23, 24. His name is Joe. And he goes, do you want to play with me? I said, sure. You know, so we were both walking and talking. He just graduated, and he's like the exact opposite of this. Like, living the college life, misses it, loves it, the parties, the fun, the hanging out with his friends. That's why he moved out here. He's from Chattanooga, moved to Nashville, because he wanted to still see his friends, they, you know, once they graduated. And it's so I think they blow that up, but the darties are kind of interesting. Because, you know, it's, let's get fit. It's just a way for beautiful people to be around. And if you don't think there's parties going on, I live about, I'd say a quarter of a mile from, half a mile from Vanderbilt. And I will tell you, there are parties in full effect. A lot. Oh, yeah. That right there, kids, was the Wheel of Surprise. 323. 538-2423 at Chad Benson Show is your X, your Insta. Coming up, we got your urban word of the day. 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
17: The midterms are almost here, and Republicans could be in deep trouble. Polls show Democrats leading in key races. Tonight, Rob Finnerty on Newsmax reveals the growing threat from the DSA and the radical left. With less than 60 days to go, Finnerty says it's time for the GOP to hit the panic button. The House may go, and control of the Senate is up for grabs. Gas prices, mortgage rates, health care, and out-of-control national debt. Americans are angry, and the progressive left wants total control of Congress. Tallarico, El Sayed, AOC, Bernie Sanders. Finnerty reveals President Trump's secret plan to fight back and what you can do to help him. Don't miss Finnerty tonight at 8 p.m. Eastern on Newsmax. 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
4: Serving up talk radio medium rare and dripping with irony. It's Chad Benson.
5: I thought we'd go back in time today, seeing as we've talked a lot about 2001. And prior to what took place on September 11th, people were living their life, having fun, and yes, the youth of America then, which I was closer to, had their own verbiage.
6: Now it's time for the urban word of the day. The young have a vocabulary all their own, and we break it down for you. It's called the urban word of the day.
5: So I'm going to give you a few words that were big. See if this jogs your memory. Oasis. Man, this place is an oasis. Talk to the hand was a big thing. Tight. Man, that's tight. That meant cool, awesome. Dime piece. Remember that? An attractive person because they were 10 out of 10. And maybe the biggest was bling bling. Flashy, expensive jewelry or the shiny look of wealth. Not to mention, faux shizzle was also big back then. So yes, even though 9/11 happened and it was awful, we still had the words. Because life continued to go on, even though it changed. Faux shizzle, my nizzle.
6: That was the urban word of the day. Now you know.
5: Yes, indeed. It's good to know. We haven't talked a lot about it, but last night, Trumpapalooza 2, the second night.
7: President Trump with the final word at the Republican midterm convention.
8: I pledge to the greatest president in the history of the United States. That loves us so much he can't even breathe.
7: Trump making the crowd pledge to him that they would vote come November.
8: You know what happens if you don't vote? You go to hell. You know that. Okay? You go to hell. And I don't want that to happen to you, so please go and vote.
5: Go and vote, or else you're all going to go to hell. That was a little tongue-in-cheek, but also not so much. Because, you know, it's like, Do I think this changed anything? No, I don't think it changed anything at all. So the 5,000 doesn't change anything. None of that is going to change. The reality is, as goes the economy, so goes this. You couple that with the failure by the Republicans to do anything, and you have the recipe that is the disaster of this first almost 2 years of Trump's second administration and the Republicans. So failure indeed. 323-538-2423 at Chad Benson Show is your X, your Insta, YouTube, and all of those other wonderful things. If you miss any of the show, check out our YouTube and also grab the podcast. Helps us out right here on the Chad Benson Show. Coming up, hour number three, last hour of this short week, because we only worked 4 days. More on 9/11, because we've talked a lot about what happened on that day, but we've got some interesting stories as well. got some of your text messages about what you were doing on that day. And several of you have kind of said something very interesting about what it was like in the subsequent days after, which we'll talk about as well. Plus, a little What's Trending. We got your Finally Friday sounds. And Rodney delivers another award-winning Words of Wisdom as well. If you missed any of the show, like we said, grab the podcast. Hour number three is straight ahead. This is The Chad Benson Show.
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2: From ABC News, I'm Dave Packer. The country on Friday marked 25 years since the September 11th attacks, a day that killed nearly 3,000 people. At Ground Zero, family members read the names of those killed in the attacks one by one. And when it was her turn, Terry Strada admonished the past president seated before her for failing to hold the Saudi government accountable for its alleged role in the attacks.
3: And my husband, Tom Strada, you are missed more with each year that passes. But how can it be 25 years and still we have no justice for the role that Saudi Arabia played in your murder?
2: ABC's Aaron Katursky.
4: The Saudis maintained they had no role in facilitating the attacks and downplayed the new evidence in court as a document that appears to be a high school math assignment and a tourist video.
2: An arrest Friday in the death of Tasia Fortune, the black woman found hanging from a tree last month. Jackson, Mississippi Police Chief Rochelle Brackney not sharing any details on how Fortune was killed.
5: This is, again, would be best answered by the medical examiner or a coroner's office. But we do know that there was a various states of decomposition of her body.
2: Brackney says her suspect, Jacques Ratcliffe, has an association with Fortune, but didn't offer any more details on that relationship. Inflation showing no signs of easing.
6: The driving force behind the 3.4% increase in consumer prices in the past 13 months is the cost of energy, specifically gasoline and diesel fuel. The Fed's favorite throttle for stubborn inflation is to hike interest rates to slow consumer spending and borrowing. A majority on Wall Street expect that to happen next week.
2: ABC's Jim Ryan. The Israeli military is saying it destroyed an underground Hezbollah base in Lebanon. Israel says the complex housed Iranian-made rockets, missiles, and mines. Prime Minister Netanyahu calling it the largest Iranian outpost outside of Iran. The explosion registering as a magnitude 4.1 earthquake. 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
2: President Trump is in Ireland for the weekend.
9: They're going to be landing at, I guess, they're having the Irish Open, great tournament at one of my places, but we're having a lot of meetings with European leaders and others, so it'll be a very interesting time.
2: But not everyone is welcoming like this Dublin shop owner.
10: He's a bit of a joke, to be honest. I don't think he reflects any of the values that we probably hold close here in Ireland, but I understand it's a difficult situation. For the government has to be diplomatic and, I guess, cordial to some extent. But I think the people don't want him here.
2: Security said to be tight. A possible plea deal for a CIA officer.
11: In a court filing, prosecutors say a CIA officer who was found with more than $40 million worth of gold bars in his home has reached a tentative plea deal with the DOJ. David Rush was arrested in May after officials uncovered more than 300 gold bars in his home, along with nearly three dozen luxury watches. He currently only faces charges, however, in connection with defrauding the government over alleged false timesheets he submitted, though the FBI says it's continuing its investigation into Rush. Mike Dubusky, ABC News.
2: Officials on the Hawaiian island of Kauai are asking visitors to stay away as residents recover from Hurricane Lowell. Arena Sabalenka and Elena Rybakina is set to meet in the U.S. Open final Saturday. They're the world's top two players. Dave Packer, ABC News.
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1: 25 years ago, our world changed. America, which seemed to be impenetrable. There had been the blind sheik who tried to blow up the World Trade Center, but nobody really thought we were going to be touched. Pearl Harbor, war was going on. It's in the middle of the Pacific. We didn't watch it. It was, this changed everything. And then people got to learn that terrorism was everywhere. And having heard some whispers here and there, because remember the Cole was attacked a few months earlier, and people heard the name Bin Laden and this Al Wadi.
2: I need to interrupt you. This is a Taliban spokesman talking now in Kabul, I believe.
3: Sources are telling CNN that there are, quote, good indications that people with links to the Osama bin Laden organization are responsible for today's attacks.
4: Freedom itself was attacked this morning by a faceless coward.

0: occur, and freedom will be defended.
1: Yes. And it was. And chaos ensued. And it was awful. Still is, by the way. I don't know if you're aware of this. Here we are, 2.5 decades, quarter of a century, and we're still at war, and we're still fighting, which is insane to think about. But after 9/11 happened, we all remember where we were that day, what we were doing. I was talking to my buddy Lars today. Lars and I, we owned a business together. He's my business partner, my good friends, lives in Europe. And he and I were chatting. I'm like, man, 25 years ago, dude. And he's like, crazy, right? I said, just insane. Remembering what we did that day, how we reacted, because we had a commodities firm. So our firm, East Street Trading, with our buddy Chris and Mitch and Lars and I, we traded a lot on the coffee, sugar, cocoa exchange, which was in the building. We were on the phone, and our floor broker said, yeah, they're evacuating us. A plane had hit the other tower, but they want us to step away because they're not quite sure what's going on. And so it was crazy. We're like, okay, you know, they're suspending trading for the day. And we're like, all right. And that's kind of the way that, you know, we first started going, oh, okay, well, this is interesting. And she thought it was a small plane. Everybody did. And then we come to find out that it wasn't a small plane. It was a big plane. And there was another, and then another, and then another, and our world changed. And then the next day, many of you have been texting in and tweeting at me and stuff, talking about, because I ask you, what did you remember from that day? It's so many of you, though, have the same recollection. Yeah, you remember a lot of stuff. It was like drinking from a fire hose, all this stuff. But it was the next day, the quiet, because the skies were empty. That was so eerie, the skies being empty, except for one plane. On the 12th. So September 11th, while all of this is going on, early in the morning in Florida, a snake handler by the name of Lawrence Sertima gets bit by an inland taipan, one of the deadliest snakes on the planet. It's from Australia. Now, the venom of this snake is a neurotoxin, hemotoxin venom. Drop for drop, it is classified as the most toxic land venom snake on the planet. You bleed out everywhere. And I mean everywhere. So bro gets bit. It's 9/11. The world is on fire. He gets to the hospital and they give him anti-venom. Okay? So Miami-Dade Specialized Venom 1 team had some anti-venom and treated him, but the doctors determined they needed the specific taipan anti-venom. Because a lot of times what will happen is a lot of the snakes in regions kind of have similar venoms. So they may not have a specific one, but they have an anti-venom from the region that will work. This wasn't working, and he was going downhill, and he was bleeding everywhere. So there's two places in America that have this specific anti-venom. One, the Bronx Zoo, New York. It's 9/11. No planes. The other, San Diego, California. Oh, he doesn't have time to wait days for it to get here. But the FAA has grounded everything. Empty skies. Hospital aviation coordinator by the name of Johnny Delgado gets to an FAA official just after midnight. And he says, look, this guy's going to die. We need to get him the antivenom today. They agree. The FAA approved an extraordinary medical flight with the stipulation that it operate during daylight only. So at first light on September 12th, the only plane in the sky was a Learjet 36, which flew from Florida to San Diego. San Diego Harbor Police rushed the antivenom to the Zoo aircraft. It was incredible. The medicine was carried in a tiny little red cooler. The airspace shut down. The jet crossed the country with this itty-bitty cooler and a vial full of antivenom. There were no other flights in the air outside of what was flights for the military. The Learjet got to Miami at 4:30 p.m. Medical helicopter was waiting. The cooler was transferred immediately. The antivenom reached Van Sertima, and he survived. He said he didn't blame the snake, by the way. His attitude was essentially the snake had simply behaved like a snake. And he made the mistake. It's stories like that where you think back and you had no idea. But subsequently, after that day, President Bush stepped up along with Rudy Giuliani, but President Bush went to Ground Zero. You guys remember that? Remember him going to Ground Zero with the bullhorn?
2: I can hear you. The rest of the world hears you. And the people who knocked these buildings down will hear all of us soon.
1: That gave you chills. Then after that, life had to get kind of back to normal. So the first week of the NFL was played Sunday prior to. And so what did they do? They canceled or postponed the games the following week. The World Series, Arizona versus the Yankees. Bush going to throw out the first ball. Derek Jeter telling the story of his encounter with the president.
3: He has this bulletproof vest on, so he's making sure he can throw. So I go down into the batting cages to get loose, and he says, "How you doing, Derek? Mr. President, how are you?" And he asked me, "Do you think I should throw from the mound or in front of the mound?" I said, "Well, no, you got to throw from the mound. You know, I'm thinking to myself, President of the United States, you got to throw from the mound." And then I'm walking out, and I turn around, and I looked at him, and I said, "Don't bounce it." Because if you bounce it, they'll boo you.
4: Politics aside, that to me was a real symbol of strength, as simple as that was.
3: It was. I mean, like you said, whether you're Democrat, Republican, doesn't really make a difference, independent. Right there, he was the one representing our country in a rough time. And for him to go out there, stand on the mound and do that, I think it was a sign to all of us that, you know, we're going to be all right.
1: And we were. We came together, and I remember Bush going out and making that pitch. If you guys remember that, it was, first of all, again, everybody's still on edge. Now you've got a gathering of 60,000 people, Yankee Stadium, like the World Series. Like if you were going to, you know, think terrorists were going to make a splash. And here comes the president.
5: For tonight's ceremonial first pitch, and please welcome the President of the United States.
1: Everybody going crazy. He's got a Yankee jacket on. Snipers everywhere. Straight down the middle. From the mound.
5: Thank you, Mr. President.
1: And life got back to some normalcy. It was a crazy time. It was an unsettling time. And 25 years later, we're at each other's throats. Thank God social media wasn't as prevalent as it is now. Could you imagine what that's like? And you often wonder, would we ever come together again? I don't know. I have no idea. I hope we don't find out because of a situation like that. 323-538-2423 at Chad Benson Show is your extra Insta coming up. What's trending? 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
1: Let's find out what's trending on the old internet on this Friday, 9/11, 25 years ago, on a Tuesday morning. It happened. Obviously, one of the biggest trending things everywhere. Jimmy Kimmel says the FCC threatened our show over James Tallarico. It's on Yahoo. Republicans and their midterm convention trending as they look to a post-Trump leader. AI trending, Sandra Bullock and Nicole Kidman in Practical Magic 2. The Hooties are trending. Hooties! Yeah, the iPhone duo is also trending, and not in a good way. Not in a good way. Aaron Rodgers trending as well. Over to Google. Rams got boat race last night in Australia, down under. Shailene Woodley, who was engaged to Aaron Rodgers, and this whole thing is crazy. Danica Patrick, just nuts. Coco Gauff, trending as well. Dolly Parton, trending. Walmart Great Value Berry Recall, once again, pointing out peanut butter cups, not going to make you sick. They may kill you way down the line. 9/11, Twin Towers, trending. And finally, over to X. Lots of convention talk, lots of $5,000 talk. James Tallarico trending. The Hooties, Solheim Cup, that's golf. That's the woman's edition, essentially, of the Ryder Cup. 323-538-2423. At Chad Benson Show is your X, your Insta, your YouTube, Facebook, and all of those other wonderful things you can reach us on. Make sure you check us out right here on the Chad Benson Show. Abdul El Sayed. Oh, no, what did he do? He wants Sharia law. I'm sure of it, Chad. I just know it to be. John Thune. Pennsylvania. Mossad. Rhinos. And, of course, 9/11 trending everywhere. And when it comes to the next leader of the GOP, is it going to be this character?
2: But I believe that our founders built this nation on a promise that echoes our creator, that every American child is born an heir, is born with a birthright.

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6: ABC News, I'm Dave Packard. The country on Friday marked 25 years since the September 11th attacks, a day that killed nearly 3,000 people. Outside Shanksville, Pennsylvania, a National Park Service ceremony in the field where hijacked Flight 93 crashed 25 years ago. 40 passengers and crew trying to take controls of the plane, believed to be headed to Washington, D.C. Governor Josh Shapiro remembering their courage.
7: Their heroism inspired a nation and brought people together. Their call of let's roll became the mantra of a grieving nation.
6: At Ground Zero, family members read the names of those killed in the attacks one by one. Prices keep rising, the cost of energy playing a big part, says Friday's report, pushing inflation to 3.4% as investors now expecting a Fed rate hike next week. Seoul says North Korea Friday launched another round of ballistic missiles towards the sea. This is ABC News.
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7: It's that time of the week to talk to our good buddy Jim Kennedy. Kennedy Institute of Public Policy Research. Jim, behind me, I have a Doge check, I have a tariff check, and now I have a $5,000 bribe vote check. They're right behind me on display. Jim, what are you going to do with your bribe check?
8: Don't know yet. You know, maybe I'll use it to pay off all the interest on my credit cards or something. I don't know. I'll have to figure it out.
7: Jim, he tried to buy the election somewhat. That felt very bribery to me. First of all, you have no power to do this. And secondly, if you really wanted to do this because America deserves it, why'd you put some sort of caveat on it? Why don't you tell everybody to come back and give everybody the checks now?
8: Yeah, well, we can't afford to do the checks. Regardless of who wins, we can't afford to do it. It's about
7: Jim,
8: one.
7: We have brought in $700 gazillion, okay, in stuff.
8: Yes, thank you. I'm going to have to look up what exactly a gazillion is.
7: It is a lot.
8: It's a lot. It's got a lot of zeros. There's more zeros than Trump can count. I know that. But yes, like I said, $1.25 to $1.3 trillion with a T, not with a G or not with a B. Trillion dollars, which we don't have because we already have $40 trillion of debt. This thing is not going to happen. And I didn't actually view it. And again, I tend to be a little bit more, I try to spin these a little differently. I don't exactly see it as him bribing voters. I'm simply seeing it as him offering an incentive that here's what could happen if you happen to vote for Republicans. Not that I necessarily am going to give you $5,000 to go vote for the Republicans. It's not really a cause and effect type of situation.
7: Oh, but if that happened, let's say Biden came out and he went, maybe I'll give you guys $5,000 if we win. How would you have looked at it that way?
8: Well, I would like to think I would have looked at it the same way, but I might not have.
7: Nah.
8: And I would still have said the same thing, that we can't afford it. Yeah. We don't have the money. We are in debt. The 10-year Treasury rate, which if you don't follow the markets, I know you do, that it has hit its highest level in about 15 years. The 10-year rate is what ties to a significant amount of mortgages in America. That's the rate that your more adjustable rate mortgage is tied to. With that going up, meaning there are billions of dollars are going to be going, the people are going to have to be paying as their mortgage rates start adjusting up with this higher rate. That is one of the many problems that the $40 trillion in debt is going to start as it starts cascading through the economy, causing problems. Unfortunately or fortunately, we've had a good jobs report come out last week, which means the economy is still relatively healthy, even with the $40 trillion. And it also means with an economy this healthy, you can't cut interest rates. And that's what Trump wants more than anything other than maybe peace in Iran. He wants an interest rate cut before the midterms so that he thinks that driving down interest rates will be a way for him to win, regardless if there's $5,000 coming behind it or not. And he's not going to get that interest rate cut, and there's no way that they can do it with the economy still being as robust as it is.
7: Talking to Jim Kennedy, Kennedy Institute of Public Policy Research. We talk about, you know, stuff like politics, pop culture, and whatnot. Jim, I just want to let you know the Iran war is still going on, and oil is climbing high. Just in case, it's a kerfuffle. I know it's not really a war. I don't want to say that because, you know, it's not really a war, but it kind of is. And it just I didn't know if you knew it was still going on. I just wanted to make you aware of it.
8: I did not know what's still going on. I really hadn't heard about it in the news, and oil's up. That's interesting. I'm going to have to go look into that. I didn't know that we were shooting tankers in the Gulf of, in the Straits of Hormuz either. And I also didn't know that the Houthis are kind of firing up their battle, with the Saudis in Yemen. So yeah, it's a real fun time over there, and it's affecting a lot of different things, including prices of oil, shipments, insurance rates. And lots of fun things in the Middle East.
7: Uh-oh, it is fun indeed. We move from there to the fear factor and all that kind of stuff. That, you know, it's like the world's coming to an end. If we don't vote for me tomorrow, everybody's going to be Muslim, communist, transgender, all that stuff. It's not working because it's not real. It isn't. And you and I have talked about this for years. It's easier to scare people than it is to reason with them. It is very interesting because you go and you watch me do the show locally and the YouTube and the wackadoos that are on there are always so angry because they think everybody tomorrow is going to be a communist, which is not true. It's so bizarre to see how people can be such an echo chamber of fear, just like they did with Trump, where he is going to be a Nazi. We're all going to be, you know, jackboots everywhere. But it's so bizarre.
8: No, it absolutely is. It's you know, people like to look at it as an interesting way that we have more ability to connect and speak to people that we don't know over the internet and social media than we ever have.
7: Which probably wasn't a great idea, but you know, we tried it.
8: That's a different question and one that you may be correct on. But we have that ability. And again, where have the results been? Well, I'm not necessarily sure the results have been good because we are at a time while we have that communication ability to basically hear more people that we don't like and let more people know that we don't like them. We have never been more diametrically opposed in our politics in America than we have been, I feel, at this point in time. And it doesn't get any better. And even with Trump getting off the stage, I don't think it's going to make it necessarily a lot better. It may tone it down a little bit, but it is a huge problem. And again, sort of as we joked about in, I believe it was in 2020 and 2016, about the sweet meteor of death, until something like that, aliens arrive, Vulcans arrive, whatever it is, until something that is a unifying event, and we certainly showed that COVID wasn't a unifying event. It just locked us all in our homes, which made some side hate the other side a lot more than they did before, or dislike them more than they did before. Without some sort of world unifying event, maybe the World Cup did a little bit of that. I mean, everyone came to America and seemed to love it. Outside of an externality like that, I don't know how we get back on track, especially in America, with our politics, because they just seem to be getting more and more divisive. And they certainly isn't anything on the horizon I can see to be as a unifying factor, because the parties have really gotten, at least on the left, maybe a little bit on the right, but mostly on the left. You know, there's a great graph that Elon Musk shows where he was on the political scale and he's still standing where he is, but his distance from where the Democrats is have gone from like, you know, 3 inches to like 3 feet, because the Democrats have just moved so far left in his opinion over the years. And he still considered himself to be an Obama voting Democrat. But he can't support the DSA or a lot of the different issues. He's even said that he's willing to throw anywhere between $50 and $200 million into the Texas races, probably the Ken Paxton Center race. And we'll talk more about that on midterm Mondays on Monday. But you know, if you've lost Elon as a Democrat, you've got some problems. And I'm not saying the Republicans are perfect on that. They've moved further away. And as a conservative Republican, I still vote with the R generally, but or I don't vote. I don't generally vote for a D. The point is, though, is like there's not a lot of choices that please a lot of people right now in politics. For a lot of time, we've been voting against the uglier, or voting for the less ugly option of the two. We certainly have that case in Los Angeles right now where there are two mayoral candidates who are dumb and dumber, and that's just not going to end well either way. But that notwithstanding, there's been a long time in politics, and I don't know if it's probably for the Democrats, I would think it would probably be maybe Obama, but definitely Clinton, where it was somebody that they voted for. Probably Obama fits into there.
7: Yeah,
8: for
7: Obama.
8: The Republicans, some of them for Trump the first time, and then the second and the third time, not so sure about that. But you have to really go back to probably maybe W. Got a lot of people excited because he was younger and another part of the Bush family, hopefully better than dad. And he turned out to be better than dad, but towards the end wasn't going well. You may have to go back to Reagan for the Republicans.
7: I'd say, you know, people voted for Bush the first time, but he ended up being a nightmare because he got us into a massive war.
8: Yes.
7: And that cost millions of people's lives, trillions of dollars. And, he was younger again. But the first time you could look at it, but really Reagan, like you said, I think Reagan was last time people were enthusiastic and like, I'm voting for somebody, not against something.
8: Yeah, absolutely. And even remember, as bad as Trump's numbers are, they still have not gotten to Bush levels, the W's levels. He was absolutely, I think it's around 28%. When he left office in 2008, that is how low he had gotten. His numbers were absolutely horrific. And now it's funny, if you ask Democrats, they would love to have W back in the White House versus having Trump for almost every Democrat that I've talked to. They think George is great now compared to what they think Trump is.
7: Yeah, no
8: so it's
7: doubt.
8: Very interesting how things, how your vision and how your perspectives change things about those. But even Trump hasn't gotten to that low of levels in his ratings, as low as he has gotten. So it is interesting to look at that. And yeah, we are communicating with anybody, but we can't really talk about the things and find points of commonality that we have, that we do share in common. They all seem to get washed away by the stuff that we don't have in common.
7: You know, real quick, 25 years ago today, there was commonality. We were attacked. And that is the last time I think any of us can remember the entire nation being A, in shock, and B, where we came together and said, this is bigger than right and left. This situation, this that happened to us is bigger than that. And that's really the last time I think I can remember us as a nation outside of Dolly, because I think everybody loved Dolly. So that was about it. But I mean, you know, and I'm sure you remember where you were that day.
8: Oh, absolutely. I remember getting woken up by my cat. And I waited for, and I was about, I don't know, it was probably, well, that would, it was a little after 6 o'clock my time in California. I remember about 6:45, I got on the phone and called my friend and woke him up and his wife up. And I go, turn on the television. He's like, what? He goes, what channel? I go, it doesn't matter. And it didn't, because it was everywhere that morning, unfortunately. And yeah, you were 100% right. That is the last time that we were truly a United States of America. And it is unfortunate where we've gone in those 25 years for lots of different reasons and lots of different aspects on it. But yeah, and we were. And then until, you know, we probably lasted about 3 or 4 years until the war in Iraq started going south. And then we started having pretty large divisions again. And we've just gone on from there. So, yeah, no, it is. And it is unfortunate, an event like that, God bless, we never have another one like that again. But something like that, some sort of great externality has to occur for us to probably get back on the get back on the same page. And I'm, you know, my money's on aliens, because it just always seems to be there's just got to be aliens out there. I'm not waiting
7: could
8: for
7: be AI
8: Well, I think AI is going to kill us from all the information I've been reading.
7: Yes,
8: so that certainly won't be a unifying factor unless we're all holding hands when we die, when we're killed by the by Skynet or whatever it turns out to be.
7: It's going to be interesting, brother. Hey, if people want to reach out to you, find out what's going on, Midterm Mondays, what's going on with you, where do they go?
8: ReadyJim.com for my daily brief, my newsletter, and my news feed, and my writings on various topics. And then, of course, MidtermMonday.com. We're tracking the 70 key House races, of which there are about 20 House toss-up races that will decide who controls the House of Representatives. They'll probably be the Democrats. The Senate, all 34 Senate races right now are covered right there, and it's probably looking like about 45% right now that the Republicans will control the Senate. And we also have all the gubernatorial races out there. Don't sleep on those. That's important on who's going to run certain states. You're going to have the, you know, Democrats probably winning in California and states like Illinois and Massachusetts. But there's a lot of states. Iowa's got a very competitive race. So you'd think it'd be a Republican, but it may not be. New Hampshire may retain a Republican governor or not. And there's lots of other ones that are very interesting. And those matter because those guys control a lot of the redistricting efforts and a lot of things that goes on in those individual states. And a lot of times, those are the people you'll see on the stage in 2028 or 2032, the presidential elections, because governor is a great path to becoming president, as we've seen historically.
7: Indeed. His name's Jim Kennedy. Jim, we'll talk to you on Monday for Midterm Monday. You have a good

0: Have a good weekend.
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2: 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America is strongest when united, not divided. 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Restoring truth, correcting bias in education, one story at a time. 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
3: The midterms are almost here, and Republicans could be in deep trouble. Polls show Democrats leading in key races. Tonight, Rob Finnerty on Newsmax reveals the growing threat from the DSA and the radical left. With less than 60 days to go, Finnerty says it's time for the GOP to hit the panic button. The House may go, and control of the Senate is up for grabs. Gas prices, mortgage rates, health care, and out-of-control national debt. Americans are angry, and the progressive left wants total control of Congress. Tallarico, El Sayed, AOC, Bernie Sanders. Finnerty reveals President Trump's secret plan to fight back and what you can do to help him. Don't miss Finnerty tonight at 8 p.m. Eastern on Newsmax. 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
14: Running with scissors sounds great compared to this.
0: Say woo! On this beautiful Friday, we take a listen back to not just this week, but also something that took place 25 years ago today that shocked us and the world. Finally, it's Friday.
15: The second tower has exploded from about the 20 stories below in a gargantuan explosion.
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0: So the precise scenario sounds a little bit like science fiction. 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
1: Happy birthday. 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
3: 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Love you.
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5: Come out of him, hit the lip, and just go, whoop-ah!

0: have to give up the fantasy of being fitter than the fascists.
1: Deployment of GLP-1s is fascistic. They become necessary, are shaped by a world fixated on genociding fat people.
2: It's all about balance. And I think, you know, people like feeling good. It feels good to feel good.

0: We swear that on November 3rd, we are going to go out and vote. You win with us and you get $5,000. It will be called the Trump dividend.
1: He had to go in front of people and basically bribe them.
2: I can hear you. The rest of the world hears you. And the people who knocked these buildings down will hear all of us soon.
3: Hello, super freaking awesome, believable day and stuff. Okay, bye.
4: I love Rodney right there. And we're going to have some Rodney in a moment. That is something we all need. 323-538-2423. At Chad Benson Show is your X, your Insta, your YouTube, and all of the other great things that are out there in the world of social media, even though at times it's not as great as we would like it to be. But we love it when you connect right here on the Chad Benson Show. We can use a little inspiration on this day, and there's nothing wrong with that. And Rodney has a lot of wisdom in his wackiness.
3: I hope you live and act today as if you really believe the things that you believe. Okay, think about that for a while. Have a super freaking awesome, believable day and stuff. Okay, bye.
4: There you go. I love that. That is words to live by, Rodney. We appreciate that. You guys have a blessed and amazing rest of your Friday and weekend. We'll be back on Monday. 25 years ago, we came together. I think we need to figure out how to come together again. God bless the USA. And as always, night-night, Jack.
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0: Hi, I'm Kristen Bell. 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
3: From ABC News, I'm Dave Packer. On the 25th year since the 9/11 terror attacks, the annual remembrances at the Pentagon, Shanksville, Pennsylvania, and Ground Zero in New York, where the names of those lost that day were read aloud by family. Michael Mazzaroli Jr. closed with this appeal.
4: You do my dad's legacy and the legacy of all these victims no honor by using this tragedy to spread hate.
3: President Trump at the Pentagon ceremony echoing that.
5: September 11th reminded us of the terrible power of hate. The 25 years since have shown us the even greater power of the American spirit to endure and prevail and to win. And today our country is stronger than it has ever been.
3: Friday marked a week since a Massachusetts judge declared a mistrial in the Lindsey Clancy murder case. Now new questions about that one holdout juror.
6: We've had a look at some court documents that show the man who we're not naming was accused in 2021 by his wife at the time of being abusive. Now his divorce lawyer pushed back, describing him to us as a stand-up guy. Other documents more recently show that at the time the man was chosen for the jury, he was facing potential eviction. Massachusetts requires jurors to disclose whether they've been sued, arrested, charged, or served with a court order, raising a question of how the juror filled out his form and whether he was qualified to serve.
3: ABC's Aaron Katursky. Iran has gained another potential point of leverage in the U.S. waged war.
7: Saudi Arabia forced to shut down a major oil pipeline after multiple strikes. Satellite imagery shows the damage from drone strikes the Saudis claim were launched from Iraq. A U.S. official says the Saudi crown prince, Mohammed bin Salman, is pressing President Trump to launch strikes on Iranian-backed Houthis in Yemen, who are now on the march, taking control of Yemen's entire Red Sea coast.
3: That's ABC's James Longman. 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
3: It's been almost 2 months since Dallas-Fort Worth saw rain.
10: The lack of rain isn't the only issue. For several weeks,
11: we have not really seen a day below triple digits.
10: Adam Turner of the Texas A&M Forest Service, which has had tankers in the air.
11: Dropping the pink retardant from an airplane, almost exactly where you want it delivered.
10: The Forest Service is trying something new, replacing the water in fire trucks with the pink retardant dropped from the air. On the edge of the Ross wildfire, it appears to be working. Jim Ryan, ABC News in Dallas-Fort Worth.
3: The city of Santa Monica has canceled the inaugural Ocean Way Festival slated for September 26th and 27th because of the beach damage left behind from Hurricane Marie. 6 Nigerian nationals are being sent to the U.S. where they face charges of swindling American women out of $6 million through online romance scams. Colonel Katlego Mogole with South Africa's Elite Hawks Police Unit.
12: And they will all be standing trial for wire fraud as well as money laundering.
3: The men are accused of belonging to a criminal network known as the Black Axe, which Interpol says is responsible for a significant share of the world's cyber financial fraud. A couple in Greece have welcomed a baby girl born from an embryo frozen 22 years ago. They froze that embryo months after their 21-year-old son died in an accident and raced to implant the fertilized egg before the Greek government's 56-year age limit on women using in vitro went into effect. Dave Packer, ABC News.
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14: And a good morning to you. 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And today, we're going to be bringing you outdoor news from throughout the state as well as the nation, along with the best bets for fishing, hunting, and a whole lot more.
15: Good morning, Texas. This is Bill Olson. Hope everybody's having a great second weekend of September. Tell you what, we're just rolling right on through 2026.
14: Too fast.
15: In fact, crazy things happen in this business. And one of them was we were going to have today's guest on a couple of weeks ago. And technical worlds, you know, jumped up and got us.
14: Little equipment issue.
15: Yeah, exactly. And what's my, just a side note, this is Bill's thinking.
14: Oh.
15: Dealing with what we deal with technology-wise now, mm-hmm. we ain't seen nothing yet.
14: No, true.
15: So, Owen Fitzsimmons, Texas Parks and Wildlife, webless migratory game bird program leader. We call him the dove guy. When we met Owen a few years ago, teasing and asked if his card, business card, was people still use business. I use business cards, mm-hmm. yeah. but is it folded so that right. it could get the entire title on there?
14: Right, right.
15: But we'll be talking about the dove situation. Seasons have opened across the Lone Star State, and he'll also have some updates from the field. Plus, we've got some news of interest and certainly reflective type thoughts coming up in the next segment, plus a whole bunch of outdoor information. So y'all do stick around. And remember, you're listening to your reliable information source for the great outdoors, Texas Outdoor News.
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6: You're listening to Texas Outdoor News. Bill Olson along with Harold Gunn. We do appreciate you making us a part of your weekend plans. And mentioned at the top of the program about some reflection and Friday of this week. 25 years since 9/11.
7: Mm.
6: And I'm sure anybody with any age at all remembers exactly where they were, seeing it. I was talking here in the studio that still seeing the building and seeing the people that had no other choice, or they made the choice, as opposed to staying in a burning building,
7: mm-hmm.
6: or leaving it, and just absolutely a travesty. And at this time in our 25 years after such a tragedy, how there's so much divisiveness, so much controversy about what was finger-pointing that's being done by, quite honestly, one particular side over the other. It's
7: right.
6: Not saying that they both don't do it,
7: right.
6: But at a time to when we ought to pull together and bring things together for all of us, it is our Pearl Harbor, in many respects.
7: Yeah.
6: In many respects.
7: Yeah, very much so.
6: For those of you that are new to Texas, there is an ideology, an attitude of amongst Texans. And there's those that are native born, and then there's those that got here as quickly as they could.
7: Right.
6: And I want to read something. I subscribe to something called Texas Day by Day. It is a daily account of historical events. And I thought this was rather appropriate. And I'm not going to try to refight the Civil War today. But there's Terry's Texas Ranger,
7: yes.
6: mustered into Confederate service. And back in 1861, the 8th Texas Cavalry, a group of volunteers popularly known as Terry's Texas Rangers, was mustered into Confederate service in Houston. They distinguished themselves in a number of battles, including those at Shiloh, Chickamauga, and in the Atlanta campaign, and as raiders in Kentucky and Tennessee. They were also part of a force under General Joseph Johnson that attempted in vain to slow Major General William Sherman's march to the sea during the final month of the war. What's interesting, though, rather than surrender with the rest of Johnson's army in April 1865, 158 of the reported 248 survivors of the regiment slipped through Union's line to join Confederates yet in the field. With the total collapse of the Southern cause, Terry's Rangers drifted home as individuals in small groups and have never officially surrendered. Which, that's about as Texan as you get, you know?
8: The South shall rise again, yes.
6: I don't know about the South, because everybody says, oh, Texas, you're all part of the South. No, we're not. We're Texas.
7: We're Texas, yeah, you're right about that.
6: With the exception of Hood's Brigade, the 8th Texas Cavalry was probably the best known Texas unit to serve in the Civil War. But, you know, at a time, again, not wanting to refight the different attitudes and what took place. It's just the way Texas is.
7: Correct.
6: And we are. and will remain so. And those of you that are getting here as quickly as you can,
9: mm-hmm.
6: you know, just remember that.
9: Correct.
6: Remember that.
9: Assimilate.
6: Yes, absolutely. Got all sorts of things that are going on. We're going to be talking with Owen Fitzsimmons about dove season, and one thing that has going to open up, coming up, is the Texas teal season, the early season on September 19th. And the past few years, up until this one, I guess about the past 10 years, we had a longer season because we had a good recruitment of blue-winged teal.
9: Right.
6: Well, conditions weren't conducive to a good hatch last year, and I will tell you that this year's numbers are not conducive to us having a longer season next year.
9: Okay.
6: The season will open. Blue-winged teal, it's a chance for waterfowl hunters to get out with their retrievers and hunt some birds early before the general season opens up, you know, about November. So lots going on in the Lone Star State, and it's fun, and they are good eating birds.
9: There you go.
6: What do you got in the way of national news for
9: us?
6: Well,
9: our friends at the National Shooting Sports Foundation celebrate the successful conclusion of Gun Storage Check Week. That was observed September 1 to 7 to coincide with National Suicide Prevention Month. Through Gun Storage Check Week, millions of gun owners were reminded of the Make Sure It Is Secure message to review their storage practices and to help prevent unwanted access to firearms when not in use. NSSF thanks the many gun owners, retailers, ranges, firearm industry companies, and organizations, as well as the law enforcement community, for their staunch support of Gun Storage Check Week, said Joe Bartosi, NSSF president and CEO. Make Sure It's Secure message is relevant year-round, but at the start of National Suicide Prevention Month, it's paramount. Suicide is preventable. We know securely storing firearms when not in use saves lives, and we encourage everyone to continue periodically evaluating their storage practices as their lifestyles and preferences change. So be safe out there.
6: Boy, that topic has so many complexities.
9: Yep, sure does.
6: It's not singular in focus, and but yes, there are outreach, there are phone numbers to call.
9: Correct.
6: Do you have the phone number for the suicide hotline?
9: No, I do not.
6: Okay. I didn't know if you had that in your notes here or not.
9: No.
6: So, all right.
9: It's searchable. Right.
6: The CCA Star Tournament wrapped up on Monday. And we've got a leaderboard, but there were no changes from what we gave you last week heading into the final days.
9: Right.
6: And when we get a update from them and everyone's been certified, we'll take a look and see if we can squeeze that in to give you an update.
9: Right, yeah.
6: Or as Harold would say, you can look it up.
9: Yeah, or you can Google it.
6: Right. Got anything else for us before we go to break?
9: Yeah, going across the country, Colorado voters are going to decide in November whether to add constitutional protections for hunting, fishing, wildlife harvest by traditional methods. The Right to Hunt and Fish initiative, backed by SCI and a coalition of more than 60 conservation organizations, was certified for the ballot after supporters submitted more than 180,000 signatures. If approved, Colorado would become the 25th state to constitutionally protect hunting and fishing while affirming science-based wildlife management.
6: Boy, what a disappointment Colorado has become.
9: Oh, indeed.
6: It was once a portion of it, right up the Continental Divide, the Republic of Texas.
9: Right.
6: Started going as a young boy the first year that Vail opened, and I am on a speaking tour talking about the real story of elk in Texas,
9: mm-hmm.
6: and explained that Dad came home and said, "Hey, we're going to go ski," and I'm thinking water skiing. And I go, "Great." And I go, "Water skiing?" He goes, "No, snow skiing." And now I tell people, "You ever skied in Texas? Snow skied in Texas?" And they look at me like I've lost my mind.
9: I never have. Have you?

0: Huh? Have I?
1: Yeah.
0: Oh, yeah.
1: Oh, in Texas?
0: In Texas.
1: Okay.
0: Yeah.
1: Where?
0: Well, places like Vail.
1: Oh, which used to
0: Aspen,
1: be. Okay, all right, right, right.
0: Crested
1: okay.
0: Butte and Steamboat Springs.
1: Okay.
0: No, not Breckenridge.
1: Oh.
0: I don't believe Breckenridge was in that panhandle that went up the Continental Divide. And people don't understand. Mm. You didn't take seventh grade Texas history then.
1: Okay.
0: So, all right, we're going to take a break. When we come back, we've got our Best Bets Outdoor Report, plus a whole bunch more on Texas Outdoor News.
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1: And welcome back to Texas Outdoor News. Harold Gunn along with Bill Olson. 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
1: 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This Sunday is the first of two best days of the week. Then Sunday slips to fair, with Monday plunging to poor. Tuesday rebounds to another fair day. Wednesday through Saturday, a quartet of good ones. Next Sunday, another best day. Okay. This weekend, look for game to be most active from early afternoon right

0: after the noon hour until late afternoon and early evening hours on Monday and Tuesday. This major feeding period of the day will occur from early afternoon until the evening hours before sunset. Times will have continued to adjust, so by Wednesday and Thursday, this active feeding period will be occurring from mid to late afternoon until the late evening hours after sunset. Friday and next Saturday and Sunday, a major time shift occurs with game beginning to actively feed from well before sunrise until late morning before the noon hour. On Friday, September the 18th, the moon will enter its first quarter phase. On the coast, this Saturday is a three-tide day with two high tides and just one low. This Sunday, Monday, and Tuesday will each have a double tide schedule of two high and two low tides daily. Wednesday has a single low tide as the only tide of the day. Thursday through next Sunday, a string of days with a single tide schedule, one high, one low each day.
1: All right, a little lesson for you all. Today is the weekend of September 12 and 13. And coming up on Tuesday, September 22nd, will be the first day of fall.
0: Oh,
1: and I bring that up because weather is going to change. I know we've been saying that for a while, all the forecast models that Bob likes, you know, are saying the same thing.
0: Yes.
1: You know, they're in agreement, it seems like. So we'll probably have more heat well into December.
0: Okay.
1: No, seriously, we've got weather, and you're going to be dealing with wind, and it looks as though we're going to be wet, much like the old Farmer's Almanac has been mentioning. Even if the start of the wet weather or the resumption of wet weather, you know, deviates a little bit.
0: Mm-hmm.
1: On area lakes, we're going to have some runoff. And I keep mentioning this, when you're making your plans, and you are making plans, with not only an A, B, C, D option, check your weather and check the water data of Texas to see what's going on the lake that you're going to fish, and follow the rising water or follow the, you know, falling water levels. It's all very, very important, and of course you got your water temperature too, as the photo period of the day shortens, and that will impact how fish move. And I keep thinking of my buddy Kevin Burleson, veteran OHIV fishing guide, who told me years ago, September's a tough month to fish on area lakes because the first move that fish make is a vertical one, and that means suspended fish, which are, you know, much harder to catch before they move to the shallows. That's what makes October so great. Fishing there, throwing topwater, spinnerbaits, working jigs off the ledges. Then we head to the coast. Weather's another factor. You've got tides, and you'll have tides coming in, but also you'll have weather and winds that will blow the tides out. There's times fishing the surf where that north wind blows and it just absolutely flattens the surf and creates a great run offshore if you're going to do that, or allows some great fishing off the beachfront or from your boat casting toward the sand. So great opportunities coming up. All's going to be better as we move through this period. And on the hunting side, hey, it's already started. Dove season. We mentioned teal season. Bow hunters, y'all are ready and prepared to start hunting the 1st of October. That's our designated archery season. Other things that you may have overlooked is javelina season. Open September 1st and runs through August 31st of 2027 in the South Zone. Other open counties for squirrel, open September 1, runs through August 31. And the early Canada goose only season in the East Zone are the same dates as for teal, 12th through the 27th. You've also got the 19th through the 27th. Canada goose season is the 12th through the 27th. Teal season is 19 through 27. So is Gallinule, rail, and moorhen. You, You hunt those?
0: No.
1: What do you hunt?
0: Squirrels.
1: He's been difficult for 34 years, people.
0: Dove when they're there, but at my place this past weekend, they weren't, so...
1: What weren't?
0: The dove.
1: Oh, the dove weren't?
0: They weren't.
1: Okay. All right. What you been driving?
0: Well, this is one of the best-looking vehicles I've seen in a long time.
1: Oh, you say that about all?

0: highway, good on muddy roads and dirty roads and sticky roads because of that all-wheel drive. Good mileage, highway, city, both. The week I drove it, averaged 36. It's got a continuously variable transmission, which again is not one of my favorites, but I learned three on the tree. But it does have paddle shifters if I want to play Ronnie Race. Very roomy behind the second row seat. I hauled 600 pounds of deer corn in it last weekend and didn't have to fold down the rear seat to do that. So it's very, very capable. It's got something I know you're not crazy about, Bill, but I enjoy it driving, is their smart cruise. With distance holding, it'll come to a full stop and then take off. It's just kind of neat. And lane assist, but then also reminds you to put your hands on the steering wheel. So I guess that's a good thing. Anyway, very, very good performance. Very, very handy for the size, too. This one loaded to the gills, came in right at 53. But check it out. That's the Crown Signia for 26 from Toyota.
1: Oh, from Toyota. Okay,
0: yep.
1: I didn't recognize the Signia name.
0: Right. Well, there are not that many of them. It's a fairly new vehicle for them, but it's really neat.
1: Really neat.
0: Really neat.
1: All right, we're going to take a break. When we come back, we're going to be talking hunting. Owen Fitzsimmons, Texas Parks and Wildlife Webless Migratory Game Bird Program Leader. 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
1: 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We're back with Texas Outdoor News. Bill Olson along with Harold Gunn. And this portion of the program is brought to you by Spear Ag in Uvalde, Texas. You know, you might say agriculture is in the blood of Spear Ag owners Justin and Klein Spear. Since the time the brothers were born, they've been actively involved in both farming and ranching. Just like you when you were a kid going to the feed store with your grandpa on a Saturday, today Spear Ag brings that feeling back to life. 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
0: Well, it's good to use that stuff year-round.
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0: Com, or just give them a call at 830-279-6156. It's 830-279-6156. I don't know if the opening, the general season of whitetail season is more important to folks than dove season opening, but quite honestly, as good as the dove hunting has been of late, I'm thinking that the fact that now the entire state opened on September 1 did away with the early short weekends, short days, you know, in the South Zone.
1: Right.
0: It's just great to be out. And here's something before we get to our guest. If you're not hunting the second season, I know there's plenty of deer to hunt and things of that nature, or quail.
1: Right.
0: But some of the hunting we've got in Texas for the second season is just absolutely unbelievable. And to tell us more is Owen Fitzsimmons, Texas Parks and Wildlife, migratory game bird, webless migratory game bird. Make sure it's right. He'll say, you didn't say webless. Webless migratory game bird program leader is our guest. Owen, welcome back to Texas Outdoor News. How you doing?
2: Doing great, gentlemen. How are we doing?
3: Good to have you back.
0: First off, how did that work out? Because there's a little story about doing away with the early South Texas white wing season. It was the first two weekends in September, on Saturday and Sunday. It would open at noon. Now it opens September 1, and everybody's just got a big smile on their face.
2: Yeah, you know, it's a long time coming, and this is, there's a very long history. It's kind of complicated. It goes back 100 years with this stuff. But kind of in a nutshell, you know, if you go back to the 1950s and 60s, the concern pretty much across the country was opening up dove season too early when morning doves might be nesting still in early September. And over the years, that kind of got proven to not be a biological concern. But there was some data in South Texas that indicated that maybe it was. And it wasn't until, you know, the past couple of years we were able to review about the last 20 years of data and show that really breeding timing in South Texas isn't really any different than anywhere else. And with that, we were able to work with the U.S. Fish and Wildlife Service to change the federal regulations to allow us to start September 1 this year. And with that, you know, we didn't really need a special whitewing season before the regular season opened. So, yeah, first year in history that the state has opened on September 1st statewide.
0: You know,
2: super excited about it.
0: I know for years when gringos used to go across the river to hunt, and the white-winged dove season in Mexico would open about mid-August, and that was something the Mexican government would always look at. Is, you know, are they still on the nest, et cetera?
2: They still do. Yeah, they still do down there.
0: Well, I would think that I would think your guys and their guys, we might talk a little bit, you know, to see what's going on in the area. But it makes sense. I remember when right along the Rio Grande River, it was just a little sliver of land that was available back when Harold was young.
3: Thank you so much. True.
0: Yeah. So let's take a general look at the entire state, because we've had some weather anomalies that have taken place. Anything that jumped out at you as to where there was really a good recruitment of local doves?
2: Yeah, for sure, South Texas. You know, coincidentally, with this September 1st change, it worked out really well that we have huge jumps, which coming off of record numbers last year in South Texas, we saw another big jump this year. And, you know, it's just been kind of tremendous the past 3 years, pretty much across the state the past 3 years. We've had really good rains, kind of large scale, which is, you know, these doves have good survival from year to year. And we saw a big jump a few years ago that kind of built upon itself last year, which kind of built upon itself this year. So dove populations overall are doing really, really well. I think the one part of the state we didn't see an increase or at least a stable trend from last year was the kind of that high plains western panhandle, just because of the drier conditions there. But record numbers in several other ecoregions across the state this year are doing really well.
0: With the weather that we have had and South Texas being a shining star, that has an impact on our start of our season, what we call the first split. When the second

0: that opens up in parts of the state, and I think everybody opens, is it December 12th when it opens? Is that right, Owen?
1: Yeah, North Zone, I think, is December. Oh, I'm already thinking about next year. Somewhere mid-December, I think the Central Zone opens a week after that. South Zone opens mid-December, somewhere in December 12th, December 14th, somewhere in there.
0: The birds that we hunt in the second split, and I'm jumping ahead because I've had so much fun in cooler weather hunting in and around the Abilene area, down around Winters, and it looks as though, you know, great opportunities, and those are birds that are truly migrating from the north. They're being pushed down because of cold weather, right?
1: Absolutely, yeah. You know, based on our brand records, any birds that you're shooting in September are likely local birds. Starting about early, mid-October, you start to see a transition with those local birds moving out and northern birds moving in. And then any time after that, you know, you're going to have a mix of residents and migrants. But yeah, like you said, that's one thing I always preach to everybody is don't sleep on that second season, because that second split, it's my favorite time to hunt. I mean, you got 60-degree temperatures, plenty of birds around, a lot less competition. It's just really, really good hunting.
0: Just to give a little more information on that second season, and you alluded to the Central Zone, that opens December 11 and runs through January 14. The North Zone and South Zone opens December 18. North Zone runs through January 7. South Zone through January 21. And absolutely phenomenal shooting. And are you seeing more people planting sunflowers, maize, milo, things of that nature as something to attract and hold birds?
1: Yeah, you know, in some areas, I think you've kind of seen this shift from pure small grain agriculture, you know, mm-hmm. for profit to the dove fields. And in a way, I think that's actually kind of impacted some areas just because the food's not there in the spring and summer when they're breeding and they really need it. So you don't have as many doves around in the fall when you have your sunflowers seeding out. But you know, a year like this in the past couple of years where we've had good rain, there's so much food on the landscape that, you know, you're probably going to have just as good a hunt, likelihood of a successful hunt in native pasture as you might in a grown sunflower field. So this year, birds are kind of scattered. They got a lot of options, but, you know, plenty of them around on the landscape for sure.
0: All right, we're up against the mid portion of the program. We need to take a break. So, Owen, if you would, hold on. Folks, you stick around as well, as we'll continue our conversation with Owen Fitzsimmons about dove hunting in Texas right after this.
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0: We continue our conversation with Owen Fitzsimmons. Before we went to break, talking about where there was an abundance, a good hatch of birds, and I want to shift gears just for a second, Owen. Do you all get any reports on the properties that are part of the $48 annual hunting permit? Because that originally started to allow people places to hunt on public land for dove. You get any information on that?
1: We get some limited information from the private land walk-in areas, which are, you know, like you said, they're kind of scattered across the state.
0: Right.
1: I do have some metrics from the first week from a couple of our WMAs, the Chaparral WMA over near Cotulla, mm-hmm. and the Las Palomas WMA down in the valley. And I can tell you the first couple of days of the season, hunters were averaging over 10 birds per hunter, which is incredible for public land hunting. But outside of that, I think we usually get a report later in the year. It's kind of limited on some of those properties just because it takes so much monitoring to try to monitor success. But this year, I mean, it's been a great start on all the public properties I've heard of so far.
0: On something like that and the fact that we've got a first and second split for Dove, is that information as it comes in, is it posted anywhere or is that the public can retrieve it?
1: Yeah, you know, I think if you emailed me or reached out to Parks and Wildlife, we could probably get you that information. I don't think it's posted anywhere necessarily, but yeah, it's certainly public information. Anybody can ask for it.
0: Where I'm going with this idea, I mean, I married into a ranching family, and of course we had the ranch that we could, you know, hunt on, but still, I would buy the $48 annual hunting permit just to give another look of the land, you know, be on somebody's property that the state has secured trespass rights and to go hunt. And, you know, also a way to kind of check that migration when the birds start migrating south. I tell you what, if you would make a note to yourself and just email it to me, then we can pass it along to folks here on Texas Outdoor News. Morning doves, still, I guess, are the king of the batch. We've got white-winged dove, and we've got white-fronted dove as far as our legal doves. And then we have the Eurasian collar dove.
4: Ah, yes.
0: That don't know how to speak dove.
4: No.
0: are they making the inroads? Or are they starting to put pressure on some of the other species?
1: Yeah, not really that we can tell, at least not at a population level. I mean, at this point, they're pretty well distributed across the country and across Texas. Every little farmhouse is going to have a pair sitting out in front of them. Every feedlot's going to have a bunch of them hanging around. And they're certainly bigger, so if they meet another dove at a feeder or in a field, they're going to push them off at the individual level. But we're not really seeing any impacts that we've detected, at least at the population level. I just don't think, even though they're widely distributed, I don't think there's we're seeing them in the densities that our native doves are. So I think they're fairly safe.
4: Yeah. Oh, and this Harold, I was at my place in the Hill Country for the opener and only saw about a half a dozen birds over the course of the weekend. What reports are you getting from around the state as far as how people did opening weekend?
1: Mixed reports. Some areas it's been a little slow. Some weather kind of pushed birds out. And again, I think just the amount of food still on the landscape, even though it's been 100 degrees and, we're kind of in the doldrums of the late summer, there's still plenty of food out there for birds. So they're kind of scattered. They're not tolerating a whole lot of pressure. But I've heard really, really good reports from South Texas, kind of as I expected, including myself. I had a couple of great hunts down there. But everywhere else, kind of mixed. Either you're in the birds and you're on fire, or you're having a pretty slow day like you had, Harold.
4: Right, okay.
0: Got to compliment you on your pretty, pretty, pretty report that you filed this. Colorful. I mean, nice graphs. Really, really nice. And you sent me a copy of that, which I really appreciated, and just, I'm like a sponge, poured over it. Is that information posted on the website for people to review?
1: It is. So what he's talking about to the listeners out there is we do statewide dove surveys every spring. And I post the results from those surveys kind of as a pre-season forecast, I guess, by our eco region. And that we have a webpage now, and I can try to pull it up on my phone because I'm out in the field right now. But it's tpwd.texas.gov/hunt-wild/game_management/dove-summary/dove-status-report. Very long, but if you Google TPWD Dove Status Report, I bet you it'll come up.
0: Very good. Because there's some really good information. Obviously, I had to laugh that there was the void during the pandemic years. But the increase in mourning dove, white-winged dove seem to be doing good. Anything that you're seeing ranchers doing to try to attract more birds or continue to give them what they need?
1: I think, like the biggest thing is, if you can provide food throughout the year, if you've got an area that you're not really using on your property, you can do some winter disking. That'll promote a lot of native foods, and that's what those birds need. They need that nutrition.

0: in the breeding season. And then come hunting season, you know, if you've got a tank or a pond on your property, one thing to always keep in mind is that those doves, they need to land and walk up to that water. So if there's not a bare edge on that water somewhere, you're pretty much not going to get any doves coming to your water. So things like that, you know, there's a lot of resources on the internet too, on our website, that you can look up to, you know, kind of best management practices. But overall, you know, I think the biggest impact of the dove populations the last 3 years has just been the timely rain that we've had across big portions of the state.
1: Absolutely. And boy, your comment about having clear ground for them to, you know, to land,
2: right,
1: pick up
2: right.
1: grit for their craw, you know, those are all important. And if you're going to try to walk up birds, walk into the wind. Actually, you're walking with the wind.
2: With them, because they're landing into it.
1: All right.
2: Yeah.
1: So, right. Yeah. But great opportunity there, because when they rise up, then they're going to almost stall, you know,
2: right.
1: a little bit, or they're going to swing left or right. Before we run out of time, and we're almost there, anything that we haven't covered that you want to bring up to our listeners?
0: Just, you know, the last thing I'd say is, with this historic September 1 statewide change in the South Zone, we're going to be doing some hunter opinion surveys and some more monitoring, I guess, on harvest and dove populations over the next few years, just to make sure there's no kind of impacts to our dove population. So anybody that's out there, if you get anything from us in the mail, any kind of surveys, that information is really, really critical to help us do a better job on what we're doing. And so I encourage everybody to answer those and respond to us and give us that information, because we really depend on the hunters of Texas to give us the information we need to do the best possible job we can with these doves.
1: Just a heads up from the field, those that are hunting South Texas, the old South Zone white wing season, you better hunt the early season, because many of those farmers that are planted, they till it under for their normal crop production, so there's not available in many places. But it gives you an opportunity to go hunt somewhere else in the Lone Star State.
2: Mm-hmm.
1: Oh, and we appreciate, as always, you joining us here on Texas Outdoor News.
0: Very happy to be here. Thanks, guys.
2: Thank you, Owen. Friends, we'll be back with more Texas Outdoor News right after this.
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1: 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Errol, what do we got?
2: Yeah, I got a couple of great events on September the 24th. 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
1: 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We just call him the Dove Guy.
2: Yeah, right.
1: Tell you what, great information in that report that we referenced. Go online to take a look at it, or just Google Texas Parks and Wildlife 2026 Dove Survey. Next week,
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0: from ABC News. I'm Chuck Severson. Good morning. Mixing business with pleasure, President Trump has arrived in Dublin, where he will hold talks with Ireland's president and prime minister, kicking off a weekend visit that's more about a major golf tournament, the Irish Open, held on a course he owns on the country's Atlantic coast. Before taking off from Washington,
1: they're going to be landing at, I guess, they're having the Irish Open, great tournament at one of my places, but we're having a lot of meetings with European leaders and others, so it'll be a very interesting time.
0: President Trump has promised gasoline prices will come down after the midterm elections, blaming Iran for causing the increase, but has not explained what would make that drop happen. Jason Kurtz, a farmer in Forest City, Missouri, one piece of farm equipment alone uses 200 gallons of diesel a day.
2: We have to harvest. We have to run the machines. We have to use the diesel. So bottom line is it cuts into our bottom line.
3: The price of diesel hitting a historic high, topping $6 a gallon for the first time ever, affecting the cost of just about everything you buy. It's pushing up the rate of inflation, driven by the war in Iran. President Trump insists
1: right after the election, oil prices are going to be tumbling downward.
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0: ABC News Chief White House Correspondent Mary Bruce. North Korea launched several short-range ballistic missiles toward the sea today, say South Korea and Japan. It's a day after the U.S., South Korea, and Japan ended their joint military drill that North Korea views as a provocation. Final words spoken at the New York City ceremony marking 25 years since 9/11 were from Michael Mazzaroli Jr., whose father died in the attacks. He used the opportunity to make this appeal.
4: I've had to grow up and spend the past 25 years seeing people use it to hate on our Muslim brothers.
0: He says it should stop. 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
8: 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Thank you for tuning in. God bless you. 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

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Because it does matter. It's your hard-earned money that I want to help you with to make a better decision today that'll pay off tomorrow. And it's tough out there, and times have changed. The car business has changed, and I try to keep you up to date what's going on. So God bless you. Thank you. Thank you for tuning in. Buckle up. Let's get ready for a good show. Tell 20 people I buy the good, the bad, the ugly, cars, trucks, vans, houses, land. I got all kinds of deals, always working. I've been in the real estate business 55 years. I've been really in the car business, April, 63 years, buying the good, the bad, and the ugly. So I want to help you understand what's going on. This is the worst investment in the world. You pay $50,000 for a car right now, a new one, and 3 to 5 years, is you're praying it'll bring $3,000 to $5,000. And, you know, it's not broke. Just bid a truck for a man that doesn't run, 228,000-mile Ford diesel. Well, we don't know if it's a bad motor, bad fuel system, or what the deal is. But when it gets past 200,000 miles, you know, reverse the roles. You know, the man said, well, you know, I know the truck and it's not running, but, you know, I don't know what to do, if I'm going to spend the money or not. So I told him, I said, you know, $20,000 for a motor, $15,000 for, you know, everything's got expensive. $15,000 for a fuel system? Well, that's what it takes to put one of these back together. Hey, nothing's cheap anymore. Of course, you know, you got to have extended warranty. 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And I sell the best warranty I've seen in 40 years. And you get a price directly from the warranty company, not Randy Adams. Don't call me for a price. I don't give prices. So I want to help you any way that I can. And I buy the good, the bad, and the ugly. Wrecked cars, bad motors, bad transmissions, you know, running, not running. So I want to help you understand, and, you know, you can take my offer or not, you know. But Proverbs 13:20 says, he who walks with the wise grows wise, but a companion of fools suffers harm. Well, you know, and fools will send you down. Hey, man, I bought this thing. You bought it, you know. Oh, well, I can't afford it. I can't make pay. You know, I've talked about that before. A buddy of mine bought a new Mac Daddy truck. And I said, hey, how's that truck? Great, great, great, great. Love it, love it. So, well, how's the payment? And he said, oh, man, payment's not too high. They just come too often. You ever feel that way? Them payments coming too often? Well, that's part of the car business. Worst investment we can make on earth. So, are you keeping up with the Joneses? Is your brother-in-law got a truck and, oh, man, I want to buy one. He can't afford it. I can afford one. So, you know, what are you doing with your money? You work 40 hours a week. You make that payment. You never get the 40 hours back. And the value of the car after you made the payment drops about what you made the payment on. So make decisions today that'll pay off tomorrow. You know, I mean, I want you to understand, have your financing lined up, know what your trade's worth, know what you're buying. I often tell you that a lot of people spend more time researching a television, and they're cheap nowadays, a television versus a car or truck. And I help a lot of companies out. I buy their bad vans, bad trucks, good trucks, and, you know, low miles, high miles, anything that they've got. I even advise some companies what to buy, what to order, because they buy new, and I've got connections for them to buy brand new commercial trucks and vans. So you can call me at 830-708-4789. Buy a lot of cars off the radio because, you know, I've explained it. And it takes money to open these dealerships. And they put a pack on every car. Some of these cars, new, are $2,000. And what's a pack? Well, and the trade-ins, lots of time, are $1,000. So a trade-in comes in, let's say, at $3,000. Well, they put a $1,000 pack. A $1,000 pack goes on top of the cost. So now they got $4,000 in it. And nobody makes any money unless it goes past $4,000.
Well, they leave that room. And that's why I outbid a lot of new car dealers, $1,000 to $4,000. I've mentioned over the years about a buddy of mine that had a great, super nice Ford truck, doing business with a dealership for 50 years. And they hit his truck $4,000 cheaper than I did. And he couldn't figure out why. I said, well, they're taking advantage of you. I told him, I've got a Fort Worth dealer that I can ship it to. I'll make $1,000 on it. So they really hit your truck $5,000 less, and they'll retail it. I said, they're beating you up. Anyway, long story short, he went back over and they beat him up some more. They ended up not giving him $27,000. I offered $31,000. They ended up telling him, hey, well, here, you're getting $31,400. With the trade-in, you're saving on taxes. And, you know, you paid tax. He paid taxes when he bought that truck new, so he gets that tax back when he trades it in. So in order to sell it to me for $31,000, he would lose that tax savings. And he'd better off selling it to me if they wouldn't budge off at $27,000. But, oh, no, you know, they moved it up to $29,000. They still made a bunch of money on that truck. So you got to be prepared. You got to know what your trade-in's worth. You got to study what you're buying. Make sure it fits your family. I've talked about, and I need to talk about it again, about a gentleman who went in to buy a new truck. And at the time, he was, I think, 73, 74 years old. Going to be his last truck. Goes into a dealership, and he buys a Mustang. 74 years old, buys a Mustang, and he gets home, and the cloud clears up, the dust clears up, he comes out of the ether, and what happened? He said, why in the world did I buy a Mustang? And I mean, they ripped him off, oh man, so bad. So he calls me. I said, I got news for you, they took big time advantage of you. So, you know, I don't know what we can do to get you out of this trap. He said, well, I can't hardly get in and out of this Mustang. I said, they sold you on emotions. You remember the days when you had a sports car. Now you want another sports car, but you really need a pickup. Well, long story short, it cost him about $30,000 to get out of that trap. I can back that up. I'd have to look up his phone number and his name. But it cost him $30,000. I talked about this about 2 years ago. So, you know, don't let somebody, when you walk in there, convince you, you know what you need and lead you down the wrong path, because that wrong path will cost you a lot of money. You know, you just got to be strong in what you need, the desire to, you know what you need and what will work and if you can afford it. And how you going to pay down the road. See, the key to this deal was he had a lot of cash down. He had saved up to buy a truck. And that the big, nice cushion he had went down the road in that Mustang. So, you know, you got to be prepared. You know, prudent people have a quiet confidence. Insecure and uncertain people feel like the need to prove themselves. I don't know if he was trying to prove himself or what. But I do know that car dealers, car salesmen, are well-trained into putting you in what they want to sell, not what your intentions are. You've got good intentions, but do you let somebody twist them? Do you let somebody convince you that you can afford a little more on a payment, a little more on the payment, a little more? Before you know it, car dealer magazines say you spend $225 a month more than you intend to. Well, here you go again. At 72 months, that's $20,000. Real close. How'd you like to have that $20,000 back? Well, that's part of it. You got to be strong in your intentions. You know, Proverbs 1:3 that I live by, I try my best for acquiring a disciplined and prudent life. Saying no to yourself. Living the best way I can. Telling the truth. And the rest of that for acquiring disciplined and prudent life.
doing what is right, just, and fair. Are we fair with people? Is the car business fair? Well, I don't know. I was at the auction the other day, and I've had a bunch of people comment on my TV commercials and my radio commercials and my radio show. I got a bunch of car people listening to my radio show and auctioneers and ring people. And they said, man, Randy, you got to watch out what you're saying. I said, where did I lie? No, you didn't lie. Did I mislead people? No, you didn't mislead people. I said, well, what am I doing wrong? Well, I guess you're telling the people the truth about the business, one of them said. I said, well, I'm trying to. I mean, it's a terrible investment in the long run. You got to be taken care of. I mean, it's your hard-earned money. Like I said, you spend 40 hours a week, and you make that payment, and you don't get those 40 hours back. So you got to look about the long haul on it. And it's just like right now, like I said about the warranty, you need, right now, I used to not push warranties. I've been selling warranties for 40 years. I used to not push them, but I'm pushing them now. Why? Because let me tell you something. I've done business with a lot of these dealerships for 10, 20, 30 years, 40 years, and they charge me $250 an hour to work on my stuff. I've got shops that are a lot cheaper than that, and I've got shops that can fix certain things and shops that can't. And so I've got one shop I do a lot of business. I own the property. I'm the landlord, but I don't own the business. And so you just got to understand what it takes. And in New Brunswick, there's been two shops sold recently, and these are garages. And the people gave $1 million, and really all they were doing was buying location and property, and $1 million. And they put both of the guys in retirement. They said, hey, let me out of here. Let me take that $1 million and go down the road. And I get a call the other day from some people out of Fort Worth wanting to buy my shop down the street. And they'll pay dear big money. You know, so these garages evidently are doing well, and big corporations, big groups of people are coming in trying to buy them. And we sent a Toyota to a garage that people are wanting to buy, and they wanted to have it checked out. And it runs and drives great. No problem at all. Zero. But they come back with a laundry list of stuff that is going to have to be done in the near future. One of them was $990 for spark plugs, for 6 spark plugs. Boy, that's unbelievable. I can do it for half price and make plenty of money. I know where to send it, where to do it. Brakes, $900. I get brakes done $400 or $500. You know what I mean? Cabin, hey, they even charge $17.50 for one shop towel to check the oil. I mean, and it runs and drives down the highway great. They want to do some front-end work at $2,100. So, of course, my customer didn't buy the car because they had him convinced this was a piece of junk, and it's not. It's not. I mean, I bought and sold. Whew. At one time, we were buying and selling 3,000 cars a month, and I've been doing it 60-something years. Back in the 60s and 70s, I was doing 100 a month when that was a big number. And the mom and pops owned the dealerships. Now billionaires own the new car dealerships. So, I mean, you got to be prepared who you're dealing with, who you're talking to. You know, they had an oil treatment on the deal at $400, $399. I mean, just so, yes, you need to check a car out. Yes, you need to take it to the right guy. But they have that common sense. I mean, this car versus a new one is one fifth of what a new one would cost. Yeah, down the road, there was nothing wrong with it right now. But down the road, you may need to put spark plugs in it. Down the road, you may need to put rear brakes. That was just rear brakes for $900. Yeah, the oil treatment's good, but, I mean, you can buy that stuff on Amazon for $40, $50, $60. 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

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Nothing's cheap anymore. 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New ones are even more. Fuel systems are 15,000. Transmissions nowadays start at 5,500, go up, you know. So, I mean, motors, gas motors, you know, new motors. I give a lot of advice on that. If you should fix the car or not. I had a gentleman call me about his car. His truck. I told him, I said, you know, I'd fix that truck. Number one, you'd already put a transmission in it. You've already done brakes. And the motor's got a problem. I'd put a motor in it and drive it and just keep going because that truck will last you. And I led him in the right direction where to get a motor with the 3-year unlimited warranty. Great, great people. Great engines, great transmissions. So, you know, you need help. Because people think they know the car business, but you don't. You don't know the secrets. You don't know how much education we have and what we do every day. I get calls every day. I've got a new radio show going on in New Brunswick. That's a different show. It's on 8 o'clock Saturday morning. Give me a call and I'll tell you what channel and all the particulars about it. But, you know, I had another big company that likes my show so well. They got 28 radio stations. They'd cut me a great deal to get on those 28. I'm not ready to do that. Another man that I was in Austin, Texas with for 3 years, has 94 stations. He'd love to have me on all 94 stations. But that's up the East Coast and it doesn't work up what I want to do. He owns a bunch of stations from North Carolina all the way to Maine. But I don't need to be in that area. And so I've got all these people want my radio show. It's become very popular. Why? Because I tell the truth. I try to help the public. I want to give back. I've been in the business. I've been a blessed man for 63 years. I want to give back. So just like these extended warranties, I get a little finder's fee. But you go to randyadamsinc.com, like I say, press the button where it says warranty, fill out the information, you get a price directly from the warranty company, not me. And I'll sell one anywhere in the United States, and you can get it fixed. You can be going to Wisconsin and have a problem and get it fixed. You know, you're going to California, have a problem, you can get it fixed. So it's cheap insurance. Now, I had a gentleman call me, this friend of mine, and he's driving two older cars, him and his wife. Well, they got a new grandbaby in Alabama. We need to buy a car to go to Alabama. I said, why? I said, is this a one-time trip? And he said, yeah. We're not going in regularly. I said, well, go rent a van. He said, what? I said, you can take gifts. You can take food and drink. Rent you a van, and you go over there. If you break down on the way, they'll get you another van. Why buy something right now just to make that trip? And he said, really? I said, yeah. Rent you a van, go do what you need to do and come back. I said, just hand it back to him. You don't even have to wash it. Just hand it back to him. You don't have to change oil. You don't have to pay taxes. You don't have to pay extra insurance. You can put insurance on a rental. But I said, I hooked him up with a rental company I do a lot of business with. I buy a lot of their trades. I buy a lot of their off-lease units. So I hooked him up and got him a rental. And he came back after that trip and he said, you know what? Thank you. Thank you. Thank you. I appreciate what you're trying to do. See, there's so many different options, so many different ways to look at a deal. Look what's going on. And it's our freedom. We want to have transportation. Electric cars are coming. I'm not sure how that's going to fit the public
because everybody I talk to don't want one. And, you know, but we're going to have them. I mean, China's building some unbelievable electric cars. And they're going to slam them down our throat, especially if the Democrat Party gets in there. They're going to slam the... And we can't even afford electricity. Hey, you know what? Now, I've seen a lot of data centers, a bunch of data centers. And you know what? I don't see no windmills there. I don't see no solar panels. And I don't see any rain catchers. They got these great big buildings. Why don't they put rain catchers or maybe solar panels and catch the water because they need water? Why not solar panels because that's the future, or the windmills or something to create electricity that they need and to catch the water? You know, a lot of that, I see a lot. Well, in electric cars, why don't we put alternators on the rear wheels and an inverter and charge a charger and charge the batteries as we go down the road? And you don't have to stop at Bucky's and HEB and spend an hour, 2 hours waiting on recharge. I laugh about, I saw some Teslas in New Braunfels here a while back, and they had California license plates. And I thought, did they drive from California or did they have them hauled? I have them hauled and they flew over here. I mean, how much time would you have to stop between here and California? How would you like to get track? I talked about a BMW that was all electric, and it was sitting on one of my properties. And I saw it, and so I went around the block, come back, and I looked, and here's something that was interesting. The driver window was busted, but it was busted out inside the car, not inside. So was they trapped, and the battery quit, and they had to break the window to get out? I don't know. I know that I checked back about 3-4 hours later, and it was gone. This brand-new BMW. Wasn't very old, you could tell. But I don't know. I don't know what happened in that situation. Pretty interesting to me. Real interesting. So, you know, we got to be prepared for the future. And that's what my show's about. Preparing you for the future. Make decisions today that'll pay off tomorrow. And so I want to lead you and guide you. Hey, and if you need a break, we all need a break. I mean, I need a break. But anyway, I got a man that I've become friends with. It's got a place at Rockport that sleeps 10, priced right. It's a Airbnb, and I hook you up directly with him. And it's got a 900-foot fishing pier. Hey, man, you can go fishing, take your family fishing, and you get hungry, you can go in and eat. If you got to go to the bathroom, you can walk in and eat, and you can fish all night long. All night long. And it's a great deal. I can hook you up, and it's in Rockport. I need to go down there and spend a couple of days down there. And then also, I've got a lot that's the last one that's on the water. And it's the last lot in this nice subdivision. If you want to buy a lot, and it's priced right. I'd buy it if I was younger and build me a house on it, but I'm too old to get involved in that deal. I want to enjoy my last few years educating you, spending time with friends and family. That's what's important, you know, being able to afford to go do things. And I'll probably end up down at that Rockport at that condo, maybe get all my family together, go down there fishing. And I love to fish in all of Rockport, you know. Port Aransas, if you're young, and when I was young, I've spent a bunch of time at Port Aransas. But you're making memories. You're spending time with friends and family. And that's what life's all about. It life's too short. I can tell you, I'm closer to 78 than I am 77. And I'm going to tell you, time flies. Thank you, Lord. I'm in excellent shape. I want to be the best I can. I want to help you any way I can. So tell 20 people, listen to my radio show, tell 20 people Randy Adams buys the good, the bad, and the ugly. Cars, trucks, vans, and houses, and land. And like I say, I'd buy this property down in Rockport and build a house, because it's a great investment. It's the last lot on the water. So, you know, think about that. And if you want a great investment, give me a call. I'll hook you up with the owner, 830-708-4789. And God bless you. Hey, think about what you're doing.
Think about, you know, Proverbs 1:5, let the wise listen, add to their learning. Are you making decisions that will pay off in the future? Are you jumping into something you're not educated on? You don't realize what's going on? Are you prepared mentally, physically, spiritually for a battle for your budget, your money? Make sure you're rested up, fed up, and got time for a battle to buy a vehicle. And it takes time. And I want you to take

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1: We teach you to live like no one else. Sacrifice, hustle, grind, sell stuff to get out of debt so that later you can live and give like no one else. Set yourself free. Get rid of the debt. Get your emergency fund done. That's baby steps 1 through 3. Baby step 4 and beyond, you move from intense to intentional, and that's where you get the second half of that, live like no one else, so that later you can live and give like no one else. So you need to live again once you've gotten to baby step 4. We want you to live again with the Live Like No One Else cruise. Go with us on a cruise, baby! That's it. That was my best, that was my best honk right there. That was pretty lame. All right.
2: It's pretty good. Not too bad, though.
1: That's pretty. Hey, the Live Like No One Else cruise, the second time we've done it, is this coming March, and March will be here in 20 minutes, y'all. It's right here. Let's go. Let's go, baby. March 14 through 21, 7 nights, Holland America, nice ship. This is not Walmart on the seas. This is the good stuff. And this is incredible. We had an absolute blast. This time we're going to Jamaica, the Grand Cayman, Cozumel, even the Bahamas. We're going to all this stuff, and we're going to the whole ship is people that have gotten to baby step 4 and beyond and are celebrating the fact that they got out of debt and they're winning with money and they're living like no one else. I'll be on there with my wife Sharon, Rachel, John Deloney, George Camel, Jade Washaw, Natalie Grant is coming as our musical guest. She's incredible. And many others. It's going to be a whole thing. We're going to do pop-up Q&As. We're going to do events. George and I decided this week we're probably going to do some of that investing essentials stuff where we go into the wealth planning, estate planning stuff, the nerdy stuff because it was real popular. We think some of y'all might want to have that on the cruise. Anyway,
2: And then you can have a cocktail with George and I for Smart Money Happy Hour Live, you know.
1: Yeah.
2: Oh, my gosh.
1: There it is. There's the picture when y'all
2: Nathan.
1: Did it.
2: That was quick.
1: We're going to record a Smart Money Happy Hour Live event there.
2: We have fun
1: we
2: on this trip.
1: We had a blast. The people had a blast. Everyone on the ship was positive. Let me tell you how you know it's cool. The staff on the ship, all the workers on the ship said, we have never had a ship full of people that were this kind and this generous to us and easy to work with. That's who comes on the ship.
2: I know. They said they're the nicest people. I was like, I know.
1: The nicest people, and they were dreading having regular people on the following week.
2: Oh, no. It's so great. It is so fun, you guys. So
1: baby step 4 and beyond, go to RamseySolutions.com/events. Or click the link in the show notes, get your cabin. You can reserve it for $600. There's a few left. We would love to have you come with us. It's going to be 2,000 people just like you, and people celebrate. We have people that had just gotten married. We have people that have been married 50 years, but it's Live Like No One Else cruise. March, get your world's largest debt-free scream. There it is right there. Man, it's going to be a blast. You don't want to miss this. And we actually enjoyed it. I kind of was worried about if I got trapped on a ship with 2,000 of you people. But I actually had a great time. It was a lot of fun. I took a lot of pictures with new friends, and we did a lot of fun stuff, and we really, really enjoyed it.
2: Mm-hmm.
1: Cindy is in Reno, Nevada. Hi, Cindy. Welcome to the Ramsey Show.
3: Hey, thanks so much for taking my call. I'm excited to talk to you.
1: You too. What's up?
3: Thanks. Oh, so I'm calling about my brother. This is kind of a moral financial situation, but over a year ago, he was making $100,000. He lost that job and couldn't make one single rent payment after losing the job. So I paid his rent, and our parents supported him during the first year of unemployment, and I should say he's 63 years old, and he is now at the point where he is unable to afford housing. So how do you help someone who has been so irresponsible financially their entire life? I would say he has a shopping addiction. Do I get involved? I'd like to sit him down and talk baby steps with him, but is that my business to do that? And is it too late to turn things around when you're in your 60s?
1: It's never too late. People change all the time, and sometimes they have the best chapter of their life late in life because they finally wake up. So we can certainly be prayerful for him and think good things for him. I have a when I first started making a tiny bit of money and I saw someone in need, in a situation like that, I would just give them money. Mm-hmm. And a guy told me one time, he said, "You're lazy, Dave. You didn't care enough about them to really help them, so you threw money at them for your conscience and you walked away."
3: That's exactly what our parents have done for years.
1: That kind of mm-hmm. convicted me that just throwing money at something might even be harmful.
3: That's what I think.
1: Rather than helpful. And so I don't want to be an enabler. I want to be a helper. And so that would require me, were I in your situation, to sit down with him and say, "Look, we've allocated some of our money to try to help you make the turn, but with that money comes requirements of your behavior. No behavior change, no money." And it's not because we're punishing anyone or controlling anyone. It's because we love you, and the behaviors that you're using are hurting you, and we want to see you not be hurt.
3: If he had, like, a drug problem or a gambling problem, I feel like there are avenues that I would be aware of to go for help.
1: Mm-hmm.
3: But what do you do when someone just shops? This is a guy who has no money,
1: yeah.
3: but he has had an apartment. He doesn't anymore. Mm-hmm. Full of stuff, plus three
1: stores. Where is he living?
3: Full of stuff. Right yep. now, he's in a warehouse that a brother of ours owns. It's in a poor part of town. The roof leaks, but it does have a little kitchen and a bathroom.
1: Wonderful.
3: And he's living there free of charge.
1: He's truly hit bottom.
3: It's not zoned residential. So I'm assuming that could be like a county code violation.
1: Oh, I'm sure it is. But that's okay. I'm not worried about that. But
3: okay.
1: the point is he's
0: hit
1: bottom.
0: He may get to a point of his own.
1: I'm 63 yeah. years old and I live in a warehouse that my brother owns.
3: Mm-hmm. And
1: that's the bottom.
0: It's that, but then it's also the sad realization, though, of, and I don't want to speak this over him, Cindy, but there are just some people, and they just don't, they are fine with where they are, that even the bottom doesn't,
1: yeah.
0: like, I want the bottom to change him, right, for your sake. You want them to hit some level of reality, and I pray he does, but then
1: so,
0: you also have to come to grips with, there is a possible fact that he may never, right? And so what
1: yeah.
0: do you do
1: I'm
0: in that situation?
1: I'm not giving him anything. Then
0: yeah.
1: Because I'm not going to participate. When you give someone money that is engaged in misbehavior, you're financing the behavior that's bringing harm to them. You are harming them.
3: Well, and I feel like that's exactly what our parents
1: have
3: done.
1: Yeah, and it's what
3: They're
1: you've done, too.
3: 90.
1: It's what you've done, too.
3: Probably. And
1: yeah.
3: It's always the big joke that he's going to end up retired and living with me, because I'm a big Ramsey fan. And
1: Let
3: I
1: me help you. It's not a big joke. It's not happening. So it's not funny. It's not funny at all. So what I would do in this situation, you ask for kind of, I'm going to create a structure of some kind that has some accountability to behaviors that get him up and out of this mess. So thing one is you get no money except I'm going to match what you make at your new job. And you need a job. And I don't care if it's cleaning dishes. I don't care what it is. You need a job. And the more money you make, the more I'll match for a certain period of time. And then you're going to be on a written budget, and you and I are going to go over the budget, and you're going to stick to the budget, or you don't get money. This is also part of your job, because I'm not going to give you money for your shopping addiction. I'm not going to give you money for your alcohol problem. I'm not going to give you money for your cocaine problem. And I'm not going to give you money for your problem, whatever it is. Fill in the blank. So we're going to be on a budget. We're going to stick to the budget, and we're going to work. And we're going
0: to he needs to go to counseling. I mean, there's
1: obviously.
0: It's real bad. I mean, there's something in him that's very, very, very broken and in denial, whatever it is. And
1: yeah.
0: He never will
1: and
0: truly
1: pay,
0: be healed.
1: I'd pay for that.
0: Yeah.
3: And
0: he never...
3: all the stuff that he has collected, I don't even think it has very much worth, but he is so, so, so attached to it. I don't know if I can
0: get
3: him
0: almost like a it's almost like a hoarder type.
1: Yeah. Again,
0: thing, which is
1: whatever the behavior
0: disorder.
1: You want to change, tie it to the money supply. No behavior change, no money supply.
0: Yeah, and he also needs to work on who he is, because if it's a symptom, all of this is a symptom
1: mm-hmm.
0: of something going on in him, and until he gets that anchor fixed, all of this is just going to continue to spin and orbit.
1: Got to get upstream. She's right.

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11: My name is Erica, and my son, Kaysen, is a patient at Shriners Children. My oldest called me and said, Kaysen got burnt. I said, how bad is it? He wouldn't answer me. Before we could see Kaysen, the trauma doctor came in and said, he needs to go to Shriners.
12: To survive a burn injury and to return to life unafraid and full of joy and be who you're supposed to be is what we strive to deliver to our patients. 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He's fully functional. He's riding his dirt bike, doing all of the things that you would want him to do. I can't think of another system that has the impact on pediatric patients that Shriners Children's does.
13: I wouldn't do anything else.
14: We're just so thankful that Kaysen is still here, because things can change in the blink of an eye.
15: Go online right now to loveshriners.org.
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0: If you enjoy the show, we could use some help. If you'll click the like button, subscribe, the share button where you share the episode, you tell somebody where you're listening on talk radio, spread the word digitally and in person. Let people know we're here. You're the best marketing we have. You might be the only marketing we have. So check it out. We'd love to hear from you, and we'd love for you to tell people we're here. Thank you very much. Charles is with us in Chicago. Hey, Charles, what's up?
17: Hi, Dave and Rachel. Before I ask my question, I just wanted to thank you for helping completely change my life. I've been listening to the show for a few years. When I finished medical training 24 months ago, my wife and I had about $535,000 in combined
0: student debt.
18: Oh, my gosh.
17: And about $50,000 in auto loans as well. And over the past 24 months, I paid off every single dollar of all of this.
0: Wow.
17: And I've also built up about $300,000 in investable assets, mostly in Roth accounts.
0: Crazy.
18: That's amazing.

0: You are making some serious money. Way to go, Charles. So, what is your income?
1: What do you do?
2: I'm 32 years old. I'm an anesthesiologist. I'm earning about $680,000 a year. My wife's an occupational therapist. She makes $100,000 a year. We have no student loans, no car debt, no consumer debt of any kind. My only debt is $240,000 remaining on my mortgage for my house.
0: Way to go.
2: 3.2%.
1: That's amazing. And, well done, Charles.
2: I've just been living like a resident for the whole time.
0: You avoided docitis, man. I'm proud of you. That's amazing. Well done. Very well done.
2: Now I'm going to do something that just doesn't feel comfortable because I've been listening to the show and delaying gratification. But in the spring, in March, I want to buy a new car. I want to buy a Corvette.
0: Mm-hmm.
2: And I want to pay for it in cash.
0: Mm-hmm.
2: But it's about $105,000.
0: Mm-hmm.
2: I already have about $50,000 earmarked for this
0: mm-hmm.
2: on top of a $40,000 emergency fund as well.
0: Mm-hmm.
2: And my only thing every month is $1,600 mortgage.
0: Mm-hmm.
2: I plan to pay that off sooner.
0: What's your home worth?
2: My home is worth about $470,000.
0: Mm-hmm.
2: I was paying a little extra on it. I bought it in 2020. Right when I started training.
0: Mm-hmm.
2: And I've been paying a little extra towards it as well. But now I'm like at a point where I'm starting to feel more secure, more mm-hmm. confident, and I do want to reward myself. I think I could do it without derailing my long-term plans,
0: mm-hmm.
2: but I'm having a hard time with the opportunity cost of what if I put that $105,000 in the market? What if I put that in a mutual fund?
1: You'll do that the rest of your life.
0: You got plenty of time. You're okay. You can do both. Every time we buy anything that we enjoy, it has an opportunity cost to it. So when Sharon and I go on a trip that's 2 weeks long and we stay at really nice places and spend too much money, there's an opportunity cost on that. I could have given that to a charity. I could have invested it. But you also need to live it. And you've done a wonderful job. You're killing it. Your income is ridiculously wonderful. It's otherworldly. And so everything is in place. You're obviously going to have the other $50,000 to pay cash by spring, right?
2: I'll have that in like 2 months.
0: I'm still going to
2: wait till spring.
0: Okay. Do you have investments of any kind at this stage?
2: Yeah, I have about $290,000 worth of investments, mostly Roth, and I max out my Roth 401, I max out my mega backdoor
0: mm-hmm.
2: Roth IRA. I max out two separate Roth IRAs, and then my wife puts $20,000 a year into a 403D.
0: It sounds like your net worth is bumping up around $1 million with the house equity in that, isn't it?
2: It's about 600.
0: Yeah, and by spring, it'll probably be close to $1 million.
2: Probably within a year, I projected based on my numbers.
0: So one of our rules of thumb, and we just made it up, by the way, is don't buy a new car because they don't go down in value until you have a net worth of at least $1 million. That usually doesn't come up when someone is making $800,000, though.
2: Yeah.
0: You know, that's...
2: Yeah, I mean...
0: So, you're in a different situation here, and you're going to be very, very close to the million. So, if I were you, I would buy that car.
2: Okay.
0: In the spring for cash. And
2: all right,
0: we're talking about a 27 Corvette, right?
2: Mm-hmm. Oh, yeah. It's a new engine they came out with, 535 horsepower.
0: Yeah.
2: It's pretty awesome.
0: I know. There's one in my garage. I just got delivery on it the other day.
1: Okay.
0: The 27.
1: Hey, let Charles have his moment.
0: That's okay. We're having our moment together. We both love this car.
2: Oh, yeah.
0: This is. I really want you to have this car. It's a great car. And
2: That's perfect.
0: It's very neat. Yeah, I want you to get it. And you've done everything right, dude. You've done everything right.
1: Me and my minivan will just
2: wave.
0: You and your battery car. Yeah, just wave at us from your battery car. But we'll have a real engine.
1: Charles, that's awesome, though. Well done.
0: Have fun.
1: Yes, enjoy it.
0: It's a great vehicle, and it's.
1: And even if it was a $100,000 Tesla that Dave Hayes, regardless.
0: Yeah, that's right. I'd still tell you to do it.
1: You'd still tell him to
0: do
1: it.
0: I get more joy in telling you to do this one. But yeah, but it's still a great. You know, still you are the math and the process of where you are is freaking incredible. You guys just did you went all in and did it, man. And just congratulations.
1: It's such a magnified, because the numbers are so big, of the debt, though. But it just shows, if you're intense for 2 years, regardless if it's $500,000 or $50,000, right, of debt, you pay it off, and then
0: your life is opened up.
1: And your income's there, right? And again, it could be $80,000 versus $800,000, but the numbers are magnified in this specific situation. But it goes to show, regardless of the numbers, it's still the same thing. Like, sacrifice for 2 years of your life, man. And then all of a sudden it's like, okay, pay off $500,000 of student loans in 2 years.
0: There is it's kind of like we're talking about the cruise earlier. It's an emotional thing I think it's harder psychologically and emotionally to turn off the hustle and grind and turn on the enjoy than it is to actually do the hustle and grind. It's weird. I mean, because
1: in a different kind of way.
0: Yeah, it's hard
1: work
0: to flip that switch to enjoy.
1: It all takes work, yeah. Because those of you in the grind are feeling it, and you're exhausted, you're ready for a break. But then it's weird. It's like grass is always greener. And then when you get to the break, it's like, okay, now I'm almost fearful to spend it because I don't want to go back to where
0: I was. It's just your body and your system is running at one speed on one thing. And you're taking a hard right turn, and it's just it's like it's crazy. And to be able to look at that car and go, is that okay? Now you're talking. Is it okay for a guy that's making the household income is $800,000 to buy a $100,000 car? Yes. Let's pretend you made $80,000 and bought a $10,000 car. Exact same ratios. Mm-hmm. But most people just can't relate to an $800,000 income. Duh. Yeah, I mean, really. Mm-hmm. Wow. And so, but an $80,000 couple making 80 grand buying a $10,000 car for cash in the exact same situation, we tell them to do it.
1: Yep, absolutely, for
0: sure.
1: The
0: ratios still work, and you still get to flip the switch from intensity to intentional, from live like no one else to so that, I can live and put a 27 Corvette in your garage, Charles. Way to go, man.
1: Yeah, and that's permission for all of you, because there's a lot of new listeners, and some of you are building your baby step one, your $1,000. Some of you are in the hustle and the grind of getting out of debt. But once you get that emergency funded and then beyond, it's where you actually get to make choices with your money, because you have margin again. And if you're investing still and being intentional with some of it, there is the freedom. Yeah. To be able to say, yes, we're gonna make some decisions and to spend, and that's okay. That permission to spend is okay.

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2: From ABC News, I'm Chuck Severson. Good morning. Possibly sparking some headlines throughout the United Kingdom and Ireland, President Trump in Dublin. He'll hold talks with Ireland's president and prime minister and go to a major golf tournament, the Irish Open, held on a course he owns on the country's Atlantic coast. At a news conference in the past hour, Trump said he'd like to see the Republic of Ireland and Northern Ireland reunified.
3: I don't want to cause any problems, but I will tell you, I'd love to see it unified. I have friends on both sides, great people. They're Irish people. How can they be bad, right? I'd love to see it unified.
2: Not offering a reason why, the president said he thinks the Iran war will end after the November midterm election. Zan of Iran.
4: They were 2 weeks away from having a nuclear weapon. If they had it, they would have blown up Israel, they would have blown up the Middle East, and they would have hit some of Europe's, in my opinion, Europe's cities.
2: No word what evidence there is of that. Trump also saying he thinks gasoline prices will come down after the midterms, but has not explained what would cause that. A new mom in Philadelphia, Nicole Collins, criticizes a factor in the rising cost of living.
5: It's kind of a pointless war. You know, that's just making everything more expensive for us.
2: The acting U.S. Navy Secretary confirms that Iranian missiles hit U.S. aircraft in Jordan this week. That's not the only U.S. ally in the Middle East hosting a U.S. airbase to be struck. ABC's James Longman.
6: The acting U.S. Navy Secretary says the Iranians, quote, blew the hell out of Bahrain over the last few months. That's where the Navy's Fifth Fleet is based. It raises serious questions about the long-term U.S. presence there.
2: North Korea launching several short-range ballistic missiles toward the sea today, say South Korea and Japan. It happens a day after the U.S., South Korea, and Japan ended their joint military exercises, which North Korea considers a provocation. You're listening to ABC News.
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20: From crisis to transformation, I'm Gordon Deal with Nicole Murray. Thanks for spending part of your weekend with us. Here's what's coming up this hour.
21: A new book chronicles how the New York City Fire Department responded after its deep losses during the 9/11 terror attacks.
20: Artificial intelligence is improving life in retirement in areas like caregiving. Here's some examples.
21: Remembering the tiny town in Canada that became a safe haven for stranded flyers on 9/11.
20: And the new shows in Hollywood taking shots at big tech.
22: Cupertino is sort of a classic David and Goliath type legal drama. An executive at a tech company is squeezed out of his job, basically under dubious circumstances. And his initial thought is to sue the company, of course, to right the horrible wrong that's been done to him.
20: Joe Flint at the Wall Street Journal on shows like Cupertino and The Audacity, reflecting changing attitudes towards Silicon Valley. In the terror attacks on New York 25 years ago, the FDNY lost 343 firefighters. A new book called Rising from Ground Zero tells the story of what came next and how the FDNY chose to transform. It's from Dr. Greg Shea, senior fellow at the Wharton Center for Leadership and Change Management. Greg, what stood out as you conducted your research?
23: The thing that stood out, and it's what makes the book, really is two big things. One is the fact that 40 people were willing, first responders were willing to talk to us about not just the day, and that's to the second point, but the arc of what happened in the FDNY as a result of this. And I say as a result, it was a chosen result. The FDNY didn't have to change. The FDNY entered September 11th as one of the premier, if not the premier, firefighting organization on the planet. And they could have come out of this, and the reviews of their how they handled themselves they came out very well from those. So they could have just said, we're going to build it over again. And instead, they changed some fundamental things about themselves. So I think those are the two things. Remarkable interviews, usually 90 to 120 minutes. We got 90 hours of interviews of people speaking firsthand about both the day, but the arc. And then the second thing is the arc of this over the course of the days, weeks, months, and decades following this, when you think about the people as well as you think about FDNY as an organization.
20: 343 firefighters lost that day. What kind of fundamental changes have occurred since?
23: Well, the ongoing changes include that they are now, and I need a moment to explain the difference here. They are now an all-hazards department. So they are not, and I use the word just advisably, they are not just a firefighting department. They decided they needed to be in all hazards, which means everything from nukes in suitcases to poisons in subways to Superstorm Sandy to you name it. The fire department, the FDNY said, we have to prepare ourselves for that. So establishing a terrorism center, changing the extent to which they do leadership training and all other kinds of training, which is how I got involved with them, both the terrorist center, but also the leadership training.

0: All of that is a major change inside of a change that has to do with generally opening up to the world outside, making themselves a national expert at incident management. And what makes incident management different is firefighters, when they show up in general, and not just the FDNY, they show up to save people and put the fire out, and then they turn it over to somebody. When you're running multiple days of firefighting and then multiple months of firefighting inside the plaza, and then what you're going to do with this department as a department after that, the logistics around handling 16 acres of debris, let alone still handling the busiest fire department on the planet, doing all that requires a different level, and it required the level of sophistication around incident management that of all people, the U.S. Forestry Department provided. Wow. And they had to be willing to accept it from them, right, which was its own story, and those people had to offer it. And today, Gordon, when you look at, if you look at the at film from going back to Hurricane Katrina, or you look at Superstorm Sandy, or now wildfires in the Northwest, Hawaii last year, you will see, if you watch long enough, FDNY caps there. And they are now partners with the very people who came in to teach them how to do this. They are now a national resource, and they're an international resource because they get asked about this. They also established and greatly improved their counseling services because they did not, and as you can well imagine, in New York generally, but particularly for a firefighting department, these are not snowflakes, men or women.
1: Yeah, right, right.
0: And they established themselves as before that, they said in interviews, before September 11th, we took our therapy out of a bottle.
1: Right.
0: And after September 11th, they are a model for moving toward the hurt, acknowledging it, dealing with it professionally.
1: Wow. We're speaking with Dr. Greg Shea, senior fellow at the Wharton Center for Leadership and Change Management. He's got a new book called Rising from Ground Zero, 9/11 and the FDNY's Path Through Crisis to Transformation. 343 firefighters lost that day, and then would we even guess as to how many others have been lost to illnesses?
0: Yes, it's in the mid 400s now, and certainly most of the first responders. And we're only doing a slice of the story here. Mm-hmm. This is only FDNY. It's not all New York. It's not all America. It's not all U.S. Not all the world. But just in that set, the number of people who start their days with a handful of pills to try to put off the ravages of pulmonary and blood cancers and other kinds of diseases, the clock is ticking. And one of the most moving, we have a number of pictures in the book. For me, one of the most moving pictures is actually simple, but there's a major board, and it's a plaque, and it has all the people who died there, the 343, and then it's got panels for all the people who have died since from 9/11 related diseases, and the empty spaces they left on those panels because they know more are coming.
1: Thanks, Greg. Dr. Greg Shea, senior fellow at the Wharton Center for Leadership and Change Management. Again, the book is called Rising from Ground Zero. Coming up next on This Weekend, how a restaurant worker pivoted after 9/11.
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10: Ready for the weekend? We're here to get it started. 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
1: Thanks for spending time with us. 25 years ago, 73 workers from Windows on the World, the iconic restaurants atop the World Trade Center in New York City, went to work and never came home. Many were immigrant restaurant workers. One of them who turned the terror attacks into a personal mission is Fikak Mamdou, who was a waiter at the restaurant at the time. Fikak, how did that day unfold for you?
11: I finished working early in the morning, like 1 o'clock in the morning, went home because I worked the dinner shift. I was sleeping. And around 9 o'clock or before 9, a phone ring from my sister in Italy. She wake me up asking me where I am. I said, I am home. She said, there is an accident. A plane hits the building. I turned the TV and I start looking. There is a fire in the plane, at the building, especially in place where the restaurant is, the top of the building. And I was... my God, this is serious. We may gonna have like 3 to 4 months off till they fix the building and we go back to work. I never thought it's gonna collapse or another. But as soon as the other plane come and hits the second building, it was really, wow, this is real. This is real, but I never thought it's gonna collapse again. I was waiting for my people to go up to the roof and a helicopter gonna come and save them. It never come. Then later, you know, the building collapsed. And since we have no place to go, we just went to the union. I used to be a waiter and shop steward also, union delegates at Windows in the World. So I went to the union. Some of us come there, we meet, and we start going to the to morgues, to the hospitals all over New York and New Jersey, hoping to find somebody that made it, hoping to find some survivors. But after 3 days of search, we couldn't find nobody that made it. Everybody who was inside that day died. 73 of my brothers and sisters.
1: We're speaking with Fekak Momdu, former World Trade Center.

0: center worker who was a waiter at the time on the famous Windows of the World restaurant that collapsed as part of the terror attacks on 9/11. Since then, Fekok, you and your colleagues have put together something called the Restaurant Opportunity Center, which does what?
1: Yeah, well, since then, we start helping each other, and we find out that, you know, the problem is not just Windows in the world. It's the whole New York. Then we start organizing, and we create what we call the Restaurant Opportunity Center, WAC New York, and where we start fighting abuse and discrimination in the industry, because we understand that on 9/11, when that happened, a lot of people that work inside this magnificent building, a lot of money could not, their family could not afford to survive. So there is a problem in the industry. So we start fighting discrimination. You know, you go to restaurants and you find all white, blue eyes in the front, and most of us, and going back is getting darker to the kitchen. So we start fighting that system. You don't have to be in certain color or simple look to serve people to make more money, because serving meaning making double or triple the money where somebody work in the back, or a busser, or a dishwasher. So we start doing schools, training people how to become a waiter. We start doing placements. We place people in New York restaurants. So we start fighting the system and trying to make it better. Because before we exist, it used to be just union and few unions. So if you are not part of a union, you know, the owner will tell you, if you don't like it, don't come tomorrow. Yeah. So you have to do whatever they want you to do.
0: Wow. And what has the success been like?
1: It was huge. You know, any campaign we fight against a lot of famous restaurants in New York back then, we won. And people keep coming and training, changed life of a lot of people. And a lot of other unions and organizations from outside New York start calling us. You know, we want to do the same model. That's where we create WAC United. And we were in a lot of states where we go there and we train them in the model. And this is really pure training people how to stand up for themselves. You know, what's right is right. And training them how to move in the industry, how from a busboy, how to go to be a waiter. We put classes. We open up Colors. It was a restaurant in 470 Lafayette, where it was a school in the morning where people come to learn how to cook, how to serve, how to change their life. Wow. It was really successful.
0: Thanks, Fekok. Fekok Momdou, former waiter at Windows on the World at the World Trade Center. Coming up next on This Weekend, teaching today's kids about 9/11.
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2: Thanks for spending part of your weekend with us. For most of us, September 11th, 2001 will forever be remembered. So how are educators teaching today's students about it? There's one story in particular that seems to resonate. Here's this weekend's Nicole Murray.
3: The 9/11 story America's teachers keep telling. Here to discuss, USA Today reporter Carissa Waddick. So for those who are not familiar, what is the story of Wells Crowther and what object is used to represent him?
4: Wells Crowther was a 24-year-old equities trader who was working in the South Tower of the World Trade Center. When the plane hit the tower, Wells went up to the sky lobby three times and helped people get down. He saved as many as 18 people that day. And he unfortunately died when the tower fell.
3: Now, what object is used to represent him?
4: The red bandana is used to represent Wells. People saw him wearing this red bandana as he was going up the staircase, covering his mouth that day. His father gave him the red bandana when he was a young boy, and he carried it with him throughout his life. And the red bandana has come to really symbolize Wells.
3: Now, in what ways is Crowther honored every year?
4: So there is a race at Boston College where Wells Crowther played lacrosse. They also have a red bandana football game there at Boston College every year for him. And his mom has created this curriculum also around his story. And so a lot of schools across the country will teach Wells' story on 9/11.
3: Now, how have teachers used these stories to teach kids about 9/11 in general?
4: Yeah, so teachers teach them from, you know, elementary school to high school. Elementary school teachers a lot of times will give students the red bandana and tell them about the heroes of that day and talk about kind of Wells as one of the good guys. High school teachers will play an ESPN documentary that aired about Wells' story. They'll read several books that have been written about him to students and really ask them to reflect on kind of the heroes of that day as well, just in a bit of a different way.
3: Now, you touched on Wells' mother's curriculum around her son's story. Is there anything being done for the 25th anniversary specifically?
4: So Wells' mother actually accepted the Presidential Medal of Freedom for Wells on Tuesday. President Donald Trump awarded that to Wells posthumously. And so she accepted it from the president.
3: And what is being taught to kids? What are some of the lessons here related to Crowther?
4: The curriculum around Crowther's story really revolves around what kids can learn about heroes, how they can be selfless and act in the face of tragedy and horror, but also just in their everyday lives, what it means to have empathy toward their friends and family. So it's really kind of a his story is really one of how to be a good person, and that's really kind of how teachers use his story to teach students today.
3: And how does political unity come into play here?
4: So a lot of teachers I spoke with said that their students today really only know an America of political division. What many of them who were, a lot of these teachers were in high school themselves on 9/11, and they really took away the actions on September 12th of Americans coming together in unity, buying American flags,

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17: Thanks for spending part of your weekend with us. Gordon Deal with Nicole Murray. Coming up this half hour, rejecting a job because of the commute. Also, big tech in the crosshairs of Hollywood. And the tiny Canadian town that was a safe haven during 9/11. We'll have that story in about 20 minutes. Well, retirees can benefit as AI expands into healthcare and other areas. Here's Elizabeth O'Brien, senior personal finance reporter at Barron's. Elizabeth, how so?
18: Yeah, you know, we've talked a lot about how AI might transform the workforce, but we haven't talked quite as much about, you know, once you've left the workforce and how AI might be starting to change things there. We've seen inroads in healthcare and in finances and in caregiving, sort of in-home support. So those are some of the major sort of arenas where we've seen AI taking hold.
17: What about caregiving?
18: You know, this is one of the more promising applications that I've noticed so far. You know, everybody or most people want to age at home. They want to age in place. And AI is starting to make that easier. For example,

0: There are new AI sensors that go on the wall that can detect your risk of falls and kind of intervene and help, monitor fall risk and everything so that your human caregivers can sort of intervene before there's a problem. So that is showing great promise. Also, AI companions. Loneliness is a huge issue at any age, but especially for the elderly. There are, AI companions, robots who can have a conversation, who can give a museum tour, who can host a bingo night. So that's actually another area that's really promising.
1: That's a specific application was tied to a woman you profiled named Renee Hankerson in the Bronx, New York. How is she using it?
0: She is using a device called LEQ, and I'll call her LEQ is also a she. The company Intuition Robotics is, said she's female. And LEQ is, and will have conversations with you. She's modeled after the Pixar lamp. So she doesn't have a human face, but she's very expressive, sort of moving her head and neck, and, can converse on any number of topics. And one thing that was really cool, Rini gave me a FaceTime tour where, users across the country can gather at their LEQ and see a live tour. So the one I witnessed was a gentleman who was on the ground in British Columbia, Canada, walking, hey, here we're at the marina. Here's what you can see. And you really did feel like you were there because he had a camera in his, the tour guide had
1: Oh,
0: sort of a
1: wow.
0: camera in his, on his head. So that kind of thing can really help people who might be homebound feel connected to the broader world and connected to other LEQ users around the country. So that was
1: Jeez.
0: really fun to see.
1: Yeah. We're speaking with Elizabeth O'Brien, senior personal finance reporter at Barron's. The story is called How AI is Reshaping Retirement. How about on the healthcare front?
0: Yeah, there are a lot of applications on the healthcare front, both, patient facing and also behind the scenes. A lot of us are, we used to consult Dr. Google. Now we're consulting Dr. ChatGPT for all our symptoms, and we're getting really detailed answers. And from what I've heard from talking to doctors and experts in this space, the basic information is pretty good. These large language models like ChatGPT and Gemini and Claude have really memorized the whole internet, so they can really pull all sorts of information for you. But, it's buyer beware.
1: Thanks, Elizabeth. Elizabeth O'Brien, senior personal finance reporter at Barron's. Coming up next on This Weekend, how commuting weighs on job considerations.

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10: Glad you could be with us. A job offer may come with the right salary and responsibilities, but for many workers, the commute can be enough to make them walk away. Monster is out with a new survey about our attitudes toward commuting. Here's career advice expert Vicky Salemi. Vicky, what are we saying?
11: Yeah, we found so many interesting insights, Gordon. Number one is half of American workers, basically 49%, said commuting costs or lengths have influenced them to turn down a job opportunity. So they're not only looking at salary when they're considering a new job, they're looking at the overall picture, which includes commuting time and the costs.
10: Boy, in these days, I mean, when you look at the price at the pump, that's to make you think twice, too, I guess.
11: It does. It really does. If you're commuting every single day both ways and you're driving and then you can add tolls plus gasoline, it's significant.
10: How, by the way, was this done? Because I feel like to a certain extent, we may have gotten spoiled post-pandemic with a hybrid or remote work schedule. And therefore, we're not as tolerant of commutes as we may have been in the not too distant past.
11: I agree. And I was thinking about that as well. You know, it's good for job seekers to be discriminatory in terms of what they can and cannot tolerate. But I think pre-pandemic, we may have been more tolerant, thinking, well, there is no other option. The pandemic has showed us there are other options. You know, you can negotiate more flexible work. Maybe your company can offer a stipend or completely reimburse commuting expenses. There are different options.
10: If 49% are turning down a job, due to the commute. I guess that must mean you're not that desperate to either change jobs or take the job, right? Because if you were desperate, I guess it wouldn't be an issue.
11: Agreed. I mean, if you're desperate, sometimes, you know, when you need money, you will do whatever it takes, even how long the commute is, to get your feet, like just to get back on your feet. So I agree with you. I think the reality is if someone is looking at maybe a $10,000 increase in salary and then they crunch the actual numbers and say, wait a minute, minus taxes from this 10 grand and the commuting costs on a daily basis, plus four, let's say it's an hour away each way, 40 hours a week, that's 500 hours a year. Is that $10,000 really a pay increase?
10: Boy, we're speaking with Vicky Salemi, career expert for Monster. She's written a piece called How Long of a Commute is Too Long? 49% have turned down a job due to the commute. Should employers be helping when, say, gas prices spike the way they have now?
11: You know, I think it's a great question for employers to ask themselves, are they losing top candidates due to the commuting costs? Because then, yes, that is something they can consider. You know, it's in addition to the comp package. They can put it under benefits. You know, maybe they do need to contribute something. Maybe they could be more flexible. And it's not only completely out of the employer's pocket costs. Maybe they could say, you know, instead of 5 days in the office, let's do three. Let's negotiate. And then for the other 2 days, like, they can try to come up with a number that is the sweet spot for both people. Because the reality is, I used to work in corporate HR and recruiting, Gordon, and the employers may start losing top candidates, knowing that candidates are saying, you know what, we're not gonna pursue this job, even though it's awesome. I don't want to commute.
10: Broadly speaking, Vicky, where are we in terms of like today's average cost of a commute and the time we spend behind a wheel, for example, or on a bus or a train for that matter?
11: It can add up. So if you think about, let's say, an hour a day, that's 40 hours, or an hour each way, that's 40 hours a week. But it's not only that. It's if you're driving and you're factoring, okay, this is the cost of my gasoline and tolls. There's also wear and tear on your car. There's also exhaustion. What happens when the winter comes and you're in the middle of a storm alert or a storm watch? If you're in the Northeast or areas where it snows, or a flood watch and things like that. So there are additional hidden costs that you aren't only quantitative.
10: Thanks, Vicky. Vicky Salemi, career advice expert with Monster. Coming up next on This Weekend, Hollywood trains its sights on big tech.
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12: My name is Erica, and my son, Kaysen, is a patient at Shriners Children. 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I said, how bad is it? 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Before we could see Kaysen, the trauma doctor came in and said he needs to go to Shriners.
13: To survive a burn injury and to return to life unafraid and full of joy and be who you're supposed to be is what we strive to deliver to our patients. 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
19: Ready for the weekend? We're here to get it started. This weekend with Gordon Deal.
10: Glad you could be with us. From the entertainment world, the new crop of television shows is taking a more skeptical and sinister view of Silicon Valley, questioning the motives of tech giants and their founders. It's a story by Joe Flint, reporter at the Wall Street Journal. Joe, what have you noticed?
20: Well, basically, there's some shows coming on. It's not that tech is a new thing for Hollywood to explore, but I had noticed a couple shows that seem to be portraying the tech titans in less of the sort of ambitious, almost altruistic, building a better way of life for everyone, to really more like characters from, say, a Succession. Characters who might be driven more by dominance, control, wealth, more personal ambition than virtuous ambition.
10: Okay. So one of these shows that you mentioned here is Cupertino, which is, I believe, due out in October on CBS. What's that about?
20: Cupertino.

0: Tino is sort of a classic David and Goliath type legal drama. The quick premise is that an executive at a tech company is squeezed out of his job, basically under dubious circumstances. And his initial thought is to sue the company, of course, to right the horrible wrong that's been done to him. But his own lawyer tells him, you know, you can't go up against these giants. And he then sort of stumbles into opening up his own law firm, where he takes on cases that are speaking up for sort of the little folks of tech who get squashed by the big companies, ripped from the headlines of Silicon Valley. So, you know, the show explores subjects like AI, prediction market gambling, the consequences of these new technologies on privacy and how people interact with each other, or how people sometimes can be influenced by a chatbot they're having conversations with to do some sort of hideous thing. So it's kind of exploring all those things and exploring bigger issues of just how tech has reshaped our lives, and sometimes not in good ways.
1: Another here, which began on AMC, I think is then switching to Netflix, as you say, is The Audacity. What about that one?
2: The Audacity is a really fun sort of dark, you'd call it a dark comedy maybe, but it is about a Silicon Valley inventor who's had some success, but now he's sort of struggling and he's trying to get back on top and willing to take lots of sort of questionable shortcuts and manipulate people, including his therapist, to do it. And that's sort of one of the funner subplots, is a therapist who kind of trades off all the dirt she gets from treating top Silicon Valley executives. But it just sort of shows again that a lot of these people aren't focused on, you know, tech that can make the world a better place. We can cure diseases. We can help people communicate better. It's really more about, how can I make this app, get some big tech company to buy it, and I can have billions, and the folks we might be exploiting to get there, well, that's just tough.
1: I find it fascinating, as you point out in the story, how with all this going on, tech and Hollywood are very much intertwined these days. Explain that.
2: Yes. I mean, obviously, over the last few years, we've seen tech companies make tremendous inroads in Hollywood, whether it's Netflix, Amazon, Apple, and the influence they're having here, the content they're making. And there's a lot of wariness from the old traditional Hollywood companies. And even those companies are being acquired now by, you know, at least tech-backed owners. If you look at CBS and Paramount, well, they're now majority owned by the family of the Ellisons, Larry Ellison, the Oracle co-founder, and his son, David, a Hollywood film producer. So there is this influence of big tech, and there's a lot of wariness in Hollywood about how it will affect the business, how AI will change things. And so there's sort of a natural tendency to think that this would be explored as content material. But the challenge, of course, is you got to make these shows broad enough so that the average viewer will care. It can't just be about how it's affecting Hollywood, because, you know, who cares about Hollywood?
1: Thanks, Joe. Joe Flint, reporter at The Wall Street Journal. Coming up next on This Weekend, everyone's favorite town following 9/11.
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7: Thanks for joining us. The small Canadian town of Gander is home to around 12,000 residents. Even fewer lived there on September 11th, 2001. When Gander's far northeast positioning made it an ideal landing spot for grounded flights. Once you leave Europe and you get halfway across, the nearest airport is Gander. By the end of that day, 38 planes had landed at Gander's airport, but there's no emergency plan that tells you what to do with 7,000 people if they decide to drop in for 4 or 5 days. The influx of them became known as the plane people. One of the volunteers who helped that day was Beulah Cooper. She brought sandwiches, shuttled stranded passengers to pay phones around town, even invited some to sleep and shower at her home. Well, Cooper is one of the people who provided the inspiration for characters in the musical Come From Away, which premiered on Broadway in 2017. It tells the story of how Gander rallied to help that day. That'll do it for this hour. For Nicole Murray, I'm Gordon Deal. 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
15: From ABC News, I'm Chuck Severson. President Trump on a trip to Ireland today, making predictions and an allegation on major issues without explanation. President said he thinks the Iran war will end after the November

0: for midterm election.
1: I think very soon. I think it'll be probably right after midterms. They're trying to hold out as long as they can.
0: Trump says he thinks fuel prices will drop right after the midterms. And of Iran?
1: They were 2 weeks away from having a nuclear weapon. If they had it, they would have blown up Israel, they would have blown up the Middle East, and they would have hit some of Europe's, in my opinion, Europe's cities.
0: No word what evidence there is of that. Trump also predicting Northern Ireland and the Republic of Ireland will reunify.
1: It's going to happen eventually.
2: Mr. President,
1: you know what? The way I look at it, it's going to happen eventually. That's what happened now.
0: The acting U.S. Navy Secretary confirms that Iranian missiles hit U.S. aircraft in Jordan this week, as well as Bahrain. ABC's James Longman.
3: Saudi Arabia forced to shut down a major oil pipeline after multiple strikes. Satellite imagery shows the damage from drone strikes the Saudis claim were launched from Iraq. A U.S. official says the Saudi Crown Prince Mohammed bin Salman is pressing President Trump to launch strikes on Iranian-backed Houthis in Yemen, who are now on the march, taking control of Yemen's entire Red Sea coast.
0: More short-range missiles were fired into the sea today by North Korea, say South Korea and Japan. Those nations and the U.S. just ended joint military exercises. The final words at the New York City ceremony marking 25 years since 9/11 were from Michael Mazzaroli Jr., whose father died in the attacks. He says since then, he's seen people use 9/11 to spread hatred of Muslims and urged it to stop.
4: You do my dad's legacy and the legacy of all these victims no honor by using this tragedy to spread hate.
0: Says 9/11 was a tragedy affecting all races and religions. 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
8: 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I love talking about Tanks-A-Lot up in Bernie because they have everything you need in the way of tanks. I especially love talking about rainwater catchment. I mean, personally, we have 25,000 gallons, actually over 25,000 gallons of rainwater catchment. And that's what we're using to water all our plants. 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But you can't store water, you can't collect water unless you have good tanks. 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They're open Monday through Friday, far north Main Street in Bernie. And remember that name, Tanks-A-Lot.
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8: All right. A very good morning across South Texas in the Hill Country and wherever you happen to be listening.

0: And while you're dialing, let me tell you that this portion of the Garden Show is brought to you in part by our friends at Medina Agriculture. 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All right, haven't told you that. You know, I hate to keep people waiting, and lots of folks seem to have questions. So let's just get the day started. We're going to go with A.J., Mike, and James will be my first two callers. Good morning, A.J.
1: Good morning, Bob. I hope I won't overload you with my situation this morning.
0: Well, I've got a pretty good night's sleep, and I think I'm up to handling most situations, so let's give yours a try. I've got plenty of my own. I don't think yours can compare with some of mine, so it's great to hear your voice this morning. How are you doing?
1: All right, just dry. Hey, Bob,
0: yes, sir.
1: I planted some Texas A&M mild jalapenos this late spring and got a nice production from them. The plants are still alive. I did pick a few of them off a week ago, but they were small. They weren't large, but I canned them. Do I leave that plant as is until it dies, or what do you recommend?
0: I would leave it with
1: Medina. And the granular and the liquid.
0: You're doing it right. And AJ, I would just leave that plant as it is. All peppers that we're growing, everybody that I know that has peppers, they're small this year, the peppers themselves, and it's all because of this extreme heat. I have to say, we're seeing plants burn that normally take our summers with no problem at all. Our shishitos are a fourth the size that they normally are. So you're not failing to do everything. You're doing it all right if your plants are producing at all. As to the question of leave them or pull them, I would leave them. You know, in nature, these things occur in areas where they're perennial. They normally live 3 or 4 years naturally, and it sometimes is not practical to try to hang on to them once we start getting into freezing weather. But for the time being, I'd be watering, I'd be feeding. I'm not going to get in the weather forecasting business. Horse racing, gambling, things like that are much surer bets. I've seen years when we didn't have freezing weather, you know, until January. And I've picked a lot of peppers in October, November, December. So you've got the space, you've got the capability, you've got the knowledge to keep them growing. So, I mean, what have you got to lose? A little bit of water and a little bit of fertilizer. And what you've got to gain is a bunch more good mild jalapenos and whatever else you're growing out there. So, great question. And my advice is pick them, eat them, and let them keep on producing as long as they will.
1: All right, because I'm watering them every other day.
0: We're
1: giving them water to because those leaves kind of shrivel up, but they wake up overnight.
0: Oh yeah.
1: And what is the spacing on the liquid Medina has to grow when you mix it 1 ounce per gallon every 3 weeks or what is it?
0: That's another good question. I frequently, in the early season when things are growing actively, I do it once a week. Once things are up and growing for a maintenance dose, so to speak, once every 3 weeks is fine. But it's one of those products that you can, and I believe in having the plants watered. I don't like putting has to grow or anything else on a dry plant. But you can pretty much do it as often as you like. I like to say, I vary between 1 and 3 weeks. If I'm trying to encourage active growth, you know, I'll do it once a week. If things are rocking along, I'll probably do it every 3 weeks. And a lot of that depends. You've heard me talk about compensation point, which is the amount of energy a plant needs simply to stay alive. The compensation point is so high right now that when it comes to fertilizers, plants just don't have a lot left over after they've simply, you know, kept their little bodies functioning during the heat. So do it at your convenience, but I think about every 3 weeks, every 2 to 3 weeks would be ideal.
1: All right. Well, it looks like I didn't overload you, so I'm going to let somebody else try to overload you this morning.
0: Well, you've only used up 3 of my 3 million brain cells, AJ, so the day is young, however. I just read a really good quote that a person like yourself who deals with situations would probably really appreciate you. That you would appreciate, rather, and I have no idea who this quote came from, but it said, your attitude, not your aptitude, will determine your altitude.
1: Yeah, I would imagine so. I think Uncle Donald needs to hear that.
0: Oh, let's don't go down that road this
1: all
0: morning.
1: Right.
0: Everything was going real good till we talked about Mr. Roundup. So you get out and enjoy, AJ. Glad to hear from you.
1: Bob. Thank you.
0: Thank you.
1: Bye.
0: Yes, sir. Thank you. Bye. Mike's next in line. Good morning, Mike.
2: Good morning, Bob.
0: Good morning, sir. You're on the road.
2: I am. I have two questions for you today. The first one is about Arbutina olive trees.
0: Yes, sir.
2: I have a friend in St. Hedwig who has 10 of them. That's the only variety he has. And he's had them in the ground for 10 years. And he said he's never had any olives. And then me personally, I live in San Antonio. I have one Arbutina that I've had in the ground for 4 years. And then next to it, I have an Arbusana that's been there about 3 years. The Arbusana actually had olives on it when I first bought it at the nursery as a baby tree. But so far, neither one of them have had any fruit on them. So I'm curious what's going on. Do they always need a cross-pollinator? Or also, is there like a chill hour requirement for those that they're just not getting?
0: No, they don't need... they really don't need chilling, and they need pollination, but it doesn't need to necessarily be cross-pollination. It can be, you know, they can certainly be self-pollinating, but we haven't had a lot of pollinators in the super drought we've been experiencing for the past few years, but I'm surprised that you're not getting at least a few. Lack of pollination usually reduces the number, but it doesn't normally totally prevent. Are your plants in full sun?
2: Actually, no, they probably get at least 6 hours of sun, but not full sun.
0: Okay, that's your
2: I believe
0: biggest.
2: His are, though, the ones, my friend in St. Hedwig, his are in full sun.
0: Yeah, they like full sun to produce well, and they're fairly heavy feeders, so I'd be hitting them with dry fertilizer 3-4 times a year. I'd be hitting them with a liquid like Hesgrow plant or something monthly. But if there's any trimming or anything you can do to increase the sunlight, you'll very definitely increase your production of olives.
2: Okay. Thank you. My next question is about citrus trees right now. I have a Satsuma and a Meyer lemon and a kumquat, and the lemon and the kumquat have a lot of fruit on them, but right now a bunch of the fruit are turning yellow, and I don't know if it's the parts that are facing the sun that are turning yellow. So I don't know if they're supposed to be turning yellow this early or if they're just starting to get burned.
0: They're starting to get burned. You've got a great selection, and the kumquats and the little Mexican limes. Those two are capable of producing 12 months out of the year. Others,
2: okay.
0: Calamondins and others are going to be more seasonal. They're going to bloom in early spring and produce for you summer into fall. So you're doing well with them, and you've made a good choice of varieties. But again, it's this intense sunlight. They should, if anything, they may be even sweeter because of the amount of photosynthesis is going on. But the color, in the fruit itself is sort of the same pigment that's in the leaves, and it's broken down by sunlight. So what you're seeing is just the intense sun is breaking your chlorophyll down faster than the plant can build it up. Consequently, you've got paler green to yellowing fruit. It's if it were, a real bright overall yellow, I would tell you, and if things were dropping, I would tell you it's a matter of getting a little too dry. But considering that it's on the sunny side of the trees, I think you're just looking at intense sunlight. If there is any way that you could stretch a piece of shade cloth or something like that on that side that the sun is hitting, not up above. I mean, they need the sunlight to set fruit, just like olives do. But if you could sort of put up a sunscreen on the west side. I did this in my vegetable garden and actually built a pipe structure, and I put the shade cloth up with little zip ties, and it takes me 5 minutes to put it up and 5 seconds to take it down. Who knows, whether, depending on who you listen to and who you believe, we may be in for quite a ride this fall through spring with this super El Nino. So who knows what the weather's going to continue to be, but you're just looking at one of the most intense summers that I've experienced in all the years that I've lived here. And the yellowing you're seeing on your fruit, probably going to be good and sweet. Long as you don't have fruit dropping, I would say just stay the course. Keep on doing what you're doing. If you can provide them a little shade so that the plant has a chance to build up chlorophyll faster than it's breaking down, you'll definitely have better color in the fruit. But I don't think you need to worry about the juice or the taste. I think it's going to be outstanding.
2: Okay, great. With the Satsuma, it only had 5 fruit on it. It was the first time I had fruit on it. Uh-huh. It's only been there 4 years, but the ones that were facing the sun, they actually burned and fell off a while ago. But the ones that are kind of in the shade are still good. But that's good to know. Thank you.
0: Well, we're seeing Indian hawthorn. We're seeing pittosporum. We're seeing bay laurels, and these are just a few personal things that have set out all summer long, never experienced a problem, and they, in fact, got sunburned leaves all over them. So this has not been a good year from the plant's perspective. I don't think there's any danger they're going to die, but they sure don't look as good as they usually do, and it's just it's a most unusual year. So all things considered, I think we're doing okay.
2: Okay, sounds good. Thank you.
0: You're welcome, Mike. You have a great weekend. And James, hold up. Hold on. You'll be up next. But I get to talk to you for a moment about the folks over at Fanix. And I get to remind you, they've got a big event going on today from 8:30 until 3 this afternoon. And they're calling it Bonsai Fest. Fanix really getting into having some fun events over there. And you need to be checking their website at Fanix, F-A-N-I-C-K, FanixNursery.com, to get all the details on everything they're doing. 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
0: All right, back to gardening on a beautiful Saturday morning out there. Edwin, did Mike hold on, or are we ready to move on to James? I will move on to James, and then we'll talk to Paul. Good morning, James.
12: Morning, Bob. How you doing?
0: Hey, I'm well, sir. How about yourself?
12: Pretty good. We got a thunderstorm moved through here last night about 9, a little hail and rain.
0: Lucky you. I got a thunderstorm, but no rain and no lightning. Just all thunder. So you're on the winning end this morning.
12: Yeah, things are looking up. We're doing a lot of seedling trays this time of the year, and drenching those trays with compost tea, you know, and compost tea every 2 weeks. But the new thing that's going on around here is we're doing a protozoa infusion for nutrient cycling with a compost tea application. So that's the new thing, to get the protozoa going and eat the bacteria and make the fertilizer for the plants. We're brewing them in 2 gallon batches with different feed stocks. And I've got a batch that's going to go under the scope here about 10 o'clock today, and then a batch that'll go under the scope tomorrow about mid-morning.
0: Very good. Very good. So that's unusual. You know, most people focus on the real small guys, the bacteria and fungi, for good compost tea, but protozoans are certainly out there. It's interesting. Do you know specifically whether you're looking at paramecium, amoebas? What kind of, do you have any idea what kind of protozoans you're trying to cultivate and populate your tea?
12: There's two of them that are aerobic that will multiply in a 48-hour brew, and there's one that's anaerobic, the ciliates, and you can see them on the big scope. It takes 48 hours to brew up a batch. So they will not, you can't get them going hot and heavy in a short compost tea batch. So
0: sure.
12: They're brewed up in a 5-gallon bucket with feedstocks and a bubbler for 48 hours. And then you add that to your compost tea application. But the protozoa eats the bacteria.
0: Sure. Yeah, that's the main thing they feed on. Most of the protozoans, and you're taking me way back to biology 101, but most of the protozoans that we studied were principally aquatic. Once you take them out of their liquid substrate, they don't live for a long time. But I would think that are you expecting them to remain active in the soil, or are you basically just really enhancing your compost tea? Or have you talked to Elaine, or you know, gotten an answer to that kind of question?
12: Well, I'm working with a guy that's taken a soil food web course. It's he's studying to be a lab tech. That's what we're working on, is some of his projects out here. But the release sites, you know, once it's released to the release sites, is the nitrifying bacteria really work well with the NH4 and convert it to the NO3 nitrates.
0: Sure.
12: So they usually put it out with the compost tea, you know, with airplanes or sprayers. So the big boys are doing this as we speak. It's just the little gardeners are finally coming around.
0: That's so interesting, because, you know, as you well know, nitrates are highly water soluble, and consequently they can leach out, whereas your ammoniacal NH4 based products are going to bond to the soil and stick around for a long time. So I presume you're working just to keep a good balance there between the fast release nitrates and the long acting ammoniacal compounds. So you can write the book one of these days, James.
12: Well, we want to try to they're getting double and quadruple production on some of these systems.
0: Wow.
12: So yeah, that's a lot of tomatoes, man.
0: That really is. And what did you say you were using as an inoculant, basically, to get your protozoans going? What is your protozoa source, so to speak, or is it just with your usual compost tea makings you're getting protozoans in there?
12: You brew them in a 5-gallon bucket with lawn grass, leaves, whatever you got raked up in the front yard.
0: Okay, lawn grass and leaves and things like that.
12: And then put your little bubbler in there and start cranking. You can check it at 24 hours under the scope and see how you're at. And if you need a little bit more bacteria, you can add a few drops of molasses.
0: Sure.
12: Not a lot.
0: Sure. No, you don't want to overstimulate and have them go anaerobic. If I were to suggest one thing to you, if you've got a source of pond water, you know, add a add a little bit of pond water to your compost tea as you're brewing it, because I think you'll find that very few things are as high in microbes as good old pond water, especially the protozoans. But if you're looking for one more thing to add, that would be my suggestion. But sure appreciate hearing from you, and keep me posted on how it does.
12: Will do.
0: Want to hear about this increased production. We're all interested in that. So, James, get out and have a good weekend. I look forward to our next visit. Paul, let me get a commercial break in here so I don't get behind, and you will be up next. I get to talk about Nature's Creation and talk about natural products. That's what Nature's Creation really specializes in. And the product they wanted me to focus on today is what they call spreadable CGM, corn gluten meal. It's not cornmeal.

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9: All right. Hey, I've got a couple of open lines. If you've been getting a busy signal, be a real good time to call. You know the number, 210-599-5555. While I say good morning, Paul.
10: Good morning. Good morning, sir.
9: Good morning.
10: We have a live oak tree question. We have a live oak tree in our front yard, about 32-inch diameter. The trunk itself is probably 18, 20 feet high before it starts branching out.
9: Okay.
10: And a couple of weeks ago, it got popped by some lightning.
9: All right.
10: And it blew some bark off of it from at least the top of the trunk that we can see all the way down to the root flare, anywhere from 4.5 inches wide to maybe 2 inches at the bottom.
9: Okay.
10: And, I mean, it goes right to the ground.
9: Yep.
10: What can we expect, or what do we need to look for here?
9: My advice to you would be to look at Howard Garrett's website, dirtdoctor.com, and look at what he calls tree trunk goop, a real scientific term there, and I would paint that area where the bark was blown. It's just like a stripe, and it probably stops about, 6 inches to a foot short of the ground. It usually goes down the trunk and then jumps to ground when it gets close to the bottom. But the best thing you can do for it would be simply to seal it up with the tree trunk goop. I will tell you that I have had a lot of trees hit by lightning on my ranch over the years, and knock on wood, every single one of them has survived. My most interesting case was a day when I was coming home and saw smoke coming up out of my creek bed and went down, and I had a big old hollow sycamore down there. Lightning had hit it and set the inside cavity of the tree on fire. And,
10: wow,
9: I tried pumping water up into it, and it just kept burning, and I tried everything I knew. Finally, I got a shovel. I packed the opening at the base of the tree with mud out of my creek, because this was, a whole 5 feet away from the water. And that tree lived for another 15, 20 years before, it eventually fell over in a storm. I was walking up toward my lake one day and just saw a line of bark on the ground. And I thought, what the heck? It was just bark for about 15 feet along the ground. And I turned around and looked behind, and that was an escarpment cherry that had been hit.

0: literally blown the trunk off, you know, or blown the bark off up and down the trunk. So it's probably going to be fine if you do nothing. But if you want to do everything you can, because this sounds like a truly majestic tree, sealing it up with the tree trunk goop, not pruning paint. Pruning paint actually retards healing rather than promotes it. It's the only reason we use pruning paint is to keep the insects out of it. But at the very least, I would spray it with just plain old latex paint. This is not a time of year that oak wilt spreads rapidly, but remember, any time you've got exposed tissue, that's always a potential. And if it takes you a while to get around to the tree trunk goop, just get some old spray paint, you know, paint anywhere. But it's going to seal over pretty quickly, and the heat of the lightning probably sealed it over to begin with. But, you know, long answer to a short question, tree trunk goop is going to be the best thing you can do. There's nothing really beyond that, but having seen many, many trees hit by lightning, and you know, the ones that survive the initial blast. Sometimes, you know, lightning bolts can be relatively low energy, or they can be extremely high energy. And I've also seen cases where a lightning bolt hit a tree such a powerful bolt that it really vaporized the sap and blew the tree into toothpicks. But where your tree is still, you know, erect, and the only apparent damage is that stripe of bark that got blown off from the lightning strike, your tree is you know, it has a very, very high percentage chance of coming through with no problem whatsoever.
1: That's what we want to hear. And I remembered about the tree trunk goop. I just couldn't remember what it was called. I looked around at the website, and it just didn't dawn on me. But
0: well, it's just a science, such a scientific name, you know. He says jokingly, but yeah, it's lightning is a powerful, deadly, fascinating thing out there. And like I say, the fact that that it didn't just, you know, blow your tree to pieces, I don't think there's going to be really any problem at all with a tree overcoming it. If you want to call the best arborist I know, a guy named David Vaughn. The other thing I would tell you, and you're here in San Antonio?
1: Yes, sir.
0: We had, last Saturday, we had a really incredible, presentation by an arborist named, Michael Netwich, who works with Eder Tree Care. We had like 70 people show up to hear him speak. His talk was so popular, he's going to come back again next Saturday morning. And if you would like to come and ask any questions, I mean, this guy is truly one of the best speakers I have ever heard. And, you know, one of the top five most knowledgeable tree people I've ever known. Next Saturday morning, 9:30, free of charge, here at the Old Shades of Green location. Come over and ask Michael about it. It'd be a great question. But if you want to call David, you can certainly do that. But my take on the subject is, you know, that your tree's probably going to do fine. I will tell you one interesting thing that I've observed over the years with lightning strikes on live oaks is sometimes it will cause the foliage on the tree to exhibit something we call veinal necrosis, where the veins of the leaves, where the leaf stays dark green, but the veins of the leaf tend to turn yellow to brown. The tree overcomes it. The scary thing is that that's exactly the same symptoms you get with oak wilt. But lightning strikes, I've seen produce that leaf pattern in totally healthy trees. Best thing you can do is ignore it. The next batch of leaves that comes out is going to be perfectly, you know, perfectly normal. But don't let anybody scare you with oak wilt. Lightning is the one other thing that I've known that will create this veinal necrosis. It looks an awful lot like oak wilt, and I don't think there's a chance in the world that your tree has any oak wilt problems. It's doing, it sounds like just a magnificent tree, and this is just going to be what for you or me would just be getting a mild shock from touching the wrong wire. The tree is going to go right on growing without any problem, in my estimation.
1: Very good. That's what we're looking to hear.
0: Well,
1: all right,
0: great question.
1: Bob, that's it for today.
0: I appreciate the call. And like I say, if you find yourself with nothing to do next Saturday morning, come on over, and Michael will entertain you. I'm not going to be at this seminar, actually. I took so many notes last time, and I've got to be out of town. But there'll be plenty of good people here, and I suspect we'll have a good crowd. It's BYOC, bring your own chair. But if you really want to talk to a great arborist, there are none better than this guy. So do what you can, Paul. We'll look forward to seeing you one of these days.
1: Thank you, sir. Y'all have a good weekend.
0: Yeah, and you do the same. Thank you.
1: Bye-bye.
0: Goodbye. All right, let's pause here for just a second and talk about Rhonda's Nature's Way. I love talking about Rhonda's Nature's Way. I just don't know many people in this world that I admire more or think more highly of than I do Rhonda Bone. And she does so many wonderful things for so many people. Rhonda, of course, has been at this for many, many years. Her store, Rhonda's Nature's Way, is where you're going to find everything you need as far as natural supplements, as far as far better than anything you'll find in a grocery store or a pharmacy. She has all sorts of things, natural remedies for everything from hay fever to digestive issues. She does reflexology there in the store. I just can't tell you enough nice things about Rhonda, and believe me, I rely on Rhonda for both help and for product. She also has an incredible number of handouts on just everything that you can imagine. It's fun. Just stand there, look through that tall stand she's got there, and pick out things that may be impacting your life, and just look at the natural things that you can do to get around them. Rhonda is normally open Monday through Saturday, closed on Sunday every week, normally open Monday through Saturday. This coming Monday, the 14th, she will be closed, memorial service for her mom that day. So it should be closed, that's going to be Saturday the 12th, and then reopen on Monday the 14th. That's the day she's closed. And normally she's open on Saturdays, but today only for the memorial service she will be closed, but will be open on Monday the 14th, the day after tomorrow. So located in the shopping center out of the corner of I-10 and Callahan, sort of across the parking lot from Sprouts, if that'll give you a good landmark. Tell Rhonda I said hello, and just wonderful lady, wonderful family, wonderful store, Rhonda's Nature's Way.
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0: All right, let's get back to gardening and back to the phone lines. Next three callers are going to be Raul, David, and Vernon. Raul's first in line. Good morning, sir.
12: Good morning.
0: Good morning.
12: Yeah, I'm calling from Plano, Texas.
0: Good old Plano. Know it well. In fact, I remember the days when there was open farmland between Plano and Richardson. So times have changed. How can I help today?
12: Yeah, so a couple things. I've got two cement, I think they're cement, they feel like it, planters in front of the house.
0: Okay.
12: They're about 14 inches tall. The inside of the diameter is 14 inches as well.
0: Okay.
12: And the house faces southeast. I don't start getting sun until about 8:30 because of a tree across the street.
0: Okay.
12: And then I want to say till about maybe 3 or 4.
0: Uh-huh.
12: The sun kind of goes over the other side.
0: Right.
12: I'd like to get some, you know, beautiful flowers in there. What do you recommend at this time of year?
0: Well, it's a little early for, you know, cool weather things, obviously, when we're having the intense heat we're having. But things that, and so, you know, it's hard for me to tell you anything that's going to stay pretty in there all winter for you. If you're looking for the most bright color that you can get out there, you know, to carry you through the fall, it would be things like periwinkles. Believe it or not, it's getting pretty close to time to plant petunias, and they will typically bloom through the fall, grow through the winter, and bloom again in the spring. As it cools off a little bit, I think you've probably got enough sunlight for dianthus, and there are many, many varieties of dianthus, from low-growing ones to ones that, you know, get a couple of feet tall. And, again, they're going to give you plenty of color this fall, grow through the winter, and profuse blooms again next spring. It's too early for the things that are going to be just full bloom all winter long, like pansies and Johnny Jump-Ups and things like that. Now, if you're looking for something that's normally perennial, plumbago would be a great choice. And plumbago flowers about 10 months out of the year. Raised up in a pot, you would need to protect it if we get real severe cold. But, you know, down to 28 degrees or something, it's just going to sit there and bloom, bloom, bloom. Like I say, probably 10 months out of the year. Your color choices are light blue, dark blue, and white. And all of those are going to do really well for you. So those would be, you know, a few of my suggestions for just constant bloom. Lantana, you're borderline whether you've got enough sun. But if you've got strong sun from 8:30 till 3, you could probably do well. I know the trailing lantana, trailing lavender, trailing white would do well. The more colorful ones, the new gold yellow, there are bunches of different colors. I think they would get enough sunlight that they're going to give you a reasonable amount of a color. It's not going to be quite like if they had just blazing sun all day long, but I think lantana would probably do well. A plant you're not going to find until next spring, probably, but there's a real interesting little plant called Brazilian button flower. You might call Phanix, you might call rainbow. if they have those in stock, there's something else you could plant right now that would give you color. I'm taking a mental walk through our garden and just thinking about what is most colorful and prettiest right now. And those

0: those are the things that I will recommend to you absolutely the most highly. Now, some of the soft salvias that range in color from blue to white to just an intense blue, those are going to do great for you. Most years they will be perennial, but the upright soft stem salvias are going to freeze back, are going to do just fine. I don't think you have enough sunlight for Salvia greggii, the old so-called cherry sage, but the indigo spires, the mystic spires, the Sally Fun, there are bunches of different soft stem salvias that would also be beautiful, you know, in that pot.
1: Great. I'm going to look forward to looking all these up on the internet.
0: Very good. And this is this a commercial made pot? Is it from Campania or one of the big pot manufacturers? I guess what I'm getting at, is it a very smooth concrete or is it a fairly rough concrete finish?
1: A smooth.
0: Okay, that's good, because that's going to mean it's probably going to come through the winter. There is a lot of concrete out there that is not real well sealed, and if we get wet weather and then get a hard freeze, it can just crumble and fall apart on you. The smooth finish concrete, in fact, a lot of it is actually made out of stone rather than concrete, those tend to be pretty durable as far as freeze damage to them. So I think you'll probably be fine to keep that out on your porch year round.
1: Okay, I was a little worried that it was going to get too hot, because sometimes when I spray some water, it instantly just evaporates.
0: Well, it's the things that I've mentioned to you, the plumbago, the salvias, the lantanas, they're sitting out there in our garden. They're sitting out there growing and blooming right now. They don't look as good as they normally do in August and September, but this has been just an intense, intense year. And what I'm suggesting to you are things that are going to carry you on up till cold weather. Like I say, once we get to where you've got frost and things are freezing back, then we're going to move over to more dianthus, more petunias, more things that it will, should produce for you, snapdragons and things that will pretty much go through the colder winter months and give you blooms all through the cold season.
1: Okay, great. I know it's supposed to drop about 10 degrees next week.
0: So. I'll believe it when I see it, but I hope you're right.
1: I might just do it for a day or two, right?
0: There you go. I know it's going to drop. I know it's going to drop 10 degrees for me, because I'm going somewhere different than it's going to be about 10 degrees cooler. But I hope so. But this has been, plant-wise, and I've been gardening in Texas since I was 5 years old, and that was a long time ago. This is the most intense summer for heat damage to plants I think I've ever seen. So I'm ready for it to cool off. 10 degrees will be a good start.
1: Great. Hey, one final question. I was having kind of a discussion with some coworkers and about how far a tree should be planted from the house. My big tooth maple is about 16 to 18 feet away from the house in the front yard. Do you think that's a good?
0: Yeah. You got not a worry in the world. Your home is on a slab as opposed to pier and beam, isn't it?
1: Correct.
0: Yeah. Again, tree roots, just don't let anybody, if it were 5 feet from the house, I would tell you it's not going to be any threat to your foundation. Where we see most problems with trees that are planted a little too close, or where the limbs are rubbing on the roof or on the soffits or, eaves, things like that. That far away, no concerns whatsoever for your home or your foundation, either one or tree. It sounds like a great place.
1: Awesome. I took your advice where I couldn't put it where the previous tree was and moved it over a bit. So good. I'm glad. Thank you so much, Bob. Great to hear your voice again.
0: Well, it's good to hear from you. You have a great weekend, and we'll talk again. Let's see here. Yeah, let's take another call before we get to the news time. And that would be that would be David. Good morning, David.
2: Morning, Bob.
0: Good morning, sir.
2: Last early July, we had a tree from a neighbor's backyard in the woods fall over into our yard.
0: Uh-huh.
2: And my wife, being the industrious one that she is, it covered up, the limbs covered up her picnic table and a lot of plants she's got back there. So
0: right.
2: She bails off in her usual self and de-limbs the thing, you know, doing me a favor so I could get the rest of it with a chainsaw. Well,
0: yeah.
2: Turned out that top of that tree had been taken over by poison ivy, and it was no native.
0: Oh, my goodness.
2: Tree.
0: Yeah.
2: Put her, trip to the ER, and several weeks later, she finally healed up. Now, the thing is, I've had that thing blocked off ever since then.
0: Mm-hmm.
2: I'm wondering, I'm going to have to clean that up.
0: Yep.
2: I'm going to go out there, but I'm in Pasadena. We've been getting some good rains here, so I
0: right.
2: haven't been able to do anything, and it's getting weeds back there, and I was going to hit it with some vinegar and orange oil to kill
0: yep.
2: those weeds, where I could kind of rake that back to bare ground. How long do you think it's going to take for that oil to get out of what remaining leaves there are? She's dying to get back in her area, and it's driving her crazy.
0: Well, again, she's obviously got a sensitivity to it, and I would sure send her, you're a long way away from Rhonda's, but tell her if she's got like a natural food store or anything like that, tell her to look for something called Comfrey, C-O-M-F-R-E-Y, Comfrey Trauma Cream, and that's going to give her skin a lot of relief. Now, poison ivy is a vine. It, you want to cut it off at ground level. Anytime you or she are working around there, I would be wearing dishwashing gloves, not leather gloves, because you get the sap into the leather gloves, and then you're just pretty much ruining the gloves. But cut it off once it dies, and, it'll die very quickly once you cut it at ground level. Once the leaves are dry, they are not likely to cause you. Now, she may have a sensitivity to it. But they're not likely to cause you problems. Absolutely do not burn. Poison ivy will make a very toxic smoke if it's burned. But I would cut it off today, within a week. Y'all are getting heat, maybe not quite as bad as we are. But as that turns brown, just put on your nitrile gloves or whatever, and simply pull it off the trunk as much as you can. But once those leaves are dry, you're going to find very little toxicity in them, and they'll start dying and drying as soon as you cut it off at ground level. It's going to try to resprout from the ground. You're going to spray the sprouts that come out every time you see any growth coming out, and it'll be several sprayings before you fully kill out the poison ivy. But at this point, if you can cut it off at ground level, it will begin to deteriorate and be much, much safer to work around.
2: Well, we're well beyond that, Bob. That's what I did almost immediately. My tree guys are totally immune to poison ivy. They got out there and cut up the rest of it. I cut that thing, and it was more than a vine. It was 5 inches in diameter.
0: Oh, wow. David, if you can hold on, if you can hang on just a second, we've got to go to news, and we'll be right back here on KTSA Radio, San Antonio, Texas.
3: From ABC News, I'm Chuck Severson. Food prices could go up more because the cost of getting it to you is going through the 18-wheeler's roof.
4: For the first time, diesel prices have hit $8 a gallon in California. You may say, well, gas prices are always more expensive in California than anywhere else. And yes, that's true, but a third of America's vegetables and two-thirds of fruit come from California. And high diesel prices mean you pay more to buy those goods. Truck drivers in California say the prices hurt.
5: Driving and stuff has been kind of hard for us because the gas price is so high.
4: High diesel prices also correlate to higher jet fuel and heating oil prices. Alex Stone, ABC News, Los Angeles.
3: President Trump on a weekend trip to Ireland for a golf tournament at a golf course he owns there says he thinks fuel prices will drop right after the November midterm elections and that the Iran war will end after the midterms, offering no explanation.
6: I think very soon. I think it'll be probably right after the midterms. They're trying to hold out as long as they can.
3: And of Iran?
6: They were 2 weeks away from having a nuclear weapon.
3: No word what evidence there is of that. The acting U.S. Navy Secretary confirms Iranian missiles hit U.S. aircraft in Jordan and Bahrain this week. More short-range missiles were fired into the sea today by North Korea, say South Korea and Japan. Those nations and the U.S. just ended joint military exercises. Allegations about the lone Lindsey Clancy holdout juror. ABC's Aaron Katursky.
7: Court documents show the man who we're not naming was accused in 2021 by his wife at the time of being abusive. Now, his divorce lawyer pushed back, describing him to us as a stand-up guy. Other documents more recently show that at the time the man was chosen for the jury, he was facing potential eviction. Massachusetts requires jurors to disclose whether they've been sued, arrested, charged, or served with a court order, raising a question of how the juror filled out his form and whether he was qualified to serve.
3: Listening to ABC News.
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0: Minute about just pots. Once again, I love talking about a spectacle, so to speak, and I don't know how else to describe the display out of just pots. I've never seen as many pots in one place as you can find out of just pots. 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If you're looking for terracotta, they get pots out of Italy, also the best terracotta in the world, in my opinion. 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But what they focus on is Just Pots. Get out and see them. They're open 7 days a week to serve you at Just Pots.
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0: All right, let's get back to gardening. And as we do so, I need to tell you this portion of the Garden Show is brought to you in part by my friends at Wild Birds Unlimited. How long has it been since I've been to Wild Birds Unlimited? Less than 24 hours. I was out at the Bernie store yesterday afternoon, as a matter of fact, talking to Bill and looking at all the fantastic merchandise they've got out there. Also talked to Kyle from the store here in San Antonio out there at the corner of Northwest Military and Huebner out there. So Wild Birds Unlimited, I love Wild Birds Unlimited, and I'm not just telling you about it. 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Birds kind of change their eating habits, and Wild Birds Unlimited understands that and helps you with the proper seed blends for this time of year. along with the feeders themselves and hummingbird feeders with built-in ant stoppers, just all sorts of neat things. 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You're going to find

0: things that will make your yard look prettier and sound prettier. I'm talking about beautiful wind chimes. I just love Wild Birds Unlimited. Three stores that I'll recommend to you that I know very well. Of course, it's a nationwide chain, but we've got a great store up in Kerrville. We've got the original store here in San Antonio out there in that Northwest Military at Huebner Shopping Center. And then the one up in my neck of the woods that's just most convenient to me, far north Main Street out in Burney. Really easy to drive by. It's kind of look for the 28 Songs Brew House. That's the sign that's going to show up. And then just right down that same little center, that's where you're going to find my friends at Wild Birds Unlimited. All right. Did David hang on, Edwin, or did he? Okay. Just a couple more things, David. You're saying that what does the poison ivy look at now? You're way ahead, as apparently, as far as cutting and doing the things we're talking about. So what does it look like to you now?
1: Well, everything the tree guys cut down, delimbed, they piled up right back where the stump was.
0: Uh-huh.
1: The trouble is they kind of covered that stump up. So when I went in there to put up this barricade right after it happened, I put on a full hazmat suit, man. I looked like I was going to the moon.
0: Oh, now, yeah.
1: I'm deathly afraid of that stuff. But anyway,
0: well,
1: biggest thing now is I'm going to do it again, but I was going to poison, like I said, I wanted to poison all the other growth in here, to kill everything so I can rake it up and just throw it back over the fence over there where I don't have to worry about it because I can't
0: sure.
1: burn it, obviously.
0: Right. Right.
1: But I was just wondering if there's any kind of timeline. I see conflicting opinions about how long that oil stays on those dry leaves, and I'm afraid to go back in there without my hazmat suit.
0: Well, I don't. You know, I would use caution again. I would be wearing some nitrile gloves or something like that, and just don't go wading through it. When I'm moving around either something spiny like smilax or poison ivy, I use a hay fork. You know, it's kind of like a spading fork, but the tines aren't, you know, quite as strong. And I can, you know, avoid much contact with it. And a lot of it's going to depend on your sensitivity to it. Apparently, you know, your wife has a real sensitivity to it. But again, your tree guys, I mean, growing up, I knock on wood, waded through a lot of poison ivy on my grandfather's farm, and it never impacted me. So it, I would use, you know, just reasonable caution, but it is an oil. It is something that does dehydrate and go away. If it's, once it's brown and crispy, again, I wouldn't go rolling around in it, but, If you're wearing good gloves, and like I say, just wear long sleeves.
1: Bob,
0: obviously, you're not.
1: I'm a step ahead of that. I got a Tyvek suit. I wore face mask, face shield, real disposable rubber gloves that went to my elbows, disposable rubber boots that went over my real boots. I'm not taking any chances. I thought about self-testing, but then I'm not brave enough to do that even.
0: Well, no, I wouldn't advise that. And I would do, you know, what you feel necessary as far as protecting yourself. I wouldn't worry about it.
1: Again, just wait for a little cooler weather.
0: Well, then that's going to be that'll be coming. Who knows when? But
1: yeah.
0: the main thing I want you to be able to do is to kill that regrowth that's going to try to come out because you know it's going to be loaded up with the oils and you know the heat's going to make it harder to safely work around it. But I just, you know, me personally, I wouldn't hesitate to work around it, but I would be wearing my gloves, and I'd probably be wearing just a sun shirt or something like that, because I can almost promise you there's not going to be the kind of oil that's going to go through fabric. Your hazmat suit, I worry about you, you know, getting a heat stroke out there. I don't know how my firefighting friends do it this time of year, but I think you're erring on the side of caution, which is not necessarily a bad thing. But once that stuff's brown and crispy, very little chance you're going to, unless you have a high sensitivity to it. And I'm afraid you would already know that if you did. I think you're going to be fine. But keep your wife out of the weed patch for a while.
1: We're trying, but she's chomping at the bits. Well, I'm not going to hold you up any longer, Bob. Thanks for the info, and have a good one. Keep up
0: well,
1: the good
0: you,
1: work.
0: It's always a pleasure, and good to talk to you, David. Keep me posted on how you do with it, and we'll move along next and talk to Vernon. Good morning, Vernon.
2: Good morning.
0: Good morning,
2: I
0: sir.
2: I got a question about my orchid. I got one that's – I had two of them for about a year and a half, 2 years. And one passed, the one died. And the next one, the one I've got sitting in front of me, it's been droopy and just blah. You know, the leaves are soft and real pliable, you know, real – like it's thirsty, like a cactus being thirsty. But I know it's I'm doing pretty dang good in the watering, I think. But okay. What I'm trying to figure out is what could cause that. The leaves, it looked like it was sick, so I put it out. I set it out in my backyard underneath. Mm-hmm. It's under an oak tree that's, I don't know, whatever, 100-year-old oak tree. And then there's a metal roof above that. So it's out in the sunlight, but it's protected from direct sunlight.
0: Yeah, that's just where it should be. Tell me one thing, first of all. Have you repotted it?
2: No.
0: Then that's what you need to do. These things, and I think it's totally dishonest, but these things they're programmed to die with the potting medium that they put them in. This type of orchid, Phalaenopsis orchids, they start out, you know, as small, young plants. They pot them up in a lot of long-fibered sphagnum moss and things like that. And that's great for that plant to get out and start growing. But as the sphagnum starts deteriorating, which I can promise you it will do, the roots on the plant are going to rot. And I'll bet you if you took that plant out of the pot, you would hardly find a live root on the plant. The roots will be spongy. And in my opinion, it's fine once you get them. You know, let them bloom, enjoy the flowers. But as those flowers start to fade, I think the most important thing you do to maintain that plant in a healthy condition is get it out of that sphagnum moss and into a fir bark mix. It'll be sold as fir bark or orchid bark or something like that. But any of these plants that stay in that sphagnum moss much beyond a year's time, they're going to lose their root system, and they're going to do exactly what you described. They're going to get very flaccid, they're going to get wilty, and they're going to fold up and die. And that's the bad news. And we used to grow these things commercially. We only produced about 30,000 a year of them. So I've grown and killed a few plants in my day. But we would get our little starter plants in sometimes, which had almost no roots whatsoever. So there's a chance that even this one that is, you know, limpy looking, has a good chance. You're probably going to lose several leaves off of it, but if it gets in the proper medium, starts making some new roots, it does have a good chance to survive. While you're helping it make this transition, don't water it very much at all. Keep it very much on the dry side. Mist over it, you know, a little spray bottle, maybe a little Super Thrive or Garrett juice in there. Mist over that plant on a regular basis, but it's just doing what the grower intended it to do. It wants you to go have to buy another one. But I've been growing orchids since the eighth grade is when I started. But enjoy them when you get them. They're beautiful, but they're potted in something that if you leave it in there, it's going to kill the plant probably within a year's time. So not anything you're failing to do, except if you had repotted it, that plant would not be going through all the shock. Make sense?
2: Okay. With the fir bark and Super Thrive and or Garrett juice, I was just going to say too, it's still in the original, which is, you know, you take it out of your cover pot and it's got the clear plastic. And yep. I was looking out on Facebook the other day, and people were talking about them, and if the root is silver, it's dead or die. It's in bad shape. Well, as I look here, the ones all around the outside of the bark are silver. They're dying.
0: Yeah,
2: I got air roots. There's two or three air roots, and I've got 1, 2, 3, 4. I got 6 leaves that are about 8 inches long, and then I've got what I put it outside. So maybe 3 months ago, and I've got one leaf that's like 4 inches and the other one's about 2 or 3 inches, but them are shiny, new, good-looking green leaves.
0: Yeah, you're doing well with
2: it. Go ahead and repot it.
0: Yeah, definitely go ahead and repot it. I'm afraid you're going to find that 80% of the roots are dead. Just trim them away. And you can tell when if you take that root and just gently squeeze it between your thumb and forefinger, if it feels soft, almost like it's hollow, it's dead. Go ahead and cut that root off. If it feels nice and firm, it is a good root. If it has sort of a gray-green color and a bright, you know, chartreuse green tip on it, that's new growth coming out. I have a friend that grew, he had, and what you're looking at, they call it a moth orchid or Phalaenopsis orchid, but he had one of those in a hanging basket that went for like 6 years, always with buds or blooms on it. So these things are great things. They're highly addictive. Once you grow some successfully, you're gonna spend some money on orchids. But the secret to doing so is just enjoy the flowers. When you first get them, enjoy the flowers. Once those blooms are gone, go ahead and repot them. Don't break the old flower stem off, because many times the original flower stem may or may not branch and put on another set of flowers. But repot. That's just the you know, name of the game. When you get them, they're usually in about a 4-inch pot. I would move them up to a 6-inch pot, and they can stay in that pot probably for the next 5 years. In nature,
2: that was my next question.
0: Yeah, in nature,
2: that was my
0: these.
2: Next question.
0: Yeah,
2: sorry.
0: In nature, these plants would be clinging to the side of a house or the side of a tree. They're what we call epiphytes, and the roots don't want to stay in the pot, and don't expect them to stay in the pot. I gave one to an aunt one time. She put it in her kitchen window, and let me tell you what, it was a forest of roots through that whole window, and that thing was in bloom 10 months out of the year for several years.
2: Yeah, I'd like to do something with it. I've been doing this for a while. I've been able to, I keep orchid alive for about 2 years, and then they seem to die, and now you answered that question.
0: Yeah.
2: Just repot. And I was going to ask you what size pot. This is in a 4-inch pot, so I'll bring that up to a 6-inch. Where can I get that clear plastic like that? Just a good nursery?
0: You don't need clear plastic. It would be happier in a clay pot where it wouldn't blow over. But, plants not getting 2% benefit from a clear plastic pot, so don't worry about that
2: just,
0: at all.
2: It was just that I could see the roots. But, yeah, I've got clay pot. I got 6-inch clay pots.
0: Yeah, go for it.
2: Well, how cold can I leave that sit outside?
0: 60 degrees.
2: 60 degrees? Okay. So
0: yeah.
2: It's getting time to bring it, start here in another week or two bringing it in.
0: Leave it outside for a while, because chilling is what's going to stimulate more flower spikes. And when you repot it, judge by the number of roots. You may not have to go into a bigger pot. You may have so many dead roots that you can put it back into a 4 or 5 inch pot. If you find a number of good, healthy roots, then 6 inches is the size that I would go to.
2: A number being 8, 4?
0: You don't want to break the roots. You don't want to snap that root getting it into the pot. Whatever you can conveniently curl into the pot without breaking the roots, that's the size pot I would go to.
2: Yeah, I'm going to try and get a nice little sharp and sterilize with alcohol, scissors, and I got there. It's a bunch of air roots on there, and
0: yeah,
2: there's only like, I just counted, there's like 5 of them that are actually alive. There's a bunch of dead ones, which it looked better cleaning that up.
0: Yeah, yeah. You're going to be fine.
2: I got a Myers lemon. I was going to call you last week, and I'm listening. I got late, and I was listening, and they said, we're going to talk to Vern. I thought, oh, cool. And then it was a replay of my, when I asked you about my tree out front. So,
0: well, I'm probably here 48 out of 50 weekends a year. I'm going to take a couple of weekends off and get away a little bit. But I hope you enjoy hearing the best ofs, because most people tell me they enjoy it. So anyway, I'm glad you got through today, and I wish you luck in your orchid growing. But just remember, they're addictive. Don't say I didn't tell you so, because you know, the ones that are most commonly sold are the Phalaenopsis, also known as moth orchids, because they will grow in the home, in a bright window, or like you're growing them outside, bringing them in the winter. What's going to happen one of these days is you're going to decide you need to have a small greenhouse. Then you're going to be looking at Cattleyas and Dendrobiums and Oncidiums, and there are over 25,000 species and over 200,000 hybrids now. So Once the orchid bug bites, you're addicted. So I'm just giving you a little fair warning, Vernon.
2: I got two other real quick questions. I got I talked to you about a pecan tree I've got out front that it's about 5 inches tall. You were saying go get a nursery pot about 18 inches deep. One that. How deep do I need? It's like I said, it's probably got five leaves, and it's about 5 or 6 inches tall. How deep do I need to get that whole taproot?
0: Probably 12 to 18 inches.
2: Okay, that's fine. I can do that. I wanted to ask the question. Also,
0: yeah, just loosen it up real good with your shovel or your spading fork, and you're going to probably bare root it. You're not going to be able to get the whole root ball, but a young tree like that, water it in with Garrett juice and stand back. It's going to do well for you.
2: Yeah, I hope so. I got a Myers lemon in my backyard that I planted probably 3 or 4 years ago. The lemon died, but the rootstock kept going. So I kept it, and like I said, now that rootstock is about 3 foot tall, I suppose, somewhere in there. Okay. And I'm ready to do I've got another Myers lemon that I've got. It's probably 10 years old. It's a mature tree. When do I want to do that grafting? I don't want to do that this time of year, do I?
0: No, probably do it late spring. See if you can find a video or, at least a good book that will show you how to do citrus grafting. It's not difficult. You'll learn it immediately. And like I say, if you want to, you can make that into a fruit cocktail tree. Regraft some of your other Myers lemon, but then maybe if you know somebody's got a kumquat, graft a kumquat on there, and don't grow grapefruit or something like that. That's getting a little out of balance. But if you want to, graft another limb with a calamondin or something like that, you can make this a very interesting tree.
2: The only thing is, I still got to keep it. I have to keep that protected in the winter, then, right? Though, and if I get down to Myers limb, we'll get to 28 or so. You said,
0: yeah.
2: I still have to protect it after that because the Myers lemon tree. The rootstock will live, but the tree will die. The branch will die.
0: Depends on how cold it gets. If it gets cold enough, the whole tree will die. But you can do things. You can spray the with liquid seaweed regularly. That will make it more cold hardy. But if it gets down much below the middle 20s, you're going to have damage. So be prepared to either cover it or bring it in.
2: Yeah, it's in the ground. I got to cover it.
0: Yeah.
2: I just thought too about that. I talked to you about my oak tree out front. It had you told me all I need to know about it, and you said that to do deep watering on it. I got a hard time sitting around for that long or being here for that long. What I did was I watered it for an hour, hour and a half.
0: Uh-huh.
2: And then the next night I did it again, and then 3 or 4 nights later, which was last night, I turned it on, and I set my alarm for an hour and a half. I put a cake pan out there, too, to see how much water is in there. Well, I went out, and that was about an inch and a half of water.
0: Yeah.
2: And then I forgot it. My neighbor sent me a text. I didn't see the text. But anyway, about 3 hours later, I got water standing. It's getting ready to start running down my ditch into his. Yeah. So he went out, and he shut it off for me. But if I do that deep watering, let's say an hour to an hour and a half a day for 3 days or so, is that good enough, or do I need to turn that on and let it go for, I had good standing water. It was running down to the
0: You gave it more than it needed. If you're giving it an inch and a half of water, as far as how often, just stick your finger in the soil. When your soil's dry, a good inch or 2 inches deep, it's time to water again. How often that is going to depend on how hot it is, how sunny it is, how windy it is. So just use your index finger. And Vern, I got to keep moving here. I'm getting behind here. So it's good to talk to you. I'll look forward to the next time. And I'll take a moment now and talk to you about GeoSource. And you know how I feel about GeoSource. 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I really like GeoSource. 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
0: All right, got time for a couple more phone calls. We got lots of time. So I've got one person holding that, and that would be Jason, but time for a couple more. So if you want to grab a line, you know the number, 210-599-5555. Good morning, Jason.
9: Morning, sir.
0: Good morning. Good
9: morning. You're talking about Smilax, I think it was, saw greenbrier?
0: Yeah, Smilax, uh-huh.
9: How do you keep that from taking over your trees and fence line?
0: next question, please. That stuff is, it's hard to control. The only thing that I know that really does a fairly good job is goats. If you've ever dug one of those things up, it's got the biggest, gnarliest underground stem system there. And, I find that if you cut it back enough times, it will normally die, but it is an ongoing process. That blasted stuff will regrow over and over and over. Spraying it with vinegar and orange oil.

0: Coming up off the rootstock, is there any way to knock that back without killing the original tree? Because
1: Again.
0: I'm talking about 3 foot away.
1: Yeah.
0: So that's.
1: Cut it as low as you can, and if you keep some mulch, just good old cheap hardwood mulch of any sort, keeping the soil cooler and darker will retard the number of root sprouts you get. But it's just the nature of crepe myrtles that when they get a little stressed, and everything has been stressed this hot, dry summer, they're going to start putting some root sprouts off. So cut it as low as you can, mulch it heavily if you can, and you may have some come back, but it's not going to be like a live oak that's going to make 10,000 little sprouts coming up. Just cut it off, cut it below the surface of the ground if you can, and it'll be less likely to sprout back out. And if the weather cools off, and please let's hope we get back to a little bit rainier situation, it's not going to be a big problem for you.
0: Okay, if I was to mow down a dead weesach, would that cause it to come back?
1: If it's dead, no. Weesach is pretty tough. It's one of those trees that freezes back when we have a really cold winter, and you think it's dead, and it comes right back out. But mowing it down will have nothing to do with whether it comes back or not. It either will or it won't. What you do to the stump will not influence that one way or another. I would cut it back if it comes out. This is the one non-organic thing that I have to do periodically, and I fight more mesquite than I do weesach. But you can, if it's out in a field or pasture or something like that, douse it with a little bit of straight diesel. That'll kill the stump, and the diesel is broken down into actually a fertilizer-like material. So
0: Okay.
1: it's not a good choice, but it's a whole lot better than Remedy and these brush killers. It'll kill trees 200 feet away.
0: Yeah, and that's what I've been using is Cle plus D. That's what Dad says to
1: That's the
0: keep
1: bad
0: using.
1: stuff. Yeah, stay away from that. Picloram's what's in there that, and I've seen it. I saw it at USAA's property. I saw it killing trees a good 200 feet from where they put it down.
0: And ragweed, how do you control that? Because it's come up, ragweed has come up like nobody's business this year.
1: It's and then it's now it's turning brown. Most years it's not that much of a problem. You can either mow it early in the season, or you can spray it with vinegar and orange oil. That's one thing that you will kill completely if you get it early in the season with your vinegar orange oil mix.
0: Okay, last question. That last rain we had, which was what, 6 months ago?
1: For most of the hill country, yes.
0: Yeah, I'm out here out around Schulenburg, Clatonia area.
1: Oh, okay. Yeah.
0: When it rained, there is a lattice work of dead grass. Any idea what happened?
1: If out in the sun and the shade, where is this? Where are you looking at dead grass, and what kind of grass?
0: It's pasture grass. I don't know what some of it was King Ranch. I don't know what else Dad seeded the place with, but we're looking at probably 20 acres plus.
1: Has it?
0: And there's stuff that comes up that's all clumpy, the clump grass. Everything else is like dead. I'm like, what the heck happened?
1: Have you seen any sign of insects? There's been an imported field mealybug that's actually wreaked havoc with a lot of hay growers this year. And have you seen any sign of any insects on the grass?
0: No, I mean.
1: I would look at it real carefully. There's not a disease out there that's going to cause that. And a lot of stuff has just died back because once we had the rain, it went away, and we've just been super, super dry. You guys aren't as dry as we are in the hill country, but I would, I'd inspect it for any sign of insect damage. Beyond that, I'd spray it down a little bit of molasses, either liquid or dry. That's going to pick up the microbial activity in the soil and get it regrowing better, even than fertilizer will.
0: Okay, because I mean, I'm thinking it might have drowned. So.
1: Unlike

0: unlikely, but possible.
1: All righty. I'll say thank you, and I enjoy the program, and I learn a lot.
0: Well, I'm glad to be here for you, and always love to hear from you. And always remember, you know, plants, it's not the water that causes a problem. It's a lack of oxygen. So unless it stands in water, water's probably not the cause of the problem, because water, you know, normally just makes things grow better. But if it's in an area that stands in water, the soil stays totally saturated, that's when you get problems. But it's from lack of oxygen, not from the water itself.
1: Okay. All righty, sir.
0: I appreciate the call, Jason. You get out and enjoy. I got to get a break in here, and I think I'm actually going to tell you about a couple of people in this break. And first of all, it's Southwest Metal Roofing Systems, and I just love Southwest Metal Roofing Systems. 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
0: All right. Just before we get back to phone calls, I do want to tell you about my friends out at Rainbow Garden. And they are moving into fall in a big, big way. I'll remind you, we're just a couple of weeks away from the big herb market. And they're actually holding that out at the Bandera Road location of Rainbow Garden. So, because they have so much free parking out there. And but right now, man, Rainbow Gardens is stocked up on late summer color, getting ready to move into the fall season with some of your fall veggies started out there already. Rainbow Gardens is well stocked. Both locations, I was telling you about the herb market will be out of the Bandera Road location, but Thousand Oaks location was in there very recently, picking up some fall tomato plants and things like that. 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I've known them since they opened their doors 50 years ago, and it's just they've got the best staff they've ever.

0: 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They're both open 7 days a week. Okay, well, let's get back to the phone lines. Edwin, are you going to need to take another break here? One caller, and then we'll get the rest of the recordings out of the way. And so we'll talk to John. Good morning, John.
1: How are you?
0: Well, how are you, sir? Good morning.
1: I'm sorry. My sister called me to ask you a question. She's got some hollow oak trees.
0: Uh-huh.
1: And, you know, and she doesn't really know how deep they go, how big they are, but what is the option as far as concreting them in? But, you know, as far as the whole thing, if you stick a tape measure down in there, 3 foot, or if they're 8 foot, or what is the recommendation on that?
0: So she wants to pour some concrete, like a patio or a driveway or something, around these trees?
1: No, she wants to plug the hose up. She's afraid the water's getting down there and continually rotting them from the inside.
0: No, that's not going to be a case. That's not a problem. No, those trees, believe me, our soils are, even in areas with fairly heavy soils, they're so badly cracked from the drought and everything else. Just tell her to water thoroughly and deeply whenever the soil's dry, an inch deep, but no chance she's going to keep anything too wet in this kind of heat.
1: No, I mean inside the hole. You know, she's afraid the rainwater or whatever will get down inside of the hole, inside of the void, and rot them from the inside out.
0: No, that's not going to happen.
1: Okay, all right.
0: That's not an issue.
1: Very good, Bob. I appreciate it.
0: Well, I appreciate the call, and we'll move along. And I tell you what, Edwin, let's go ahead and get any commercials we need to get done finished, and then we'll come back and talk to Debbie and Kevin.
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0: All right, back to gardening. And let me just tell you up front right now, tomorrow morning I'll be doing the garden show from 8 till 11 like we usually do. Dr. Kirby is off on his continuing education, which he can't stay a veterinarian unless he does his annual continuing education. So we'll be doing a best of pet show tomorrow, but I'll be here live with you from 8 till 11 talking gardening. All right, let's get back to the phone calls here, and it looks like Debbie and then Kevin are going to be my next two callers. Good morning, Debbie.
7: Good morning, Bob.
0: Good.

0: Few
1: Morning.
0: questions.
1: Okay.
0: The Bob Webster recommendation was to plant my sweet peas in September, but due to repairs and construction, I wouldn't be able to put them in till November. Is that too late?
1: No, that's you're just fine. Realize that sweet peas are normally cold hardy or normally winter hardy. But if we go from being very warm to suddenly very cold, you could get some cold damage. So I think you'd be fine to plant them in November, but be prepared to cover them if we get any sudden severe drops in temperatures. I don't know what to think. You know, they are making this El Nino sound like it's going to be the biggest weather event we've had in a century or something like that. And I don't know whether that's just extremism or, you know, it's we're definitely going to see, you know, some more weather extremes. But to answer your question properly, I think you'll be fine to plant them. But if it turns out to be an unusually cold winter, then be prepared to give them a little protection. Besides, seed's cheap. What are you risking? $1.98 worth of seed? Worst comes to worst, and they
0: Exactly.
1: do freeze. Yeah, go for it.
0: Exactly. Exactly. And I'll live on the edge for that one.
1: Hey, good.
0: The second question is, oh, by the way, do you have some recommendations on ones you would grow? I want to grow them for cut flowers for people.
1: Sweet peas are, you know, they're not, you will definitely want to look for the upright variety as opposed to the spreading variety and read the seed packages. But, they, you know, outstanding, good fragrance, good color, and they'll last a few days. They're, you know, they're not going to last like a carnation or something like that.
0: Right,
1: But,
0: right.
1: if you're thinking for cut flowers, do look for an upright variety as opposed to a trailing variety.
0: Okay, thank you. I have a fountain that is about 4.5 feet tall, and it's on the edge of a concrete slab, and the hawks have found it to be an incredible hunting ground for the birds that are taking a bath in it. So I need to foil them a bit. It's going to be a place, it has a lot of sun. It does the it is tucked behind my house, so there it's the fountain and whatever I plant there is protected from a northern exposure winter, but I mean it's still going to get it's the hawks are flying west to east, but it's got lots of sun. What do you recommend I grow that's deciduous? It will be that height, but not spreading too much so that I can foil the hawks but still walk around it.
1: Okay, and how tall would you like for this plant to grow?
0: Probably not much taller than 6 feet.
1: Okay. You could you know, it just the problem with deciduous plants, you know, dropping their leaves in the winter, is, you know, they're the predators are going to be active year round. So what you're really probably going to want is, you know, something that is pretty much evergreen, but open enough that you know, that birds can get up into it. I would look at Yaupon holly for one, and I would just plan on keeping it trimmed back to 5 or 6 feet. The best variety that I can suggest would be there's a variety called Pride of Houston. And if you never trimmed it, it might get 10 feet tall, but you can keep it to a beautiful 6-foot hedge with trimming it once every spring. It's going to produce some berries, which the birds will like. It's going to be dense, which is going to give them the cover that they need. And, but it's not going to get out of hand. It has very, very few problems. That probably would be my number one suggestion for something that is at least semi-evergreen and, is not going to get just totally out of hand. Another possibility would be there's a plant called evergreen sumac. Really pretty
0: Okay.
1: plant. It's going to grow. It grows wild around my ranch, but it's also a great landscape shrub, and it's going to get about 5 feet tall. You're not going to have to prune it very often, but it's going to be dense enough to give them some protection without being just overwhelming. You know, looking at our areas where we feed the birds, and you know, you do have the occasional hawks coming around. There's a lot of the native plant called agarita. which some people plant and think about their beautiful native plant. That damn stuff is so spiny, I do not like it. But if you want to look at something else, you might look at Agarita, because the birds, and that's what, you know, we've got it, and the birds, that's where they tend to, you know, perch on a regular basis, because nothing from the ground or from the air can get to them and bother them. So that's another possibility.
0: Okay, that's good. Thank you. That gives me a couple to look at. Thank you, Bob.
1: Very good. I appreciate the call, Debbie. Thank you. And next in line is Kevin. Good morning, Kevin.
2: Hey, Bob. Good to talk to you.
1: It's my pleasure. What's going on today?
2: Well, I've got two sad stories. I had to cut down two kind of heritage oak trees in my yard. One of them had an 8-foot circumference. The other one had a 13-foot circumference.
1: Wow.
2: From oak wilt.
1: Oh, wow.
2: And, yeah, so when they cut them down, they, of course, ground the stump. Now I have a lovely area of sawdust.
1: Mm-hmm.
2: And I'm trying to figure out how I can get that to come back. I've heard some people talk about that sawdust will actually draw out nitrogen out of the soil and deplenish the soil while it's trying to decompose. I don't know what he was talking about. What are your thoughts, and what do I got to do to try to get that area back to reasonable productive soil before I plant other trees in another location?
1: Sure, and that's a great question. On the surface of the soil, sawdust, wood chips, anything like that are going to be good. They're going to be a mulch, and they're not, they don't pull anything out of the soil. They improve the soil by keeping it cooler in the summer, warmer in the winter. They reduce evaporation. So, do not worry about that causing any harm, so to speak, but do not work it into the soil. If you mix it in with the soil, then that's when, yes, in its breakdown process, it's going to deplete some of the nutrients and things that are in there. Things that will bring life back to that soil faster than anything else, probably molasses is one of the main things, either liquid or dry. That's going to continue to break down the decaying material, and at the same time, it's going to increase the microbial activity. It's going to take a while. I mean, you've got a dense root system on trees that are that big. I'm sorry we didn't talk sooner. I might have been able to help you save the lives of those trees, because oak wilt doesn't have to be a fatal disease if you catch it reasonably early, and these injections are not the way to go. But that's a whole other story.
2: I did try some of your treatments, and I don't know whether they were too far gone already or what had already happened. But I'm in an area where it's really oak wilt is just taking over. And I bought that house with 50 mature oak trees in the backyard, and through a number of reasons, I've lost a couple. But the ones in my backyard are holding up well, and these two that got oak wilt were not close in – they were within 300 feet from any other tree that had been affected. So, I don't know. I've already swallowed the pill and done what I needed to do, and cost a lot of money to cut them down. But the next question, it moves towards the next tree to put in, and I have experienced with chinquapin and Monterey oaks, and, you know, I talked to at least 5 different arborists and got 5 different opinions about absolute maybes. So I'm going to stay away from the oaks.
1: Well, again, any tree can get oak wilt, but typically only red oaks and live oaks are real badly impacted by oak wilt. If you really want shade in a hurry, I would look at Mexican sycamore. If you want another good tree which will not be affected by oak wilt, but which grows, you know, moderately quickly, cedar elm is an excellent choice of tree in this area. Those are probably going to be my top two suggestions. But I want to back up just a little bit and suggest that, your existing oaks that you have around the area, do make it a, you know, on a quarterly basis. Treat them with what we call the corn water tea, with whole ground cornmeal, soak 2 cups to 5 gallon bucket of water, and do that like 4 times a year. Saturate the area, you know, around the trees. My property, I stopped it at my fence line. It killed a whole row of trees along my neighbor's property. I've got good, healthy oaks within, you know, 15 feet of where they had oaks die. So I know they had interconnected roots. So the trichoderma that cornmeal produces does work to, and like you, I helped a friend up in the hill country who was able to reverse the symptoms on a couple of great big oaks that subsequently, I think, drought got them. But anyway, I just I think you can reduce your chances of ever having more problems. But as far as putting life back in the soil, loosening the soil, nothing's going to do as good a job of it as molasses. Easy to put out dry molasses, a little bit cheaper to use the liquid molasses. The result is the same either way.
2: Well, that's kind of what I've been doing, and I have used that corn water tea on my trees. It's tough to get that much cornmeal that I need to be able to do that many trees on that big of a land. But, you know, I'm giving a shot. And you
1: nature
2: tree recommendations exactly where I'm going. The big question is, where do I get a good size quality cedar elm?
1: Gosh, it just gets so expensive if you start looking at really big trees. Some of the best quality trees you're going to find, my two choices are Fanix and Rainbow Gardens. They're going to be your two best places for quality. Beyond that, you know, stay away from bald and burlap trees as far as you can. But those are the first two places I would try. One other tree that I would look at, if you can find an outstanding tree, is called Montezuma cypress. I would not go with ball cypress because they're a little bit more needy when it comes to water. But Montezuma cypress, virtually bulletproof. The oldest one I know of was dated at over 2,000 years old. So it's another tree to look for. Are you here in San Antonio?
2: I'm not far off of Northwest Military and 410.
1: Okay. If you are available next Saturday morning, one of the best tree guys I have ever known, his name is Michael Nitwich, is going to be giving a free seminar over here at the Old Shades of Green location, 9:30 on Saturday morning. And this guy knows more about trees than just almost anyone I've ever known. Is bring your own chair. It's free of charge. Next Saturday at 9:30, if you want to hear from, and that's one of the questions. He's going to be sort of a continuation of a program he started last Saturday. We've been doing seminars every other week, but if you want to come at no charge, talk to the guy who knows trees more than anybody else, come over and hear Michael. Going to have to leave it at that because I'm out of time. I'll be back tomorrow at 8 a.m. right here on KTSA Radio, San Antonio, Texas.
3: From ABC News, I'm Chuck Sievertson. The price of a tank of diesel fuel is literally $1,000 pain in the wallet in California.
4: One fill up was over $1,000. And when these prices just skyrocket like this, it takes food out of the mouths of your children.
3: An Arizona trucker, food prices could go up because the price of diesel in California is at least $8 a gallon, a state that provides Americans with a third of their vegetables and two-thirds of their fruits. President Trump, on a weekend trip to Ireland for a golf tournament, says he thinks fuel prices will drop and the Iran war will stop right after the November midterm elections, offering no explanation.
5: I think very soon. I think it'll be probably right after the midterms. They're trying to hold out as long as they can.
3: Also not offering evidence of this claim about Iran.
5: They were 2 weeks away from having a nuclear weapon. If they had it, they would have blown up Israel, they would have blown up the Middle East, and they would have hit some of Europe's, in my opinion, Europe's cities.
6: Thousands are expected to protest the visit, upset over the situation in Gaza and Trump's war with Iran.
7: The majority of the people of Ireland don't want them here.
6: Others say the relationship with Washington is too important to risk.
8: I think it's important that the bond with our good friends, the United States, stays strong.
3: ABC's Marcus Moore traveling with the president in Dublin. Mr. Trump flew on the new Air Force One, given to him by the Qatari government. The acting U.S. Navy Secretary confirms Iranian missiles hit U.S. aircraft in Jordan this week. ABC's James Longman.
9: The acting U.S. Navy Secretary says the Iranians, quote, blew the hell out of Bahrain over the last few months. That's where the Navy's Fifth Fleet is based. It raises serious questions about the long-term U.S. presence there.
3: More short-range missiles were fired into the sea today by North Korea, say South Korea and Japan. Though nations and the U.S. just ended joint military exercises, which North Korea considers a provocation. You're listening to ABC News.
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3: Cheers outside a Los Angeles courthouse after a jury acquitted rapper Lil Durk Banks yesterday on federal charges for an ambush shooting 4 years ago. His attorney, Drew Findlay.
13: 22 months ago, Durk and I made an agreement that we would make history with the greatest verdict in this country, and it happened today.
3: Durk remains in custody because he's facing a second federal trial for racketeering and firearms charges. Leaders of India, Iran, Russia, and China have been meeting in New Delhi about trade, investments, and global troubles. With concerns of child safety online, California has enacted laws to strengthen safeguards for children and teens.
14: On Thursday, California Governor Gavin Newsom signing 13 pieces of legislation, including creating what he says are the strongest companion chatbot regulations in the country. Dubbed Adam's Law after 16-year-old Adam Rain, who committed suicide last year after months of confiding in ChatGPT. The law includes crisis protocols, parental controls, and notifications if a child turns off safety settings. Jacqueline Lee, ABC News, Los Angeles.
3: Young people are spending more of their filthy lucre in regular installments, says ABC's Jim Ryan.
15: Subscription spending is up nearly 7% over the past year, with many households prioritizing entertainment and retail subscriptions in their budgets. According to the Bank of America Institute, the fastest growing group of customers is Gen Z.
3: Chuck Sievertson, ABC News.
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Right here on AM 550, FM 107.1 KTSA. Good morning to you. Also coming to you live on Facebook Live. So happy to be here and so happy to spend a Saturday morning with you. It's going to be a great show today. It is absolutely going to be a great show today. And we look so forward to you guys, you know, with your phone calls and all of that. We love it. Love it. Edwin is standing by to answer your calls, and I'm here to answer your questions. So get on the line, 210-599-5555. Beyond the calls, we do have a jam-packed show for you today, a really good show for you today. We started a couple of weeks ago. Labor Day weekend we took that Saturday off. But a couple of weeks ago, I had my buddy Zip Gist on, and we were talking about contractors and contracting and the relationship between the contractor and the homeowner customer. And we dug into it a little bit, but man, we got so many phone calls that we didn't get to talk a whole lot about it as much as we would have liked. But today I'm going to get back to something I started a few weeks ago and never really got to get into, and that is hiring a contractor and the things and the questions that you should be asking your contractor when you hire them. And so that is what we're going to be kind of getting into today on the show. And if you have anything to add to it, we'd love to hear it. If you have some contracting work that you're getting ready to have done and you need some direction in that, we would love I'd love to talk to you about that. Also want to let you know that coming up in the second hour, have a very special guest that's going to be joining me in the second hour. I think you guys will be excited about it. And I will just say this. Get your air conditioning questions ready. That's all I'm going to say. And that's coming up in the second hour of our show. A few things that happened this past week that I wanted to talk about, not necessarily related to home improvement. In fact, very little, very little relation to home improvement. But I did want to mention and talk about things that certainly bear talking about. One of them, of course, was the 25th anniversary of 9/11. 25 years ago, our country suffered a tragedy that no one ever saw coming and no one ever expected. It changed our country in so many ways. There, much like COVID, there's before 9/11 and then there's after 9/11. And, you know, the very obvious one, that changed is the way that we fly now, the way that we go through security at the airports now, very different. And for those of you who are flying before 9/11, you know, it's very different now than it was the day before 9/11. And that is one of the big things that changed. The other thing that changed immensely, and this happened almost immediately, and this was the day after the attacks on the World Trade Center, the Pentagon, and the plane that went down in Shanksville, Pennsylvania. The next day, our nation came together as one, and there was no black, there was no white, there was no left, there was no right. It was all American, all in. And New Yorkers cared about Texans, and Texans cared about New Yorkers, and everybody, you know, just we were all Americans, and we were all in this together, and we put everything aside because of that. That's the good news. The bad news is, here we are 25 years later, and so much of that has eroded and gone by the wayside. And I think that this week's remembrances and commemorations and tributes that have been all over the news, all over in different communities, the specials on all of the news networks, I hope that serves as a reminder of what our country really is and who our country really is. And I don't want to get into politics and as such, but I do want to say that when it comes to us as a people, we are Americans first. And that
I think that we need to get back to that. I know we need to get back to that. And I'm hoping that all of these remembrances this past week will get us at least somewhat back to that area.

0: that we were the day after 9/11. We were all we cared about was looking out for each other, supporting each other, being there for each other. And I don't mean just the people in our circle. I'm talking everybody. If you were an American, you were in it. And that was the beautiful thing that came out of this horrible, horrible tragedy. So there's that. The other thing that that happened 3 years ago this past week, on September 10th, we lost a very, very dear and talented Texas artist, musician, songwriter, entertainer, a guy named Charlie Robison. And if you are not familiar with Charlie Robison, go out and look him up and play some of his music and listen to some of his music and listen to the words and everything about it. The guy was plain spoken. He was a great songwriter, proud to be a Texan, proud to be from Bandera, Texas, and songs about that were prevalent in his catalog. He was one of a kind, and he was also dynamic and controversial and irreverent and all of those things. But my favorite Texas artist of all time was Charlie Robison. And I hope that you get out there and listen to a little bit of it. We lost him 3 years ago on September 10th. He was only 59 years old. But, man, did he do some living in 59 years. So be sure to check out some Charlie this week if you get a chance. Next week we will be running a best of. A best of program will be happening next Saturday. Debbie and I will be actually doing one of the things I love most in life, and that's going to see my man Sammy Hagar. He's doing a residency in Las Vegas, and we are heading out there to see one of his shows, because let's face it, folks, at his age, I think he's 77 now, or he's going to be 77 in October, maybe 78. Touring is not going to last forever. So if you're a fan and you're a fan of the music of Van Halen, you will want to get out and see him the next chance you get. Let's see here. We're going to take a little break, get into our first break, and when we come back, we will have those phone lines open at 210-599-5555. 210-599-5555, your home improvement questions. And we're also going to be talking about, of course, contractors, hiring contractors, and what's going on with the things that you should be asking. You should be asking your contractor before you sign on that dotted line, and we'll do that when we come back. 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

closer to 9/11. And, man, that was everywhere. That song was everywhere. And still is on a lot of in a lot of sporting events and patriotic events. And yeah, so remembering 9/11 this week, and hopefully we will never as a people forget that. 25 years ago on the 11th, so just yesterday. I think it was yesterday. It's today the 12th. I think it is. We are the Rockin' Home Show. My name is Martin Bomba, and we are here to help you answer your home improvement and remodeling questions. The number is 210-599-5555. 210-599-5555. If you have some questions, give me a call. Love to talk to you. This past week, I also got with my buddy Zip Gist, who we talk about on the show here every week with Real Solutions Home. He also owns a company called Rain Custom Homes, and through Rain Custom Homes, he is helping build Debbie's and my new home. We in our entire time together, we have remodeled I don't know how many homes together, Debbie and I, and we have completely taken them down to the studs and then back up again, and we've done this two or three times at least, but we never in all of these years have we ever built a home from the ground up. And while that may be surprising to some people, it's not because we didn't want to or we just couldn't. It was none of those things. I happen to like established areas where there are nice trees and there are nice there's nice infrastructure, and you know, and there's good sized lots and those types of things. And typically in new construction, unless you're going very, very custom and getting up into the multi-million dollar range, you're not going to find that in most new construction, and certainly not by track builders. So we finally found this place, this lot that had an old house on it that was way too small, but and it needed a lot of work, and we had planned on remodeling it and taking it down, and finally we decided, you know what, we've always wanted to do this. I promised Debbie that she would have the house of her dreams one day, and so we decided we're going to take it down all the way to the foundation, and we're going to build it back up. And so that's what we're doing. And we started putting up form boards a couple of weeks ago. I think that we're going to get right back at it this next week, and it should be full steam ahead. So lots to come on that. I will have Zip on from time to time to talk about different aspects of it, but we plan on documenting the process as we go along and sharing it with you, the viewers and the listeners, so you guys can kind of get an idea of what it's like to build a home and the things that are involved with that. And man, are there some things that are involved with it, let me tell you. And one of those things is finding the right contractors, the general contractor or the subcontractors, to do the different parts of work on the house. It's not one company that does all of it. It's one company that supervises it, and it's one company typically that's going to spearhead it and make sure that everything is coordinated. But they put all of these different things out typically for bid. So, for instance, the foundation, the clearing of the land, the plumbing, the electric, the roofing, the insulation, everything. Every aspect of this house, the cabinets, the appliances, these are all different contractors. These are all different contractors that are going to be providing these different services. And you have to choose these things, and you have to vet these contractors as you go along through the process. Now, if you were hiring a track builder, you're out of the picture pretty much. I mean, you deal with one guy who is the representative, who's the foreman on your particular project. He's your project manager, and that's the guy you deal with. You never worry about any of that other stuff. But if you are building a custom home, you will be involved in almost every aspect of that process, and it's a lot. It can make your head swim. And I tell you, you spend hours picking out cabinets. You spend hours
finding out which appliances are the best ones, you know, if especially if it's your forever home and it's the place that you want to stay in for the rest of your days. And Debbie and I are kind of at that point. We joke all the time, and my kids joke with me that I can't stay in a house more than 3 years. And I can't blame them for that, because there's been a whole lot of that in my life. I do like the challenge of buying another house and fixing it up. So hopefully this will be the one, and we're putting everything into it that we want to, and it's been an eye-opening experience for us, and we will share that with you as we go along as well. But today we are going to talk about the things that go into hiring a contractor for remodeling, for roofing, for siding, for windows, or even a full construction project. 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I mean, the average roofing job now is $15,000. 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So these are important things to think about when you are going in and hiring somebody for one of these projects for your home. And we'll kind of go through the different sections, and I'll talk about the different areas that you really need to focus on when you're talking to and interviewing your potential contractor. Anytime that somebody comes into your home, or you go into their showroom or their office, and you are talking to them about doing work for you, these are all areas where you can take stock of who they are, of how long they've been in business, of their experience in your particular area that they are working on. I mean, are they a plumber that's coming out there telling you that they can do a beautiful job on your roof, yet they've never done a roof in their life except maybe one for themselves one time? These are things to think about. So licensing, insurance, and credentials. That's the first thing we're going to talk about. Licensing, insurance, and credentials. Are you licensed to perform this type of work in my area? That's a great question to ask. And while there is not a state licensing for remodeling companies in the state of Texas,

are home improvement contractor licenses that are required in virtually every municipality in our part of the state, in the Central and South Texas part of the state. I can't speak to North Texas or West Texas, but I can tell you in our area, from probably Kerrville down to Austin, down to Corpus Christi and back around up to San Antonio, almost every town has some type of credentialing that they require for you to complete projects in their areas. If you are in the city limits of these areas and you are supposed to have a contractor's license and you don't, you cannot get an inspection for that job. And the inspector can shut your job down, and it could be shut down for months if the wrong person is doing the work. So be sure that the company that you're vetting is licensed to perform the type of work they're doing in your area. Can you provide proof of general liability insurance? If somebody either hem-haws around or can't provide you with the proper liability insurance, and for most of these projects, you want something in the $2 million range plus. A $2 million policy is pretty standard. If they come in and say, well, yeah, I got a $500,000 policy, nope, uh-uh, $2 million plus. Why? Because this can cover you as a homeowner if something happens on the job, or there is shoddy work done, or there is a mistake made that requires a costly fix that was not your fault. These are all things that liability insurance can help protect you from. And it's extremely important that you know that not only your contractor has general liability insurance, but their subcontractors also carry general liability insurance. As an example, at Window World, we carry $2 million liability insurance policy as a company, and we also require every one of our subcontractors to provide the same proof. So you're going to be covered as a homeowner all the way through. Do you carry workers' compensation insurance? While this is an important question, and in some areas it is required, in the state of Texas, that is not a requirement. If you are a contractor, you do not necessarily have to provide workman's comp insurance to your subs and even your employees. So while most people choose to do that, they choose to, at least their employees are going to have general workers' comp insurance, not their subs because they're their own entity, but their employees will probably have it. But the reason I say this is, if they don't, they're not breaking the law. But you can take that into consideration if you find that important, and many people do. Have you ever had your license suspended or revoked? That is a pretty big question to ask, because I have known a lot of contractors in my life. I've known some great ones, some really good ones, and I've known some that were not so great, and some that probably should not have been doing it. To my knowledge, none of the people that I've ever met have had their licenses revoked or suspended. And if that has happened, it was probably a pretty egregious reason that made it happen, and I would need a long explanation as to why that happened, and be very, very satisfied with that explanation before I would hire them. The fifth one is, are you bonded? Now, in the state of Texas, again, bonding is not a requirement of home improvement contractors. Bonding is important in government contracts and commercial contracts. They usually require bonding, which can be relatively easily obtained by the contractor. Yes, it does cost money, and yes, it does take time, but bonding in a residential project is not normally required in the state of Texas, so keep that in mind as well. We're going to get into some other things, some really good ones, experience and reputation, project details, workforce and subcontracts. We're going to talk about all of that as the show goes on today. But I encourage you, grab a phone line. If you have any questions throughout, give me a call, 210-599-5555. Want to remind you, we have a very special guest coming up in hour number two that you're going to want to definitely stick around and listen and watch for. Very, very happy to have him coming in the second hour of the

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And we certainly are happy to have you along for this beautiful Saturday morning ride. 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Really appreciate that each and every Saturday. This morning, it's the continuation of the Corpus Christi Home and Garden Show. If you're down here in the Coastal Bend area, in Corpus Christi or surrounding areas, please stop by. It's at the Hilliard Center downtown. And of course, the Window World Bunch is down there this morning. In fact, this morning, I believe when they open the doors, I'm not sure if it's 10 or 11. You'll have to check. It's either 10 or 11 that the doors open. And I believe it's 10. And my son Dylan and his wife Alexis are going to be in the booth this morning. So if you want to see a younger version of me, go check out Dylan and Alexis at the Corpus Christi Home and Garden Show this morning. We may swing by there later on today and check it out ourselves. Let's see here. 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It is really and truly, these are things that can help you have heartbreak, help you keep from having heartbreak after making a poor decision and hiring a contractor. Let's talk about experience and reputation. Experience and reputation. This is something really important to talk about because there are so many, and I can tell you, I've seen it over the last 32 years, there have been

so many contractors that have popped up and have come and gone that I can't even count them all. I can't remember them all. I can't count them all. But it's very rare that you have a contractor that's been in business for longer than 15, 20 years. And I can tell you that in our area, in our region, I can't think of anybody who has been doing it for 80 years. And in 80 years, in 2027, it will be 80 years that Brickstone has been serving San Antonio, the Hill Country, and the Coastal Bend. 80 years. So we're very proud of that. Does that mean that a company has to be in business for 80 years to be good? No, of course not. Of course not. But it is a pretty good indication if a company's been around for 20, 25 years that they've done something right and that they're worth at least taking a look at, right? How long have you been in business? That's a big one. If they say that I've been in business for 2 years, 3 years, 4 years, 5 years, 6 years, anything under 10 years, it bears a little more looking. Does it mean that they're automatically disqualified or not qualified to be your contractor? No, I would not say that. But what I would say is if somebody's been around for 25 years plus, chances are good that they have been doing something right all those years. So there you go. How many projects similar to mine have you completed? Boy, is this an important one. There are lots of companies out there that want to be everything. They want to be plumbing. They want to be air conditioning. They want to be heating. They want to be roofing. They want to be windows. They want to be siding. They want to do everything. And while that's understandable from the contractor's point of view, it's difficult to do all of these things and be proficient at all of these things all of the time. So while you certainly can have exterior remodeling companies that do a lot of different things, we do as well. We specialize in exterior remodeling. We don't do plumbing. We don't do air conditioning. We don't do flooring. Be sure that the company that you're looking at has been doing whatever it is they're supposed to be doing for you for a long time and that they've done a lot of projects like that. In other words, if you're getting a roof done, you want to know that the roofer that's doing your roof, number one, is local, not from out of state. Number two, has done a bunch of roofs and the kind of roof that you're wanting done. So let's say you want a standing seam metal roof, but the company has never done a standing seam. They may have been in business for 15 or 20 years, but they specialize in composition shingle roofing, not in standing seam metal roofing. And if that's the case, I wouldn't hire them to do a standing seam metal roof for me. Doesn't mean that they're bad at what they do, which is shingle roofing, but I wouldn't want to be the guinea pig on their first standing seam metal roof job. So there you go. That's one thing. You know, definitely looking at the type of work that they've done in the past and has it reflected what you're wanting them to do for you. Can you provide references from recent customers? That's a good one. Yeah, if they have, you know, three or four customers that they can give you a reference for that they've done work for in the last, say, 6 months, and those customers are thrilled, that's a pretty good indication. Now, if you get a little deeper than that and you want to talk to somebody that they did work for 15 or 20 years ago, can they provide you with people that have been happy with them for 15 to 20 years? That's a good question, and it's one that I would certainly ask. Do you have online reviews I can read? Folks, as much as contractors love and hate online reviews, they're important. And they're important because they give you an overview of customers and their experiences with that particular company. The overall rating is very important. Okay, for instance, if you have, say, a 4.5 rating, which incidentally in many industries 4.5 is outstanding. If you have a 4.5 rating and you have 600 reviews, that's usually a pretty good restaurant, hotel, whatever. Now, what does that tell you?

0: That tells you that nobody can please everybody all the time. It means that sometimes things go wrong, sometimes things go sideways, sometimes things are out of your control, and sometimes people are just unreasonable. Those things do happen, and those can be reflected in your reviews. And if those are reflected, yes, you want to look at them, and yes, you want to see what the complaint was, but more importantly, you want to see how that company responded to that complaint. Did they never respond? Did they respond to it and give their side of the story and explain it, or did they simply apologize and say, "Yep, you're right. I'm sorry, and this is what we're going to do to make it right." All of those. The fact that they respond is important. If you see somebody that doesn't respond to those types of complaints, that would be a red flag for me. If you see a company that has reviews that are 5 stars all the way across the board and they have 500 reviews, I'd be very skeptical. I would be very skeptical, because nobody's perfect. Not us, not them, not anybody. And if you have nothing but 5-star reviews, it could mean that you have a company, and yes, there are companies out here that do this, and yes, if you're so inclined, you can hire these companies to scrub your reviews, which means that they have ways of removing all of the bad ones. And that's cheating. That's not genuine. It's not a true way of representing yourself to your potential customers. And I don't recommend going with a company simply because they have 5-star reviews, and that's the only reason. No, you need to make sure that they are honest reviews, and that the company is responding to those reviews. We're getting close to a break right now, but we do have our first caller, and I want to get to him. Bill, good morning. Welcome to the Rockin' Home Show.
1: Good morning. Martin, you've already answered a couple questions regarding high ratings and what apparently might have been scrubbed internet reviews, including their website. I get a great feeling. I've had several bids for a type of job that was done here recently, and I'd say mid-July I get an estimate. Here, the other question is, I didn't get the work done for like a month and a half, and I thought it was their A game. How do you feel about a reputable company, great reviews, multiple years, and I went with them because they had a better review, and then they send someone that is a second contractor, and it made me wish I would have gone with the other company, and it was a horrible experience of material substitutions and whatnot. What's the ethic regarding them giving you an estimate and then sending someone else, and then The poor fellow that showed up had zero support from this reputable company, and he was totally on his own regarding equipment failures and all that. And how do you feel about substitutions?
0: When you say that they sent somebody else, did they send a subcontractor that normally works for them, or did they send a whole different company?
1: It was someone that works for them, I think. But
0: okay. Had he been working with them for a long time?
1: I'm not sure. I think he gets a lot of the work from there, but there's support from the company that sent him and left.
0: Well,
1: he was left hanging. I was left hanging, you know. So
0: yeah, that's not okay. I mean, that is not okay. I am completely against that. If there is somebody who comes out and does the work and they don't do the job, it's one thing to make a mistake on the job. It's another thing to substitute. What did they substitute? Let me ask you that. Can you tell me that?
1: Material. And of course, there was a certain claim made about how they didn't know, but it was disastrous. And
0: was it substandard product, or was it something that was comparable, and they never once told you about this beforehand?
1: Way substandard. And I was kind of told to keep my nose out of the business, and then I kind of looked out and I thought, oh my gosh, that would be detrimental. And the one that sided with me and said, we're going to remove that and put the right one. But the big company, the reputable company, is the one that did not back him. And as a matter of fact, they were told that material is staying in place. So the sub is the one that saved me trying to get. It was just a terrible relationship with that company, and I. It just
0: well, I'm sorry that you. I'm truly sorry that you went through that with the company, whoever it is. And the first place that I would start is who your design, who your salesperson was, whoever your salesperson was, your point of contact. Was that not given to you as your point of contact, and you could get in touch with them if you had any kind of issues or anything, and they would make sure that the right department took care of it?
1: Pretty much, and that's the same one that was kind of giving me a hard time about, you know, backing off and all this. So it was just that was the thing. Okay. To talk about contracting in general, and I know this guy tried hard to you know, the one they sent, but there are obvious equipment failures and things, and then this, nobody knows how this material, it looked like they blamed me as if I ordered the wrong material, and I was forced to accept it somewhere, you know. And
0: We haven't gotten into it yet, but and I'm sorry that you went through that, man. That's not fun, and nobody should go through that. But I will tell you this, that one of the things we're going to be talking about here in a few minutes on this list are the contract itself and making sure that things are spelled out in the contract and there's no ambiguity and all of those things. So we'll be talking about that here in a minute, but yeah, man, if you're asking my opinion of whether that was acceptable or not, no, it's not acceptable. And I would highly recommend that you get in contact with the owner, if that's possible, or at least the general manager, and have a talk with them about it. And if it hasn't been rectified already, they need to talk to you about it.
1: It's done. I just wanted the thing. I never wanted to see anybody again, and I just was happy to get it over with. But I appreciate your mentioning that. I definitely appreciate your opinion on all this stuff. That's one of the reasons I called in. So.
0: Well, Bill, I appreciate you calling this morning.
1: Yep.
0: What's that, sir?
1: I see. I'll be listening.
0: Okay. Well, thank you. Appreciate you. And thanks for getting the thing started this morning. I think everybody else was scared to call this morning. Appreciate you, Bill. 210-599-5555. Good morning to Barry, my old buddy from college. Good morning to Brian out there watching on Facebook. Jamie, thank you for watching on Facebook, and anybody else who's out there tuning in. My daughter-in-law Alexis was out there watching a little while ago. Don't know if she's still on there. Want to remind you, go out there and check out the Home and Garden Show, Corpus Christi Hilliard Center downtown. Starts at 10 o'clock today. I think it goes until 6 o'clock this evening. And if it's home, if it's garden, if it's anything in between, it's going to be out there. So be sure to go check that out. We're talking about Window World. 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That's, do the math. 2027 is going to be 80 years. And that is something that we are very proud of. We have now four generations of owners in our business. Debbie and I were third. And our kids are fourth generation, and we are very proud of that. Most home improvement companies are lucky if they make it through two generations. 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

Great stuff, man. Great stuff. Thanks to Don Cooper Stevens for putting the music together every week on the show. Appreciate you, brother. And thanks to Edwin Hafner, who's in there in the studio producing the show and making sure that your calls are answered and that the music is played and all the stuff happens behind the scenes. Thank you, Edwin. Appreciate you, brother. Appreciate you for that. Continuing, we got a couple of minutes before the top of the hour. We were talking about experience and reputation. We got through that. I think the last one, we talked about reviews. That was one of the things that we had talked about. And then the last one, under experience and reputation is, can I see examples of completed projects? Should it give you pause if a company says, well, we really can't show you anything. Here's some pictures. Well, it's great that there's pictures, and that's fine if you're happy with the pictures, or maybe they've got a great showroom and you love what you see in the showroom. That's fine. But if you ask them to go see particular projects,

0: projects, they should be able to tell you, yeah, you can do that. Go by this address or that address or whatever, and that shouldn't be a problem, is what I'm saying. So there's that as well. Let's talk about project details, and this could be something that may have helped Bill, who called in earlier, and it's the project details. Project details. What exactly is included in your proposal? That's important. I have seen so many proposals that simply say, let's say, for instance, 15 windows, beige, and that's it. That's all it says. That could be anything. That could be any kind of window. That could be any beige window. Maybe it includes installation. I don't know. It sure doesn't say it does. Doesn't say anything. So be careful with these really ambiguous descriptions of what's included in your proposal. What materials and products will be used? There you go. That's what Bill was talking about. Let's talk more about that in the next hour. But hey, special guest coming up in the second hour. Be sure to check it out. You're going to be surprised. You're going to love it. It's coming up on the Rockin' Home Show.
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5: From ABC News, I'm Chuck Severson. $8 a gallon for fuel sounds like you've pressed the wrong button on a time machine, but H.G. Wells isn't afoot. That's the price of diesel fuel in California, a state that provides Americans with a third of their vegetables and two-thirds of their fruits. Plus, it runs trucks that carry other stuff, too. And the national average for diesel is $6 a gallon. Jason Kurtz is a farmer in Forest City, Missouri. One piece of farm equipment alone uses 200 gallons of diesel a day.
6: We have to harvest. We have to run the machines. We have to use the diesel. So bottom line is it cuts into our bottom line.
7: Economists warn high diesel prices mean higher costs for shipping goods. This will hit the wallets of Americans as the price of everyday items go up. With inflation sitting at 3.4%, the latest government data showing paychecks aren't keeping up. Wages down 0.3% compared to a year ago when adjusted for inflation.
5: ABC's Jacqueline Lee. President Trump, on a weekend trip to Ireland for a golf tournament, says he thinks fuel prices will drop and the Iran war will stop right after the November midterm elections, offering no explanation.
8: I think very soon. I think it'll be probably right after the midterms. They're trying to hold out as long as they can.
5: Also not offering evidence of this claim about Iran.
8: They were 2 weeks away from having a nuclear weapon.
5: Acting U.S. Navy Secretary confirms Iranian missiles hit U.S. aircraft in Jordan this week and that Iranians attacked and damaged the Navy's Fifth Fleet base in Bahrain. Attacks on a key Saudi oil pipeline were launched from Iraqi territory, says Iraq's government. Iraq, in response, has closed two key border crossings with Iran, halting all passenger and commercial traffic, says Iran's state-run media. No Atlantic hurricanes have formed this year, and none are likely this week, says the National Hurricane Center, due to an enormous El Nino warming the Pacific. 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
1: President Trump calls on the Smithsonian to install a colossal statue of George Washington outside the National Museum of American History, a special exhibit honoring the nation's first president. Trump made the demand overnight in social media posts. Active fighting between Israel and the Iran-backed Lebanese militant group Hezbollah has simmered down, but the Israeli military, occupying large areas of southern Lebanon, regularly bombs and destroys houses, say Lebanese government media. No comment from Israel. A rare moment tomorrow at the U.S. Open tennis tournament in New York City for the men's final. At the scene, ABC's Morgan Norwood.
2: Ben Shelton punching his ticket to the men's final after an electric all-American showdown under the lights at Arthur Ashe Stadium.
3: Shelton
2: defeating Francis Tiafoe in a four-set thriller. Tiafoe taking the first set, but Shelton dominating in the final three. Now Shelton becoming the first black man since Arthur Ashe in 1972 to reach the U.S. Open final, and just the second American man in two decades to make the championship match here in New York.
1: Shelton will play the number one seed, Alexander Zverev of Germany. The New York Yankees marked the 25th anniversary of 9/11 yesterday with Brielle Saracini throwing out the ceremonial first pitch alongside her husband, Sean McGuire. Both lost their fathers on 9/11. They met at a camp for kids whose parents died in the attacks. Chuck Sievertson, ABC News.
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0: 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Thanks to those also out there watching us on Facebook Live, or if you happen to be listening to us on KTSA.com. Thank you guys wherever you're at and whatever you're doing this morning. Thanks for making us a part of it. We appreciate you very much. My name is Martin Bamba, and this is the show that helps answer your home improvement questions, your remodeling questions, and hopefully helps make your life a little easier the next time it comes to one of those projects that you have to do around the house, whether it be something small and do it yourself or something large that requires some professional help. So we that's what we're here for. 210-599-5555. 210-599-5555. As mentioned before, we have a special guest coming up this hour, and you'll want to stick around for that. Get your questions ready at 210-599-5555. 210-599-5555. But we were talking about correct things to ask a contractor before signing on that dotted line and hiring them, and things that can kind of help keep you out of the problems that our previous caller Bill had called up with. He felt like the person that he had bought from kind of just dropped out of the picture, and that the subcontractor that came in had used different material than what was presented, and it didn't sound like a good situation. So perhaps, I'm not saying it would have completely prevented it, but, the project details in the contract could have helped with that. What materials and products will be used? That is a very important question. Why do you recommend those products? That's a good question to ask your contractor, because sometimes they offer products because they have them in surplus and they want to get rid of them. Sometimes they offer them because there's an incentive from the manufacturer for them to sell them, and sometimes they're selling them because they're the very best thing for you. And that should be the reason that they are presenting something to you, and that is, it's the best thing for your project on your home. That's the reason that one should be promoting something to put into or onto your home. Will permits be required? If somebody says, I can do this and not have, I save you the money on the permits, don't have to pull any permits on this, and we can get this done under the radar. Nope. Run. If permits are required, they need to be pulling them. And you need to be protected. If they perform the work and a permit is required, and I can tell you in the city of San Antonio, permits are required. Kerrville, Seguin, New Braunfels, all of those require permits. Castle Hills, Shirts, I believe Live Oak. So unless you're out of the city limits and not within those constraints, you need to be pulling permits, at least on replacement window jobs and roofing jobs and things of that nature. Now, they may be doing something very minor that doesn't require it, but if that job requires a permit, you need to protect yourself and make sure a permit is pulled on that, and make sure that they are pulling it. If they are not pulling it, it should be expressly said, and it should be expressly described in the contract. Well, it looks like my guest is ready to get in here, so let me put it in here and see if I can get him up. I can maybe get him on video here, and we're going to get him on audio too right now, as a matter of fact. Good morning, my friend. How you doing? It's good to see you.
1: Good morning.
0: I recognize that voice. My buddy Jim Smith is with us this morning. It's great to hear from him, and I think he's going to get on here in a minute. It says it's adding you, so we'll see if you pop up here in a second. I hope you will. How you doing, brother?
1: I'm doing great, and folks, we are here to help.
0: I haven't heard that one. You know what? I retired that whenever you stepped away from the show. I retired that phrase. I thought about saying it, and it just doesn't sound right. It doesn't sound right whenever I'm saying it. So I leave it to you when you come in. It's good to see you, man. It's good to hear from you, man. I don't know why you're not coming up on the screen. It says it's adding you. I sent the request for you to be here, so hopefully you'll come up soon. What you been up to, man? Let's let the listeners know what Jim Smith has been doing for these last few months or so.
1: Been just busy, man. Rocking and rolling, I think. Trying to keep my

0: melt up with all this heat. I sent you another request. See if it'll take this.
1: Yeah,
0: time.
1: Let's try that one. I'm gonna do that one more time here and see if that happens. There we go. Okay, let's see if that one. Unable to add gas, it says. Okay. All right. Well, let's try and see if it. We'll give it a second. Try it again. So people, you mean people are still hot out there and people are still needing air conditioning?
0: Oh, yeah. Most definitely. Most definitely. I've got.
1: Good Lord. Is it just me or has this been the hottest dang summer I've ever experienced? Because maybe I'm just getting older, but it seems like it has been exceptionally hot this summer.
0: It's been a little toasty. It has been a little bit toasty, but
1: the AC seems like it's struggling a little harder to keep up this year.
0: You think?
1: Yes, you're right.
0: Yes, it's definitely struggling to keep up this year. All the ACs.
1: But we're out
0: here trying to make it happen.
1: Well. If you are out there listening, watching, what have you, and you have AC questions, this is a great time to call. Let me tell you, it's a great time to call if you have AC questions. Again, Jim Smith is with us. How is your health, man? Any new reports on your health? Are you in the clear, or how's everything going?
0: Everything is going good. Due to the heat, my speech suffered a little bit. I went a little bit backwards on the speech, but as long as I concentrate on speaking, it's still pretty clear.
1: Yeah, I mean, it does. To me, it sounds better than it has in a while. You know, you're getting there quicker, which is great. Physically, you feeling okay?
0: Oh, yeah, except for the fact that it's time now to do this knee. As soon as it cools off, we get the first good cold front. I'm going out of the field for a while and getting this knee fixed.
1: Okay. Well, that's been a long time coming, too.
0: It has. Thank you.
1: Man,
0: thank you, U.S. Army.
1: Yeah, right. That's what happens when you jump off a cliff without a parachute.
0: Yeah. Yeah. Or out of perfectly good airplanes. Either one.
1: Yeah. Or that. Either one. Yeah. Well, we're going to take a little break. You know the routine. You haven't been gone that long. We got to take a little break, take care of some business. When we come back, we'll get to phone calls if we have them. And again, phone lines are open, 210-599-5555. 210-599-5555 is the number to get in here. But right now, I do want to talk to you about air conditioning. 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

0: Yes, sir.
1: So
0: yes,
1: sir. Stupid.
0: Well, you can have all you want. You can have all you want. Yeah. You just cannot possess it, use it, buy it, or sell it.
1: Oh, man. Boy, are we a backwards, messed up country right now. And midterms are coming up, folks. So
0: they are. They are.
1: They are coming up. I'm not going to tell you how to vote, but just think about common sense, will you? So my buddy Jim Smith is here, and we can see him now.
0: Yeah.
1: Howdy, bud.
0: Howdy.
1: I don't know if you can move. I don't know if you can move your camera back just a little bit, but out there in Facebook land, all they see, there you go. There you go. All they could see is your forehead from about here up.
0: How's that?
1: Oh, that's better, man. Oh, yeah. Now I can see you. Holy cow. Yeah, I can see you now.
0: Yeah. That's scary, isn't it?
1: Well, listen, we got a phone call on the line there, a phone caller waiting to talk to us. And let's give the phone line out, 210-599-5555. Mike, good morning. Welcome to the show.
2: Morning, guys. How are y'all?
0: Doing great.
1: Fantastic. How are you doing this morning?
2: I'm in the middle of my workout trying to get better.
1: Man, I'll tell you what, I do it 3 days a week, and I do it pretty hard on the 3 days that I go, and I've never felt better in my entire life.
2: Well, I'll tell you what really kicked my rear end this past week is we came back from Montana, Bozeman. It was 38 Tuesday. We got the 103 in San Antonio.
1: Oh.
0: Yep.
1: God, that's hard to leave. That is just hard to leave, I'm telling you.
2: Yeah. Well, listen, I'll get straight to it. I got a couple of questions fixing to investigate building a hybrid barn dominium and kind of doing the GC work myself. So what is the standard practice now on cost plus? What is that plus amount?
1: Typical cost plus right now is 10%. 10 to 15% is standard.
2: Okay.
0: But keep in mind, if you're having somebody frame at cost plus or doing plumbing at cost plus, it's not just the cost of the materials plus 10. It's the cost of the materials and the labor plus 10.
1: Correct.
2: Gotcha. That's kind of what I thought, but I wanted to verify that. The second thing, in a contract with a subcontractor on completion dates, what if they go over? I know a lot, you know, sometimes they go over, do one thing or another, but how to write that contract about

0: a certain completion date that we're that he and I are both looking for to complete this their contract?
1: Well, that's kind of a tricky one, especially when it's a full ground up construction. Force majeure is always a factor in any contract, and what that simply means to those, if you don't know, Bill or Mike, or if somebody else out there doesn't know, force majeure is a clause in a contract that states that acts of God and things out of the contractor's control,
0: right,
1: are you know, not those, yeah, are notwithstanding. So in other words, if you have a 2-week period of a deluge of rain and he can't work, you can't count that against the timeline,
0: right.
1: So it's only fair. You know, that's on a contract by contract and contractor by contractor basis. Some contractors are very funny about wanting to put that in because they know of all of the things that can go wrong. My advice to you would be to ask them to put in a job will be completed no later than, and give them an extra month, right? Give them an extra month, maybe even an extra 6 weeks, because it never happens as fast as you think it will. Give them that extra time if they're willing to put it in, and then typically every day thereafter, and this happens a lot in commercial contracts, every day thereafter, it costs the contractor X number of dollars.
0: Well, that was leading into my next question with that is, what would be a acceptable penalty amount after, I'm just going to call it that, extra cushion time? What is a standard practice percentage, dollar amount, or what?
2: There's not one.
1: Well, there's not. Completely
2: really,
1: negotiable.
2: Yeah, and it really depends on how much money you or the business that I'm working for is going to be losing because I'm delayed. I've had contracts that on commercial that cost me $10 a day for every day. But I've also had contracts that it was specifically in the contract that it would cost me, you know, $1,000 an hour.
1: Yeah.
2: Because
1: in commercial contracts, it can get ridiculous.
2: It can, because, well, what I do, when I do a lot of with commercial is computer rooms, the server rooms, the systems for the server rooms. If I'm delayed on the job schedule, that could cost that company thousands of dollars per minute. But that their servers are down.
1: But let's talk about residential,
2: right?
1: And with that,
2: it's just going to depend on what it's going to cost you, and interest on your loan. You know, because you have to calculate that interest on your loan if you're not living in the house. Does that make sense?
0: Yeah. No, it does, and you know, I know it's a variable amount, but I was just trying to, on the residential side, trying to get a idea if it was a dollar amount or a percentage of the contract amount, or, you know, what, how you kind of maybe came to.
1: There is no rhyme or reason to it in residential. It's completely negotiable, and it's an agreement that you come to between the contractor and the customer. And, you know, for me, if I needed to put that in there, if I felt I needed to put it in there, I'd probably put in $100 a day.
0: Okay. That's kind of what I was had in mind.
2: But I'll be honest with you, as an air conditioning contractor, I've never signed a contract on residential that included a cost caveat if I went over the projected time. I've never signed.
1: Most contractors are very hesitant to do that.
2: Right.
0: Well, you know, as you know, you get in there, and I don't know what trade, but a trade holds up what you have lined up next to do because of lack of material, lack of labor, or fact that they just started the job and then they put this crew somewhere else, finish up the job there before he comes back and finishes. You know, we all know there's a thousand different reasons. So
1: And all of those things could and have happened.
2: Yes.
1: All of those things.
2: But you can't necessarily hold the contractor responsible for that. Because like you said, okay, materials. There's times that I can't get the materials. When we do the contract, I get the quotes and the bids for the materials. I get a projected arrival. I have no control if they closed down a plant in China and they can't get the material as fast as they thought they could.
0: Yeah.
1: Well, Mike, I'll tell you what I think, and I can tell you from my own experience from building and remodeling houses, and I'm building one right now. My threshold for pain, because I know things are never going to be done when you think they're going to be done in construction. It's never happened for me. I don't think it will ever happen. So if you go in with the right expectations, you're not going to be disappointed. So if somebody tells you that I think the job should be completed in, let's say, 4 months, give it 6. If they say it's 6, give it 8. I would cushion 2 months, and you know, after those 2 months, then you and the contractor can start having a conversation.
2: Then the most, for me, and Martin taught me this, for me, the most paramount thing is, did the contractor call you before he was late?
1: Yes.
2: Not after he's late, but it called you, sir, I was supposed to get this material next week. I'm not going to get it until the week after. Call you before he's late.
1: I have a saying, good communication can cure a lot of ills.
2: It can.
0: Right. Well, you know, what I was trying to, I guess, come back and make sure that he and I are kind of both protected is the guy that finds a contract, starts, say, does a week, 10 days worth of job. The job's a 3-month job. And then he gets a draw on the first part of it. And then he ghosts you for the next 2 months, you know.
1: Okay.
0: So
1: you just hit on something really important, Mike. More important than anything, Mike, and I hate to interrupt you, but this is the bottom line. More important than anything is if you have that feeling about the contractor, do not sign a contract with them.
0: Yeah.
1: If you don't trust that the contractor is going to do what they say they're going to do, if you haven't checked references, if you haven't checked reviews, if you haven't checked their previous work, if you haven't done all of those things and feel comfortable with that contractor, I would never hire a contractor if I went into the contract thinking that could happen.
2: Right.
1: That would be a bad idea.
2: And don't do your draws on future work. The only draw you should give before anything is done is the initial draw. Once that initial draw is done, then his next draw is going to be for the materials and labor he used between the initial and the next one.
0: Yeah. Well,
1: he shouldn't bill for them until they're on site.
2: Not necessarily, because like if I'm doing 4 AC units. I'm gonna get a deposit before the job starts. It may take a week to get the equipment on ground, but I got that initial draw.
0: And that's what I'm talking about, the initial draw, you know, to get the project rolling, and you know then maybe it gets another draw, and then all of a sudden you don't hide in your hair from them. But I understand what you're saying, Martin. As far as the feel, that's a big part in all of this. So my last question to you both is, what are your thoughts between a hybrid barn dominium and a true stick build? What is, at this point in time with the crazy industry, going to be a less expensive build?
2: Personally, my next build is going to be a hybrid barn dominium. I just love the idea of being able to park my truck in the barn or the garage and don't have to get out in the weather or the tractor. I can park whatever I want.
1: Can you imagine parking your tractor in your living room?
2: Hey, It's been done.
1: It doesn't get more redneck than that.
2: It's been done.

0: I hate to interrupt you, man. I'm so sorry. But we are up against a break, and the last thing that I'll say on this, Mike, is it also depends on what aesthetic you want. If you like that barn dominium look and you might be doing it for tax advantages, barn dominium hybrid might be the way to go.
1: Okay. Well, I had another question, but you're on a break, so I'll get with y'all later on it.
0: Well, listen, we got another half hour to go. I've got one caller on the line. Call us back, and we'll be happy to take your call again, Mike. I sure appreciate it, brother. Got to take a break. Larry, when we come back, you're first up. I want to tell you about Apple Pest Control, a company that's been doing my pest control forever, it seems like, for a very, very long time. And he's been doing it, and by him, I mean Stan Goodson and his family, since 1984. And you talk about a business that is honest, that's dependable, that's reliable, that does what they say they'll do, that you never have to worry about any type of creepy crawlies around your house if they're treating it. And if you do see anything like that, they come back out and retreat for free. 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
0: Welcome back, everybody. It's the Rockin' Home Show. Martin Bamba right here, and back in the saddle for today, at least. My buddy Jim Smith right over there.
8: And we are here to help.
0: Yes,
8: hey, Martin.
0: Indeed.
8: Martin,
0: yes,
8: I got an idea for bumper music.
0: Tell me.
8: Let's get together with some power tools. Saw, drill, and do a tune.
0: Do it all.
8: Well, do it to a tune. You know,
0: maybe we could even get the chainsaw in there from Jackal.
8: There you go.

0: There you go, man. But do it as a tune, like does it tune to your bumper now? You know, just
1: okay.
0: Hey,
1: I don't know how difficult that would be, but we'll look into it.
0: I think we both have enough musical, not talent, but insight to give it a try.
1: Maybe so. Hey, is Larry still on?
0: He is.
1: All right, let's get to him. Larry, good morning. Welcome to the Rockin' Home Show.
2: Okay, gentlemen, thanks for taking my call. Before I get to my couple of questions, I'd like to say that I'm glad to hear Jim's voice again, and I'm sure there's a lot of listeners that miss your voice and listening to your advice, Jim.
0: Well, I appreciate that. It makes my old heart feel good.
2: Thank you. So my first question is, I have a home that's... was built back in the 1920s. It's on a pier and beam. I've had foundation issues two or three times that I've had to get repairs. Now, my chimney is starting to lean, and I've been considering knocking down the chimney before I do the foundation. Who would be the people that would do a job like knocking down a chimney?
1: That would be somebody who specializes in, or at least it's a big part of their business, is demolition. There are several different construction companies out there that do foundations and construction and things of that nature. I would call Real Solutions Home, my buddy over there at Real Solutions Home, and if he can't do it for you, he'll know someone who can.
2: Okay.
0: And you can also get a six-pack of beer, two sledgehammers, and say hold my beer and watch this.
2: That sounds like the best solution. I'm glad you.
1: I like that solution. Yeah, yeah.
2: Well, anyway, and my second question, I heard y'all talking about when you give contractors money up front. A lot of I had a home built, and I subcontracted out all the work myself. All my contractors, I told them that I would never give money up front. That since I was buying the material, I would always pay maybe a quarter, once a quarter of the job. Is that wrong for me to do? Because I feel like a contractor, if they need money to buy material or just to appear on the job, they should have their own money. I shouldn't have to pay for them to just come out, even though they haven't done anything wrong, anything on the job.
0: You can say that, but I can tell you from personal experience, and Martin saw it. I started my company with $1,200 in the bank on a wing and a prayer. If it wasn't for deposits, I would not have been able to stay in business. Now I'm now at the point I don't always have to get that deposit before the job starts. But when I started the company, I had to get deposits. And a lot of times, if the job is going to take a month, 2 months, a contractor is going to want you to have some skin in the game. That way, if he orders all the material, gets all the material on site.
1: Now, wait a minute. He's saying he's paying for all the material.
0: Okay, then if you're paying for the material, a quarter down is probably good.
1: I was going to say absolutely that's fair.
0: Yep. Yes, sir.
1: Now if it's a custom ordered item,
0: yes,
1: or something that is custom made, asking for up to 50% down is customary.
0: Right.
1: There's nothing wrong with that. The company is putting their bacon on the line because they're ordering something that they can't give to somebody else or just put in another opening. It's yours. And so that. But if you're buying the material, absolutely you're okay doing that.
0: Right.
2: Yeah, but if we got a contract and I'm buying to the contract as well as them, why should I still have to get money? If I say, oh, I don't want the job done, that we had a contract and you bought the material, then wouldn't it be like, okay, well, if you're not going to want the job done, then we expect the money for all the material we bought. We got a contract, and we'll come after whatever we need to get our money for material spent.
1: Right, but yeah. I can tell you that the last thing any contractor wants to have to do is to put out money to hire an attorney to go out and collect money from somebody who owes them money.
0: Exactly. That's litigation.
1: And the only person that makes money on that, really, is the attorney.
0: That's it.

0: struggle for me too if I give somebody money for material and then he decides to take off and I have to hunt him down or hire an attorney. Doesn't that put the same shoe on my me?
1: Yes, it does.
2: Well,
1: yes,
2: it does. It does. And Larry, what I'm going to go back to is what I was talking about earlier whenever I was talking about vetting contractors. If you haven't done your research on that contractor and you can't go back and look at their track record for at least 5 or 10 years plus, and you don't trust them, do not sign a contract with them. If you trust them and they have been around and they've proven that they do what they say they'll do and they've proven themselves in that industry, they're right in asking for the down payment.
0: Okay, yeah, and then I heard that earlier, and that does make a lot of sense.
1: But yeah. as far as...
0: I guess maybe because sometimes I go with the smaller contract, and those are the ones that you usually have trouble finding going after because they disappear, you know. So those smaller contracts...
2: And listen, I can't deny that. I can't argue with that. But that's, you know, saving money and getting it the cheapest, that's sometimes the price you pay is that gamble.
1: But keep in mind, if you're using licensed contractors, if they fall down on their end of the contract, the state will go after that contractor because they failed on their end, because it's a matter of keeping their license.
2: And that's the worst thing that can happen to a contractor like that, is if they have a state state license and they do something that gets their license revoked, they can no longer do business.
1: Right. But it saved you the possibility, if you're using licensed contractors, it saved you the cost of litigation. The state is going to do it.
2: And that's a good point too, Jim. If you're not using only licensed contractors, start.
1: Yes. Absolutely. Chuck in a truck that...
2: You've got no protection.
1: Jim, None.
0: I'll keep my prayers up for you.
1: All right. Thank you, sir.
2: Thank you, brother. Appreciate you calling, Larry. Thank you. And what a great time to get into the break. We are at that break time. When we come back, we're going to talk some more with Jim, probably talk a little air conditioning and try to get through that. And if we can, we can get one or two more calls in there at 210-599-5555. 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

0: You know, I think Alan Jackson said it better than anybody else.
1: Yep.
0: This pretty much said it all.
1: And do you remember what you were doing?
0: I remember exactly where I was at.
1: Yep.
0: I was on the way between the taco shop on the other side of the tracks in Devine, going back to the office where we had our office at that time when it came on the radio. Whenever I got to the office, my mom, who was doing our books at the time, had it on the TV, and we sat there and watched it and cried.
1: I was in Corpus with AC Company. I was working for down there, and somebody came into my office and told me what was happening. We turned on the TVs in the break room, and everybody sat there, and then the owner of the company told everybody, go home. We shut down operations for the day.
0: Well, I think that was appropriate, and I said at the top of the show, Jim, that the best thing that we can do to honor the people that lost their lives in 9/11 and to remember that day is to, and I'm not the first person who said this, but it's to be the people we were on 9/12.
1: Exactly.
0: And if we get back to that, we will have the country that we used to have.
1: And folks,
0: but
1: talk
0: about it. But we have to get
1: it.
0: Back to that.
1: Talk about it. Don't sweep it under the rug and not talk about it. The only way we can prevent repeating the past is by talking about the past.
0: Absolutely. Absolutely. But I'm not only talking about remembering the day, I'm talking about remembering your fellow human being.
1: Oh, yeah. We all gave blood. We all cried for these people.
0: Yes.
1: A lot of people from all over the country dropped what they were doing and got to New York to help. We came together.
0: It didn't matter who you were. It didn't matter what state you were from. It didn't matter what color you were, what religion you were. You were an American.
1: Right.
0: And we got to get back to that.
1: Like you said, Alan Jackson did a great job of telling everybody how it felt.
0: Yeah.
1: Okay.
0: He sure did. Still gives me chills, man.
1: But there was another artist that gave the best description of what we did.
0: Oh, I played him earlier.
1: Oh, yeah. Toby Keith.
0: That'd be Toby.
1: It is.
0: Let's try to get these two callers in here before we got to get out of here today. By the way, my friend Louis Sirianni is coming up next with the automotive show. Be sure to stick around for that. And then later on, Mike and Holly Hermes in the What's It Worth show. Daryl, good morning. Welcome to the show.
2: Hey, I just want to say thank you to Jim. I gave him a call on Thursday earlier this week. My AC was leaking into the house. And I gave him a call on Thursday at about 11 o'clock in the morning, and he said he was booked solid all day. But he said if I could wait till Thursday night, he'd come on out. And it was about 7:30 at night. He came out, and he fixed the problem. I just want to say thanks
0: a lot. Well, that's awesome to hear.
2: For coming out to the house. I've listened to the show, and remember when he was your co-host. Wanted to say thanks for you for, having the show. And I'll give a call next week with some other questions.
0: Outstanding, Daryl. Thank you for calling. Sure to appreciate you being a great listener.
1: Daryl.
0: Let's get to one more before we get out of here. Carlos, good morning. Welcome to the Rockin' Home Show.
3: Hey, guys. Hope y'all are having a good Saturday.
1: Yes, sir.
0: We are.
3: It's kind of a three-part question. I'm looking at a home in San Antonio area, closer to Castle Hills. And it's an older home, built in the 60s. And one thing that I noticed with this home is that it had a scab lock electrical panel. And I'm just trying to kind of gauge just how serious that is for, an almost 4,000 to 5,000 square foot home.
1: The scab lock was one of the best panels made in the 60s. Mm-hmm. It's a good panel. The biggest problem you're going to have right now is finding replacement parts for it.
0: Yep.
3: Okay. See, I was under the impression that it was a fire hazard.
1: Not if it's done, not if it was done right. As long as they did not mix aluminum and copper in the panel, and it was done right. Now, just a panel that's that old could be a fire hazard because it's just outdated.
0: Mm-hmm. I will tell you this: if it were me, I would put new service in.
1: Yeah, absolutely. From the 1960s, that should be your first investment. is a new electrical service and have all the wiring in the house checked, make sure it's all up to code, and just I would go from there.
3: Okay, yeah, that sounds reasonable. The other thing that I saw is the AC systems outside. There's several of them. They're in their little tiny their little breaker box. They're fuses. They're not necessarily dead man's. They're actual fuses.
1: Right.
3: They look like something I don't come across very often.
1: Are those still
3: dangerous?
1: No, I still install fused disconnects today. It's common. It's very common.
3: Okay. All right. Well, I mean that's always the first question. The other question I have, and I don't know if you all have any guidance on this, but all the windows in the home are single pane, and they're, you know, the little cookie cutter windows where it's about eight small windows for every window section. These windows have screens, and these screens are probably from the 60s. And I don't know if y'all recommend someone that can, you know, either repurpose them, or if it's just cheaper just to get the screens redone. I mean, the windows, it is what it is. It's a classic home.
0: So are you planning on keeping those windows, or would you like something more efficient?
3: I mean, I'd like to repurpose them because they're beautiful windows, but I know that's a whole nother mess within itself. But if I could get, you know, just redo the screens just to begin with, so I can get in there and start doing window by window.
0: Yeah, the screens, I mean, you should be able to rescreen those yourself.
3: Okay.
0: You can get the screening material. Yeah, you can get the screening material at Home Depot or Lowe's and rescreen them yourself. That's not a big issue.
1: If you're talking about it, I'm sure the wooden frames on the screens.
3: Yeah.
1: Okay. ABC Martin screen.
0: Yeah. If they're still in business. The last time I checked, I wasn't sure if they were still in business, but there are several screen companies in San Antonio that you can call. And Jim, we are out of time.
1: Okay.
0: Got it. Carlos, thanks so much for calling this morning. Great. Appreciate you, brother. You're the caboose.
1: Sorry, Martin.
0: No, that's okay. Shirley, who's watching us, says, Jim, so good to see and hear you.
1: It's great to see you. And I can't tell you how good I felt when Martin called me, or we talked, and we decided to do this.
0: And then Leah, you know Leah.
1: I do.
0: She said, good morning, guys.
1: Good morning.
0: So, man, it's so good to have you back in here.
1: It is.
0: We'll have to do this. Hopefully, we can do this more often.
1: Yes, sir.
0: Hopefully.
1: Yes, sir.
0: That'd be awesome. Yep. That'd be awesome. Hey, everybody, it's been great hanging with you this Saturday. Want to remind you, the home show is going on down here in Corpus Christi. If you're in the Coastal Bend area, go on by, see us. The Window World booth is front and center like it always is. 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Until next time, go out and spread some kindness and make the world a better place. We'll see you next time on the Rockin' Home Show.
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11: From ABC News, I'm Mike Dubusky. The key east-west oil pipeline in Saudi Arabia remains shut down today after yesterday the Saudis preemptively closed it amid what they call a series of attacks launched from inside Iraq. No one's claimed responsibility yet. That pipeline is a critical means of getting some oil through the region amid the closure of the Strait of Hormuz. It all comes as gas prices are on the rise in the U.S., with diesel fuel surpassing $6 a gallon this week.
12: Economists warn high diesel prices mean higher costs for shipping goods. This will hit the wallets of Americans as the price of everyday items go up. With inflation sitting at 3.4%, the latest government data showing paychecks aren't keeping up. Wages down 0.3% compared to a year ago when adjusted for inflation.
11: ABC's Jacqueline Lee. President Trump says Iran is probably responsible for that Saudi oil pipeline attack. The president is in Ireland today, meeting with leaders there. When asked about his opinion as to whether Ireland should reunify,
13: I don't want to cause any problems, but I will tell you, I'd love to see it unified. I have friends on both sides, great people. They're Irish people. How can they be bad, right? I'd love to see it unified.
11: Democratic Unionist Party leader Gavin Robinson responding, posting on social media, Northern Ireland's constitutional future will be decided by the people of Northern Ireland, not by commentary in London, Dublin, or Washington. President Trump also drawing scrutiny for how he got to Ireland.
14: President Trump flew to Dublin aboard the new Air Force One gifted to him by the Qatari government. This is the president's first international flight on the jet since security concerns prompted him to secretly switch planes while departing the NATO summit in Turkey back in July. And just this week, an emergency slide accidentally inflated on the same plane at Joint Base Andrews.
11: ABC's Marcus Moore. Demonstrations have sprung up around Dublin protesting President Trump's arrival. You're listening to ABC News.
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11: Cheers outside a Los Angeles courthouse yesterday after fans learned a jury decided to acquit rapper Lil Durk in the case of an ambush shooting 4 years ago. His attorney, Drew Feindling, quoting lyrics from his client after the decision.
16: If you remember what he said in that song, he said that they were trying to break him, take him, and keep him down. And they tried to break him, take him, and keep him down. And what happened today? He was found not guilty of all charges.
11: Durk remains in custody, though, facing a second federal trial for racketeering and firearms charges. That's scheduled for next month. A grisly scene in California leaves two people dead. ABC's Dustin Dorsey has the details.
17: The first of which was in San Jose on August 28th, where Anne Mary Matthew was strangled, stabbed, and left in a pool of blood. Shortly after, Anjana Hari in Milpitas was ran over and killed. Investigators later linked both crimes together with 33-year-old Milpitas resident Anila Baby as the suspect. Deputy District Attorney Marissa McCune says,
18: forensic investigation and follow-up interviews, we were able to charge the defendant with both of those murders.
17: Police say Baby was covered in blood with injuries to her face when she was arrested after attempting to flee the scene in Milpitas.
11: And Anthropic CEO Dario Amodei committing to slowing down the development of generative artificial intelligence in the wake of several high-profile incidents where AI hacked into third-party websites. Mike Dubusky, ABC News.
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22: Welcome to the Automotive Show. You just heard Martin Bamba, and I finally get to say it, Jim Smith, on air there at the very end, and he was talking about, you know, they didn't talk a lot about AC. I was going to hope they were going to answer the questions like, how do I clean out my drain lines, and, you know, how is it really important to change the air filter and all this stuff, but man, was it great to hear Jim on there. So great job today, guys. And then, of course, Bob Webster early in the morning with South Texas Gardening. And now you've got the Automotive Show. We're going to talk about your car. This is what I like to call Self-Help Saturday on KTSA. And it's where we don't talk politics. All we talk about is things that matter in your everyday life, like your home, like your garden, and now like your car. If you want to call in, 210-599-5555 is the phone number to get in on the conversation. Just like Mike has done. Mike, good morning, and how are you doing today?
23: Good morning. I'm doing good. Got off good. The phone with the previous guy, and now it's your turn.
22: All right. What you got for me? Something car-related. I don't do anything home-related. I call them for advice on that stuff.
23: No, I'm going down the line today of who to call. So you are on the Automotive Show. That's what I need. 2015 5.3 GMC Yukon. Two questions. Took the throttle body off the last week or so, and then I've been out of town. Put it back on, was careful not getting any of the cleaner down into the sides and whatnot. Put it back on. When it's cold, it has a hard start, like it's either flooded or out of gas.
22: And did that start after you did the throttle body, or were you doing the throttle body to try and alleviate that?
23: No, it started afterwards. And so after it warms up, it has a normal crank and start. But when it's cold, it does that. I've relearned the sensor.

0: or however you want to call it, two or three times, and it still doesn't stop it.
1: Okay, so, and do you have a check engine light on otherwise?
0: No, no, I do not.
1: No check engine light. You likely didn't do much to the throttle body as far as getting the cleaner down in there. It's not as critical on Chevys. And then on your gasket, did you replace the throttle body gasket?
0: No, I did not. I used the old one.
1: That's a point of contention. Anytime we're taking one off, we're always putting a new one on, no matter what. And so if you wanted to do something that wouldn't take you a lot of time, definitely wouldn't take you a lot of money, I would fix that first. And it goes back to every single time that you've done something on the car and something different comes up, always check the work that has been done. And so, yeah, I would say replace that throttle body gasket for sure. And then if you didn't clean the mass airflow sensor, you might as well clean that as well while you take it back off. Did you happen to clean that?
0: No, I did not. I just did the throttle body, and I don't remember why the reason why I did it. I just thought, well, I'm going to do it. And so now, does that gasket, it's like an O-ring. Does it need to be lubed up like you do O-rings?
1: You certainly can. It's not going to hurt anything at all. Just not a lot. You know, you could use some wheel bearing grease or don't use like WD-40 or something like that.
0: No, but, I'll use an O-ring oil.
1: Yeah, that's not going to hurt it at all, and that's actually probably good. So, I would replace that, and then right before you go to take everything off, double check the intake tube, that snorkel. Just make sure that it's all the way seated on the throttle body, and that's really the most important point. And then if there's anything after the mass airflow sensor, so if it's one of the mass airflow sensors where it goes airbox, mass airflow, then air tube that you can actually disconnect the accordion tube, make sure that that is fully seated as well. Make sure both of those, what we're looking for hopefully is just a little bit of a vacuum leak. And so that's at the gasket and that's at the accordion tube.
0: Right. Okay. That's good information. I need to do that. Second thing, same vehicle, driving it yesterday, overheated. Turned around, came back home, parked it, came back later that evening and was starting looking around thinking it was the thermostat. And I looked down at the bottom, as I'm looking at the front, lower left-hand corner, the reservoir tube that comes out goes down to a T, and it looks like one goes back into the radiator. The hose from the reservoir blew up. It has that hard factory spring clamp.
1: Okay.
0: I don't know how, what would have caused it to blow? It was loose. It was off. So I don't know if it blew off.
1: Yeah. Let's replace that hose. Yeah. Let's replace that hose. It shouldn't be a hard one to find. Put a good clamp on it and then, pay attention, really. Don't put the clamp on it and go for a drive to Austin. Okay. Drive it around and see if it's taken care of. Hopefully it was just something that failed. I couldn't tell you why, but hopefully it's that component that's failed. But whenever you say a coolant hose blew off, either the vehicle is overheating and it developed too much pressure and that's why it blew off, or, and that means that maybe you're going to find something else. Like, if it has cooling fans or if it has a fan clutch, you may find something there. Thermostat could be sticking. Anything could be going on that created that much pressure, or the head gasket could be blown. But that's what I did right there was, I don't know, with your headache, you're either going to take an aspirin or some intensive medical treatments, right? So I'm sorry for doing that, but anytime you say a hose blew off, it's either because the whole hose was super old or something, you know, just something happened, or there's another cause. And so I would replace that hose, make sure it's a good connection, and then bleed the system, and then drive it around and make sure it's not going to overheat on you.
0: Well, and I'm saying it blew off. I don't know.
1: Yeah, it just, the long and short was it came off.
0: Yeah.
1: And so that's why I'm sorry for going to the, you know, full scare tactic thing.
0: I was thinking the same thing. You know, something, if it blew off, something had to, for some reason, overpressurized it.
1: Right. But I'm also a big I'm also a big proponent of let's solve this logically. Let's replace that little hose and then check the rest of the car.
0: Well, I tell you what I did. I went ahead and I put it back on. I bought a regular clamp because I couldn't get that spring clamp down and back on the fitting. And I'm just going to drive it and watch it. And let's see what happens again. with it.
1: There you go.
0: You know, and funny thing, I mean, so I was going to bleed the system and put coolant in the radiator. I couldn't find a radiator cap.
1: Well, it's on the overflow.
0: Well, and that's the one I filled it with, but, you know, the old days, you had a radiator cap and an overflow.
1: Yeah,
0: and
1: yep.
0: So I'm looking around and trying to figure out, well, I guess I'll just fill it up and slowly let it open up the thermostat.
1: Yes.
0: And get coolant back in it.
1: That's the best thing you can do at home. We use a vacuum bleeder, but yeah, it, on right. a Chevy, that tank is almost an inherent burp tank as far as getting the air out of the lines and bleeding the lines and everything. So you do want to fill it up to a good amount, because if you just fill it up to full, likely as soon as the thermostat opens, it's going to suck it all through there. And so you want to, you know, slightly overfill it while you're bleeding it, and then it should naturally bleed itself.
0: Right. Okay. There's another question, but I forgot it, so I'll save that for some other day.
1: Think about it. Let me know. Thank you so much for the call, and you have a great Saturday. Those were excellent questions. Thank you. And let's see. We're going to go to a break, and, yeah, we'll go to a break. This is the Automotive Show on News Talk 550 KTSA and FM 1071.
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0: put it into reverse and it takes a long time, or even drive and it takes a long time to shift into gear, then give Access a call, because guess what? Not every vehicle that comes in needs a full rebuild. 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
5: 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Now this

0: All right, let's get started with auto repair. We're talking about anything automotive related, and I want to get to a caller that I had call in today because let me just tell you that my brother drives a diesel, and my brother said, "Hey, dude, you're not gonna believe it. I just paid $5 a gallon for my diesel." And then I hear, you know, on KTSA, of course, I think it's like $8 in California or something. And I was like, man, I think we ought to get a diesel specialist on the show and talk about things that diesel owners can do for their vehicles to maybe maximize fuel mileage and just basically diesel maintenance all over. But, and who better to ask than Andrew? I've known Andrew for years, and you hear me talk about Andrew, and the company that he's with is DPFR, and yes, it stands for Diesel Problems Fixed Right. That's the way you're going to remember it, okay? Even if you don't remember their official name, DPFR, and if you look that up, you're going to find out that they're the best in town for diesels. And if you can't remember DPFR, remember Diesel Problems Fixed Right. Andrew, good morning. Thanks for calling in.
1: Morning, Louie. God bless. Hey, there's actually two diesel specialists here. Augustus is next to me.
0: Oh, yes. Augustus is the man. We're going to hear him chiming in the background. And y'all are going to a father-son thing today? Like, is it sports or just hanging out or what?
1: Yeah, we're heading to a football game just like the Ags. God bless the Ags, but we'd rather listen to you and help out on the show than get the Ags right now.
0: Oh, man. So are they playing right now? Is that what's happening?
1: No, they play at 1 o'clock today in New Braunfels, so we're making our way in $6 diesel from Floresville to New Braunfels.
0: $6 diesel. All right. So, Andrew, the gist of it is because if there's a diesel person out there driving their vehicle, they ought to just tune everything out and turn the radio up. DPFR is the best diesel shop in town. You can't say it, but I can, okay? Because it would be bragging on your part, but I'm bragging on you now. Anyway, you guys do diesel repairs and diesel maintenance and all these things, but I want you to give some realistic help to some people that are driving diesels right now. Man, is there anything DIY that they can do this weekend just to try and help a little bit to maximize the fuel economy or the drivability of their diesel?
1: You know,

0: Yes, they can. DIY, the biggest thing they can do is keep up with their preventative maintenance. Those oil changes, keep clean oil in that thing. That's going to keep your MPGs up. And, you know, we're good friends with BG. We love BG. So use your BG products during and in between those oil changes. That's going to help keep those MPGs as high as they can be. And then, you know, it's just like us. Kids have gone back to school. My kids are back in school. Yours are. They start getting all those germs mixed in. And what's happened? They get a stuffy nose, right? They can't breathe. Well, if your diesel pickup can't breathe, if you have a diesel exhaust emission issue, your miles per gallons are going to go down. You have to work harder. You're lethargic. And so what we do and what we want to help all shops do is talk about the Regen X service to clean that diesel particulate filter. We can do it on vehicle. We can do it on skid steers, tractors, you name it. And we can buses. Thank you, Augustus. Yep, we did those buses. We worked with several ISDs. Get those diesel exhaust systems cleaned back to new. Get that miles per gallon up. Keep the emissions down and save that pocketbook a little bit.
1: I want to get right back to DPF, but how important, like, say, is the air filter on a diesel?
0: Oh, man, Lou, you're exactly right. Yep, I should have mentioned that. Check that.
1: No. I just, the thing is being a primarily a gas guy, right? The air filter's important, but a lot of times we see air filters that come in and they've been out in the country for a while and they got all kinds of stuff in there. And for the most part, it doesn't just kill the vehicle. Like, you can get some symptoms, but that's generally when that thing just has a wall of stuff on it. But, on a diesel, it's more critical, isn't it? I mean, this is my thought process. It's more critical, isn't it?
0: Oh, you're spot on. You're 1,000% correct. That is the first thing we check when a diesel truck comes in. We pop that hood. Check the filter, check the oil, or do anything else. That filter is vital. It's the number one thing we see, too. A lot of times, again, goes back to being able to breathe. If you're clogged up front, you're going to start clogging down the line. Nobody likes that. Check that air filter.
1: That's right. And so, and if that's something super easy that folks can do with that air filter is check it. And if it even looks dirty, in my opinion, because those filters are big most of the time. And if it even looks dirty, you're not seeing, you know, a percentage of that filter. There's a whole lot of media there. And if the outside looks a little bit dirty, imagine what the inside looks like. So in my opinion, if you even think your diesel air filter needs replacement, go ahead and replace it. Now, on the DPF, this is something that I'm constantly learning about, and it's better to ask you than it is GPT, because you have the realistic real world advice. Now, on the DPF, can a truck start to exhibit a problem? Like, man, I'm just not getting the same gas mileage or something, power or whatever. Can the DPF be starting to clog up without ever setting the check engine light, for instance? Like, without giving you an official warning, can you already be losing efficiency?
0: Yes, sir. We ran into this scenario last Friday, so perfect timing. We were out. We were invited to a company, dove hunt. So we're in the middle of the field. We did a little demo with Regen X. And there was a 2019 beautiful F-350, 67,000 miles, but he had gone from 450-mile regens to less than 150 miles. So every 150.
1: Oh, so there's a symptom, too. Your regen cycle is getting shorter. Am I correct?
0: Your regen cycle is getting shorter, which means that engine's working harder. That thing's going to rev up. You're burning more diesel. You're pushing more diesel through there.
1: You're putting like instead of just like a little precision flame, you know, like you're going to burn a little thing, you're putting a blowtorch to your diesel. You're just blasting it out the tailpipe when it does that regen. So shorter regen cycles are super critical. And again, going back to that's indicating that DPF could be clogging up. So go ahead with the story. I'm sorry for interrupting.
0: No, that's perfect. Augustus got to see this one. So the gentleman walked up. He goes, man, too bad we can't go ahead and clean this. That's what I'm seeing on the truck. And our team looked around. We're like, why not? we have our machine. So in the middle of a dove hunt, we poured it.
1: Oh, my gosh. You had the machine out there?
0: Oh, yeah.
1: Yes.
0: In the middle of a dove hunt in a field as we got our limit.
1: And, my gosh. Awesome. Well, I
0: put that truck DPF back to new. He put it back together, reset parameters. He was back to zero. He just texted the other day. I was like, I saw the truck going through town. I took a picture. I was like, hey, she's alive. He goes, oh, my God, dude. He goes, I went from 17.5 to 20.5 back to my miles per gallon. He goes, my DPF is set back to zero. He says, this is amazing. So it matters.
1: That is fantastic. So really, although you guys do a lot of repairs, any repair on a diesel, doesn't matter what it is, this maintenance thing is arguably more important. Listen, this is me learning right now, y'all. I'm not asking these. None of these things are canned. I'm sitting here. Andrew, how much prep did we do before this call? I think I said call in at 11:15.
0: Yep, that was it.
1: That was the extent of the prep. So, yeah. So now with this, the maintenance on these DPFs sounds like it's way more critical than waiting till there's a problem or anything else. Do you have a suggestion on like mileage of any sort for, all right, my brother, he ended up trading in one Chevy Duramax and he's driving a 2024 or 25. So now what can I tell my brother? Hey, dude, I know that they probably didn't say anything when you got the owner's manual on this, but I want you to go to DPFR and get these maintenance, this DPF maintenance. What kind of mileage or time would I tell him?
0: So we tell everybody, start looking at it between, if it's a driving pickup and not idling a whole bunch, look between 60 and 70,000 miles to do that first service. And then if you do 30,000 miles after that, you're going to be golden. It's a filter. It literally filter your oil filter, your fuel filter. They're meant to be serviced, and you're not going to have any issues. Our test truck is a 2013 GMC Duramax. We just hit 330,000 miles on it. We've done one doser sensor. This one I'm in is at 290,000. It's meant to be maintained. If you do it right, it's going to save the life of your truck.
1: Totally agree. And I know that because he had a problem on his last DPF truck, it clogged up and everything else, and he got the quote for the repair. In my mind, you could do, you start getting up to 300,000-400,000 miles and you haven't done any repairs to the DPF system because you've been doing the maintenance. You're not even at a fraction of the cost of what that single repair would have run. Am I pretty close on that?
0: You're pretty close on that. Again, that preventative maintenance for a few $100, we can get it in, get it cleaned. And our goal, we learned this from you, Louie. We're colleagues, not competitors. We're teaching other shops about this method. We're showing them the machine because we want to help people. That's our whole goal. When we get in our meetings, we're like, what are we here for? Help people, help businesses. So a little bit of preventative maintenance is going to extend the life of that truck. It's going to help their miles per gallon. It's going to save their pocketbook, especially if it's $6 diesel we're passing. And we just, as you say, man, we're colleagues, not competitors, and we want to help people.
1: That's right. And because you're there with your son and you talked just a little bit, you were talking about meetings and everything else, I don't want people to get a wrong impression. Like, this isn't a giant corporation. These guys are homegrown. Like, it is a big company. You know, they can service a lot of vehicles, but they are homegrown and you live, well, right outside of San Antonio, and you guys are just doing wonderful work over there. And so I thank you for calling in and let the listeners know on diesels. Let's recap. We said we're going to change the air filter this weekend, right? That they can do that on their own. And if they do their own oil change maintenance, they can do that. And the one maintenance that can save the diesel, not only fuel mileage, but also put those regen cycles back to a normal setting, is going through and getting a maintenance done on the DPF. That is absolutely, and I know this, even not a diesel guy, I know you can't do that DIY. This needs to be done at DPFR, but it's not as scary as everybody thinks because they don't have to pull it off the truck. They don't have to do all this other work that other places want to do and bake it and everything else. They're doing it right there. Their service has been proven to clean out that DPFR. Did I sum it up pretty good?
0: Oh, man, Lou, that was perfect. I'll say one thing on the filters. Quality matters.
1: So ooh, good one.
0: Quality filter.
1: You and I both failed to mention fuel filters. Holy cow. Now, that's that will obviously, if it get really bad, it can lower your fuel mileage. But those fuel filters are critical, especially if your Chevy is maybe a couple years older and it's got the older fuel system. And you notice how I'm not using exact definitions because I'm not that diesel guy. But it's like a CP3 or CP4 or something like that. Either way, fuel filters are critical. And what you

0: pleasure. We love listening. God bless and gig 'em.
1: Thank you, Larry.
2: Nice. Yeah. We'll see you later, Augustus. Y'all have a great day. All right. 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

0: We're back. We're talking about automotive repair. Genuinely, that was an organic call. I mean, I say organic. I asked Andrew to call in, and I thought it would be fun to approach this because diesel is the hot topic this week, and I happen to know an expert. So we've got open phone lines, 210-599-5555. Let's first go to Clint. You're up. What can we do for you today?
1: Yes, sir. I got a 2003 Dodge 3/4 ton with the diesel engine. And I wonder what kind of, what brand name of shocks you recommend.
0: Oh, I was going to say we should have kept Andrew on the line just a little longer for the diesel stuff, but what brand of shocks? Okay, if it's my vehicle, and that's kind of how I have to answer questions, I usually go with Monroe's on all my vehicles. And so it doesn't matter if it's a diesel or if it's a car or whatever it happens to be. I like Monroe. I love the brand name. I love the fact that they've been around for so long. I usually get them from, I think you can get them from O'Reilly's, Napa. A lot of people have them. And so Monroe is my first choice. And then if you were heavy load and stuff like that, Monroe has the, I think it's the yellow tube or the Fleet Max or whatever it's called.

0: but MonoTube, anyway, they have that upgraded version. I shy away on any of my vehicles from things like Rancho or whatever the other, you know, I guess you, they want to promote themselves as the upgraded version of a shock. But most of the time, every time you put those on, you're going to notice a ride difference. Like it's going to feel like in that truck, you might not notice, but, it'll feel very, very stiff. And so, I choose Monroe most of the time. And hey, KYB is arguably my second choice. KYB, as I understand it, is maybe a little bit more premium brand. So I would stick with Monroe or KYB.
1: I put KYB on my 4Runner and regret it to this day.
0: Good. And if it didn't change your ride quality on your 4Runner, that is a huge indicator because it's specifically things like 4Runners especially and Jeeps and maybe 1500 style trucks, half ton trucks. That's the one I was looking for. Half ton trucks. When you go from the factory shock into a very high end shock, sometimes even KYB, you'll notice a ride quality difference. But if it didn't, then I would just stick with KYB. That's a great brand too.
1: Well, it was way too stiff for that 4Runner. I'm looking for a more quiet, softer ride and stuff, but.
0: Got it. Okay, I got it. Now I understand what you said. Yeah, so if it was way too stiff for the 4Runner, maybe switch back to like a Monroe. And do not go for the packaging. Like, even Monroe has their Reflex series. That is an off-road type shock. If you put the Reflex on because you just want to pay for the best shock, what you think is the best shock because it's more expensive, you're actually getting a different ride. So the Monroe, I forget the top line that is factory style, is the one that I would go for, okay? Not the Reflex. The Reflex is more of a off-roading style.
1: Good deal. Okay, well, I appreciate your time.
0: You bet. Thank you so much for that. And Jack, you're up. What can we do for you?
2: Yes. Hello, Louie. Yes. Y'all have done good work on my 1995 Chevy 1500 V6.
0: Oh, good. Yes, sir.
2: Yes, done very good. Now, here's my problem. I was tooling along, and all of a sudden, everything went dead on a local city street. I was lucky to somehow twist that steering wheel off onto a side street and park it without having an accident. And I knew the battery was still good. It was only 4 months old until I started looking around for some loose connections, and I found it on the negative battery cable. Now, remember, this has a side mount
0: uh-huh.
2: on the battery. And so luckily I had my toolbox with me, and I tightened it, and that worked well for a few more starts. And then it happened again. And I took a close look this time on the positive side, and I noticed that, yes,
0: it wiggled loose.
2: The lights came on after I simply touch the red cable, so apparently I'm going to have to tighten the red cable. Tell me, my question is, tell me what is causing this, and would a mere lock washer help tighten these things so they don't come so loose again?
0: Yeah, it certainly could. What could be causing it? It's all right there, so there's no other mystery to this. It's either the bolt or the battery itself. Maybe the threads are a little bit wallowed out or something. I know it's only 4 months old, but maybe the manufacturing wasn't great or whatever. But no matter what, when we used to have this problem, first thing, well, what some guys would do is take the cover off of the battery cable entirely, so that now you're just looking at the battery cable end versus that rubber cover that surrounds it, and they would take that off sometimes. And then you got to make sure that you might go out and buy two new battery bolts, okay? And put those on there and put them on nice and snug. And if you want to put a lock washer on there, there's no problem with that. I do want to caution, make sure you don't over-tighten in an effort to just make sure it's tight, because the battery terminal on the battery itself, the battery end, is not steel. You know, I think it's just lead or something. And so it's very soft material. So it is possible to over tighten it, but you do want to push it to where it stops and then maybe just give it a little bit of, just a little bit more, just to make sure that you got it nice and tight. And then the other thing we used to do sometimes, and it really, you know, this isn't a great solution, but sometimes you would, if you felt like maybe the bolt wasn't holding correctly, sometimes we would buy a battery spacer and put the longer bolt on there. Even though you didn't need it, you would put the spacer and the bolt in there. But overall, if it has the short bolt on that side post, then I would just go buy another pair of short bolts and replace those bolts. You can strip off the plastic or the rubber ends so that you're making nothing but metal to metal contact and see if that'll make it hold.
2: Okay.
0: And again, a lock washer is not a bad idea. What I'm not going to encourage you to do is put something like Loctite on the threads. Let's not do that.
2: Yeah. Okay. Well, very good. Thanks so much for the information there, Louis.
0: You bet. Thank you so much. And Jack, you have a great day. Let's go to Dusty. Go ahead, Dusty, real quick. What we got?
3: Well, I missed your diesel guy, but... I was trying to call, and your number said that everybody's on the line and to leave a message.
0: Yeah.
3: But anyway.
0: I wanted to have that time with him, you know, and so I just I delayed some of the calls. But go ahead.
3: Understood. Okay, so I bought this Ram 3500. It's a 2012 6.7 liter. It's got AFE all over the place. You know what that is?
0: No.
3: Advanced flow engineering.
0: Yes.
3: Intake from.
0: The AFE brand. Got it. Okay. Gotcha.
3: Yeah. AFE filter intake is AFE. The front differential's AFE. The transmission's got the AFE package on it. The rear differential's AFE.
0: And what's only for time's sake, what's going on with the vehicle?
3: Well,
0: Is it doing anything right now? Like any concerns?
3: They deleted the DFR.
0: Okay.
3: Or DFP.
0: Yeah.
3: They deleted that.
0: DPF.
3: DPF, that's the one. And they went 6-inch exhaust from the turbo. They took out the VGT turbo and put in.
0: Okay. But real quick, is the truck stalling, or are you getting poor fuel mileage? What's the reason for the call?
3: Reason for the call is I just got it, and I'm getting it back over here from Georgia to Texas. Drove over there to buy it in Georgia. Anyway, I get it over here, and everything's deleted. Is it going to pass inspection? Because the 5.5.
0: There you go. To the best of my knowledge.
3: Tuner.
0: Yeah, to the best of my knowledge, right now, diesels are not included in the emissions testing. Now, until I see it in writing that they are, right now they're not. And so a lot of diesel guys have, diesel vehicle owners, I can't just say guys, have dodged a huge bullet because of all the deletes that are out there. Right now, you don't have anything to worry about. And unless they change the rules, up until November when we go live. But right now, you shouldn't have anything to worry about. So that should answer that question, Dusty. And I gotta let you go because we got our break to take. Thank you so much. This is the Automotive Show on News Talk 550 KTSA and FM 1071.
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0: Not it enough, but diesel issues are, BG also solves diesel issues. And what I mean by that is when you go to do an oil change, diesel has the best motor oil on the market for an oil change. You're going to have to go to a diesel shop that carries the BG product. And I always recommend DPFR, which is the company that I talk about on the show. But with the diesel oil changes, this oil that BG has and makes is hands down the best, lowest carbon, just best protection that you're going to put into your diesel engine. Now, they also have cleanings that can be done. The BG cleanings is things that DPFR does as well. And you do have to call ahead on any diesel shop to make sure that they actually do carry all of the BG cleaning stuff for diesel engines. 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So all of these BG services can be done, and I just didn't know if you knew that BG is a diesel specialist as well. 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

0: We are on air. We're talking about automotive repair on air. And you can grab line two if you want. We're going to talk to Alonzo and then Robert. Alonzo, go ahead. What can we do for you? Go ahead, Alonzo. You're up.
1: No, it's Santos.
0: Oh, Santos. Okay, sorry. Go ahead, Santos. Sorry about that.
1: That's okay, Louis. How's it going, man? Hope everything's going good, sir. I'll make it
0: very good. Hey. Yes.
1: Emissions coming up in November in Bear County. I know you got a check engine light. You failed off the bat, Louis. What about airbag and ABS? If you have those lights on.
0: To the best of my knowledge, neither one of those are going to be inspectable items. I can update you as we get a little bit closer. My shop is finalizing the inspection process, and then we go through official training after that process is finalized. And so I'll have the exact details, but to the best of my knowledge, it's looking for PCM-related codes, which means powertrain, it's the engine. And so it's looking for those codes and emissions. And so if you were to have something like a lean condition, it would fail. If you had something like a oxygen sensor, it would fail. And if you come in with no check engine light on, but your car hasn't run all of the tests, the parameters for testing, if it hasn't run all of those, then it will fail. Not fail, but it won't pass until it has had enough drive cycles to run all the tests. And basically it says, I ran all the tests and there's no code. And so they have to have it run all the tests. So you can't clear it and walk into or drive into a inspection station and expect to pass, when you cleared it 5 minutes ago. And so the other things are outside of inspection, and so they're non-inspectable, basically. And the funny thing that the state had on the last

0: inspection test, you know, the state inspection was you couldn't have a crack in the windshield that interfered with the driver's vision, right? But
1: yes, sir.
0: Nobody ever came into my shop and asked for an inspection like this, but it never said anything about if you drove a vehicle in that had no windshield. It didn't say that. It just said, so basically the windshield was not an inspectable item if it was missing, but the, if the windshield was there and it was cracked, then it would be a problem, you know? So anyway, it's just funny, the wording and stuff. But as I understand it, ABS and airbag and other codes, communication codes, radio codes, telematics, all this stuff, you could have 100 codes in your vehicle, but as long as they're not emissions-related codes, I don't think they are inspectable items.
1: Fascinating, fascinating. One more quick question, Louis, before I, and I'll let you go. On a 3.6 Pentastar, two cylinders are down to 130. The other four are about 170. Compression on the ring? Because I already replaced the coil on the plug.
0: It is a compression problem, okay? And so you'd have to do a cylinder leak down test to find out if it's going to the rings or if it's going out the exhaust or the intake. And once you do that, depending on your mileage, what kind of mileage are you at?
1: 185,000, sir.
0: Okay, so no matter what, you can do the cylinder leak down test just to find out where it is, but any shop, they're going to suggest engine replacement at that point versus on a lot of Chrysler engines, heads can be done, camshafts can be done, things of that nature, right? You can do partial engine work on a lot of the Chrysler products, but not at 180,000. It would be money wasted on that engine.
1: Can I shoot just a little bit of oil old school and see if the compression comes up to verify?
0: Sure. Yeah, that doesn't hurt anything. Yeah.
1: Okay.
0: Hey, yeah, and the only other thing I would say, your only hope for it is if it is going past the rings, and if you had, let's say, for instance, a leaking fuel injector or something, if you were able to say, oh, wow, I do have compression once I do this, well, maybe you're lucky enough that you got a leaking fuel injector and it hasn't done any engine damage. You can verify that the engine is good and then replace the injector. If that's a problem, don't do it, you know, just guessing. But if it's a problem, then you might get lucky enough to avoid engine stuff. But it kind of sounds like you're heading in that direction.
1: Okay, I appreciate your wise intelligence as always there, Louis. Thank you so much.
0: Thank you. Wise and intelligent is not something I'm used to hearing about in the same sentence for me. So let's go to Robert.
2: Hello there, Louis.
0: Yes, sir. Robert, go ahead.
2: I was just laughing about the intelligent part.
0: Yeah. I'm not used to hearing that, so thank you. Thank you for that.
2: Yes, sir. I got a problem with my 2012 Lexus. I go to put in fuel in it, gas, and then it won't start. But then I put the pedal all the way to the metal down there, and it starts.
0: Okay, let's get you to turn your radio down if you can, just real quick. And in that, there is a evaporative emissions purge valve that is common not just on Toyotas, but on almost every car on the road, it seems like now, that when it fails, that is the test that you run. If you're going to, you know, try and run any test, we can test it, the component at the shop, or any shop can test it. But if you go to fill your vehicle up and it doesn't start right after you fill it up, what you did is exactly right by pressing the gas pedal all the way to the floor. Contrary to popular belief, you're not floorboarding the car. It's not going to start and race. It's actually not going to start. That's a fuel injector cutoff trick for DIY. So you push the gas pedal all the way to the floor. It's going to stop the fuel injectors from shooting any fuel in there. And what you're doing is clearing out the cylinders, okay? And so with your car, you have probably successfully diagnosed the evap purge valve. And I'd be surprised if you didn't have a check engine light with that code, but it doesn't always have to throw the code. So long and short is, go if you have, if you look at the evap purge valve, you look it up, go to O'Reilly's and see if they have one, and then look up instructions on replacement, then it might be easy enough where you can do it. Okay, let me switch that. Look up the instructions first, and if you can do it, then go to O'Reilly's and buy the part. But if you can't, and it looks like you got to remove the intake manifold or anything, if it's just difficult, then don't do it and take it to a shop. But if it's pretty easy, which most of them are, look up the instructions, go buy the part, put it on there, and then see if it does it again.
2: I'm lucky because it's right there on top, and I'm holding it in my hand right now, and when I took it off, I blew through it, and it's air going straight through.
0: That's it. You diagnosed it as bad. So good job, Robert. Thank you so much.

0: I'm still going for it. Even with higher stroke risk from atrial fibrillation, an irregular heartbeat not caused by a heart valve problem. In a clinical study, Eliquis apixaban reduces stroke risk and has less major bleeding than warfarin.
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3: From ABC News, I'm Mike Dubosky. The war in Iran has driven up fuel prices for most of this year, as the Strait of Hormuz, a critical waterway for oil transport, has been effectively shut down amid the fighting. And now, one of the workarounds for that closure, an east-to-west pipeline in Saudi Arabia, is also now off the table. ABC's Lama Hassan.
4: Saudi Arabia has shut a major pipeline which links the Gulf to the Red Sea. The Saudis believe multiple drone attacks launched from inside Iraq damaged the pipeline. Iraq has condemned the attacks and no one has claimed responsibility yet. Saudi saying right now the kingdom will not retaliate.
3: President Trump has said the Houthis are probably responsible for that attack, though two U.S. officials confirmed to ABC the Trump administration is not currently planning to launch direct military attacks against that Iran-backed group. The president himself is in Ireland today, meeting with top leaders there and attending a golf tournament. Earlier today, he was asked about Irish reunification, saying he would love to see it.
5: It's going to happen eventually.
6: Mr. President?
5: You know what? Well, look, it's going to happen eventually. That's what happened now.
3: Educator Annette Mulville was already protesting the president's visit and had this to say about the comment.
7: I don't think it's his place to do something, to say something as contentious as that. So it wasn't wise on his part to make that comment. But sure, you know, he doesn't really know what he's talking about most of the time anyway.
3: British Prime Minister Andy Burnham has said a referendum on Northern Ireland leaving the UK is off the table. Reunification is a lightning rod issue in Ireland, having led to violent clashes known as the Troubles through much of the back half of the 20th century before the Good Friday Agreement was signed in 1998. New eyewitness accounts from that Amazon cargo jet crash in Miami. U.S. Customs and Border Patrol Officer Patrick Rye was one of the first on the scene.
8: When I responded, it's carnage.
3: Five people were killed in that crash. You're listening to ABC News.
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3: The Centers for Disease Control has declared that cyclosporiasis outbreak over after thousands were sickened across the country. Several hundred were hospitalized and two people died. ABC News medical contributor Dr. Alok Patel says cases stretched back to mid-July.
12: Now, summertime is usually when foodborne illnesses do tend to go on the rise. But even though this outbreak is over, it's still a good reminder for people to continue to wash hands, make sure that fruits and vegetables are washed, and when in doubt, to cook your food.

0: The outbreak was linked to contaminated lettuce from Taylor Farms. That outbreak was believed to be the nation's largest ever tied to the parasite known as Cyclospora. A severe drought in the western part of the country is having a big impact on the nation's beer industry.
1: The severe drought out west is hurting the brewing industry when it comes to the growing of raw materials used in beer production.
2: That pint of beer that you have in front of you, you're really looking at liquid agriculture.
1: Assistant professor of fermentation science at Colorado State University, Charlie Hoxmeyer.
2: Extreme drought, rising temperatures don't just reduce crop yields, they affect the grain chemistry.
1: And that affects the beer you drink.
2: This is not just the flavor, the aroma, how you expect something to taste, but also the cost for us to make it.
1: Stephen Kaufman, ABC News.
0: Today, dangerously high temperatures are expected from Orlando to Oklahoma City. Multiple daily record highs are possible across much of Texas. I'm Mike Dubusky, ABC News.
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10: Five nine nine fifty five fifty five is the phone number to get in on the conversation. If you want to call in right now and ask any question about any vehicle, I will give you my best answer. Okay. My goal here in the show is to try and help you, maybe try and fix it yourself if you can or have the interest. We can talk through a thought process, or maybe I can even help you talk to the shop about you're planning on going in on Monday, or you were thinking about taking it to a shop. You don't know what kind of shop to take it to. I can certainly help you with any question about your vehicle. My interest here on the radio is to have fun. That's it. This is not paid programming. This is not something where, I'm promoting just my shop. I'll, in fact, refer you to other shops if you're closer to them, because why would you drive all the way across town, pass up 15 shops just to come to mine when there's lots of really good shops out there? And so, if you want to ask a question right now, 210-599-5555 is the phone number. And so we sometimes like to talk about weird cars that come into the shop. And this week we had a weird car. Jeep Grand Wagoneer came in. And not that that's a weird car inherently, but it had a weird problem. When you go to make a sharp turn, like let's say you were stopped in traffic and you needed to pull across and make a left-hand turn into a business or something like that. And you make it a pretty sharp turn. Well, this customer was saying, I've got a lack of power. Like every time I make a full-on sharp turn, like I'm trying to maybe dart across traffic, I don't dart because I'm afraid I might not make it. And so, but it's only on full turns. And so this vehicle has electronic power steering. And so he said his word was, I hear like a grinding and I've got a lack of power steering is what he kind of had mentioned. And so we went for a drive and we didn't really feel anything. So he came back and I said, let me go for a drive with you, which I should have done in the first place. Sorry about that. But I went for a drive and I felt it instantly. And it was not a lack of power steering. It was a lack of power. And so what was happening is the Jeep Grand Wagoneers, if you don't know this, most of them have all-wheel drive to them. And they have a limited slip differential. And they have a computer that controls that. And so they have a computer that controls the traction within the vehicle. So what was happening is,

0: as you make a sharp turn, it was basically engaging the limited slip differential. And for those of you that know about trucks and cars, you understand what the feeling was. It was actually the rear wheels were locked up, and they were both going at the same rate. And so you heard, groaning and clunking and, you know, you could hear tires skipping if you did it hard enough. I know, cause I went and tried it. And so the, even though it has a computer controlled and there were no codes for this, there were service bulletins about reprogramming the computer. And so we went one step back and said, you know what, before we reprogram the computer on this thing, we need to check the differential fluid. And so we pulled the drained the differential fluid, and it was black like motor oil. Like, it was real dark, and it's not supposed to be. So anyway, we changed out the fluid, and then we added the Mopar additive, the limited slip additive, and went for a drive. And the way that you break in the limited slip additive after, let's say, clutches have started having too much friction back there, the way you break it in is go out to a parking lot and do figure eights, and that will get that limited slip additive back into the clutch pack. So I went and did that, and I did figure eights until I was dizzy, and I really had to stop because I'm like, either I'm going to get dizzy and, you know, I don't want that, or somebody in this business complex is going to come out and be like, what are you doing out here? And it's like, I'm just trying to break in the car. So I didn't want to answer that question either. So we got it from a really bad problem, and I told the customer, look, we got it down to about 50%. Like, you don't feel it nearly as much. It is still there, but changing out the fluid made a big difference. So I told him, I need you to drive it for a few more days. And if it lasts into next week, then you're going to have to go in and get the computer reprogrammed for this problem. And then if not, there could actually be something wrong with the clutch pack or with the rear differential. And in that case, you know, you're going to have to get that repaired. But if you're driving a Jeep Grand Wagoneer, one of the things I picked up from doing research on this, and then if you know about any kind of research that you do for anything, is it leads you down rabbit holes different ways. You're like, okay, I was looking at the differential. Why am I now looking at the engine, you know, like for maintenance and stuff? And so what I learned about the Grand Wagoneer is that they do have a pretty strict maintenance schedule, and that it really, really, really needs to be followed. So the fluids and stuff need to be changed out about every 30,000 miles. This car only had 70, and that differential fluid was terrible. So if you've got a Jeep Grand Wagoneer, make sure that you're following the maintenance recommendations. I can tell you that maintenance costs less than repairs, and I'm a big believer in that. I believe that sometimes some companies can oversell maintenance, so just be a little bit wary of that. But if nothing else, write down that every 30,000 miles, you need to change out all the fluids in that vehicle, you know, not including the engine oil, because you should be doing that about every 5,000 miles. Don't make it more. Just do 5,000 miles, even if you're using full synthetic. All right, Elvis, you're up. What can we do for you?
1: Hey, talk about them strange noises. Still doing a little bit of maintenance on the 95 Bronco. I had a shop do some work on me, putting the bearings and new discs on the front. But when I was going home, I'm in reverse, and I still hear a thuck, as I'm turning the wheel going backwards. I'm like, man, it's got to be the pads. So I go buy some pads. Hit it the next weekend, pull the tire off, and I got full pads. And I'm like, well, what is wrong? So as my eyeballs just kind of glance down the trailing arms, I have no bushings whatsoever.
0: There you
1: totally
0: go.
1: Gone.
0: Yep.
1: And some of the box stores had them at the bushings for a really, really huge price. And then I looked on Rock Auto, they were like $7 for both.
0: Okay.
1: So I said, I can wait 3 days. And luckily I'd had them replaced before, so they didn't have the rivets chassis on there. So luckily that was all done. But I would like to recommend that whoever does those on the back arms and puts the bolts on, I'd like to recommend lock washers to get on one side. You got the front wheel drive axle messing with you. Then on the passenger side, you got the exhaust and the catalytic converter in the way. So even though it's a big truck, There's not a lot of room out there.
0: There's not a lot of room. They put it right up against there.
1: No. No, and lock washers would have helped tremendously. But, wow.
0: Well, I'm glad you got that done.
1: It was a nightmare. All I got left is the tie rods, and then we can do a front end alignment.
0: Awesome. That's great. Thank you for calling on that. And Elvis always hits on something that's important, too. When you're looking at things that you think are wrong, like brakes, you're like, man, this has got to be the brakes or whatever. Don't be above looking around underneath the vehicle, because sometimes what you think is one problem is actually something entirely different. So great job on that, Elvis. Let's take a quick break to stay on time. And Joe, you're going to be up next. This is the Automotive Show presented by BG Products and DPF Resolutions on News Talk 550 KTSA and FM 1071.
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0: Pena Brothers Upholstery. 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I take my own personal vehicles there, and I take, well, we took my dad's vehicle there the other day, and we had the upholstery redone on the driver's seat. He's got a Buick, and there was a tear in the seat that was starting. It wasn't too terrible, but Pena Brothers Upholstery said, yes, we can recover it, which is what I fully expected, just recover the seat. But he said, you've got the real leather and everything, and on this one, we can put the repair panels in there. And I thought, okay, let's go for it. 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They're just the best. So you want to go there. Pena Brothers Upholstery is located on Bandera inside Loop 410. 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
0: Yep, we're talking about cars. Automotive repair is the topic of KTSA from 11 to 1 every Saturday, just like, and I welcome callers, 210-599-5555. Let's talk to Joe first, and then Lori's coming up. Joe, what can we do for you?
9: Yes, good afternoon. 2016 Nissan Rogue. At startup, it has a kind of annoying rattle at start. I think I know what it is. I'm just wanting a second opinion.
0: Okay. What do you think it is?
9: Is the timing chain tensioner or the guide? Does that sound about right?
0: If it's a true rattle, yes. And then you got to check your motor oil. Have you made sure that you're full on oil?
9: Yeah, oil is good. Uh-huh.
0: Okay. All right. So if it's full on oil and it's a true rattle, yes. If you need somebody to listen to it, if you were going to take it to a shop to get it checked, you would want to leave it overnight for them to do the very first listen first thing in the morning, because they need it to be at that time. Because the only other thing that I can think of on that vehicle that would make a noise on first start could be the exhaust. Actually, two things now. You could have an exhaust leak, but that's not nearly as common on that vehicle. And then you wouldn't want to mistake an engine rattle for, like, let's say an AC rattle, okay? Because AC can also rattle, you just want to make sure. But yes, if it is a true engine rattle, then it's going to be timing chain, and it's probably going to be a tensioner. And you would want to decide at that point if you're going to invest in the vehicle on that, because it's no small repair to do that. How many miles do you have?
9: Right at 100, 95.
0: Okay. So not too many miles, really. You would want to take it in, get it looked at, verify that it is the timing chain. And then I don't know whether your skill set would allow you to do timing chains. Were you thinking about doing it yourself, if that's what it is?
9: Yeah, front wheel drives are a little more difficult.
0: I would say a lot more difficult, requiring special tools and everything else. So, good. In this case, just because of that answer, don't do this one yourself. Like, don't start saying, well, I can find the tools on Amazon. I can do this. I can watch videos. Because if you get one thing wrong on the timing, now you've blown the engine and it wouldn't have been worth it.
9: Right. Do you have time for one other quick question, please?
0: Sure.
9: Okay. 2004 Chevy Silverado. I've got an annoying oil leak. I'll tell you what I've done. Oil pressure sensor and valve covers. What other things can I change? It's not the
0: driver's side, passenger side, or at the back?
9: It's on the driver's side coming down from the starter.
0: Okay. On the driver's side coming down from it. Okay. Yeah, so up there, the oil pressure sending unit that you replaced, is it at the back of the intake manifold, or was it the oil level sending unit, which is on the passenger side?
9: No, it's right behind the intake manifold.
0: So that is the oil pressure sending unit. It's coming down from that area, then there's only a couple of possibilities. You've already done the valve cover, and then you've already done the oil pressure sending unit, and then the only other thing would be the oil pan. But if it's coming up from above the oil pan, I really think you're looking at a rear main seal that's leaking.
9: Okay. The thing is, I've taken off that half dollar thing underneath the rear main seal, and it's dry. There's no oil back there. That's why I'm not thinking rear main seal, but it's been a pain to chase that down.
0: Yeah, it really can be. The only other thing that you can do, I'm trying to think of ways DIY that you can find an oil leak, and I can almost guarantee you it's going to be that rear main seal. But if you wanted to spray something, we've tried doing it, and I had mixed results, but you can get athlete's foot spray that sprays a powder. It can't be a clear athlete's foot spray, but if it sprays a powder, you can spray everywhere that you think is leaking, you know, or where the oil could be trailing, basically. And as the oil trails, it's going to trail a path of that powder, you know, that baby powder or whatever. It's going to trail a path, and you'll be able to see where it begins. Okay. And I know it's kind of tight back there, but that's the only way that I can tell you to do that. Another way would be to do the dye. You could put dye in the oil. We have mixed results on oil as well, putting dye in there, but put a little container of dye, and then you'd have to have a black light, and then you can see where that dye is coming out, and then you follow it to its highest point. And if you look at that highest point and there's nothing up there, and it's potentially coming from behind the bell housing, then the Chevys, it's always the rear main seal. They're always leaking. And so that's why I'm saying the only other one that gets mistaken for the rear main seal is that oil pressure sending unit. And if it came from up high up there at the valley, there is a valley cover gasket up there that holds the knock sensors. You'd have to take off the intake manifold to get to it. But that one's not nearly as common to leak, although it is a point where it could be leaking from for you.
9: Very good. Well, I'll try the foot spray. It's a lot cheaper than $34.
0: Yes.
9: Appreciate your
0: help. Yeah. Shake it. What I found out was shake it real good, and you want to get one that maybe says, we put a layer of this white dust on, you know, like, because I had bought some automotive rated spray, and man, when you'd spray that on, it turned white instantly, and you could feel the powder and everything. And I was like, oh well, I can do the DIY way and buy some foot powder. And I had to spray almost the whole can to get some, you know. So shake it real good.
9: I sure will. Okay, I'll let the next caller through. Thank you very much.
0: You bet. Thank you so much, Lori. You're up. What can we do for you? I think we've got Lori on the line. And if not, there we go. Hi, how are you doing?
10: Hey, I'm good. How are you?
0: Excellent. How are things in Gauze, Texas?
10: You know, it's Gauze.
0: Hot. Not too busy. Hot. Very hot.
10: No, very hot. Not busy.
0: That's right.
10: I have a 2017 Lexus RX 350.
0: Yes.
10: And about a month ago, I had to have coolant added to my air conditioner because it was just blowing hot air.
0: Oh, okay.
10: So does that mean, I guess there's a leak somewhere and I need to have a leak fixed?
0: Going by just the symptom of my AC was blowing warm and I had some Freon added and now it's blowing cold, judging from that exactly, I can probably safely say there is a leak, okay? And especially if you go, well, who knows how long you're going to go. You may go another 3 weeks or you may go next year before it blows warm again, but that would indicate that there is a leak, yes. When you have to add Freon, it doesn't, you never have to service the AC system. So if you have to add Freon, there's a leak and you just got to find it. Now the leak could be from a hose or one of the fittings where you add Freon, those little bicycle stems, you know, valves. It could be from there. It could be from anywhere, the compressor, anywhere. And so a lot of folks will say, well, what's the worst case scenario? And it's like, well, let's not go down that road. Let's find the leak first, because if the leak is not worst case scenario, then you don't even have to worry about it. You don't have to be scared. So you have a favorite automotive repair shop, even though you live in Gauze. I think the repair shop might be here in San Antonio, right?
10: It comes with grandchildren.
0: Yes. So if it will last,
10: son-in-law.
0: If it, yes, there we go. If it will last, it, you know, if it'll

0: stay cold until the next time you visit family here in San Antonio, then that repair shop is more than happy to find that leak for you. If it lasts for a long time and it ends up being like May that you end up saying it's blown warm again, then you just go back in and get it refilled again. And you know, because some leaks are very big and some leaks are very, very slow. And so once it reaches a level of Freon, you know, of not having enough Freon, once it reaches a certain level, the most cars are designed to turn themselves off. So no matter what, for you, it happened all of a sudden, but it could have happened, like I said, all of a sudden, or it could have been leaking out over the last, you know, 6 months.
1: Well, it was kind of an all of a sudden. It was cold, and next time I got in, it was hot.
0: Yep, yep. And if you added Freon, that just means that the Freon level went low enough to turn the system off. And so we just got to find that leak.
1: Okay.
0: That's a shame, because that's a beautiful car.
1: I know it is. When it's clean, it's gorgeous. Okay, and my second question, you know those lifters for my tailgate? I don't know what they're called.
0: Yes.
1: And
0: yeah, the struts.
1: One time you fixed them because they were
0: making tons of noise,
1: closing and shutting. Well,
0: yep.
1: No, they were not.
0: Oh, okay, okay.
1: They weren't opening and closing, right?
0: Yes.
1: Most of the time they do, but sometimes they don't. Is there something I can do, like WD-40, or is there something I can do?
0: Is the problem only just opening it, or can it be when you push it, the button or the clicker, can it be opening or closing that sometimes it doesn't respond?
1: Either one.
0: Okay.
1: Either one, so, opening or closing.
0: Yeah, it could be either one. I hesitate to say spray WD-40 in because it's very likely the motor itself versus the struts themselves, okay? So it's the piece that you hear moving when you click that button, it goes and it shuts. That piece is inside the plastic housing, usually on the driver's side. And so when you open the door fully, you'll see not just the struts, but you'll see another one that is the actual motor itself. And so the motor is behind that plastic housing over there. And I hesitate to say spray a bunch of WD-40 in that area because that would only solve it if the motor is binding, which is worth a shot. But sometimes the motor itself starts to go bad. And what we can do is we hook up a scan tool and we see, okay, is it sending the signal back to the motor? And if it is, then that means your buttons are physically working and the receivers, you know, for your clicker and everything, everything's working to send the signal.
1: Yeah.
0: And it should be sending the signal. Now we go back there and we pull that little plastic piece off and we say, is the motor receiving the signal? And if it is, and it has power and ground and everything, then it's the motor itself that goes bad. And so it might end up being that motor.
1: Yeah. When I push the button any of the buttons. It's like it starts to try to close or open and then it doesn't.
0: Yep, that sounds like the motor's binding. Yeah, so it's okay. Receiving signal. That is a very clear indicator that it's receiving signal. So the motor is binding. Just over the radio, I can't think of telling you to spray in there. If I was looking at it, I might say, okay, well, if I use a flashlight, maybe I can see in there and kind of try and hit that motor. But I'd hate for you to just spray a whole bunch of stuff in there and not hit the motor at all, you know? But that's where I would, if I was going to. I'd follow that rod that goes into the plastic and I would shoot straight down that rod, maybe even let it run down that rod, and hopefully it would hit that motor just a little bit. But ultimately, it might end up being that motor that needs replacement.
1: Okay, so when I bring it in for you to check the air conditioner, for Sirianni Automotive to check the air conditioner.
0: Then yes, we'll check your AC and the power door closing. Yes.
1: Yes, sir.
0: We can do that. All right, well, thank you. I hope you guys get rain and gauze.
1: Yeah, me too. Thanks, Louie. Love you.
0: You bet. Love you too. And we're going to go to Fred next and Daniel and Willie. This is the Automotive Show on News Talk 550 KTSA and FM 1071 presented by BG Products and DPF Resolutions. 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
7: Where were you when the world stopped turning on that September day?
0: We're back. We're talking about automotive repair, and I don't have a lot of really intelligent or emotional things to say about 9/11. It was a big part of my growing up, and the guys on KTSA have done a great job yesterday and today, and Martin Bauma did a great job earlier. So what I'm going to stick to today is automotive repair, but I am super glad that as Americans, we recognize it. We remember it. We don't just act like it never happened. And so anyway, I am happy for that. So, this is why I don't have the words. Right. Let's go to, before I go to Daniel, I had a response earlier from Mark about a Chevy truck, the Chevy truck with the oil leak. And while Mark had said that don't forget about the oil cooler lines or the oil cooler line block off plate, I think I talked myself in a circle on this, but the caller said that the oil leak was coming from the passenger side. And he said driver's side above the starter. And I said, are you sure? And then he said, no. He said the starter's on the passenger side. And I think he said the oil leak was on the passenger side. So if I messed that up and the oil leak is from the driver's side, then yes, absolutely. It's the oil cooler block off plate. It's right there above the oil filter. That is like one of the most common Chevy leaks, on a 5.3 liter. So, for that caller that had the Chevy, please, you know, if it's on the driver's side, I was steering you in the wrong direction. If it's on the driver's side, it's going to be that block off plate or the cooler line plate. And if it's on the passenger side, that's why I was going more towards up higher. And so, let's go to Daniel or remain sealed. Daniel, you're up. What can we do for you? Yes, sir. Go ahead.
8: I want to buy a brand new truck, 4-door pickup truck, 1500 series. What do you recommend?
0: Do you like the Toyota Tundra?
8: Very expensive.
0: Yes, very expensive. So, next one, I would choose either the Chevy or the Ford. Okay. And then that would just depend on, if you'll follow me here, I think that Toyota probably makes the best product, right? The most

0: reliable, okay. long-term, best resale, all that stuff, right? So, but the price is also significantly higher. So when you go to Chevy and Ford, in my opinion, you're going to get equal manufacturing quality. Okay. So while the Fords have this problem, the Chevys have this problem. And while the Ford does this, the Chevy does this. So they each have their own weaknesses. And I can't tell you in the long term which one is the more reliable because they probably have the same cost per mile of driving. Okay. Neither one of them is less reliable than the other. They both have repairs or maintenance or common failures or whatever. So if you'll follow me on that, basically, if you go with a Ford or a Chevy, then you're getting about the same product. What matters then is literally how your butt feels in the seat. Okay. So drive them, test drive them both. Like, give them a good, solid effort and say, I love this truck. I'm going to test drive it. Now go to Chevy or go to Ford or whatever. Say, I love this truck. I'm going to test drive it. Don't go in, you know, jaded on one or the other. And when you ride in them, you're going to feel which one fits you better. And it might be the way the armrests are set up. It might be the way the seat feels. It might be the amenities and the controls and everything else. But they're both going to be relatively equal in longevity and in cost, and so just drive them, really.
1: Got it. One last question. When it comes to the Chevy, are you hearing if they have any problems with the engine for 2027?
0: I'm not right now. That's going to be, you know, I'm still 3-4 years out from really hearing about stuff like that, you know, the common failures, unless there's something gigantic that comes out. But I haven't heard of anything, you know, and again, it goes to engine. Well, you know, what about the Ford? What about the 10-speed transmission in the Ford, which actually is shared with Chevy? And so anyway, what about the 10-speed? That's a big issue on the Fords and turbos on the Fords and whatever. So there's positives and negatives to either, but as long as you're not going for, I think I would still be gun shy on the big Chevy engine. I would go for like a 5.3. Okay. I'm a little bit gun shy on that big Chevy engine just because of the past, whatever, 2 years or 3 years that they've had issues.
1: Got it. I appreciate that. Okay. So it's Toyota and then Chevy and Ford.
0: Yep. Yeah. Actually, yes. Good summary.
1: All right. That's all I got.
0: Well, thank you so much for that call. And Willie, you're up. Hey, Willie, what can we do for you?
2: Yes, sir. I got a 2001 Dodge truck. And when I first start up, it'll run good. I run about two blocks, and then it bucks, like hesitate, like it's not getting fuel.
0: Okay.
2: Okay, so now what I did was I changed the map sensor, the alarm sensor, the PCV valve bowl, and I changed the PCV valve itself, but it still gives me the same problem.
0: Do you have any check engine light on at all?
2: Yes, sir. Yes, sir.
0: Okay, and do you have codes for that? Have you scanned it?
2: I scanned it, but the codes that they gave me was the sensors that they call them sensors. The
0: oxygen sensors or something?
2: Oxygen sensors. I replaced both of them, bank one and bank two.
0: Okay. Super important here, and I'm going to read into it. I'm wondering if the codes actually said oxygen sensors or if that was in the top 10 of replacement parts for you to replace. So if those codes were lean condition codes, it's not oxygen sensors, but they'll tell you, hey, you know, here's some common failures. It'd be a vacuum leak or this or that or oxygen sensors. You really should replace that because that's the most popular part that we sell. So do you know on the codes if it actually said O2 sensor circuit or something like that?
2: It said O2 sensor bank one, now bank two. That was when I went to the back by the Cadillac converter. That's what it said, but I replaced both of them.
0: Okay, you replaced both, and O2 sensor bank 2, it would also need to say sensor 2, because you have four oxygen sensors. You have bank 1 sensor 1, bank 2 sensor 1. Those are both before the cat. Those are sensor 1s. And then you have after cat, which is sensor 2. So let's just assume and go through that they read it and said, no, this is the rear. It's bank 2, sensor 2. Okay, and you replaced both rears. So let's just assume that that was the correct repair. Did that code come back?
2: Yes.
0: Okay, so without going forward anymore with shooting parts at it, you're going to need to visit a shop. Definitely, please go to a shop and let them diagnose it. Because in the money that you've spent, if the O2s were $100 a piece, and the other sensors added up to another $100 or $200, I would bet you've spent $200 or $300 on figuring this thing out, and you haven't got it yet. And now you've got to go pay for diagnosis, whereas maybe the diagnosis in the first place would have been the better bet, right? So, in my opinion, don't shoot any more parts at it. It sounds like you've been on the right path, but if there are codes that you and I haven't talked about that are in the computer, something like a lean condition or whatever it might be, then they need to go and address that. They need to find the vacuum leak. They need to find out that the fuel pump isn't pumping enough fuel, or it doesn't have enough volume. The pressure is bad. You got to do some testing now. Okay. So if you want to know what I would test if you came in, the first thing I would test, you know, so you can use this if you are going to try and diagnose it. First thing I would test is do a scan test, write down all the codes. Okay. And then the second thing I would do because of the symptoms is I would check for vacuum leaks and, I'd probably test a fuel pressure and volume next. Then I would smoke test it for vacuum leaks. And that way I can eliminate like three huge systems right away, be like, these aren't the problems. Okay. And then we can move on with checking it. But that can only happen with proper test equipment, in my opinion.
2: Can I come to your shop and get it done?
0: Sure. Yes. What part of town are you in?
2: I'm on the east side of town.
0: Okay. On the east side of town. And the ones that I recommend that are over on the east side also, yes, I would love for you to come in, and you certainly can. No matter what, whether you're at my shop or at their shop, you're going to have to drop it off. Okay. Because that's something where you've already done a bunch of work and it wasn't the easy stuff. So you'd have to leave it with them for them to figure it out. W.W. White. Oh my God. What's his name? Teakin Automotive. Okay.
2: Okay. And then, I don't know what Teakin is at. Okay.
0: Yeah. Teakin Automotive is a great shop. They've got good technicians there. Great technicians there. You understand. They're a high quality shop. So Teakin, if they're real close to you, establish a relationship with them. Get over there, talk to them, because it's more important that you have somebody near you that you can go to. You know, in this situation, you want to drive to my shop. I understand. You want to try and get it done. But what happens when you just have a coolant leak, or you just have a brake noise or something else? Now you still don't have a regular shop that you see near you, and Teakin and I are probably about the same. And so if you want to go there, you certainly can. And otherwise, we'd be happy to have you. Just call in and make an appointment.
2: Okay. Thank you, sir. I appreciate that. Thank you so much.
0: You bet. Thank you so much. 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

0: right, we're heading towards the end of the show. We're here from 11 to 1 every Saturday, and if this is your first time tuning in, next week catch us earlier. That way you can listen to the whole show, but all we do is talk about automotive repair. And just like the last caller, this isn't one of those shows where it's like, well, why don't you just bring the car in and I'll figure it out for you. I'm trying to figure it out over the radio with you, trying to help you out, and then if you need a referral and I know somebody in your area, I'm happy to do that. Let's go to Ted. You're going to be up, and then Jeff. Go ahead, Ted.
1: Yes, sir. 1990 Ford truck speedometer cable. I replaced it. The old one was original, and it was jumping. I replaced

0: I said with a new one from Napa, worked just fine. And now, in between 20 mile per hour and 40 mile per hour, she gets the jitters, but then she smooths out.
1: Okay. So the cable, when did you replace it new? Was it, you know, last year or 10 years ago?
0: Oh, no. Couple of weeks ago.
1: Okay, great. All right, so you solved half the problem now. Most of the time, those vehicles have a gear inside the transmission, and typically it's got a certain color to it. And I'm sure my friends at Access Transmission would know, well, that one takes the orange one or the yellow one or the red one or whatever. But there's a gear inside there. Did you replace that gear as well?
0: It's a five-speed standard, and you got to put automatic transmission fluid in that brake assembly where the speedometer gear goes. I pulled it out many times because I have to, you know, keep on putting in fluid. But the little yellow deal looks good. I've replaced them when they look bad.
1: Okay, so you've taken it out and it looks good.
0: Yes, sir.
1: Okay, then the next step, this is not a complicated system. So you've got the gear, you've got the cable, both of those are new, and assuming everything is great with those, your problem is going to be in the instrument cluster. You want to go see my friends at Precision Radio and ask him if he can do anything with that instrument cluster. The year may or may not, he might be able to, I don't know, but yeah, I would go see Precision Radio and see if he can check out that instrument cluster, and no matter what, he'll check it, and if he says, look, there's nothing wrong with it, it's working fine, or yeah, I found some gears or whatever, and maybe he can fix it. I'm putting words in his mouth for he can do it, but I don't know anybody else in town that you would send it to the truck to get it checked. And so if you want to be preemptive about it, then you would start pulling some of the things around that instrument cluster so that it makes it super easy for him to get to it. I don't know whether he'd prefer you to pull the instrument cluster out and just bring it over to him, but either way, Precision Radio is who I would send you to.
0: So pulling the cable out itself and lubricating it?
1: It's brand new. I mean, you can certainly do that, but it's brand new. It's not. That's not going to be the problem.
0: Yeah, okay. That was my question, because I went online and I saw a lot of different ways. One guy was using bathroom and stuff, so...
1: Yeah. You lube it if it was like the original cable, or you're like, it's a brand new cable 10 years ago. Okay, bring it out and lube it. That's why I asked you the time frame, because if you had said it was a long time ago, I'd have been like, well, let's go ahead and clean that thing out. But no, I think your problem's going to be up at the instrument cluster. And let me get to Jeff, because we're right at...
0: One last comment.
1: Real quick, go ahead.
0: Okay, you're talking about that windshield, not having one?
1: Yeah.
0: When I was in high school, we had a Fiat out at the ranch, and we had to get it inspected to get a license, and we took it to an inspection guy without a windshield, and all hell broke loose until he finally called and said, well, you don't need it. You need windshield wipers. not a windshield.
1: Yes, that's right. You need windshield wipers, and they can't be torn, and you can't have a crack in the windshield and this and that, but there is literally nothing in there that says you must have a windshield. And so, good, so you are living proof that I was correct on that.
0: We were standing there, two high school kids, and he looked at us like, get out of here. And we made him call. And he came back, and he was mad as a hornet, but he expected it. We had brand new wins.
1: That's so great. That's so great. Well, thank you so much, Ted, for the phone call. Jeff, I'm not going to have time to get to you. I'm sorry for that. If you want to call me at the shop on Monday, you certainly can. If you want to shoot me an email, you can. I'd be happy to answer. We just ran out of time today. I hope you guys enjoyed the show. We're here from 11 to 1 every Saturday. I'm glad you tuned in. And like I said, if this is your first time and you're catching the end, just know we'll be on next week, and you can catch us at the beginning. Incidentally, it'll be a rerun next week because I'm going camping with my son. Y'all have a great Saturday.
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7: From ABC News, I'm Mike Dubusky. Key routes for oil shipping across the Middle East are facing new tensions this weekend. In Yemen, the Iran-backed Houthis are moving in on the Bab al-Mandab, a vital waterway in that region, which is a key shipping route that links Asia with Europe.
8: Shipping through the strait has long been crucial for global trade. It has also been used by Saudi as a way of exporting its oil to Asia after Iran closed off the Strait of Hormuz. The Houthis insist there are no restrictions on international shipping, only on Saudi vessels.
7: ABC's Lama Hassan. Saudi Arabia also shut down a key oil pipeline yesterday after a series of drone attacks they say originated from Iraq. For Americans, that all means prices for fuel are elevated, with diesel hitting an all-time high this week. ABC's Jacqueline Lee.
9: The price of gas up 3.9% in August. The national average per gallon of gas sitting at $4.30, jumping 18 cents in a week, according to Gas Buddy. Truck drivers hauling goods across the country, frustrated and feeling the pinch.
10: When these prices just skyrocket like this, it takes food out of the mouths of your children.
11: All they have money for is filling up, and then they have to get, like, cash advances and stuff for food, and it's rough. It sucks.
7: President Trump, meanwhile, is in Ireland today, meeting with top leaders there. He was met in Dublin with protests this morning. When asked about Irish reunification, the president said he'd love to see it. The comment drawing swift rebuke from leaders there and from protesters like Taylor Raymond.
12: Him saying he wants a united Ireland, he doesn't mean migrants and women and LGBTQ+, you know, that's not what he stands for at all. So I don't think he truly wants a united Ireland. He wants his definition of a united Ireland.
7: Back in the U.S., flood watches are up for parts of West Virginia, Ohio, Kentucky, and Pennsylvania today. 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
27: Welcome, folks. My name is Robin Hoppus with Big State Financial. I'm here with my handsomest husband, Lance Hoppus. And you're listening to the Big State Financial Show. We're going to talk about critical retirement topics, Lance, financial topics. Those are the things that are going to make a difference in your retirement, whether or not you are going to be just surviving retirement or thriving during retirement. And we have a lot of ground to cover. We're going to get started right now. And trust me, folks, this show is pre-recorded. So if you call us during this hour, it's pre-recorded. We can speak to you. You won't be on the air, so you can not be nervous about those things. All right. I want to talk a little bit about us, Lance. One of the things that is important to me growing up is that my dad taught us to be good stewards of the land. One of the things that we did in raising cattle and hay, we did cross rotation. You know, we rotated the cattle from one pasture to another. And my dad would say, and I've never forgotten this, is that, you know, if you take care of the land will take care of you. To be good stewards of the land. And that is something that you and I practice with our retirement, to be good stewards of our money.
0: We work hard at it. We try to. It's very important. It's very important that we take care of the money, and that the listener, if they're listening to this program with you, Robin, that be concerned about taking care of their money. What's the best way to take care of your money?
27: Well, and there are so many things that we discuss. One of the things that I just recently found out about is that, you know, I talked a little bit about fraud and fraudsters that are out there. Well, they're hard at work. You know, that the check fraud is on the rise. So here's in a nutshell. It was a USA Today article that came out about fraud with check writing. And they're actually reaching into those USPS boxes and pulling checks out. And so I'm like, what do we do? How do we mitigate these things? And it talked about that the best way is to pay with a debit or a credit card, or to do a bank check or an auto pay. You know, that is actually safer than writing a check. They're grabbing checks like IRS checks. We were in the past sending quarterly payments into the IRS with a paper check. Well, fraudsters are looking for those one-time checks, the big checks that go out, that are made out to the U.S. Treasury. And so we have changed the way we do that here at Big State Financial with a bank check we don't write paper checks. They're washing them. Remember that movie that came out, you know, Catch Me If You Can?
0: Yep.
27: Well, they're doing that. They're getting checks, washing them, and filling them out in large dollar amounts. But folks, just be aware. Be aware of these things. There are people out there that want to take advantage of you, that don't want to earn, work hard for their income. They're thinking of ways to scam you. Scammers.
0: Before we go much further, Robin,
27: yes.
0: We want to give thanks to all of our responders out there, our emergency folks, our military people, everybody that's in the military, and our police forces, our fire departments, emergency services. We want to be able to thank every one of them out there.
27: We stand strong with those people.
0: Yep.
27: Lance, they're on the front line, and they keep us safe. We have no idea what they face every day, the danger that they face.
0: That's right. Don't want to have an idea about it.
27: We appreciate them, our first responders.
0: We want to thank our Lord God Almighty and Jesus Christ for all that they have blessed us with. I want to thank them for you, the most precious gift I've ever been given. God has blessed me with you, Robin. You're a precious gift to me.
27: It's exciting, Lance. When we got married and, you know, we became one, and I feel like that we have one heart and we are in lockstep with God, and He does. Every morning when I wake up, open my eyes, I'm blessed to have another day. And that's what He gives us, is one day. So all we have are today and memories.
0: That's right. That's right.
27: Make the best of it.
0: That's right. So while you're making the best of it, folks, remember also that, you know, you do have to take care of your money. You have to take care of your future. You have to take care of your retirement planning. And if you're wanting to take care of your retirement planning, now, there's two words there, retirement planning, okay? We all want to face retirement as retirement comes up towards us. But how many of you out there are seriously

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1: 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There's a ton of information in there. You can sign up for a newsletter. You can read our blogs. Again, information that is appropriate to today and the things that questions that you might have if you're planning for retirement or if your retirement is 10 or 15, 20 years from now, or if your retirement is next year. Important to glean and do your due diligence before you take that next step and retire.
0: Here's the thing of it, folks. Retirement planning, it's a whole lot more than just saying, I'm going to participate in my 401k at work. It's a whole lot more than having just having an IRA or a Roth IRA. Retirement planning is a whole lot more than saying, you know, someday I want to retire and be able to live at the coast. It's a whole lot more than that. And if you really want help in putting together a retirement plan, I can't urge you enough to give Robin a phone call at that number that she just gave you, 210-373-6000. Because when you talk about planning, Robin is, here's the thing, folks. So, of course, you're hearing us on the radio. Well, she's my wife, okay? I see how Robin plans things. We're going to have family over for dinner. The planning is unbelievable. It drives me crazy.
1: ADHD, Lance.
0: Oh, my goodness.
1: I know.
0: What you need. This is what you need. You need to know how the table's going to be set. You need to know how the silverware is going to be placed on the table. You need to know which side of the silverware the napkin's going to go on. Which side of the table, of the plate, and what corner of the plate is the glass of water going to go, and then the tea glass or the cup or where that, you know, you need to know what portions are going to be served for the meals. This is what Robin brings to your table when she looks at your retirement planning. So Robin, exactly.
1: Wait. So you're setting my table, right? You're setting our table. Well, the one thing that's important, and that's kind of the framework of the whole success of the dinner. But the important part also, Lance, is the timing. And as well as in retirement, timing is important. But the timing of prepping the food, making sure that everything comes out in a timely way. If we're doing a roast, if we're doing grilling out, you know, if we're baking, if we're boiling, if we're, you know, roasting, the bread is kind of the last thing that we do that sets the table, but to make sure that everything is in appropriate time frames.
0: And our guests, when they come to the house, they don't see this. They see it, but they don't realize what they're seeing. I realize it because I'm the guy that's got to deal with it.
1: Oh, listen, okay. Folks, one time I let Lance set the table at Thanksgiving 20 years ago, and it was kind of slapdash. That's all I'm going to say about that.
0: Well, I like the rustic. Do it rustic. Just okay. Yay. There's the plates, folks. Go grab yourself a plate.
1: Help
0: get
1: yourself.
0: Yourself a knife. Get a fork if you think you're going to need it. Otherwise, eat with your fingers and grab the glass and keep on moving. Keep the line going. No, not Robin. Robin wants everything planned out. You know, the roast has to cook for a certain period of time. Then you got to take it out and it has to rest. And then after it rests for a certain period of time, then it's going to be ready to serve. And you got to get it served to everybody within this certain period of time or the roast is going to be cold.
1: That's right.
0: This is what's important in your retirement planning. So, Robin, would you talk just a little bit to the folks?
1: I could talk forever about that.
0: What do you do to put together a retirement plan? What's the biggest question you have?
1: Before we go there, I have one more point to make.
0: I bet you have a lot more than one point.
1: We purchased Mom and Dad's home from their estate.
0: Yes,
1: and
0: we did.
1: And we have spent 18 years remodeling it. But when we first did the kitchen, we said, we want a granite tabletop. And so we had a granite tabletop for years. And folks, when you set a hot roast on a cold granite, it gets cold. And we don't have that anymore. We replaced that granite tabletop with what?
0: A mesquite,
1: a beautiful, warm, not only warm looking, but it keeps the dishes warm versus that. So sometimes you have to do that in retirement. You may have to change some things around when it comes to retirement.
0: So, Robin, the one thing that you go into that's so important for folks, it's the number one question. Okay, the number one question that you ask everybody, what is that question?
1: Well, what is your goal? And I think the thing is that when it comes to your retirement savings, the most important thing is that we will uncover are a couple of things. Your needs, number one, needs are important. We want to meet your needs, your risk tolerance, but what is your goal? What is your number in retirement? And we're going to walk with you, ladies and gentlemen, hand in hand on planning and setting up your retirement. You have a retirement savings. You have a 401k, IRA, Roth, checking, savings. You may have a pension, which is kind of getting scarce as hen's teeth, right? Pensions are kind of going by the wayside.
0: They're getting way scarce.
1: There are a few people that we see that still have pensions, but what is your goal in retirement? We're going to take a lot of things into consideration.
0: So that number is really, Robin, the question that you're asking folks is, you're not asking what their phone number is. You're not asking what their address is. You're not asking what their birth date is. You're asking, what number do you need to have every month of your life when you go into retirement? What's the dollar amount that you're going to need to live comfortably? What's the dollar amount each year you're going to need to be able to live comfortably? And that's what you're asking, isn't it? That's what you're talking about.
1: It is, Lance, and it's really important to take a look at, and this is another question that we ask whenever we meet with folks, is that, what do you want to do in retirement? What do you want to do? You've worked 20, 30 or more years, and now it's time to step off. So you're not suiting up, you're not punching a clock, you're going into retirement. So what do you want to do? And I want you to start thinking about that. What do you want to do in retirement?
0: Let me say something very important here, and we're getting ready to go to break, okay?
1: Uh-huh.
0: I've retired. Yeah. I come on this radio show with you because we've been doing this radio show now for about 20 years.
1: Mm-hmm.
0: Okay.
1: 19 and a half.
0: That's right, folks. Right here where you're listening to, about that long. That's how long we've been doing it. But I have retired. And I know from my experience in working, sitting at the table with you, doing people's retirement plans, and now my own experience going into retirement, it does not get cheaper in life when you retire. When you retire, you wind up spending more money.
1: Good point. And so, folks, we're going to take a break. This is the Big State Financial Show with Lance and Robin Hoppus. Stay with us. We'll be right back right after this break. How many of you remember the Buttercrust Bakery on Broadway? 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Doesn't get much better than that. Welcome back, ladies and gentlemen. This is the Big State Financial Show with Lance and Robin Hoppus, coming to you recorded from our studio at the Big State Financial offices.
0: Yeah.
1: We've been talking about your retirement. So we're going to drill down a little bit further, Lance. We kind of gave everyone an overview of what we do. And I want to pick up from there and continue the conversation.
0: Yeah. So, Robin, what's some of the first questions that you ask folks that are imperative? They're so vitally important. What are some of the first questions you ask folks about their retirement planning, what they've already done, what they have put together? What are some of the things you need to know about?
1: Well, the very first thing I ask is, how do you want to communicate with us? Do you want to text? Do you want email? Do you want us to call you? I mean, that's important. People are busy, Lance. So we take and utilize our financial forms to get a really good snapshot of the person that's going to come in and meet with us. So we ask them, you know, what is your income now? How much are you contributing to your 401k or to your TSP or whatever your setup, wherever you work? How much are you contributing? What is the match? What is the company matching on what you're contributing? So we look at all those things. We look at, what are your current expenses? That's important. Do you have any debt? Debt is something that we address. If someone has debt and they want to be out of debt when they retire, we look at that time frame. We say, okay, are you going to retire in 5 years, 4 years, 10 years? Can you pay off and pay down that debt over that period of time? Or do we need to take a portion of, if you've got a large savings and checking, do we need to wipe out that debt? We look at, what is the interest rate that you're paying on that credit card debt? Is it 24.99%? Then how can you get ahead if you're paying minimum payments on something that's going to be charging you 25% interest?
0: Well, that's, you know, I worked in that world for a lot of years, helping people get to retirement, and in the process of doing so, we worked with the folks who were in debt. And that was the first line of attack that we always took, was, let's get this debt eliminated. And I was doing that way before Dave Ramsey came along. And that debt has to go away. And folks, when you're talking about debt, you know, tell Robin what it is that you have. Fortunately, you've realized, Robin, correct me if I'm wrong, but the majority of people you talk to usually don't have much debt at all, because people have gotten to the point in life when they come see you that most of their debt's been eliminated, but you still help people.
1: I got to tell you, I'm going to back up a little bit.
0: Okay.
1: Our listeners, you, ladies and gentlemen, are smart. You have worked hard. You have saved money. The majority of the folks that come and see us don't have a lot of debt.
0: Right.
1: There may be a little bit of debt. There may be having an emergency that they didn't want to pull from their savings account.
0: A home that they're finishing paying off.
1: Yes. Yes.
0: And some vehicles.
1: Yeah. Sometimes we set up an annuity aside from your retirement annuity to pay off a mortgage. Set up, we do an early mortgage payoff calculator, set that up so that they add money to that monthly payment and have it paid off by the time
0: Good
1: they retire.
0: Good googly moogly, Robin, I've got to interrupt you.
1: Did you give out the phone number?
0: No, but I have to interrupt you before I even give out the phone number.
1: What's that?
0: You brought up a word that has not been mentioned yet.
1: Googly moogly?
0: No, googly. No, annuity.
1: Yes.
0: Okay, so
1: that's
0: folks,
1: what we're talking about today.
0: Here's a phone number. Get this phone number down. And right after this phone number, we're going to come back and address that word and why that word is so important to you to listen and to learn about, because Robin's getting ready to give you a teaching moment. Okay. The phone number is 210-373-6000. 210-373-6000. So now I'm going to tell all you guys out there that are listening to this show, you go ahead and give that phone number a call. Call my wife and you talk to her, my little Robin. And I'm a very territorial guy, but this is important to you, that you get a chance to talk to Robin about your retirement. So I'm telling you, if you don't give Robin a call, you ladies out there, you guys listening, you don't give her a call, you're making one of the biggest mistakes in your life.
1: Well, I think one of the things, Lance, since you're talking to both men and women out there, tell folks what you and I have done for retirement.
0: We have set up our retirement planning. My retirement's in place.
1: Mm-hmm.
0: I don't have to worry. And you and I have been married now about 20 years.
1: Mm-hmm.
0: Okay. Well, it is 20 years. And our plan is, my plan is in place.

0: because I had a previous life just like you did.
1: Mm-hmm.
0: Okay. And so my goal has been to see to it, since you and I've got married 20 years ago, that we have a plan put in place for my precious Robin, that you have a retirement plan put away that's going to be solid for you, that it will never, ever be jeopardized, that you know that when you get ready to retire, that money will be there. It is guaranteed to be there. And the only way that can be accomplished is by using products that are called annuities.
1: Fixed index annuities, ladies and gentlemen. We have a file cabinet full of all of the fixed index annuities that we have purchased over the years.
0: Yeah, and you've got a brother, had a brother-in-law, bless his heart, he's passed away. He was heavily invested in the marketplace.
1: Mm-hmm. He was a day trader, Lance.
0: Yeah, and he did very well with it until 2008 happened, and 50% of his portfolio got wiped out.
1: Mm-hmm.
0: And when I was starting to set these plans up for you and for I, because they're universal with couples, an annuity can, you know, something happens to you, Robin, well, that annuity goes to me. Something happens to me, the annuity goes to you. It goes
1: Correct.
0: Both directions.
1: So, ladies and gentlemen, that is important to know. Folks, gentlemen, if you're out there and, I mean, the laws of mortality tables are that women live longer than men, about 5 years longer
0: yeah.
1: than men. And Lance, you're 10 years older than I am. So who knows which one of us is going to go first? The point here is that you can set up a fixed index annuities, folks, that will pass on to your spousal beneficiary for the rest of their life. And here's how that works. Let's say you have an IRA, and there's two different types of annuities out there. There's qualified annuities, which are IRAs, 401ks, money that is pre-taxed money. And there is non-qualified money that are annuities that are set up with cash money, inheritance, that type of thing. So if you have a 401k, gentlemen, we set it up in your name. When you turn on income, we will turn that income on as joint lifetime income. So that number, that guaranteed income number that you would both receive, if you predecease your spouse, that number goes on to your spouse for the rest of their life.
0: Did y'all get that? Phone number, 210-373-6000. 210-373-6000. So little Robin, I'm going to come back and finish a thought that I was on.
1: Okay.
0: Because this happened to your brother-in-law. 2008 happened. We both saw it take place. It was disastrous. He was right along with the majority of America. He lost a little over 52% of his portfolio. So when we started putting money together, and I already had my business established, and I was going and rocking and rolling when you and I met and got married, right?
1: Correct.
0: So I told you, I said, honey, here's what we're going to do. We're going to put this money for you, that we're starting to build this retirement plan for you. We're going to put it all into annuities. And you said to me, well, but what about the stock market? Look what my brother-in-law John has done. And I said, yeah, look at it. Look at it. Now he's scrambling. And it's true, folks. He was up day, all night on the computer, day trading, trying to track the market. And he did good. He did get himself back.
1: He made it back, Lance.
0: Yeah, but boy, what a struggle.
1: Didn't have a life. He was in that robe in his office.
0: His retirement went kaput because he was constantly working, trying to get that money back. But I told you, I said, little Robin, that's not going to happen to you because we're going to put your money into annuities. Now, folks, I'm telling you that an annuity, it is an insurance product.
1: Correct.
0: Okay. So I have a question for you. Because I don't sell this stuff anymore. I don't market anymore. This is just a generic, simple question. Do you insure your home? Do you insure your health? Your well-being? Well, I bet you do. Do you insure your automobiles? I guarantee you do if you got it out running on a Texas highway. Yeah, you insure everything that's important to you. Why would you not want to insure your money? Insure it so that you'd know it would be guaranteed that you can't lose it. Insure it so that you'd know that it's going to give you an income for the rest of your life when you get ready to use it. Am I right, Robin?
1: Correct. And I think, you know, hopefully your retirement savings is your largest asset.
0: So now, my precious bride, we've done that process. We've put all that stuff together for you, and it's been growing and growing. So every time you go look at your statements, what do you see?
1: Growth.
0: Huh?
1: Every year I check my contracts, and they roll around at different times of the year. I check them, and they just continue to grow.
0: They're like chickens, aren't they?
1: Well,
0: that egg just keeps dropping. Well, you just keep getting more and more eggs in that
1: golden egg, right.
0: And you know about chickens,
1: and
0: don't you?
1: I'd like to get more chickens. There you go. So we just went and got new ducks.
0: I was going to say.
1: Not brand new ducks, but we just You know, we have a dozen ducks now. Well, I think, you know, Jake the Drake has three girlfriends, and that wasn't enough. You know, he's out on that big duck pond with those three girls, and he gets a little bit lonesome. So you and I went, we drove down to Natalia, and picked up some more girls that are just precious. They're adults. They're not babies, but they're young adults. They're young adults. That's
0: so
1: all I
0: got to tell you all a story here. So I pull up, little Robin's with me one day. She says, honey, we got to stop at Tractor Supply. I got to get some chicken feed.
1: Oh, goodness.
0: I said, okay. So I pull in Tractor Supply. She runs inside. She's in there for a bit. Next thing I know, Robin comes back out the door, and she's got this box with her that's got these air holes in it. And I said to myself, oh, no. And she hops up in the truck. She's got this box, and I hear, meep, meep, meep, meep, meep, meep, meep. Cheep, cheep, cheep, cheep, cheep. I'm thinking she's got chickens. No, she's got two little yellow ducks in there. And so we got these two little yellow ducks. Well, now you've got a surprise, don't you, honey? Because what these two little yellow ducks, you named one Betty and the other one Bertha. Well, they grew up to be Bob and Bert. So now you've got two extra male ducks in the crowd now.
1: Well, and I asked
0: They're huge.
1: When I got them, well, they were in there with baby chicks, and they were like, take me with you. I couldn't not take them, and don't ever let me go back into Tractor Supply by myself. So I asked the folks when I checked out, I said, are these girls or boys? And they're like, we don't know.
0: Well,
1: we'll find out. And so just recently, that was several months ago, well, they're boys.
0: They're boys.
1: Big. They're huge.
0: They're ginormous.
1: So that's why we went and added to the flock. We added more girls that we knew. We got big ones, so we knew that they were girls, so that everybody's going to live. It's all copacetic, Lance.
0: So the point was that you have chickens and you have ducks, and they all lay eggs except for the boys. Okay, they all give you eggs, which means that they keep giving you more and more and more. Am I right?
1: Yeah, but
0: that's like an annuity. It just keeps giving you more and more and more.
1: It is, but it's not a perfect analogy because their egg laying does diminish. It doesn't with ducks, but their egg laying does with chickens. Oh, eventually, I have chickens that are in retirement.
0: So what is it?
1: They stop laying.
0: So what is it that the annuity does not do?
1: Never stops.
0: That's right.
1: It never stops. It continues to lay eggs. So folks, this is the Big State Financial Show. I want you to write down the website because there's some important information on there. 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

0: for our clients.
1: Can I say one thing real quick?
0: Sure.
1: First of all, so people out there can understand that annuities are offered by insurance companies.
0: Correct.
1: But insurance companies are the companies that set up annuity plans for teacher retirement, for state employee retirement plans, for NFL ball players, football players, baseball players, basketball players. That's where all the retirement plans go into. They go into annuities. And folks just don't realize they're being paid from an annuity, but that's exactly what they are. And that's what you've been using for your retirement, and that's what you do for people for retirement planning, because they don't go away. They're guaranteed against loss.
0: We set these up sometimes if you have heirs that you want to transfer money to upon your death. We have an attorney that actually does trusts for us in the office. If you're interested in doing a trust, we can help you with doing a trust. So whatever your needs are, and everyone that comes to see us has a different goal. They have a different need. They have a different amount of money. And we take all of those things into consideration and put together a retirement income plan, a one that will grow. We look at Social Security, which is a leg of income. We look at cash. We look at if you have a brokerage account, and you may want to stay in the stock market, and that's fine. But let's take the monies that you want to know that are guaranteed, that will give you an income guaranteed for the rest of your life. The brokerage houses can't tell you this is guaranteed. Fixed index annuities can give you guaranteed income, and they're going to protect you from market downturns. This money that goes into a fixed index annuity will last for your lifetime. If you are married, that will go on to your spouses for their lifetime if you predecease them.
1: So what are some of the major features? You just touched on a couple of them, but some of the major features about the indexed annuity that you really, really like.
0: Well, a lot of them have bonuses. Some don't have bonuses, but a lot of them have bonuses, Lance. So when a premium, and they're called premiums because this is provided by insurance companies, the premium goes in and it gets a bonus first day. It might be a small bonus. 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We take that information, we take our clients' information that we glean and through our appointments and find the very best outcome for our clients. 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Ladies and gentlemen, I'm going to give out the phone number. I'm going to give out my website. 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My phone number, Robin Hoppus, Big Safe Financial, is 210-373-6000. 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There's a wonderful book in there that's an easy read, written by a dear friend of ours, Patrick Kelly. And the name of the book is Stress-Free Retirement. If you go in there, give us your address. We will get a book out to you right away. And it's going to give you a great understanding of how these fixed indexed annuities can work for you in retirement.
1: So, Robin, you mentioned bonuses. So if you would, can you kind of explain just real easy, why would somebody choose a product that you have that has a lesser bonus than one that has a higher bonus? Why would somebody go with it?
0: Why? Well, and that's one of the things that we do. We have software where we can take and plug in your specific age, when you want to turn on income. And I think there's other than just bonuses and guaranteed interest rate, which are very, very important, we look at the payout percentage.
1: What does that mean?
0: So I'll give you an example, Lance. So let's say I'm going to use an easy number, $100,000. And if you have a payout percentage in an annuity, but they're higher than this, but let's say we're going to use 4%. So if you have $100,000 and the payout percentage

0: is 4%, then you will get $4,000. But if you have a payout percentage that's higher, that can go higher the older that you get, let's say it's $6,000. If you have a 6% payout percentage, it's all numbers, and those are the numbers that we work with every day, and these numbers change. Right now, payout percentages are super high. Interest rates are super high. They change regularly. But, you know, I think the main thing is we want to find out what you want in retirement. And if you, there's a gap, then let's work on filling that gap before you retire.
1: So you mentioned interest rates. What's some of the best interest rates that you can provide right now?
0: 10%.
1: Okay, hold it right. Let's just stop with that one. 10%.
0: Mm-hmm.
1: How long is that 10% interest rate guaranteed for?
0: 10% is guaranteed for 10 years. So you can turn it's contractually guaranteed, Lance. All of these have guarantees that are contractually guaranteed to folks. So let's say we have an annuity that pays 10% interest every year, and that is guaranteed for 10 years, but someone is retiring in 5 years. So they get 10% a year for 5 years, and then they turn on their lifetime income at year five.
1: So if somebody goes into a bank and they get a CD, they're not going to get that kind of interest rate, am I right?
0: No, and they're not going to get lifetime income either. So
1: can banks offer the kind of products that you have?
0: No, banks can't offer that. We're kind of a niche. We are not a bank. We're not a large credit union. You know, we offer folks lifetime income through fixed indexed annuities and other types of annuities, you know, whether it's designed to grow for income or designed to grow for cash. You know, sometimes we set up one of each.
1: So people are out there. What kind of money, I guess I'm asking you, is 401k money, government money, like TSP money, what kind of money can go into an annuity? If somebody wants to say, hey, they want to give you a call, they got some of these different plans out there, what are some of the different plans they might have? What could go into that annuity?
0: So if you work for the city, if you work for the school district, if you work for the government, it's all of those things are, you know, 457s, 403bs, the teacher retirement, thrift savings plans, 401ks,
1: IRAs.
0: Yes, IRAs, Roth IRAs. I am a huge fan of Roth IRAs. So what happens with Roth IRAs is that you pay the taxes on Roth IRAs. And I want to give someone a quick example of what would happen if they had a Roth IRA. And you brought up 10%, but here's an example, folks. I want to give you some, run down some numbers on a Roth IRA. So what happens, you pay the taxes and you set up, you can add to that Roth every year. I'm going to use $6,000, and we're going to use this year. And then you're adding $6,000 a year. It's growing at 10% interest annually. And you add $6,000 to it every year. In 30 years, that $6,000 is over $1 million based on a 10% annual return. And I think my point here is that's a 30-year span. So we have set our children up with Roth IRAs. As soon as they got jobs, they opened up Roth IRAs. And the sooner you start, the better.
1: Right.
0: $6,000 commitment a year. You know, if you're 30 years old and you start a Roth IRA and add $6,000 to it based on 10% interest, in 30 years, it'll be worth over $1 million.
1: Wow. Wow. And that's just $6,000.
0: Absolutely.
1: So, Robin, again, it sounds like you've got like it's a bus. The annuity is like a bus. It takes all kinds of passengers. Is that right?
0: I think just about everyone. I mean, we even have charitable organizations that set up annuities that have dollar amounts that are underutilized, and we have set up with nonprofits, 501c3s.
1: Wow. Well, I think that's just amazing.
0: Well, there's some cool, neat, nifty things for folks that may have like a large IRA that at some point they're going to have to start taking. Right now it's age 73. You have to start taking what is called required minimum distribution. So RMDs are something that the government says, okay, you've delayed paying taxes on this and now it's time. And it's a shade under 4% to begin with. Right now it grows at about 0.1% every year. But let's say 4%, you have to start taking out, pay the taxes on it. And if someone has a large IRA, you know, they may have to take a large amount of money out of that IRA at 73 and start paying taxes on it. Here's a cool thing, Lance. They can send that RMD, fill out the form, send that RMD to a charitable organization who doesn't pay taxes. They don't show it as income. They don't pay it. Our client doesn't pay the taxes on it, but it goes straight from the insurance company to the charitable organization. So it's a get around having to pay that tax, showing that income for that year, having to take out that RMD. And that's what we've set up to do. When we get older and we have to start taking RMDs, we're gonna send it to the charitable organizations that we support now. We're gonna continue to support them.
1: Yeah. Yeah, I think that's a great idea.
0: Right now it's a good thing, and we don't know. Things change. Every year we get updates. Social Security changes. But we study these things, folks, for you, so that we have up-to-date information. Very, very important. I'm going to give out the number. We've got one more segment. Lance, this has been a really good show. Stay tuned, ladies and gentlemen. We'll be right back right after this break.
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0: Welcome back, ladies and gentlemen. This is the Big State Financial Show with Lance and Robin Hoppus, and we have been talking about retirement, your retirement savings, and how you can make a decision to put it in a safe place that's going to earn you interest until you're ready to turn it on and continue on in your retirement life. I want you to have a stress-free retirement. And that's what our goal is for you have worked hard, and let's take your numbers and put it into a retirement income plan, a plan that you can never outlive, that can go on to your spouse for the remainder of their life. Very important. One of the things I want to share with folks is a little bit about, I ran some numbers on compounded interest, and I used Fred and Ethel Mertz as an example. Okay?
1: So love Lucy.
0: Fred started saving $5,000 a month at age 25. He was very, very young. Okay? Very young, started at 25. He put in $5,000 a year for 10 years, and he stopped at age 35. That was Fred. And then Ethel didn't start until Fred stopped. So she was 35, and she invested the same amount of money, $5,000 a year, for 30 years. When she was at 65, she's getting old, right? So Fred stopped. He funded $5,000 for 10 years from 25 to 35, age 35. And Ethel started at 35. She picked up where Fred stopped and did it for 30 years. So they're the same age. So she stopped at 65, but put in $5,000 a year. So at 65, Fred had $1,300,000, over $1 million. Ethel had just over $800,000. And my point here is, and this is based on a 10% return, the earlier that you start putting money aside, the power of compound interest is amazing. The sooner that you can start, folks, the better off you're going to be when you decide to retire.
1: Albert Einstein called compounding of interest is the eighth wonder of the world.
0: Just the eighth?
1: Yeah.
0: Surely, if he was still here, it would be higher on the list.
1: Well, I mean, think about that. So what you're talking about is you're talking about compounding interest. And now you have companies will offer that do offer a compounding interest. Is that right, Robin?
0: That is correct.
1: Okay. So you represent those companies that can do that for a client.
0: We do. And Lance, there's two different things. There's compounding interest and there's simple interest. So it depends on the company. Some have compounding interest, some have simple interest. We look at that. And again, our ultimate goal is income. What is the best outcome for the client? And that's going to be income. So we look, some have simple, some have compounding. Right? So I looked at some things and I want you to kind of take these down. I'm going to use a couple numbers as examples and they're just numbers, right? But here is an example. If you have a brokerage account, say, and you take 4% annually from that, I'm going to break it down to monthly income because people want to know what's going to be my monthly income. If you have $250,000, and you take 4% annually from it, you're going to have $833 a month. Okay? With a quarter of $1 million, folks. $833 a month based on 4%. With, and this is a real example, one of our fixed index annuities, same scenario, $250,000 is going to give you $1,434 a month. $1,434 a month with $250,000. Now, $1 million, let's run $1 million based on 4%. You're going to get $3,333 a month based on a 4%, right? With us, you're going to get $5,737 a month. What do you want? $3,333 or $5,737. That's after 1 year at age 65, and that's single income.
1: Okay. Now, what you're talking about is you have a fixed number that is going to pay the income, and you have a fixed number which is the income. But a person comes to you, Robin, and they say to you, well, you know, I need to have more money than $1,600 a month. And I've got $500,000, but I've got 10 years to go yet before I'm planning on retiring. What can I do with this $500,000 to get to where I need to be?
0: You know what's really neat about what we have, Lance? If somebody comes in and they've got $500,000, if they wait 10 years, that $500,000 is going to double. It will more than double in year 10.
1: Okay, now you just made that statement on the radio for everybody all across South Texas and Central Texas to hear that money will double. How do you know that money is going to double?
0: Because it has a guaranteed interest rate.
1: It's a mathematical certainty, isn't it?
0: Thank you very much. Yes.
1: It's a mathematical certainty.
0: It's cool. It's exciting. And people get excited when they come in and like, oh, I don't know if I've saved enough money. Well, let's run the numbers. Let's take a look at it. When do you need income? When are you going to retire? And Lance, we take things into consideration like, what if they get laid off before 10 years? What, you know, life happens. What happens if your spouse becomes ill or a parent or a child and there is a break in your income, your plans change, like COVID. Folks lost their jobs and they had plans to retire years down the road.
1: So I have an important question for you.
0: Go.
1: Got a lot of important questions.
0: All of them are important.
1: So, again, that $500,000 doesn't have to be $500,000, but that's the number I'm using. I've got that $500,000, Miss Robin, and I want to put that in here, and you tell me that money will double for me in 10 years, right?
0: Correct.
1: Okay. But What happens if there's a big, huge market downturn in the middle of that period? Now what happens to my $500,000? What happens to the money that my $500,000 has earned? What happens to that growth if there's a big market crash? Like again, 2008, that, you know, we talked about with your brother-in-law. What if all that happens to that money?
0: You're protected, Lance. You're always protected in these annuities from market downturns. So any of the growth that you gained over the years, you're locked into that growth, and it just continues to grow.
1: So if I've got that 10% guarantee,
0: continues to grow each and every year despite a market downturn. You're
1: continue
0: protected.
1: I continue to get that 10%.
0: Protection, Lance, that's a key word when it comes to annuities. You're protected from a stock market crash or a 10% drop or a 5% drop in the market. You're protected from that. You don't go backwards. You just continue to earn interest until you're ready to turn on the lifetime income.
1: And how long have you been in this business, Robin?
0: 17 years, going on 18 years this year.
1: Have you ever seen that protection fail?
0: Never.
1: And I did it for how many years?
0: 30-ish.
1: Did I ever see that protection fail?
0: No.
1: Never did.
0: No.
1: Never did.
0: It's a beautiful thing. And annuities have gotten even better, Lance. From when I got into the business years ago, they have gotten better and better.
1: Yep.
0: I think that, you know, I want to give folks one more example that I ran just to show them, you know, you're age 65, which is a good age because you're Medicare age, and we can talk about Medicare, but you've worked and you've saved $500,000. That's a great example. And we take as little as $5,000. So folks, don't think you don't have enough money, but I'm going to use $500,000. It's numbers. In your 401k, you're 65 and you leave it. Let's say you leave it in the market. It's at risk and you start taking just 5% out to live off of that $500,000. But the market drops for the age 66 and 67 by 10% and you're drawing 5% off. Your account that was $500,000 is now $365,000. What then? Ladies and gentlemen, what do you do then? Let's talk about getting your money, the money that you've worked hard for, in a safe position that is protected from these market downturns of 10% or 5% or 50, whatever it is, you are protected from that. And if you want to stay in the market and you've got ancillary money, go for it. But let's cover your living expenses for you, for your spouse, maybe for your heirs. Let's cover those expenses with a guaranteed interest rate, protected from loss, that's going to build you a lifetime income.
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0: 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We have a ton of information on there, ladies and gentlemen. Great information. Sign up for our newsletter. Take a look at the blog. We've got information on there about interest rates, about Social Security, about the feds. But sign up for the newsletter. We've got a blog. You can request a stress-free retirement book, and we will get that out to you right away. It's a great book, and it will give you a high-level understanding of what a fixed index annuity can do for you in retirement. And not all annuities, Lance, are for everyone. The majority of the folks that come in are ready to get a safe option to the money that they have set aside in their retirement savings.
1: Robin and I, we love our country. We love America. We are Americans. You know, her family has made Robin, golly, third, fourth generation Texas. My mama's side of the family goes way back, third, fourth generation Texas. Americans, born and bred, we bleed blue America. We love our first responders, and we're so proud of our military, and we're proud of our great president, Donald Trump. We're super conservative, and, you know, we're strong, hard Christians. We believe that Lord God Almighty and our Savior, Jesus Christ, is the only answer. And if that's not good enough for you, folks, don't worry about it.
0: Ladies and gentlemen, thank you for listening to the Big State Financial Show. You are deep in our hearts. Until next Saturday, good day and God bless.

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1: From ABC News. I'm Mike Dubusky. Oil transit through the Middle East is being squeezed once again. Saudi Arabia says a key oil pipeline is now shut down after what it said was a series of drone attacks originating from Iraq. No one's claimed responsibility for those attacks, though President Trump has speculated it was probably the Houthis. More from ABC's Lama Hassan.
2: The Iranian-backed Houthi rebels are now taking control of several strategic cities in Yemen. In their lightning offensive, you can see them advancing from town to town, from the air and on the ground. The Houthis battling Saudi-backed pro-Yemeni government forces in capturing the critical Red Sea port of Al-Moka and effectively moving in on the Bab el-Mandeb Strait. That's the vital waterway in the region, which is a key shipping route that links Asia and Europe.
1: The tensions in the Middle East have driven up gas prices in the U.S. Gas price Buddy says the average for a gallon of regular is now $4.30 a gallon. Diesel's even higher, which has had a big impact on truck drivers like Daniel Wood in Arizona.
3: One fill up was over $1,000. And when these prices just skyrocket like this, it takes food out of the mouths of your children.
1: Even still, President Trump says the war in Iran will likely continue through the midterms. The president arriving in Ireland today.
4: We're going to be landing at, I guess, having the Irish Open. Great tournament at one of my places, but we're having a lot of meetings with European leaders and others, so it'll be a very interesting time.
1: Though already the trip has been controversial, with President Trump saying today that Irish reunification is going to happen. British Prime Minister Andy Burnham says through a spokesperson his position is unchanged, and he says he will stick to the Good Friday Agreement 100%. And the cyclosporiasis outbreak is over, according to the CDC. The supplier, Taylor Farms, says that the cases have stopped associated with that illness. It was reported there were about 13,000 cases across the country. You're listening to ABC News.
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14: 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I am your host, Steve Summers. Before we jump in today, let me take a step back because I remember this conversation like it was yesterday. I was talking to Dr. Neil Levin just a few years ago, and I asked him, I said, Dr. Levin, if you were stuck on a desert island, what key nutrients would you take? Because, you know, it's confusing for us. There are so many vitamins out there. What is the most important one? If you're like me, I don't want to take 10 to 20 pills a day. I just don't. So anyway, Dr. Levin said, Steve, we're working on this. A few years went by, and folks, here we are today. And on the show to talk with us about that, Dr. Neil Levin is here. He's a chiropractor, nutritionist, and high-level advisor to Purity Products. Dr. Levin, I remember that conversation. I do. Welcome back to the show.
15: You know, that's funny. I remember that conversation as well, and you weren't the only one who had asked me that. I've had so many patients over the years ask me just about that. Doc, you know, if you were stuck on a desert island and you could only have one thing, what would it be? Or, Doc, I don't want to take... I'm giving them five or six formulas. Doc, I just want one thing. And this super pill is the answer to that question. I brought that question back to Purity Products and I said, look, this is getting unruly. I mean, I'm giving my patients a multi. I'm giving them fish oil and krill oil. If they're over 45, they need the CoQ10. Mm-hmm. All the multis are underpowered in terms of vitamin D. So I'm giving them vitamin D. The B12s and all these multis are wrong. Folks over 50, 60 can't absorb it. I'm giving them a B12.
14: Right.
15: And it was getting that they're walking out of here with a bag of pills and they're rolling their eyes at me. So I said to Purity, I'm like, guys, we got to come up with one super formula is what I called it. And they came back. It took them about a year to do it.
14: Wow.
15: And they came back with the super pill. And this is the answer. When I have somebody that says, I just want one thing.
14: Right.
15: This is what I give them, Steve, because this is the multivitamin. I'm talking about a world-class multivitamin. So, this is your krill oil. It's your fish oil. It's your CoQ10. This has got as much lutein, Steve, as an eye formula, a full 10 milligrams of a very high-end lutein. It's got the astaxanthin for the eyes. Wow. Steve, there's 2,000 international units of vitamin D. This has got the right B12 for folks in their 50s, 60s, 70s to give them that energy that they want. This is the answer. If you're only going to take one thing, hands down, the super pill is it.
14: Well, I remember the conversation very well. And to be fair, it had to have been one of those ding light bulb moments, right? I mean, this is actually huge because there is no other multivitamin on the market, at least I know of, that does this.
15: Yeah. There is none. And, you know, it's like, what do you need to take? Let's check the boxes. What do people have to take? You have to take an omega-3, whether it's fish oil or krill oil.
14: Check.
15: I like both because that's just critical for brain health and heart health, visual health. It makes your skin look great. It makes all the cells of the body work effectively. According to a recent study, 98% of us are low in omega-3s, you must take an omega-3. That's right. In here. You have to take vitamin D. If you're above Atlanta, let's say, you have to take vitamin D because for the whole winter, you're not making any. And then if you slather on the sunscreen in the summer, you're still not making any. And vitamin D is critical for everything. It signals to a tenth of the human genome. It's important for muscle health, eye health, immune health, brain health, happy mood. You want to feel good. It's your vitamin D. You got to get that in there. The average multi, Steve, is going to give you 400 international units. That's a joke. The super pill has a full 2,000 international units.
14: That's huge.
15: Of vitamin D.
14: That's huge.
15: A meaningful dose.
14: Yeah.
15: And the list goes on and on. It's 100 milligrams of CoQ10. It's the right B12. So what I hear from my patients, that let's say they come in on a Monday and they're, you know, have some neck pain or back pain. I want to see them again later in the week. They come in and they're like, wow, doc, this makes a difference. This isn't like a regular multi where you take it and you hope it's going to work.
14: Right.
15: This is like, wow, I feel better. Once people start on the super pill, this is just something they get over and over and over.
14: Well, the way I view this, this is kind of a next generation new frontier of supplementation. It's where one simple pill that you have in your elite multi that you're talking about, an elite omega-3, you said, with krill oil and fish oil, and then you augment that with the cellular energizers like coenzyme Q10, talked about astaxanthin and lutein for the eyes and skin, and even ginkgo, which I don't think you mentioned, for brain health. Now, that is a great idea right there, because we get a little bit older, things slow down. Ginkgo is great for brain health. I mean, does this all surprise you that it's never been done before?
15: You know, I've always been surprised that it hasn't been done before, but, you know, I don't get involved in the intrinsics, but when I talk to Jan over there at Purity, Jason over there, you know, this took them over a year to put together because to get everything stabilized, because with the fish oil and the krill oil and then the multi, to make everything work just right wasn't easy. But then the benefits are so great. Let's go to this recent study. This is a recent large randomized study. This is on multivitamins.
14: This would be interesting.
15: Let me tell you something. The multivitamin they used isn't half the multi we're talking about right now. So this is a randomized, double-blind, placebo-controlled study performed by researchers, Steve, from Wake Forest University School of Medicine in collaboration with Brigham and Women's Hospital in Boston. That's an affiliate of Harvard. So very high-end study. 2,262 older men and women, average age 72. This was published in September 2022, so very recent.
5: Yeah.
15: What the researchers found

0: it was nothing less than shocking. They did this study over 3 years. They gave them cognitive tests at baseline. So that's thinking tests. How is this person thinking? Okay. Everybody was normal cognitively when the test began. Mm-hmm. Now, 3 years later, they redid the cognitive test. Some were on placebo, of course. Some were on the multi. The multivitamin slowed cognitive decline, Steve, by 60%.
1: No way.
0: You would have thought this would have been trumpeted from the hilltops, but you know what? The media, they love to come out and pan vitamins. So when, God forbid, a study comes out that doesn't show the vitamin did an amazing job, that's big headlines. Yeah. But this, 60. This is major, and it's from Harvard. It's from Wake Forest, Brigham Young Hospital. It cut down cognitive decline by 60%. So that's just outstanding.
1: That's
0: Let me tell you something. The multi we're talking about here, the super pill, is order of magnitudes better. You know, just the nutrients are better. So you asked me about ginkgo before.
1: Yes.
0: So when you combine a multi with ginkgo biloba, which has wonderful support for the brain, along with krill oil and fish oil, incredible support for the brain, B vitamins, so important for the brain. And then you add our elite lutein, which has tons of brain benefits, along with skin benefits and eye benefits. This becomes just an outstanding brain formula, on top of it being great for the heart and energy. The first thing people are going to notice is energy. But this is going to work. This is protecting your brain. We all want to age gracefully. The super pill is going to help you do just that.
1: You mentioned something a while ago, why it took a year to develop this. Purity Products has been around for 25 plus years now, so they don't do anything halfway. I mean, you put the components together, and you want to make sure that it works. And when it does, you want to tell people about it, just like the super pill. It can deliver a multiple mode of action that goes way beyond just a basic multivitamin. And it boils down to what you like to call a difference maker in nutritional technologies. If you can, explain the savings here and why this is so advanced. Because I know savings is so important for so many people out there.
0: Wow, that is like such a great point. Because, you know, people used to complain about the sheer amount of stuff I would give them, right? Mm-hmm. But they were also rolling their eyes at my receptionist when she gives them the number for the cost of it. Because if you're talking about, if you go out and buy a very top quality multivitamin, and then you're going to get some krill oil and some fish oil, and you're going to get CoQ10, and the top selling CoQ10 brand is 100 milligrams. We have 100 milligrams right here. Mm-hmm. You're going to get an eye formula with 10 milligrams of a very good lutein, and you're going to get a vitamin D formula and maybe a high-end B12.
1: Yeah.
0: I don't see you doing it for less than $200. And you know, the fact that since you're bringing up money, the fact that Purity is letting folks try a full 1 month supply of this for $9.95. I mean, that is really, you know why they do it, Steve?
1: Why?
0: Because they want people to try it. They know this is a superior product. They're not out to lose money, Purity Products. But in essence, when you get this, they're pretty much losing money, because I think the first 1,000 calls even getting free shipping. You'll know that better than me. But I mean, between the shipping and the cost of the vitamin, they're out big money when someone gets one of these. But they know once people see, wow, this is really a lot better than what I was taking, they're going to want to continue.
1: You know, I think this is a good time to clarify how Purity can claim things like better joint comfort in just 7 days with a Purity Super Pill. Because, hey, let's be honest here. I mean, you can't get this benefit from a regular multi out there. It just doesn't exist. Characterize why adding the omega-3s to Purity Super Pill really leverages the science of these omega-3s from krill to reduce joint pain from exercise and activity in just 7 days.
0: This is a great study. This is double-blind, placebo-controlled out of the Journal of the American College of Nutrition. And Steve, this was done on only 300 milligrams of krill oil. It was a high-end krill oil, but it's 300 milligrams. Mm-hmm. We use 500 milligrams of krill oil, and we use something called phospho-boost krill oil. So what have they done here? They've taken out more of the sea salts, mm-hmm. and by doing that, they concentrate up the omega-3s and the phospholipids, and this is a really, really good krill oil. So you're going to get this benefit and then some. So in this study, in just 7 days, the folks that had knee discomfort, and I think these folks, if I remember correctly, were in their 50s. In just 7 days, Steve, they were 28% more comfortable.
1: Wow.
0: And they didn't do anything different. They weren't exercising or using PT or taking NSAIDs. It was just, they added krill oil.
1: Right.
0: In 30 days,

0: they were 38% more comfortable. Now, researchers just didn't stop there. They checked their joint flexibility, their joint functionality, all improved. On top of that, they measured something called C-reactive protein, which is a marker of inflammation, and we want to see that go down. And in this study, the folks on krill oil, C-reactive protein moved nicely in the right direction, showing that not only were people more comfortable, more functional, but their blood levels of this substance, C-reactive protein, were improved. So all around, tremendous benefit. This happened in 7 days. So I can say unequivocally that if you have joint discomfort, especially knee joint discomfort, because that's what this study was on, this krill oil tea seems to work just wonderful for making people more comfortable. So if you get this Purity Super Pill and you have the common aches and pains that come along with aging or overuse or being a weekend warrior, once you start to use this for about 7 days, you should feel more comfortable.
1: Well, this is a win-win, because if you take something and it's going to make you feel better, going to make your joints feel better, you're going to want to exercise and have more activity on top of that. So
0: that's universal. Yeah. When I'm a chiropractor, so I see that all the time. They come in here, they're complaining, I can't exercise, I can't play golf, I can't play tennis, hiking's not comfortable anymore, I can't play with the grandkids, everything hurts. And I start adjusting them. And once they feel better, they get back to doing the things they want to do. So yes, any therapy, any intervention that's going to help folks feel more comfortable tends to make them happier. And when you're happier and you're more comfortable, what do? You want to get back to your life, whether it's tennis or golf or hiking or playing with the grandkids or shopping or just doing more things.
1: And I think, Dr. Levin, this is a perfect time to remind our listeners about the great news here in this special offer. 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I'll give out that number here in just a couple of minutes. Let's bring Dr. Neil Levin back online here with us. And as you're talking, I'm sitting here hearing this cash register going off. If I was to go out and swallow all 15 to 20 vitamin pills a day with somewhere between $200 and $300 a month, you've gone through this whole litany of things. But one of the things that you haven't mentioned just yet, you've checked off literally all of the boxes here, but you insisted that Purity include 100 milligrams of coenzyme Q10 in this formula. Now, that's for energy, right?
0: Yeah. Now, if you go to the average, I don't know, big box store, club store, the best-selling CoQ10 has 100 milligrams of CoQ10. 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Mm-hmm. 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
1: Okay.
0: When you eat some food, whether it's fat, carbohydrates, protein, the body takes those, it absorbs them, it brings them to the cells. Once in the cells, it gets into the mitochondria. And those are your little blast furnaces. 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Mm-hmm. 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Now, when you were 20, Steve, you made oodles of CoQ10. By the time you're 70, that number is cut in half. So when you look at a 70-year-old, they're not really moving like a 20-year-old, right? So but the question becomes, can you by orally ingesting CoQ10 in supplement form, bump your levels back up? And the answer is yes. But CoQ10, it's absorbable, but when you take it with krill oil, it goes up. It's much better absorbable. So maybe 4 or 5 times better absorbed. Nice. And that's what we have it. We have in this krill oil, fish oil matrix. Now, one other point in CoQ10, for those out there listening that take a statin drug, and, you know, a ton of folks over 50 are on statins. They're one of the best-selling drugs out there, and we're not going to pass judgment on statins here, but the point is, if you're using a statin to lower your cholesterol because your doctor told you to, one of the side effects of statins is myalgias, is muscle pain, is discomfort. I see this all the time as a chiropractor. Mm-hmm. Folks come in and they tell me about that. It's widely held belief is that one of the reasons people get these myalgias, these muscle aches and pains from statins, is because it lowers your CoQ10 even more. So if you're taking CoQ10, if you're taking a statin, it's going to lower your CoQ10. So if you're on statins, you absolutely want a multi that has CoQ10. You want to get that CoQ10 in there. The point is, isn't it nice to know when you're taking the super pill, this also becomes your CoQ10 formula in a very absorbable omega-3 matrix.
1: Exactly. And I'm so glad you addressed that because the energy factor in this is so vitally important. If you just join us, we're talking to Dr. Neil Levin with Purity Products. You know, one of the many ingredients in here that is a clinically validated nutrient is called lutein. Now, I know you mentioned that a little bit earlier. It's plant-based superfood from marigold flowers. It's really the centerpiece of basically every single eye or vision formula out there on the market. And you guys actually use 10 full milligrams in this formula. It helps with sharper vision, helps with macular health, glare reduction. I thought that was a little surprising, which is great when you drive at night. I mean, this is great for brain function too. So, I mean, when you consider how much is in the Purity Super Pill multivitamin, Dr. Levin, Purity Super Pill, I would say at 40 times more here. Is that right? That's a big deal.
0: It's funny that you say that because I was just looking at the supplement facts panel on the leading multi just now when you started asking me this question, mm-hmm. and they have 0.25 milligram. Wow. We have 10 milligrams. 10. So yes, that's 40 times. That's the difference.
1: Huge.
0: So we have 40 times more lutein, and it's a very special lutein. It's called LuteMax 2020. Lots and lots of studies. Yes, it comes from marigold flowers. Mm-hmm. Yes, it's clinically tested. It's a top lutein in terms of research. And the research is plain. The benefits are for vision are amazing. So LuteMax 2020 improves contrast sensitivity. It improves glare threshold. So if you're driving at night and you know that glare that they can hit you in the eyes, that bothersome glare,
1: oh, yeah.
0: This protects the eyes. It protects the eyes from blue light. Blue light is a very big problem. Like if you're looking at your computer, like I am right now, mm-hmm. it's shining blue light in your eyes. Your cell phone, when you're outside, you get a lot of blue. You've heard of blue blockers.
1: Yes.
0: Those sunglasses, one of the things they do is block blue light. Too much blue light puts the kibosh on your sleep. So you're watching some TV or you're playing on your computer or your worst case scenario, you're bringing your cell phone to bed with you and looking at that, that's going to trash your melatonin and make it hard to sleep.
1: Yep.
0: Well, if you have enough lutein, it's almost like an internal blue blocker. It's protecting you from blue light. You take lutein and it helps makes your skin look beautiful. So yeah, this formula is just amazing. Imagine you take your multi, and you're going to get your multi now. You get your eye formula. 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

0: 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Dr. Neil Levin, let's have some fun here. 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We've got some of the most frequently asked questions I want to do first. We're going to do it in rapid-fire question format, so it's going to be super quick. The FAQs, so to speak. I'll ask the questions, give me a quick answer. Is the super pill easy to take?
1: Oh, it's really easy to take. Just mention it. Three pills, they're soft gels, they slide down easy. No one's going to have trouble with these.
0: Does the super pill have enough vitamin D? My doc said I need more.
1: 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Again, a regular multi out there is going to have 400 international units. We put a full 2,000 international units of a very absorbable vitamin D right in here, vitamin D3. This is your vitamin D formula.
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0: All right, here's a good one. 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
0: All right, I have issues with my knees and my joints. Can the super pill help that?
1: In 7 days, Steve, we went over it a little while ago, American College of Clinical Nutrition. In just 7 days, the folks with knee joint discomfort were 28% more comfortable. In 30 days, they were 38% more comfortable. So yeah, knees, I found in my practice, this is the kind of formula that just pretty much is very joint friendly.
0: All right, considering what we know about Purity Super Pill here, do you have any testimonials that you can share?
1: Oh yeah, I did pull four, just the first few I saw here. This guy's got a fun name, Bebop from Lehigh Valley, Pennsylvania. He's in the age 55 to 64 bracket, rates at 5 stars. He says, best multi. I'm so happy switching to the Purity Super Pill. Wow. Good mix of vitamins, krill and fish oil and CoQ10. Easy to take. I feel better after just a couple of weeks.
0: Give me another one.
1: One nickname, April from Mesa, Arizona. She says, amazing. I'm 65 years old. I feel like I'm in my 30s. People say I look like I'm in my 40s. The Super Pill makes me feel amazing. I love all the Purity products.
0: All right, one more.
1: Sean T. He says, so much in one pill, excellent quality. It's easier to take just one pill instead of several. Definitely a plus. I don't have time to count out pills every day, every week. Take one of these and you're good to go. I could tell an immediate difference while on this product. More energy, less health issues. 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This is vitamin taking made easy. 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Amazing value, easy to take, very, very high end. So yeah, this is one of those, once people start on this, they want to continue. This is a great nutrient. And again, for $9.95, absolutely give this a try.
0: Dr. Neil Levin, we've run out of time. I better go and give out that number.
1: Time always flies by, Steve. Thanks for having me.
0: All right, I've got some great news. 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
2: 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This product is not intended to diagnose, treat, cure, or prevent any disease.
6: 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We've got a fascinating show lined up for you today, but first, a quick few questions. Number one, is there a pill you can take that can actually help make you stronger? Number two, let's say you could get stronger. Would the extra strength make your life better? Thirdly, think about this. Are you weaker today than you were, say, 20 years ago? Well, listen, if you answered yes to any of these questions, then stay tuned. Dr. Neil Levin is joining us today to discuss a miraculous compound with hundreds of clinical studies that just may unlock the key to helping you get stronger and healthier at any age. Now, Dr. Neil Levin is a chiropractor, a nutritionist, spokesperson, and a longtime advisor for Purity Products. Dr. Levin, welcome back to the show.
7: Oh, it's great to be here with you today. And we have a very exciting topic to cover today. Today, we're talking about strength and power and how to get it back, even if you're in your 50s, 60s, 70s, 80s. So if you want to feel better, if you want to feel stronger, this is some very important information we're going to cover today.
6: Yeah, this is an exciting topic. Talk to me about this important message today. What molecule are we talking about and how it's impacting the lives of people who follow the science?
7: Right. Well, we're talking about a new supplement. It's called EverStrong, and it features an exciting molecule called creatine. Now, a lot of our listeners may have heard of creatine. I know you've used creatine.
6: Right.
7: But for those that don't know about creatine, it's mainly used in the Olympic circles, professional athletes, bodybuilders, college, high school athletes, because it does something extraordinary. And what I'm about to tell you is proven by hundreds and hundreds of human studies. So here's what creatine does for us. It helps us to get stronger, more powerful. It helps put muscle mass on the body, and it helps protect us from losing muscle tissue as we get older. We know that's a big part of aging. Not only that, great for the brain, great for memory, and it helps promote bone strength as well. So an amazing molecule that everybody needs to know about.
6: It's an amazing story. Can you share some of the science and tell us why you're calling creatine one of the best kept secrets to healthy aging?
7: Sure. What we need to understand with creatine is that it's a natural molecule to the body. It's in every single cell, tissue, organ in your system, and its job in the body is to generate and maintain strength and power. That's its reason for being, to maintain strength and power. It's in every single cell in the body. 95% of it, however, is in your muscle tissue because

0: news is that hundreds and hundreds of human studies show that when you supplement with creatine, it goes to work, it goes straight to your muscles, it's absorbed easily, it pumps up the creatine in your muscle tissue, and you get stronger, you get more powerful. Not only that, it helps support memory and brain health, and it helps support the strength of your bones.
1: You know, we were talking before the show, and you were talking about how Olympic athletes have been using creatine for years to enhance mm-hmm. their strength and performance. Tell me more.
0: Well, this creatine is the premier sports nutrition supplement. There's no question about that. You've used it. Bodybuilders know about it. Athletes know about it. Creatine is the premier sports nutrient. Mm-hmm. So you know, back 20, 25 years ago, the Olympic athletes and their coaches, of course, they knew about it. They knew it made you bigger and stronger and faster. They knew it was natural to the body. It was supposed to be there. But they were a little bit afraid to supplement with it because they were afraid it might be considered cheating, that it mm-hmm. might be considered too much of an edge. But back in 1998, the International Olympic Committee, they came out, they officially confirmed that, I'm quoting here, creatine can be used by athletes to enhance their performance. And now it's not just for athletes anymore,
1: right?
0: Because the studies are plainly showing that for adults, for people in their 50s, 60s, 70s, this stuff is amazing. And Purity yeah. has this incredible new formulation. We call it EverStrong because that's exactly what it does. It helps you get stronger and stay stronger with hundreds of human studies to help you. And it's the purest form of creatine money can buy. The stuff from Europe, this stuff is yeah. fantastic.
1: And we should point out that it's naturally occurring in red meat. But the problem is, in order to get the amounts that are going to benefit you, you'd have to eat large amounts of red meat.
0: You'd have to eat like 4 pounds of red meat a day.
1: Most people aren't going to do that.
0: Right. So what about vegetarians?
1: They can be creatine deficient.
0: Exactly. When I have a vegetarian that comes in here and they're energy deficient, they don't feel the way they want to feel, and I put them on EverStrong, they notice the benefits almost right away because they've been so low on it.
1: Yep.
0: So if you're a person out there that's staying away from red meat, if you're staying away from meat in general, and you have more of a vegan-style diet, this is for you. You definitely want to add that EverStrong.
1: All right, so obviously this works with athletes, but you say creatine is going mainstream. There's a lot of studies are showing that folks in their 50s, 60s, 70s, and beyond, that creatine can be a cornerstone compound to help people stay strong, stay healthy, stay sharp, stay vital, right?
0: Oh, exactly. I mean, this is the ideal muscle-enhancing, strengthening, muscle-protecting nutrient for folks as we get older, 50-plusers like you and me. But let's go to a couple of studies on seniors just to show this. We'll do one on the guys and one on the gals, okay?
1: Right.
0: First on the guys, love the title of this one. Creatine supplementation improves muscular performance in older men. Study done at several American universities. A group of men, get this, age 59 to 72. Hey, you know, we know that's not when people are known for getting stronger, right?
1: Right.
0: So this was just a one-week study. People need to understand that. That's how effective and rapidly this stuff works. It's just a one-week study. Get this. The guys on creatine, they put on 4 pounds of lean mass. That's muscle tissue for those that don't know that. It shows they built the muscles and they hydrated the muscles nicely. They increased the strength of their bench press. That's a chest press for people that don't know, by 7%. They increased the strength of the leg exercises they were doing by 15%. They could get in and out of a chair more times faster without using their arms. On top of that, they could generate more power on a stationary bike. This happened in 1 week. When I think
1: wow.
0: about that, yeah, it's really quite incredible.
1: All right, but what about the women out there? Did they get those kind of benefits too as well? Will it actually help women in their 50s, 60s, and 70s get stronger too?
0: Absolutely. Let's go straight to another study. Love the title on this one as well. Creatine supplementation improves muscular performance in older women, published in the European Journal of Applied Physiology. 30 women aged 58 to 71. Of course, they got either creatine or placebo. That's the way they do these things. Again, a one-week study. The women on creatine increased their bench press by almost 4 pounds. They increased their leg press by over 11 pounds, and they had better balance and agility. So 58 to 71 year old women, not only getting stronger, not only getting more powerful, getting faster with improved balance. Study after study shows that older folks that use creatine get amazing results. They get great results if they exercise. They get great results even if they don't exercise. They can lift more weight. They get faster. They get stronger. They get more powerful. Their muscles don't fatigue as fast. And get this. This is very important, especially for the ladies. You know that when women do resistance training, their bones get stronger as
1: right.
0: well, right?
1: Yeah.
0: You know, now, get this. When you resistance train with creatine, your bones tend to get stronger.

0: stronger even faster. So an all-around win-win. EverStrong is going to help the seniors to feel better, feel stronger, more energized, more powerful, faster, and it helps protect your bones.
1: Talk more about how unique this exclusive EverStrong formula is from Purity Products. It even has a finished product clinically studied, which showed an increase in upper body strength and power. But tell me what's in it and why you like it so much. I mean, this is more than just creatine, right?
0: Oh, absolutely. I mean, EverStrong, this is a very comprehensive formula. I didn't want people to just feel stronger when they use creatine. You know, we're dealing with people in their 50s, 60s, 70s. I wanted people to feel more comfortable as well. So not only did I use the finest creatine money can buy, the stuff from Europe, the Pure creatine, I also added something called coffee berry extract. And coffee berry extract, a powerful antioxidant, stronger than blueberries and strawberries, helping to protect the muscles, helping to protect the brain, because we know our antioxidant systems aren't as strong as they used to be in our 20s and 30s. But I also added some vitamin D, because vitamin D, incredibly good for the muscles as well as the immune system and the bones. So this is an all-around win-win. You got your vitamin D, you got your fruit XB for your joints, you got your coffee berry extract for the antioxidant protection, and of course the finest creatine money can buy. Best of all, today it's free. Purity knows you're going to see these benefits. Hey, we're talking about strength. We're talking about power. We're talking about energy. We're talking about supporting thinking, bone health. This is a wonderful product. When you try it, you're going to love it. You're going to feel the difference, and it's fast. A week or two, you're going to feel more powerful. Purity wants you to have a free bottle. I know later in the show, you're going to give out that phone number.
1: Sure will. You know, we mentioned how great creatine works for women. Take a moment and share that story you told me before the show about the award-winning 70-year-old senior swimmer who uses EverStrong.
0: Right, right. Emma Karen, I'm looking at her picture right now. I printed it out for the show. 70 years old. This picture, she's got six medals around her neck. It's the 2015 National Senior Olympic Games. You know, she writes to us that she was getting a little tired during our workouts at age 70. Of course, she didn't have that same stamina, but she fortunately heard about our EverStrong formula. She started using it and almost right away was invigorated in her workouts and had more energy throughout the day. I'm quoting from her. She says, "I feel my investment in EverStrong was one of the best choices I ever made. It's always a morale booster when people think I'm 50. She looks fantastic.
1: Wow.
0: And I hear this stuff all the time. This isn't one of those vitamins, like a multivitamin, you take it, you don't really even notice the difference. This is a substance that you can use to help get some of that youthful vim and vigor back, get some of that strength back. It's wonderful.
1: You know, Purity's given away a free bottle of EverStrong, but Purity Products didn't stop there. In fact, you insisted they also give away a free bottle of their B12 energy melts, which are great for instant energy. Now, I know that you love this combination. Tell us about the incredible double free offer.
0: Yeah, you know, when I think about creatine, when I think about EverStrong, I think about muscular energy. I think about muscular power, but it's all about energy and feeling great, feeling energized. And the next thing I think about when I think about energy is B12. When you think about energy, think B12. And the problem is for 50-plussers like you and me, we're not absorbing the B12 as well as we used to in our 60s, 70s, 80s. So when you supplement with B12, you tend to bump back up those B12 levels. And that's what Purity's B12 energy melts are all about. They're fantastic. They melt in your mouth. They taste delicious. And you bump up those B12 levels. And that's great because B12 helps us make red blood cells, which carry oxygen to the tissues. Also, there's biotin in there for the hair, skin, and nails. So people love the B12 energy melts. Be one of the first 1,000 callers. 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If you don't notice the benefits we've been talking about today, Purity will even happily give you back your $6.95, so nothing to lose, and you're going to love the benefits you get with this EverStrong formula.
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0: 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All right, so we were so busy at the top of the show. This Everstrong formula does so much for us. We haven't even touched on the incredible brain benefits. I mean, some of these studies you sent me are absolutely incredible. As you know, I'm very into nootropics. The anti-aging community has taken a keen interest in creatine, specifically the cognitive benefits of creatine.
1: Oh, absolutely. This is one of those areas where creatine really shines. You see, what we need to understand is that your brain, even though it's only 2% of your body's weight, it utilizes 20% of your body's energy. This is a very thirsty organ for energy. And just like your muscles soak up the creatine like a sponge, because this is a naturally occurring molecule in the body, it passes right through the blood-brain barrier. Your brain neurons soak it up like a sponge, and it increases your creatine phosphate reserves in your brain. So now, in your brain, you have more readily available resources to do what? To recharge those neuronal batteries to make more energy inside the brain. So basically, what do you notice? Well, your memory is supported. And scientists have done some amazing research here. They found that people that take creatine, it supports their memory. It actually helps the brain to utilize oxygen better. It supports memory in people that are sleep deprived. It's been shown to help people add numbers quicker and for longer periods of time without mental fatigue. Get this study. Just 5 days of 8 grams of creatine supported mental tasks in subjects that were getting rapid fire questions. Scientists were asking them math questions and science questions over and over and over, and they found the folks on creatine didn't fatigue as quickly mentally. So this is amazing stuff. It's like a turbo booster for your brain. It's like a supercharger for your muscles. It recharges all your cellular batteries, so all of your cells, tissues, and organs have more readily available energy.
0: All right, Doc, I love that Everstrong appeals to athletes and people who want to get more reps in the gym, maybe get some extra power in their workouts. But you're also saying there's a big push in the nutritional community to encourage people in their 40s, 50s, 60s, 70s, and even 80s to leverage the power of creatine to stay fit, strong, and healthy. In fact, you say creatine is going mainstream. You know, I shared the story with you before. My mom, who's in her late 70s now, she's taking creatine. She works out a couple of days a week, 3 days a week. She goes to Nautilus, does the free weights because she's got osteoporosis. She wants to maintain her muscle mass and she wants to make her bones stronger. And as you pointed out, creatine helps to do that. And then the other 3 days during the week, she'll go and she'll swim. Now, she's not trying to get big or strong or anything like that. But even at her age, creatine has benefits.
1: Oh, yeah. And what blows me away about that story, because you told me before, is that her medical doctor recommended creatine for her. And that just goes to show how much more mainstream this is. It's called Everstrong, and it supports the muscles. It supports your power, your strength, your speed. If you're an athlete, you're certainly going to love it. But even if you're not an athlete, you notice the difference. Let's go to another study, one more review study. This out of the journal Current Aging Science, December 2013. I thought this was very cool because the researchers looked at the body of research out there on creatine in seniors without exercise. They wanted to see what happens when seniors take creatine and they don't even exercise. So I'm quoting here, creatine supplementation without associated resistance training seems to enhance muscular strength, power, and endurance increase lean body mass. For those that don't know what that is, they're talking about muscle, and improve the functional capacity of the elderly. They go on to talk about how it supports bone health as well, and then they finish with this: creatine supplementation without training in the elderly could potentially delay atrophy of muscle and improve endurance and strength.

0: 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You're going to love the benefits you get with this EverStrong formula.
1: 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We'll give that number out again later in the show. 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
0: Oh, absolutely. Yeah.
1: I know it combines the creatine with the vitamin D, the coffee berry, the fruit XB boron. And for those who don't know, talk about how these work so well together. There's a synergy, and it's also a great value, too. I know we have a free bottle today, but if you wanted to buy all of these things separately, it would cost a small fortune, wouldn't it?
0: Oh, absolutely. I mean, if you went out and bought the CreaPure creatine, that's the purest, finest creatine from Europe, if you bought that, and then you went out and bought a separate antioxidant formula and a separate joint formula and the vitamin D, yeah, that's going to cost you $80, $90, $100 a month. But you're not going to spend that today, not with Purity Products, and you're not even going to spend half that. You're not spending $45, $50, because today it's free. Your job is to be one of the first 1,000 callers and take it seriously. 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We want to get it right out to you. We want you to try this out. We want you to be the judge for yourself. Don't take my word for it. Try it. Look in the mirror. Go to the gym. Lift some weights. Play. Do whatever you do. See if you don't feel better.
1: All right, let's talk about how you take this. You have these easy-to-swallow tablets, which are super easy to swallow. It also comes in a very refreshing cherry berry powder. So how do you like to take it? And can people just choose the tablets or the powder when they call in for the free bottle today?
0: Yeah, you can choose tablets or powder. I personally use both, you know, on my workout days or days I'm making a protein shake, on days I'm juicing. Let's face it, juicing is becoming very big these days. So if you're doing something like that, the cherry berry powder is fantastic. You just take a scoop, dump it right into your juice, dump it into your protein shake, and that's a great way to take it. But if you don't do that stuff, I mean, the tablets are super convenient. They're small, they're coated, they're easy to swallow. It's wonderful stuff.
1: Now, I know you're chomping at the bit to tell us a little more about the study that Purity did on the EverStrong powder. They tested golfers, and
0: right,
1: Purity found out that not only were these golfers getting stronger and more explosive, but they were driving the golf ball, get this, 14 yards further. That's amazing.
0: I have such a big smile on my face right now. I'm remembering when the researchers came back and gave us this information. I mean, we were bouncing off the walls. This is so exciting. The researchers called this a seminal study in sports nutrition, and this is on our EverStrong formula, the product we're talking about right now, the EverStrong powder. So double-blind, placebo-controlled study, 30 golfers took the EverStrong powder for 1 month. No exercise, nothing different. Just took our EverStrong powder for 1 month. In 1 month, they were banging the golf ball 14 yards further. Not
1: wow.
0: Only that, 6% more power on the bench press, more explosive. They could lift the weight faster.
1: Hold on. Guys spend hundreds of dollars on new clubs to drive the ball further.
0: So, Trevor, you can spend $500 on a driver and pick up 5 yards, right? This is 14 yards. People shouldn't just ho-hum about this or yawn about this. This is amazing because, let's face it, this was a golf study, but more explosiveness, more speed, more power. This should help all sports. So if you're a tennis player, if you're a jogger, if you're any kind of an athlete, this has ramifications across the board. But again, these golfers, 1 month on this EverStrong powder we're talking about today, banging the golf ball 14 yards further. Can you imagine? You get your bottle of EverStrong, you don't tell your buddies, take it for a month, and you go out and you're banging the ball 14 yards past them. They don't know what hit them.
1: Wow. All right, we just got a few minutes left here. I want you to recap this amazing story today about creatine, what you like to call the molecule of strength. Who needs it? And what about this double free bottle offer today with the EverStrong plus the B12 Energy Melts?
0: You know what? My one concern with this show is that literally it sounds too good to be true, right?
1: Right.
0: Like when I tell folks about EverStrong,
1: right,
0: I'm afraid they're going to think I'm making this up. It's not possible, right? You know, I know how you feel because 6, 7, 8 years ago when I started to read about creatine, I almost couldn't believe it. I said to myself, if it's really this good with an excellent safety profile, how come everybody's not using it? But I started to use it and I noticed some incredible benefits. It's just phenomenal. And it's as simple as this. You're going to get on the EverStrong, you're going to try it, you're going to get stronger, you're going to get more powerful.

0: You can look in the mirror and see the difference. There's hundreds and hundreds of human studies backing this up. These aren't studies with a hamster in a lab somewhere. We're talking human studies. I call this stuff muscle fertilizer. It's that great. And of course, we didn't just add the CreaPure creatine. We've discussed that. We added the Fruit XB. Remember that? Joint health. We added the coffee berry extract, that phenomenal antioxidant that's more potent than blueberries and strawberries for powerful antioxidant protection. I added the vitamin D because it's so important across the board, great for bone health, but also for seniors, vitamin D so important for muscles, especially as we get older, for strength and coordination. Just make sure you're one of the first 1,000 callers. That's the only catch on this whole show. Don't be caller number 1,500. You're not going to get it. Be one of the first 1,000 callers. 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But that's not going to happen. It never happens. People love this formula. You're going to tell your friends, relatives, loved ones. You're going to fall in love with the Everstrong and the B12 Energy Melts.
1: Fascinating information as always. Thank you for your time.
0: Thanks so much for having me.
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5: From ABC News. I'm Mike Dubusky. A pipeline critical to moving oil through the Middle East has been shut down by Saudi Arabia after what the Saudis claim was a series of strikes originating in Iraq. President Trump said the Houthis are likely responsible, and it comes as the Saudi civil defense said today a projectile fired by the Houthis injured two people. And that's not the only move from the Houthis recently.
6: Iranian-backed Houthis in Yemen, taking control of Yemen's entire Red Sea coast and threatening a second waterway critical to global trade, the Bab al-Mandeb Strait, a vital route for Saudi oil. The Strait of Hormuz has been effectively shut down for more than 6 months, and disruption to a second route is potentially

0: Catastrophic to world oil prices.
1: ABC chief international correspondent James Longman there. Diesel prices have now skyrocketed past $6.12 a gallon nationwide, according to Gas Buddy. ABC's Alex Stone said they're even higher in California.
2: For the first time, diesel prices have hit $8 a gallon in California. You may say, well, gas prices are always more expensive in California than anywhere else. And yes, that's true, but a third of America's vegetables and two-thirds of fruit come from California, and high diesel prices mean you pay more to buy those goods. Truck drivers in California say the prices hurt.
3: You know, driving and stuff have been kind of hard for us because the gas prices so high.
2: High diesel prices also correlate to higher jet fuel and heating oil prices. Alex Stone, ABC News, Los Angeles.
1: President Trump's on a trip to Ireland today and facing criticism for his comment stating he'd love to see Irish reunification. This protester responding.
4: I don't think it's his place to do something, to say something as contentious as that. So it wasn't wise on his part to make that comment. But sure, you know, he doesn't really know what he's talking about most of the time anyway.
1: You're listening to ABC News.
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1: Police in Mississippi making an arrest in the case of Tasia Fortune, the woman found dead last month in Jackson, Mississippi, hanging from a tree. ABC's Andrew Dimbert has the details.
6: Police now arresting a man in connection with her death after the medical examiner ruled it a homicide. Police say they obtained 2 search warrants and an arrest warrant for Jacquez Ratliff. Officers executing those search warrants this week. Ratliff wasn't there when police went to arrest him, but investigators say they later spotted him walking down the street and took him into custody without incident. They say Ratcliffe had some type of association with Fortune, but right now not releasing any more details.
1: A new health advisory from the CDC warns of an uptick in human exposure to rabies or to rabid animals. ABC News medical contributor Dr. Alok Patel says there were 17% more cases of rabies-related inquiries in July and August compared to last year.
7: Scary headline, but a reminder that rabies, while it is very rare, less than 10 cases per year in the United States, it's almost universally fatal if people catch rabies. So in cases of any of exposure, or if you're concerned about it, it is important to go and get that PEP, that post-exposure prophylaxis for rabies.
1: The CDC also yesterday declaring the cyclosporiasis outbreak tied to contaminated lettuce to be officially over. And millions from the Ohio River Valley all the way up through southeastern New England are on alert today for heavy rain and the threat of flash flooding. I'm Mike Dubusky, ABC News.
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0: and welcome to the What's It Worth Show. Today's football Saturday, but it's also real estate Saturday.
1: Yeah, but the only game that matters starts at like 6:30.
0: Is that the UT game?
1: UT Ohio State, number one versus number four in the nation.
0: Well, if you're new here,
1: hook 'em, baby.
0: You may not know this, but my dad is a major Longhorn fan. Also, Apple did not.

0: fall far from the tree in many, many ways. But as far as sports go, I'm not an apple, I'm an orange.
1: That's true.
0: Okay, so...
1: Yeah, but sporting activities, you are an absolute apple.
0: I enjoy the ambiance of a game, okay? I can get
1: that's not what
0: behind
1: I'm talking.
0: Any team. But in terms of, like, following stats, enjoying a game, and, like, you know, having skin in the game, per se, no. And what's funny, even more so, and then we'll get to the show and our introduction and everything like that. But my husband is the same way that I am. Like, we'll go to a sporting event and we will have a great time. Do we watch any team religiously? No. Do we have really any major interest in any particular sport? No. And so my family does a fantasy football league. My dad's in it as well. And last year was my first year doing it. This year is my second year. And I was checking the app the other day, and my husband walked into the room and saw me scrolling on the fantasy football app. And he goes, oh, my gosh, what kind of world am I living in right now? This is the most backwards, weird day. Anyway, welcome to the What's It Worth show.
1: Well, what I was going to say was, yeah, when it comes to sports watching, you could take it or leave it. But if there's activities like I was... You love being immersed in it. It doesn't matter if it's fishing. It doesn't matter if it's golf. It doesn't matter if it's...
0: Yeah. Same as Wade.
1: Yes.
0: You know, we're... Yeah. So, anyway.
1: You're much more outdoorsy than you are indoorsy and watching sports.
0: Well, I don't even know about that, but happy football day to those who celebrate, okay?
1: Yeah, A&M's crush in Arizona State.
0: Hey, well, we love a Texas team.
1: And we have nephews there now.
0: All right. Now I'm going to get to the intro.
1: Okay.
0: Imagine this, the show that we're doing right now.
1: Yeah, imagine that.
0: This is the What's It Worth show. And my name is Holly Hermes.
1: And I am the father, Mike Hermes.
0: And we, like my dad just said, are father and daughter real estate team here in San Antonio. And we have been doing real estate a long, long time, y'all. This is our family business, and I am the newbie. I joined in 14 years ago. That's not such a newbie, but in this family business, it is.
1: Well, I've been doing this longer than you've been alive. So yeah. You didn't have a chance.
0: So, I mean, we love it. We love spending our Saturdays here with you. And also...
1: We love giving back.
0: You've been doing this radio show since before I was born.
1: Well before.
0: And yes. It started on a different station. But,
1: for 15 years.
0: You know, this is what you
1: Chris
0: do.
1: Chris Deal, who was here, who's now back there, used to call the other station the Evil Empire.
0: Oh, man. And now he's back with the Evil Empire.
1: Yeah. No, he works for, he does the Spurs.
0: Oh.
1: You know, the pregame.
0: All right. Okay. Guys.
1: Great guy.
0: This is the What's It Worth show. Okay. Like I said before, if you're new here, this first time listening, first time tuning in, I'm going to break it down for you. It's called the What's It Worth show because when this show first started, almost 40 years ago, so before I was born, it started with the intention of having a place where you could call in and get real estate answers without being put on a calling list or, you know, having to explain that you're not thinking about selling your house immediately. You don't want to be hounded, blah, blah, blah, blah, blah. Okay, same deal now. In that respect, we are here to give information without any strings attached. You should be able to get information about real estate from a professional. That's the part that's important, from somebody who does this every day. It makes a difference if you're hearing real estate information, real estate advice from somebody who does this every day versus your neighbor who just sold their house or who aunts just sold a house or blah, blah, blah, blah, blah.
1: Or one of the 90-something percent realtors that sold less than one home or less in the last year.
0: It's not easy to be a realtor. And that's why there are so few percentile that sell a majority of the real estate.
1: But at the same time, if you are one of that small percentage, it can be an amazing career. I love doing what I do. Like yesterday, I was showing a first-time buyer couple. And it was so cool. Because it was the first home they've looked at. And I start mentioning a few things. And the wife starts, Laura starts giving out information that she had researched beforehand. And she goes, well, oh, I'm sorry. That's what I do. I research and I look. And I loved that. It was so much fun showing them.
0: I mean, I love hearing that too. And I think I've said it before here as well. Today's buyers and sellers are more knowledgeable than they've ever been.
1: And
0: they're having to sort through more misinformation.
1: Exactly. There's so much misinformation. There's so many
0: things that are put out there just for clickbait.
1: No, or somebody's agenda.
0: Mm-hmm.
1: You know, that's what scares me the most is, you know, they're trying to sell you something.
0: And even if it's a free service, guys, if you're not paying for it, there's some way that, you know, that company is making money.
1: Maybe. We're a free service on the radio, and we do this with no strings attached. We're not going to write down your phone number. We're not going to sell you to a list. We're not going to call you. We're not even going to ask the street your name, your house is on when you give us information, when we give you the value.
0: Yeah, that's true. That's true. So maybe Zillow is doing it for the better good. I'm teasing. If we're not on the air next week, you know why.
1: Well, Zillow doesn't own this station.
0: All right. 210-599-5555. Guys, we are live and we are in the studio. And guess what? This show is a caller-based show. So without you guys, we have no show. We need you to call in with your real estate questions. We need you to call in and see how much your house is worth. And by the way, yeah, you can go online and see how much the value of your house is. Is that the real value of your house? No.
1: I was looking at a house last week when mm-hmm. we went on, and I'm not going to mention the street, but you had looked online at some of the different Zillow numbers or whatever you call them, and there were like five or six.
0: I don't look at the. I look at the ARVs.
1: But you were looking. And you commented on the different values the different sites gave.
0: Mm-hmm.
1: You were shocked because it was not an expensive, crazy expensive house. It was like $420,000, I think was our number, $425,000. And it was from $300,000 to $600,000 on values.
0: Mm-hmm.
1: That's crazy.
0: But it's not crazy in San Antonio. I mean, that range, it's really difficult to pinpoint a value for homes right now. And guys, right now is critical. This is the most critical time ever for you to price your home correctly and competitively and get buyers in. By the way, I have seen a ton of things online. I actually last night had to have a reality check with myself. I'm going to tell myself right now, and we're actually going almost into our first commercial break.
1: Almost. 210-599-5555.
0: Last night, I am doing the not healthy behavior of scrolling on my phone right before bed. Don't do it, okay? Just step away from the phone. I was doing it, and I started seeing all of these articles about, you know, the market and blah, blah, blah. Okay, it just...
1: What, woe is me?
0: No, you know, there's a ton right now, and you know how everything kind of goes through cycles, and, you know, news outlets will pick up a story, and it just suddenly is everywhere. And so the one that I was seeing is that housing numbers, you know, their values are really low and
1: plummeting.
0: Yeah. And it started to freak me out for a second until I just kind of had a snap out of it, Holly moment. And I had to take a step back and tell myself what I tell myself every single day on this, you know, in general, but also I tell you guys every week, which is that real estate news in particular lags. That's a fact. It is lagging. If you are looking at data today, real estate wise, it is from 3 to 6 months ago at the earliest.
1: At the earliest.
0: Why is that? Because they're looking at the number of buyers out there and the time basically that it takes to,
1: from how many sales there were,
0: from how long you put a house basically under contract. So real estate news lags. And we have been saying for months on this show that we are seeing an adjustment. That's not necessarily a bad thing. That
1: for a year now.
0: It does not mean that there are not houses selling. And so I just want to take a second. If you are seeing that, you know, in your social media feed, and it's starting to

0: we're on, you know, you're listening to the news and you're starting to hear it a lot. Let me, someone who's in real estate, tell you it's okay. I felt a little freaked out last night too.
1: That surprises me.
0: But
1: it must have been because it was late at night.
0: It's just because I'm human. And, you know, those things are social engineered to grab our attention.
1: I know, but you and I have seen the information out there. In the last year, the market has gone down 3 to 4%. That's it. What are the listing prices from MLS? What percentage of listing prices have they been selling? We saw this last week, 99%. So people are not negotiating a whole bunch if the property is in great condition or it's priced right.
0: I mean, but still, you're trying to battle something that is engineered to grab your attention and to make you feel a certain way. And
1: otherwise, you're not going to click on it.
0: Exactly. So if I'm susceptible to it, I know a lot of people are out there are too, and that's okay. But just know that this is not a bad thing, guys. And I'll say it until the cows come home. The reasons that people buy and sell may change, but people will always be buying and selling real estate. That's a fact.
1: Yes. Look at in your lifetime, with you looking at buying homes, why have you had to change?
0: Family.
1: Exactly. Family size.
0: Family size, yeah.
1: My life. I was single. We bought a condominium. We sold that, bought another condominium, built a house, needed something bigger because we had kids, built another house, and then started buying deals and stuff and then sell every couple of years and get that tax break. Now, downsizing because of our situation. Empty nesters, or soon to be.
0: So with all of that being said, it is important for you, if that didn't alleviate any of your fears, then I'll tell you this. And this applies to the people who were not afraid anyway. Right now, more than ever, having a good realtor is critical. Critical.
1: And the difference between critical now and critical 4 years ago. 4 years ago, it was critical because the market was so crazy, he wanted to make sure that you were protected the most in that position, like getting things like a waiver of appraisals, because that's what the market could call for. Half of the realtors or more don't know what a waiver of appraisal is, or didn't. Things like...
0: waiving an inspection.
1: Waiving an inspection, and things like that.
0: That's
1: and
0: what then you needed 4 years
1: ago. And the amount of money that you can get, and to know which deal's right, and try and do the very best, make sure that it closes, versus today. Knowing what the market's at, knowing what you can ask for, knowing what needs to be done to sell the house. We got tons of topics to talk about later in this show about getting your house ready to maximize dollars, which is much more necessary now than it was.
0: 210-599-5555. Guys, it is so simple to call in. And like I said earlier, y'all are the reason that we have this show. Okay, this is a caller-based show. We have things we can talk about, but we depend on calls that come in, and we're really grateful.
1: We're prepared for no calls, but at the same token, the more information we got, the less people call.
0: Yeah.
1: And we have lots of information, but we enjoy calls. And we're getting ready to go to a break, but keep in mind, we're here for you. Anything real estate, 210-599.
0: And that also goes 5555. If you are calling off the air as well, say you want a realtor, guys, that's what we do every single day, day in, day out.
1: And we love doing it.
0: We love doing it. That's our family business. The Hermes team, you can give us a call at 210-341-1400. Edwin, you ready? We're going to go to a quick break. We'll be right back.
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0: What's It Worth Show. My name's Holly Hermes.
1: And my name is Mike Hermes, the father of the father-daughter real estate team of the Woodall Group of Texas.
0: And my name's Holly Hermes, and I am the daughter, and also the third generation of, like, real estate industry.
1: Really fourth.
0: Two builders and...
1: And two realtors.
0: Take the pen away. Oh, my goodness. Okay. All right. 210-599-5555. That's 210-599-5555 if you'd like to join in on the show. We've been talking a bunch about just the market lately and, you know, just seeing things online. Guys, the sky is not falling, I promise.
1: No. As a matter of fact, if you're thinking about moving, you can put your house in the best position and then get something that may be even a much better deal.
0: Okay, so...
1: And you know me, I'm very utilitarian. It's about the deal. It's not about, I don't get emotional. I'm the anti-buyer.
0: The anti-buyer?
1: Because I don't get emotional. I let Aaron handle that.
0: It actually freaks me out sometimes to see you buy, you know, real estate. Because when you're saying that you don't get emotional about it, you do look at the numbers. And we've had a lot of buyers, actually, that we've worked with who are like this, too. Who just, they're like ready to move ahead. They've made the decision. They're okay with it. They don't need any, you know, explaining or, and I'm an explainer. Okay. I like to see explanations. I go way too far into detail, but for me, that's what I need.
1: For me, it needs to make sense. I bought hundreds and hundreds of properties in the 90s and early 2000s that were portfolio properties. Mm-hmm. You know, it was a group of properties that you couldn't even go in and take a look at. So me and my partner put together a formula. I put the formula together, basically, that if it needed a total redo, it was still made sense. And then a lot of the properties that we got that I expected to be horrible were fantastic.
0: Mm.
1: So I've always just looked at numbers. Does it make sense? And if it's a good deal, jump. Don't need to see it. Now, I get to see it if it's individual properties for sale, but there were a lot of foreclosures that were sold that way back in the day. Now, the banks realized they were giving away lots of money that way, so they don't do that as much anymore. But again, that's when the SNLs, savings and loan for people that have no idea what SNLs are, which used to be the way we used to bank here. There used to be more SNLs than banks and credit unions combined, savings and loan. And they were basically shut down overnight by an act of FURIA in Congress.
0: Mm.
1: That's a whole nother topic we could talk about for more than a show. Our phone number's here.
0: 210-599-5555. That's 210-599-5555. Now, we are going to talk about some stats here. Do you want to go ahead and start into it?
1: Yeah, sure. Absolutely. Which one do you want to talk about first?
0: I'll let you decide today.
1: All right. Let me jump on these real quick.
0: Our notes. We've got our notes pulled out and ready to go.
1: Yeah, I'm shuffling through them.
0: And
1: really
0: by the way,
1: quick.
0: If you want to call in and see how much your house is worth, very simple.
1: Okay.
0: 210-599-5555. I'm going to ask you three things. What is your subdivision, square footage, and the general condition of your home? And we'll be able to tell you on a sliding scale today what your market value will be. Your value and your market value, you're going to see lots of values online. And your tax value, your property tax value, that's not the same thing as a market value. We can get into that later.
1: The list sent this to me from Facebook, 20 things to remove before listing your home. Number one is family photos. We don't agree with that all the time, but you don't want 1,000 of them. If you have 5 or 10 throughout the house and they look nice and everything and they're not overwhelming, what I mean by overwhelming?
0: If they stop the buyer being able to visualize themselves in the house, you've got
1: exactly.
0: too many.
1: But exactly.
0: if you want to look at a general rule of thumb, just take them all down. That is also an acceptable rule of thumb. If you don't know how to distinguish between what is too many and what's not, well, I've got two answers for you. One, take them all down. Two, call me and my dad.
1: Yes, because we'll walk through the house and give you advice.
0: And we don't charge anything for that.
1: Right. Now,
0: we do that every single week for our radio listeners.
1: Number two, to me, is number one. Excess furniture.
0: Take it all out.
1: No, but most homes have 70% more furniture than fits in the house mm-hmm. normally. What does that do?
0: It makes the house feel smaller.
1: Yes,
0: because
1: which reduces.
0: People have to move around pieces of furniture to walk across a room. That means you have too much furniture.
1: Yeah.
0: So if you're having to move around a couch, move around some chairs, move around a table to get to the
1: other side. Or you just can't see how to make a room work.
0: Take the furniture out because it will have an impact on how much people are willing to offer or potentially how much you can get.
1: Exactly. Or get an offer, period. Number three and four are pretty much together. It's remove pet beds and litter boxes. And strong air fresheners. You don't want to get punched in the face the second you walk in by
0: smells.
1: Your Glade air freshener or whatever.
0: Mm-hmm.
1: You know what works really well?
0: An ozone machine?
1: Yeah, but that can knock you in the face too. You have to be prepared. The ozone machine is before and when you're getting it ready and it removes the smells. But things like, putting a dab of vanilla on a... I don't know if it works on the new light bulbs, but
0: what?
1: The old light bulbs, you could put a dab of vanilla and it would smell incredible throughout the whole
0: house. I mean, yeah, you've got to be careful because some of those new light bulbs do not get hot like the old ones.
1: Right.
0: But some of them still do. All right. Great point. Now, I would say the next
1: cooking,
0: one.
1: Baking cookies before an open house. The smell of cookies, of freshly baked cookies. It's amazing. Okay, next one.
0: Well, I'd never thought about the vanilla one, but I mean, the furniture one for me is a big one. And I think I've said this story a million times. I'm going to say it one more time. Probably going to say it five more times. That's okay. When I sold my house, I literally do this for a living. I go into people's houses and I will tell them like, okay, this piece you can take out, this piece you can take out. I think you'd be fine leaving this. But I do it in a gentle way. For me, though, when I was selling, I was on FaceTime with my aunts and with my dad pretty much 24/7 up until we moved. Do I really need to move this? Do you think that this is okay here?
1: Do I need to allow this showing at this time?
0: No. Does this look, I'm talking about furniture right now only. Does this look cute here?
1: Do I need to repaint this wall?
0: Yes, Holly, it looks cute, but get it out because you're not selling the furniture. You're selling the house. Okay, so go on. Next one.
1: Okay, next one is... A lot of people have this, tons of refrigerator magnets covering your refrigerator. Get rid of them.
0: All.
1: Yes.
0: Get rid of them all.
1: Next one, countertop full of appliances.
0: Take it all off.
1: You want it to look open and larger and neater.
0: Mm-hmm. Countertop space is big. That one is an easy one. It's like making your bed. You're creating instant square footage, okay? And so your countertop space, put it underneath. Put it away. If it's not something that you're using every single day and you are living in the house, take it off the counter.
1: Yeah, there's, I forget what you call it, but some of the new custom homes have like storage cabinets built in.
0: They're called appliance garages.
1: That's it. The appliance garage. I couldn't remember the name of it.
0: Yeah.
1: It's cool.
0: It is very cool.
1: Okay. Overflowing closets. And people will look in the closet, and they have every right to look in the closet because they need to know how much closet space they have.
0: Guys, this is one we get a lot of pushback on, and I understand. I understand it. You know, when you're selling your home,

0: Right. So if it is going to be visible in a picture, they will put it away. I know it's something that you use and it needs to be out because we have it out all the time. But in a picture, you don't want to be selling a trash can right visibly. Same goes with soaps and things right on the sink. You know, your paper towels. That blocks the view. And I know it's small, but it's true. It does block a view. So same with toiletries on a kitchen or on a bathroom counter.
1: And the small things make the biggest difference because you want to separate yourself from another home. And by making it as attractive as possible is how you do it. Next one, piles of laundry.
0: Well, I hope, yeah. You don't want piles of
1: I
0: laundry
1: see it
0: out.
1: all the time. We went to a vacant house yesterday, and the refrigerator, washer, dryer were included. And the buyer opened up the washer and the dryer. They
0: No
1: were
0: way.
1: closing both.
0: No.
1: Now that's not as big a deal because it's not.
0: But if you're selling the appliances, and especially if your market is to first-time home buyers, a lot of times they're going to be, you know, putting a lot of money down with the purchase. So they're going to be relying on that buy or the washer and dryer. And so they're going to be looking into it. It's a difficult balance. You're living in the house.
1: It stinks being in a fishbowl.
0: But you know what? Here's the alternative because I've seen it does stink being in a
1: Glass
0: fishbowl
1: house.
0: and in a glass house. But you know, the There have been a group that's always been around, okay? A market that's always been around, which is we buy junk houses, okay? That
1: Used to
0: changed.
1: be we buy ugly
0: Hold
1: houses.
0: on. That changed its face a little bit.
1: A lot of it.
0: Because now it's kind of evolved into a different beast. It's not we buy ugly houses, it's not buy we buy monster houses, whatever it is. Now it's you don't have to put up with home showings. You don't have to put your house on the market. We'll buy it. We'll buy it from you.
1: Or a guaranteed buyout by some real estate companies.
0: Guys, that comes
1: Comes at a cost.
0: it comes at a major cost. And it's fine if you are expecting it, but you need to go into it fully knowing it's going to cost you between 30 and 40%.
1: Yeah.
0: And when you look at all of the numbers together, that is how much it costs. And so if you're trying to save, you know,
1: Figure on average, if you're using a realtor in a sale, you're looking at about 7.5 to 10% off of the top. And this one, you're looking at 30 to 40. So it's an additional 20 to 30% out of pocket. It's a lot.
0: And you know why
1: It makes it.
0: it's an extra a lot because this is not just like you're selling your car. Okay, this is not just like you're selling jewelry. No, or a painting. Guys, you're selling real estate and if you're selling your homestead, that means that it is one of the only ways, one of the very few ways that you can sell things without capital gains. If it is your homestead, you have the capital gains tax exemption.
1: Up to $250,000 for an individual.
0: And $500,000 for married.
1: Yes. And believe me, it is tax-free money. Why would you want to give away? This is what I tell people, even in negotiations, okay? $500. All right. How long does it take you to make $500? Okay. $5,000. Now, if you're at 20%, which is the low side, on $300,000. How long does it take you to make $60,000? Yeah, it's convenient. And guess what? If you got a lot of money, it doesn't matter and you don't want to deal with that, and that's the cost of doing business, great. I'm not going to walk away from 60, 80,
0: We've had
1: 100.
0: buyers out there who will walk away and
1: And know it.
0: they're okay with that because that's not their driving decision factor. And I'm not just talking about selling to an they still didn't sell with an iBuyer program. They sold with another realtor, but they had just bought their house and sold it really quickly. So the fact that they're, you know, selling at a loss, they don't really mind about that. Their more important fact was getting on to their next one. And they didn't want to
1: have the payments. They didn't want to have the stress and the liability.

0: possibility of having a vacant house.
1: Yeah. So to them, meh.
0: And again, that's your decision, but you need to be aware of that.
1: All right. Next one.
0: Do we start going again?
1: Oh my gosh. 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
0: 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It will go to my one of our voicemails, and 210-341-1400, and we'll always call you back. We'd love to see your house, give you advice. I'd love to help you game plan to buy or sell, whatever the situation is, and there's never a charge.
1: 210-341-1400. We're going to go to a quick break. We'll be right back.
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1: Welcome back to the What's It Worth Show. This is the Hermes team. My name's Holly Hermes.
0: And my name's Mike Hermes. And as we say frequently, I am the father of the father-daughter real estate team. And we are part of the Woodall Group of Texas, which we're very proud to be part of.
1: And we just love being able to spend our Saturdays here with you talking about our family business, which is real estate.
0: Absolutely. And one of the things we don't talk about enough is if you're in real estate or you're getting into real estate and you want advice or you want to talk to about brokers and things like that, please feel free to call us at 210-341-1400.
1: Okay, it looks like we've got Joan or Joanne on.
0: Joan, I think.
1: On line one. Let's go ahead over to her. I don't know.
0: Welcome to the What's a War Show, Joan.
9: Hi. Oh, I had a quick question. I was watching something on the news, and it was saying that basically right now, San Antonio's the prices of homes are falling at a rapid rate or something about the price of homes being lower than most of the country at this point. And I wanted to know what you guys thought about that. I mean, it seems like it would be a buyer's market, but I don't know enough to know. So I wanted to hear your thoughts on that.
0: Great question. My question to you is it saying that it is falling faster than the rest of the country or San Antonio is more affordable than the rest of the country?
9: Well, it kind of implied both, to be honest. It was saying that they are falling faster than most of the country, but they're also more affordable. So it's kind of a double-edged sword, the way I read it. So I wanted to know, what do you guys read off of this? I mean, I know we're a military city, so I know there will always be that group of people. There will always be people here, but have you noticed any big changes in the market recently?
0: Amazing call.
1: Yeah, that was a great call, Joe.
0: Can you send that to us? Email?
1: Yeah, email. Holly@mikehermes.com.
0: First of all, yes. Now, we'll answer the question without seeing the article. San Antonio for decades.
1: But it sounds, let me just start off by saying, it sounds like we were on the same crazy train looking at all these. I'm not saying you're on the crazy train. I'm saying look at all the crazy train, like things that popped up in the news outlets that, I mean, I really got me concerned. I just was suddenly involved in this, and this is what I do every single day until I had to take a step back. So I'll take the emotional side of the answer. Dad, you can take the factual side of the answer.
0: I wouldn't call it factual. I would say utilitarian side.
1: Sure.
0: You get the emotion, I get the non-emotion. Go ahead.
1: No, I said you start.
0: Oh, okay. To me, for decades in San Antonio, decades, if not longer. San Antonio prices have been very, very tight. They've been very, they don't have big jumps and they don't have big discounts, with a few exceptions, like when everything shut down in the oil market in the 80s and the SNLs all closed, we had a huge drop. But San Antonio has always been slow and steady and a very safe place to put your money because we didn't have many drops. Like other cities, they would have huge drops. I mean, the biggest drops of anywhere in the country is California. I mean, they'd have 50% increase in a year and they'd have 70% decrease in a year. And it'd go back and forth. But we never had that in San Antonio. And the biggest increase we've ever had was during the pandemic. And I mean, properties were going up 30% a year, which is outrageous for San Antonio.
1: And we really haven't seen any adjustment, like any, we have seen a little minor adjustments, okay, since then, but not on like a real scale, I would say.
0: Yeah, and because you have 30% for like 2 or 3 years. Yeah. So in other words, properties are almost doubling in 3 years. With San Antonio going down, we were going down 2, 3, 4, 5% a year. If you're looking at 2% versus in 5% max versus 30% increase for 3 years, that's a very minimal adjustment. So is San Antonio adjusting? Yes. Is it faster than anywhere else in the country? I don't believe that.
9: Okay.
1: Now, the other side of that is, you know, think, Dad, I love to use the example of when you started in real estate in the 80s during the SNL crisis. That's when you became a realtor. And it's also when you entered in pretty much as a real estate investor into the market. And I've been hearing a lot of people talking about real estate investing for a long time. And we really haven't had a market that's suitable for people to come in and make big jumps, you know, to where you're going to see a big increase because you were competing against so many other buyers out there. So yes, if there is going to be a buyer's market shift, which I believe has already started, but it's not, you're on a scale, a really big scale. It doesn't just go that you're turning on a light and turning on a light and turning it off. So when you turn it on, it's the seller's market. When you turn it off, it's the buyer's market. It doesn't work like that. It's a giant scale. On one side, you have a crazy, crazy seller's market. And then it kind of goes to like a moderate, you know, seller's market and then a healthy, balanced market. Then you start to see a moderate buyer's market, then a crazy buyer's market where they can take advantage of great deals out there.
0: And we're not at a crazy. We're at a mild.
1: Mm-hmm. And when we work with banks, that's how they look at their foreclosure properties because they're assets to them that they really don't want to hold. So they're looking at it truly from a black and white perspective. That's one of the first questions that they ask us. What is this market like in that neighborhood? Not just in San Antonio, but in that neighborhood. What is the market like? Is it
0: stable?
1: Is it stable?
0: Is it going up, going down?
1: Moderately,
0: exactly.
1: So it's a scale. Now, we're taking this question all the way until the very end, but Joan, it's a great one. And obviously it's one that we've been thinking about pretty heavily, at least for me. The other thing is, the other thing is that when I am on a plane and I'm a passenger and I'm flying from, you know, one place to another, we're going to hit turbulence. That's probably going to happen. There's a good chance.
0: Not every flight.
1: Well, but there's a good chance that on a flight, we're going to hit turbulence. And if I do, I do not want a pilot that is going to say, everybody, brace yourselves. They're going to know exactly what to do. They've prepared for it. There's steps that they take and they know how to navigate it.
9: Yeah.
1: And that is what your realtor does. This doesn't scare us one way or another. This is just us adjusting the sales or, you know, adjusting the controls. If, you know, it's just moving around the turbulence, but it's not anything scary to somebody who does this every single day. And that's one of the

0: main reasons that having somebody with experience time-wise in a market is very beneficial. And that's why I love working with my dad, because he's started it during one of the worst markets that we've had. So, and you really did thrive during that market.
1: Well, everybody was sitting around saying nothing's selling. So I had to learn how to sell in a market when everybody said nothing's selling. So I was able to put together a group of people that, and I would show what an amazing thing it is to be able to buy at those prices.
0: So,
2: well, then I think I need to go with someone like you, because you're pointing out the positive, which is what people want to hear. They don't want to hear all the negative.
0: Thank you so much.
1: That is very sweet of you to say that.
0: Thank you so much for the call.
2: Thanks.
1: Yeah, and please remember to send that. I'd love to see that article or whatever it was.
0: Holly@mikehermes.com or mike@mikehermes.com.
1: Holly, send it there. You'll get a response much faster.
0: Thank you, Joan. Now, one of the things that, you know, you started to answer is, it, I really thought was interesting. You said in the beginning, is it falling faster than anywhere else, or is it a more affordable city to be in? That's an interesting train of thought and a different way to look at the question, because we are looking at data, and then, but we're only seeing the headlines. We're not taking a look at the numbers that drive the headlines.
1: Yeah, absolutely. We're looking at the data, and you just said the data always lags 3 to 6 months or more.
0: Mm-hmm.
1: You know, San Antonio is in one of those areas that is blessed because we have the military here, and it's a big military city. So we always have that base. Sorry, I'm getting text messages. I thought I had it down there. It took my train of thought for a second, but...
0: You're on the same crazy train I am.
1: San Antonio has the military. It has the tourism. It has a huge base that we are able to take advantage of every single day as a city. And we have been adding people to the city at a very steady rate for quite some time, including now. Mm-hmm. Not 500 jobs a day like we were for years. But we're still adding, you know, quite a bit. And San Antonio is still incredibly affordable compared to the rest of the country and sometimes even the rest of Texas.
0: All right, guys, we're coming to the end of the show. If you liked,
1: oh, my God, I got so much to talk about.
0: I know. If you liked what we had to say today and you say, hey, I like those guys, I want them to be my realtor, well, guess what? We would love you to be our buyer or seller, but we'd also just love to talk to you. You don't have to be buying or selling.
1: If you like the show, tell some others about it. We'd love to have, you know, a bigger audience either online or listening or on KTSA.com, whatever the circumstances are.
0: If you want to get in touch with me and my dad, you can call our office, which, by the way, guys, you can call right now. It goes directly to my dad's cell, 210-341-1400. We're going to talk next week a little bit more about the Methodist Men's Golf Tournament. Which
1: oh, my gosh, I forgot to mention
0: week
1: that.
0: Of October. And
1: the 16th, October 16th at Friday.
0: Organization. Thanks so much, everybody.
1: 210-341-1400 if you can answer any questions. We'll see you next week. God bless and be safe.
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4: From ABC News, I'm Mike Dubusky. Iranian-backed Houthi rebels are advancing on an important waterway in Yemen, which is being used for oil shipments as one of the main workarounds for the Strait of Hormuz, which is effectively closed. ABC's Lama Hassan says it's not the only thing tying up oil traffic in the region.
5: Saudi Arabia has shut a major pipeline which links the Gulf to the Red Sea. The Saudis believe multiple drone attacks launched from inside Iraq damaged the pipeline. Iraq has condemned the attacks and no one has claimed responsibility yet. Saudi saying right now the kingdom will not retaliate.
4: It's all putting major pressure on U.S. fuel prices, with diesel hitting an all-time high. ABC's Jacqueline Lee.
6: Economists warn high diesel prices mean higher costs for shipping goods. This will hit the wallets of Americans as the price of everyday items go up. With inflation sitting at 3.4%, the latest government data showing paychecks aren't keeping up. Wages down 0.3% compared to a year ago when adjusted for inflation.
4: Among those hurting due to the high gas prices, farmers like Jason Kurtz.
7: We have to harvest, we have to run the machines, we have to use the diesel, so bottom line is it cuts into our bottom line.
4: Health officials declaring the cyclosporiasis outbreak linked to lettuce officially over. ABC's Yuri Benajad.
8: Contaminated lettuce was behind that record-breaking food outbreak, and today federal health officials are saying those recalled products no longer pose a threat to consumers. Since the first cases were reported in mid-July, a total of nearly 13,000 people got sick with cyclosporiasis, an illness caused by a parasite known to cause severe stomach issues. 21 states had reported illnesses, and a total of 570 people were so sick they were hospitalized. And two people in Michigan who had underlying health conditions died.
4: And President Trump is facing new blowback today while on his trip to Ireland after saying earlier today that he would love to see Irish reunification happen. You're listening to ABC News.
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13: 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We are Purity Products. This is Purity Products Radio. I'm Jason Kahn, and I'm here with Dr. Neil Levin. Neil, say hello.
14: Oh, it's great to be here with you today, Jay.
13: Great to have you, Neil. And we're in Plainview, New York at Purity Products headquarters, and we have an absolutely fantastic show for you today. We're going to be telling you about one of our hottest new breakthroughs. We call it Joint Gel. It's not a topical cream. It's an actual dietary supplement that we get from Europe. It comes from Germany. It's a special kind of collagen. They've got studies from Harvard, Tufts, studies from all over the world. You won't even believe what this stuff can do, because it actually does something that most people didn't even realize was possible. And that is regenerating and regrowing joint cartilage. We actually call it the four R's: regenerating, revitalizing, restoring, regrowing. This can actually retread your joints. It's like a retread on old tires. We're going to tell you how it works. We're going to tell you why it's different. We're going to explain the technology behind it. We're going to get into the studies. We're going to get into what exactly it can do for you and your comfort and your mobility, and in just helping you live a more fuller, more vigorous and comfortable life. This is a supplement that I like to say there are thousands of joint supplements on the market, but there's only one Joint Gel, because this is the one that we've seen that has the science and the technology to do what we're telling you it can do, namely regrow joint cartilage. Neil, why don't I hand it over to you? Why is regrowing and regenerating joint cartilage such an epic story?
14: Well, you know, I mean, just listen to what you're saying, Jay. If we were having this conversation 4 or 5 years ago, you'd say, no, that's not possible. You can't regenerate cartilage. Well, maybe in a 20-year-old, but we're talking about folks 50-plusers, 50s, 60s. Can you actually get their cartilage cells to kind of reboot to kind of reset and start generating cartilage faster? Right. Is that even possible? Well, the answer is yes. And these amazing bioactive collagen peptides that we use in our joint gel product do just that. They literally signal, they dock at a cell called the chondrocyte, which is our cartilage making cell. There's only one type of

0: cell that can make cartilage. It's called a chondrocyte. They dock at the chondrocyte like a lock and key, and they signal to the chondrocyte to actually start producing more cartilage faster. It's like putting the factory on 24/7. You just go make more cartilage.
1: Yeah, there's nothing else really like this. It's funny, you know, Neil, we run a lot of ads, as you know, on Facebook. And so people write their comments, they give feedback, they ask questions. And the common theme with these questions is, my doctor said you can't regrow joint cartilage. I heard that you can't get back joint cartilage once it's gone. Everyone is skeptical. But we have before and after photos, Neil, and we're looking at them right now. I know we're on radio, so obviously the audience can't see it. But let me try to illustrate as best as I can what I'm looking at here. There are two sets of before and afters. Both are MRI photos. The first set...
0: You should introduce that this study, now I know what you're talking about, this study was done at Tufts University Medical Center in conjunction with Harvard University. So this is the creme de la creme that you're about to discuss here.
1: Yeah, this is an MRI photo that looks at joints after a period of time, several weeks, 6 months, and then at 48 weeks, so almost a year. Remember, regrowing joint cartilage, it is a slow process, unfortunately. It's sort of like growing hair.
0: Right.
1: If you're bald and you wanted to regrow your hair, if you could, you know, you can't do it in 2 weeks. It takes time. But these MRI before and afters are absolutely unbelievable, because what you can see is the thickening and sharpness in the cartilage itself, in the knee joint. They also did a study prior to the
0: study. I want to just jump in here with this. So
1: sure.
0: In these studies, the red, right, because we're looking at red and yellow and green.
1: The colors.
0: Red in these knee joint MRIs indicates cartilage degradation. The cartilage is actually pitting, breaking down. And in the placebo group, you can plainly see the cartilage going from more green and yellow to actually more red, because this was over the span of nearly a year. And we know this is the normal process. Cartilage in older folks, these folks were in their 50s and 60s, degrades. But now let's go to the bioactive collagen peptide group. And you can see there's some yellow and red and green, but then at 24 weeks, oh, so much more green. And this is indicative of creating new healthy cartilage. At 48 weeks, you cannot see any red on the picture. You have green, fresh, glassy, cushiony cartilage. Trust me, the picture on the bottom right that's all green after 48 weeks with these bioactive collagen peptides, that's a much happier, healthier, more comfortable knee. That person can get in and out of a chair easier, play sports easier, play golf and tennis. That's a happy knee.
1: No, it really is unbelievable. And you mentioned older people, and you know, most of our customers, as you might guess, are 55 and older. But they've done studies on younger people too. They actually have two studies on athletes, like college age athletes. These are kids that just, you know, work hard, and the overuse issue causes inflammation and pain and discomfort. And they've given these bioactive collagen peptides, the main active ingredient in our joint gel product, to these kids. And the results are absolutely fantastic. In one study, 40% of them achieved full pain reduction in only, I think it was maybe 12 weeks.
0: Jay, is that the University of Freiburg study?
1: Yeah, exactly. And that was 160 subjects. That's a big study.
0: Yeah, Neil, yeah. And also, you know, after using these bioactive collagen peptides that are in our joint gel, they needed less ice packs after the workouts. These are like serious athletes, runners, swimmers. They needed less physical therapy. They didn't need that stuff because they were feeling so much better with these bioactive collagen peptides.
1: Right. And, you know, so we were talking about like full resolution in a good portion of the subjects in about 12 weeks, but people were seeing results in as little as 3 weeks with pain, stiffness, physical function. Again, these are people who are overusing their joints, and they were experiencing, after taking this ingredient, less pain during activity when they were still working out through their pain. And that's important for an athlete. It's important for all of us. If we're in pain, we still need to do things. So this is a technology that is

0: helping, in a sense, to put out the fire. Within a few weeks, you can start to see benefits in terms of comfort and mobility and so on. But over time, it's rebuilding the foundation. And I have to tell you, there are a lot of joint supplements out there on the market, thousands of them. But this can rebuild this foundation that I'm talking about because it can literally help regenerate, revitalize, restore, and regrow joint cartilage. This is something like a retread on old tires, and it's absolutely a tremendous breakthrough. You've probably never heard of a supplement being able to do anything like this before.
1: All right, so Jay, at this point, I'm telling a patient, right? This happens all the time. I'm telling a patient about this, and they're like, "Doc, how can you regenerate cartilage? I don't know anything about this. That there's no way to do it." And I explain to them, well, first of all, your doctor doesn't know about this. This is new, cutting edge. This is flipping the joint health arena on its head, on its 100%. Ear.
0: Oh, man, it really is.
1: Breakthrough. This is blowing the roof off joint health products. And this is the way it works. Our very special, very cutting edge bioactive collagen peptides, you're going to swallow them. This is a powder. It's a delicious cherry berry powder. But the point is, you're going to drink this. You're going to love it. And what happens is these bioactive collagen peptides are absorbed very rapidly. 99% of them will be absorbed in 24 hours. So it's getting in. It's getting absorbed. Now, get this, 90% of what's absorbed will be broken down into amino acids and dipeptides, and they happen to be the perfect kind of food for cartilage. So they'll be brought to your knee joint, your hip joint, your neck, your back, and they will feed the cartilage. They'll be utilized as ground substance to make new cartilage. But this is the magic right here. I'm about to tell you the magic of joint gel. 10% of these bioactive collagen peptides, which are the perfect molecular size and weight, approximately 3 kilodaltons, will get absorbed across your intestinal barrier, get taken directly to the cartilage, to the chondrocyte, which is our cartilage-making cell. It's the only cell that can make cartilage, and there it will dock on the cartilage, on this chondrocyte surface. It'll dock there, and like a lock and key, it'll turn a switch, and now the cartilage cell, this chondrocyte, will ramp up its DNA and RNA and start producing more cushiony, glassy joint cartilage. It's like you're on an ice skating rink, right? And people have been skating too long and the surface is all pitted. That's what your cartilage gets like as you get older. Then the Zamboni guy comes around, puts some fresh water and freezes it up, and you got this glassy, shiny ice skating rink. This is what it's doing inside your knee, inside your hip. And it's turning this cartilage cell up and on, and you start making more cartilage like you did, say, 20 years ago, and you feel the difference. You may feel it in 3 or 4 weeks.
0: Well, you know, thanks for all the boring science, Neil. What people really need to know, this helps regrow and regenerate joint cartilage in a way that really nothing else out there can. This is for real. This is a clinically studied technology. There are multiple human studies. We've got the before and after MRIs. You can literally see the changes over time. This is very revolutionary. I can't even overstate just how revolutionary this is. There are thousands of joint supplements out there. We sell many of them. Most of these joint supplements are about comfort or about maintaining and sustaining existing joint cartilage. This is different. This is a retread on your tires. This helps reform and regrow the cartilage that you need so that you can have the functionality that you want. Best of all, we have an incredible special offer for you this weekend. You can get started and put this joint gel to the test for less than $10 a bottle. 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It's 10 bucks. And you get to try it. You get the full 4-week supply. 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I'm going to give out that number again a little bit later on in the show. But, Neil, before we jump back into...
1: Jay, wait a second. Can I just stop you for a second? Because, you know, you asked me, what was it, a couple of days ago, could I... do a joint gel show with you. And I said, sure. And you didn't tell me any of this stuff. So like, that's an amazing deal. I didn't even know that. And I didn't know you were going to give away this Essential Immunity, which now that I'm thinking about it makes so much sense because, you know, vitamin C is so critical for the immune system, but also for the creation of collagen. And collagen is what we're talking about here when we're talking about joint matrix and cartilage and skin cells and,
0: yep,
1: and all kinds of stuff. So this is really the perfect free gift that you're throwing in.
0: Yeah, for 10 bucks, what a deal. And you're right. You know, Jan couldn't be here today to join us. He was supposed to be here, but we had talked about it before the show. Hey, let's give away a bonus gift like we almost always do when we do these shows. And the vitamin C and D combo, again, we call it our Essential Immunity. And most people probably take it for supporting their immune system. But you're right. Vitamin C is absolutely critical for collagen generation. And if you are low on vitamin C, that's not optimal when it comes to making cartilage. And the idea behind Joint Gel is to do just that, to make cartilage, to grow cartilage, and as we're about to get into, to maintain cartilage. So with that said, Neil, we need to talk about the second ingredient in Joint Gel called MSM. MSM has been on the market for many years. It's one of the more popular joint support ingredients out there. And the science on MSM in its own right is actually quite fabulous for a whole bunch of different areas, mostly joints, but increasingly skin and cosmetics. And we're going to get into that a little bit, a new study that they did on fighting wrinkles, which is pretty amazing. And they have shown MSM can support immunity by boosting your body's
1: glutathione.
0: Yeah, glutathione, exactly. And just so many cool things that this MSM can do. The reason we included MSM into Joint Gel was because it is very prolific at helping to maintain and sustain existing joint cartilage. So we were like, well, if we're going to use these bioactive collagen peptides, this technology we get from Germany to grow joint cartilage, something, again, that really nothing else out there can do, in a way that nothing else out there can do, we really want to make sure that our customers who use this keep and maintain that cartilage over time. So what better to add to it than MSM, right?
1: Right, right. And the science behind it is something called disulfide links. So what we make between these layers of cartilage is these disulfide bonds, which hold everything together. So you could grab your skin and you can pull it and it stretches, yet when you let go, it's going to snap back into position. That's the nature of these disulfide bonds that hold the cartilage, the collagen, I should say, just in the right position.
0: Right. Now, and Neil, that's a great point. And that leads me in perfectly to what I was hinting at before, skin health. You were talking about the skin or the cartilage snapping back. Well, that's exactly why MSM seems to be such a powerful cosmetic agent. And I'm not talking about a topical application here. not a beauty cream. This is a supplement you take that can actually help fight wrinkles from the inside out. So they did a

0: study recently, Neil. I'm not even sure if you're aware of this. This was like just published. In 4 weeks of taking MSM, just 4 weeks, they saw noticeable results, including a 20+% improvement in skin radiance and luminosity, 24% less wrinkles. That was in only a few weeks.
1: 4 weeks?
0: I think it was 4 weeks on that. Wow. 20% boost in skin elasticity, which is exactly what you just kind of talked about. 81% of the participants in this study said that their skin was more radiant and better hydrated, and 63% said they saw a boost in firmness and elasticity. This is doing some really cool things, and it's just an incredible side benefit that you get. I mean, you're going to buy this product, frankly, for the joints, for joint comfort, for regrowing joint cartilage, and your mobility and comfort and all that other stuff. But wow, what a cool side benefit that you can actually look a little bit better, not even a little bit, a lot better. And to add one more thing before I hand it back to you, Neil, because I'm doing a lot of talking, they actually look to see how is this working in terms of boosting the skin. And so what they did was pretty amazing. They did a gene study, and they wanted to see when people take MSM, what kind of influence does it have on genes related to regulating our skin barrier health, skin moisturization, and essentially the structural integrity of the skin, which is really what's involved in the aging process, at least from a cosmetic point of view. And what they noticed was this triggered all sorts of genes that relates to all that. So it's just unbelievable. You can see a tremendous difference. Neil, real quick before I hand it back to you, a second study, they looked at crow's feet. They looked at skin tone. They looked at texture and smoothness. And again, elasticity and firmness. Taking MSM improved all of these things. In this point, it was at week 8, and then even better at week 16. So over time, you're going to see cosmetic improvements that you'll notice in the mirror. You will see this in the mirror on top of all the wonderful things that it's going to do for your joint health, as we've been talking.
1: So, Jay, let me ask you a question. Are you a little excited about MSM?
0: You know,
1: so as excited as you are about MSM for skin health, because you obviously are, like as a chiropractor, I'm that excited about MSM for joint health. I've been recommending MSM to my patients for decades. MSM reduces pain of athletes that have been exercising very hard.
0: Yes.
1: MSM allows us to get back to our sports more quickly. It does all of these things, and it's the perfect adjunct to our bioactive collagen peptides in this joint gel product. So really, our listeners are going to get this from so many directions. The MSM is going to boost the ability for these bioactive collagen peptides to function at a high level, because it's going to create a healthy inflammation response. The bioactive collagen peptides are going to create more cartilage in the joints. Our listeners are going to be so much more comfortable. And now you're adding the vitamin C and vitamin D. So really, our listeners are going to notice a big difference here.
0: Joint Gel is going to do some things for your joints and for your skin, as we've been talking about, but especially for your joints that really no other supplement can do. The first dietary supplement that I've seen that can do this, you've got the before and after MRI photos. These are studies that have been done at Penn State, Harvard, Tufts, University of Freiburg, which is in Germany. That's how big of a breakthrough this is. And really, I don't know any other company that is offering this currently. We've got a great product here, Joint Gel with MSM and all of the benefits of MSM. In a few minutes, I'm going to give out that 800 number and tell you how to get started for less than 10 bucks. And again, Dr. Levin was talking about our vitamin C as the bonus gift. We call it our essential immunity, our patent-pending C. Neil, we are shooting along so fast here. We've got so much information out there already, but with only a few minutes to spare here for people just tuning in, what is Joint Gel and why is it such a dramatic breakthrough?
1: We're talking about our very special cutting edge bioactive collagen peptides. This is a powder. You're going to get it. You're going to drink it down. And once you ingest this, it's delicious. It's going to go into your circulation. It's going to get brought to your cartilage. And 10% of these very special bioactive collagen peptides that are just the exact right molecular size and weight are going to knock on the door of your cartilage-making cell called the chondrocyte. So this is almost like waking up Rip Van Winkle. As we get older, our chondrocytes don't work as well. When we were 20, we made cartilage and broke down cartilage at the same rate. We had beautiful cartilage. When we're 50s, 60s, 70s, we're breaking down cartilage much faster than we're remaking it. These bioactive collagen peptides, this joint gel, this is your ticket to getting those knees and hips and joints in your body to create more glassy, smooth, cushiony cartilage, and it works. I like to play my golf. I like my tennis. I like hitting the gym. I like to run around and play with my kids, and this joint gel is my ticket. It's almost a little bit like a time warp, if you will. It's like turning the clock back a little bit. Your doctor doesn't know about it. It's here. It's going to regenerate cartilage. Your knee, your hip, your body, your joints are going to feel better.
0: Neil, I know this is one of your favorite products. It's one of my favorite products. I need to tell people how they can get started for less than $10 and get a retread and deal with that wear and tear once and for all with a solution that's been shown to help do what I call the four R's: regenerate, revitalize, restore, and regrow that joint cartilage. If you want to do that, I don't know what other options there are out there. You can go to any vitamin store in America and scour the shelves in the joint health department. You're not going to find anything like this. This is different. This is special. You will see real dividends in your comfort, your mobility, and you will be far better off for it. And you can age a little bit more gracefully. Now, again, this also has MSM in it. We talked about MSM for joint health. 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Like I said, within 4 weeks, you can notice a difference in your wrinkles. 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
1: It's that time of the week to talk to our good buddy Jim Kennedy. Kennedy Institute of Public Policy Research. Jim, behind me, I have a Doge check, I have a tariff check, and now I have a $5,000 bribe vote check. They're right behind me on display. Jim, what are you going to do with your bribe check?
2: Don't know yet. You know, maybe I'll use it to pay off all the interest on my credit cards or something. I don't know. I'll have to figure it out.
1: Jim, he tried to buy the election somewhat. That felt very bribery to me. First of all, you have no power to do this. And secondly, if you really wanted to do this because America deserves it, why'd you put some sort of caveat on it? Why don't you tell everybody to come back and give everybody the checks now?
2: Yeah, well, we can't afford to do the checks. Regardless of who wins, we can't afford to do it. It's about
1: Jim,
2: one.
1: We have brought in $700 gazillion dollars, okay, in stuff.
2: Yes, thank you. I'm going to have to look up what exactly a gazillion is.
1: It is a lot.
2: It's a lot. It's got a lot of zeros. There's more zeros than Trump can count. I know that. But yes, like I said, $1.25 to $1.3 trillion with a T, not with a G or not with a B.

0: came out and he went, I'll give you guys $5,000 if we win. How would you have looked at it that way?
1: Well, I would like to think I would have looked at it the same way, but I might not have.
0: Nah.
1: I would still have said the same thing, that we can't afford it. We don't have the money. We are in debt. The 10-year treasury rate, which if you don't follow the markets, I know you do, that it has hit its highest level in about 15 years. The 10-year rate is what ties to a significant amount of mortgages in America. That's the rate that your more adjustable rate mortgage is tied to. With that going up, meaning there are billions of dollars are going to be going, the people are going to have to be paying as their mortgage rates start adjusting up with this higher rate. That is one of the many problems that the $40 trillion in debt is going to start as it starts cascading through the economy, causing problems. Unfortunately, or fortunately, we've had a good jobs report come out last week, which means the economy is still relatively healthy, even with the $40 trillion. And it also means with an economy this healthy, you can't cut interest rates. And that's what Trump wants more than anything other than maybe peace in Iran. He wants an interest rate cut before the midterms so that he thinks that driving down interest rates will be a way for him to win, regardless if there's $5,000 coming behind it or not. And he's not going to get that interest rate cut, and there's no way that they can do it with the economy still being as robust as it is.
0: Talking to Jim Kennedy, Kennedy Institute of Public Policy Research. We talk about, you know, stuff like politics, pop culture, and whatnot. Jim, I just want to let you know the Iran war is still going on, and oil is climbing high. Just in case, it's a kerfuffle. I know it's not really a war. I don't want to say that because, you know, it's not really a war, but it kind of is. And it just I didn't know if you knew it was still going on. I just wanted to make you aware of it.
1: I did not know what's still going on. I really hadn't heard about it in the news, and oil's up. That's in there. I'm going to have to go look into that. I didn't know that we were shooting tankers in the Gulf of, in the Straits of Hormuz either. And I also didn't know that the Houthis are kind of firing up their battle, with the Saudis in Yemen. So yeah, it's a real fun time over there, and it's affecting a lot of different things, including prices of oil, shipments, insurance rates. And lots of fun things in the Middle East.
0: Oh, it is fun indeed. We move from there to the fear factor and all that kind of stuff. That, you know, it's like the world's coming to an end. If you don't vote for me tomorrow, everybody's going to be Muslim, communist, transgender, all that stuff. It's not working because it's not real. It isn't. And you and I have talked about this for years. It's easier to scare people than it is to reason with them. It is very interesting because you go and you watch me do the show locally and the YouTube and the wackadoos that are on there are always so angry because they think everybody tomorrow is going to be a communist, which is not true. It's so bizarre to see how people can be such an echo chamber of fear, just like they did with Trump, where he is going to be a Nazi. We're all going to be, you know, jackboots everywhere. But it's so bizarre.
1: No, it absolutely is. People like to look at it as an interesting way that we have more ability to connect and speak to people that we don't know over the internet and social media than we ever have.
0: Which probably wasn't a great idea, but we tried it.
1: That's a different question and one that you may be correct on. But we have that ability. And again, where have the results been? Well, I'm not necessarily sure the results have been good because we are at a time while we have that communication ability to basically hear more people that we don't like and let more people know that we don't like them. We have never been more diametrically opposed in our politics in America than we have been, I feel, at this point in time. And it doesn't get any better. And even with Trump getting off the stage, I don't think it's going to make it necessarily a lot better. It may tone it down a little bit, but it is a huge problem. And again, sort of as we joked about in, I believe it was in 2020 and 2016, about the sweet meteor of death, until something like that, aliens arrive, Vulcans arrive, whatever it is, until something that is a unifying event, and we certainly showed that COVID wasn't a unifying event. It just locked us all in our homes, which made some side hate the other side a lot more than they did before, or dislike them more than they did before. Without some sort of world unifying event, maybe the World Cup did a little bit of that. I mean, everyone came to America and seemed to love it. Outside of an externality like that, I don't know how we get back on track, especially in America, with our politics, because they just seem to be getting more and more divisive. And there certainly isn't anything on the horizon I can see to be as a unifying factor, because the parties have really gotten, at least on the left, maybe a little bit on the right, but mostly on the left. You know, there's a great graph that Elon Musk shows where he was on the political scale and he's still standing where he is, but his distance from where the Democrats is have gone from like

0: you know, 3 inches to like 3 feet. Because the Democrats have just moved so far left, in his opinion, over the years, and he still considered himself to be an Obama-voting Democrat, but he can't support the DSA or a lot of the different initiatives. He even said that he's willing to throw anywhere between $50 and $200 million into the Texas races, probably the Ken Paxton Center race, and we'll talk more about that on midterm Mondays on Monday. But you know, if you've lost Elon as a Democrat, You've got some problems. And I'm not saying the Republicans are perfect on that. They've moved further away. And as a conservative Republican, I, you know, still vote with the R generally, but, or I don't vote. I don't generally vote for a D. The point is, though, is like there's not a lot of choices that please a lot of people right now in politics. For a lot of time, we've been voting against the uglier or voting for the less ugly option of the two. We certainly have that case in Los Angeles right now where there are two mayoral candidates who are dumb and dumber, and that's just not going to end well either way. But that notwithstanding, there's been a long time in politics, and I don't know if it's probably for the Democrats, I would think it would probably be maybe Obama, but definitely Clinton, where it was somebody that they voted for. Probably Obama fits into there.
1: Yeah,
0: for
1: Obama.
0: The Republicans, some of them for Trump the first time, and then the second, the third time, not so sure about that. But you have to really go back to probably maybe W., got a lot of people excited because he was younger and another part of the Bush family, hopefully better than dad. And he turned out to be better than dad, but towards the end wasn't going well. You may have really have to go back to Reagan for the Republicans.
1: Reagan. I'd say, you know, people voted for Bush the first time, but he ended up being a nightmare because he got us into a massive war.
0: Yes.
1: And that cost millions of people's lives, trillions of dollars, and he was younger again. I mean, but the first time you could look at it, but really Reagan, like you said, I think Reagan was last time people were enthusiastic and like, I'm voting for somebody, not against something.
0: Yeah, absolutely. And even remember, as bad as Trump's numbers are, they still have not gotten to Bush levels, the W's levels. He was absolutely, I think it's around 28%. When he left office in 2008, that is how low he had gotten. His numbers were absolutely horrific. And now it's funny, if you ask Democrats, they would love to have W back in the White House versus having Trump, for almost every Democrat that I've talked to. They think George is great now compared to what they think Trump is.
1: Yeah, no doubt.
0: Very interesting how things, how your vision and how your perspectives change things about those. But even Trump hasn't gotten to that low of levels in his ratings, as low as he has gotten. So it is interesting to look at that. And yeah, we are communicating with anybody, but we can't really talk about the things and find points of commonality that we have, that we do share in common. They all seem to get washed away by the stuff that we don't have in common.
1: You know, real quick, 25 years ago today, there was commonality. We were attacked. And that is the last time I think any of us can remember the entire nation being A, in shock, and B, where we came together and said, this is bigger than right and left. This situation, this that happened to us is bigger than that. And that's really the last time I think I can remember us as a nation outside of Dolly, because I think everybody loved Dolly. So that was about it. But I mean, you know, and I'm sure you remember where you were that day.
0: Oh, absolutely. I remember getting woken up by my cat. And I waited for, and I was about, I don't know, it was probably, well, that would, it was a little after 6 o'clock my time in California. I remember about 6:45, I got on the phone and called my friend and woke him up and his wife up. And I go, turn on the television. He's like, what? He goes, what channel? I go, it doesn't matter. And it didn't, because it was everywhere that morning, unfortunately. And yeah, you were 100% right. That is the last time that we were truly a United States of America. And it is unfortunate where we've gone in those 25 years for lots of different reasons and lots of different aspects on it. But yeah, and we were. And then until, you know, we probably lasted about 3 or 4 years until the war in Iraq started going south. And then we started having pretty large divisions again. And we've just gone on from there. So yeah, no, it is. And it is unfortunate, an event like that, that God bless, we never have another one like that again. But something like that, some sort of great externality has to occur for us to probably get back on the get back on the same page. And I'm, you know, my money's on aliens, because it just always seems to be there's just got to be aliens out there. I'm not waiting
1: could
0: for
1: AI.
0: Well, I think AI is going to kill us from all the information I've been reading.
1: Yes.
0: So that certainly won't be a unifying factor, unless we're all holding hands when we die, when we're killed by

0: Skynet or whatever it turns out to be.
1: It's going
0: to
1: be interesting, brother. Hey, if people want to reach out to you, find out what's going on, midterm Mondays, what's going on with you, where do they go?
0: ReadyJim.com for my daily brief, my newsletter, and my news feed, and my writings on various topics. And then, of course, midtermmonday.com. We're tracking the 70 key House races, which there are about 20 House toss-up races that will decide who controls the House of Representatives. They'll probably be the Democrats. The Senate, all 34 Senate races right now are covered right there, and it's probably looking like about 45% right now that the Republicans will control the Senate. And we also have all the gubernatorial races out there. Don't sleep on those. That's important on who's going to run certain states. You're going to have the, you know, Democrats probably winning in California and states like Illinois and Massachusetts. But there's a lot of states. Iowa's got a very competitive race. You'd think it'd be a Republican, but it may not be. New Hampshire may retain a Republican governor or not. And there's lots of other ones that are very interesting. And those matter because those guys control a lot of the redistricting efforts and a lot of things that goes on in those individual states. And a lot of times, those are the people you'll see on the stage in 2028 or 2032, the presidential elections, because governor is a great path to becoming president, as we've seen historically.
1: Indeed. His name is Jim Kennedy. Jim, we'll talk to you on Monday for Midterm Monday. You have yourself a good weekend.
0: Thanks, Chad.
1: 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Coming up, a little Finally Friday, we wrap it up. 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
2: 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Dr. Martin Luther King Jr. dreamed of a nation where his children would be judged not by the color of their skin, but by the content of their character. 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America is strongest when united, not divided. 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Restoring Truth, Correcting Bias in Education, One Story at a Time. A series brought to you by the Leadership Institute and Radio America.
3: The midterms are almost here, and Republicans could be in deep trouble. Polls show Democrats leading in key races. Tonight, Rob Finnerty on Newsmax reveals the growing threat from the DSA and the radical left. With less than 60 days to go, Finnerty says it's time for the GOP to hit the panic button. The House may go, and control of the Senate is up for grabs. Gas prices, mortgage rates, health care, and out-of-control national debt. Americans are angry, and the progressive left wants total control of Congress. Tallarico, El Sayed, AOC, Bernie Sanders. Finnerty reveals President Trump's secret plan to fight back and what you can do to help him. Don't miss Finnerty tonight at 8 p.m. Eastern on Newsmax. 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

0: So the precise scenario sounds a little bit like science fiction. Sounds like something that's not real, but I think it is frighteningly real.
1: Happy birthday. Hope it's awesome.
2: Happy birthday, Shai Shai.
3: 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Love you.
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5: Come out of him, hit the lip, and just go, whoa-ha!

0: have to give up the fantasy of being fitter than the fascists.
1: Deployment of GLP-1s is fascistic. They become necessary, are shaped by a world fixated on genociding fat people.
2: It's all about balance. And I think, you know, people like feeling good. It feels good to feel good.

0: We swear that on November 3rd, we are going to go out and vote. You win with us and you get $5,000. It will be called the Trump dividend.
1: He had to go in front of people and basically bribe them.
2: I can hear you. The rest of the world hears you. And the people who knocked these buildings down will hear all of us soon.
3: Have a super freaking awesome, believable day and stuff. Okay, bye.
4: I love Rodney right there. And we're going to have some Rodney in a moment. That is something we all need. 323-538-2423. At Chad Benson Show is your X, your Insta, your YouTube, and all of the other great things that are out there in the world of social media, even though at times it's not as great as we would like it to be. But we love it when you connect right here on the Chad Benson Show. We can use a little inspiration on this day, and there's nothing wrong with that. And Rodney has a lot of wisdom in his wackiness.
3: I hope you live and act today as if you really believe the things that you believe. Okay, think about that for a while. Have a super freaking awesome, believable day and stuff. Okay, bye.
4: There you go. I love that. That is words to live by, Rodney. We appreciate that. You guys have a blessed and amazing rest of your Friday and weekend. We'll be back on Monday. 25 years ago, we came together. I think we need to figure out how to come together again. God bless the USA. And as always, night-night, Jack.
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1: 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You know, I have type 1 diabetes. What if my blood sugar crashes and I'm out in the middle, I'm 30 miles from anywhere?
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4: From ABC News, I'm Dave Packer. With fuel prices already skyrocketing, a new stress point is developing in the Middle East. The Iran-backed Houthi rebels advancing, taking control of strategic cities, and it's believed they're attacking Saudi Arabian oil assets with drones. ABC's Lama Hassan.
5: Saudi Arabia has shut a major pipeline which links the Gulf to the Red Sea. The Saudis believe multiple drone attacks launched from inside Iraq damaged the pipeline. Iraq has condemned the attacks and no one has claimed responsibility yet. Saudi saying right now the kingdom will not retaliate.
4: And how's this all affecting oil prices here at home?
6: The price of gas up 3.9% in August. The national average per gallon of gas sitting at $4.30, jumping 18 cents in a week, according to Gas Buddy. Truck drivers hauling goods across the country, frustrated and feeling the pinch.
7: When these prices just skyrocket like this, it takes food out of the mouths of your children.
8: All they have money for is filling up, and then they have to get like cash advances and stuff for food, and it's rough. It sucks.
4: ABC's Jacqueline Lee. President Trump in Ireland this weekend. He was met with protesters who could keep a beat. Earlier today, a meeting with the Irish Prime Minister where he was asked about his opinion on Irish reunification.
9: It's going to happen eventually.
10: Mr. President?
9: You know what? The way I look at it, it's going to happen eventually. It will happen now.
4: Those comments sparking a great deal of debate as he heads to his resort on the western coast to attend the Irish Open Golf Tournament. The CEO of Anthropic said today that artificial intelligence industry should slow down and give safety measures time to catch up. Without it, Dario Amade warned that AI could be capable within 6 to 12 months of leading a swarm that could take over the entire internet, adding left unchecked, it could outrun our ability to understand and control these systems. In separate posts on X,

0: Both OpenAI founder Sam Altman and Grok leader Elon Musk say they agree. 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
4: 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I am your host, Steve Summers, and I've got to tell you, we have got a fascinating show for you today. Now, if you're like most people, you may have noticed that when you hit 50, you kind of hit the wall. You know, between your joints, the heart, the brain, your eyes, your energy, you name it. Now, when you hit 50, you have to pay attention to your health. We all know that. So whether you're 40 or 50, or say in your 60s or 70s, or even older for that matter, our guest today says he's discovered something that you can unlock the key to feeling better at any age. This is exciting. What is it? What are we talking about? Why do you need to know about this? Well, stay tuned. Dr. Neil Levin is on the line here. Dr. Neil Levin is a chiropractor. He's a nutritionist. He's a longtime advisor for Purity Products. Welcome, Dr. Levin. So great to have you back on the show today. This is a big story, isn't it?
5: Oh, absolutely, Steve. And let's cut right to the chase here. That discovery you talked about at the top there, it's krill oil, because krill oil is simply amazing for us. It's great for the heart, great for the joints, fantastic for the brain, for the eyes. I mean, I have people coming into my clinic every single day, and they want to feel better. I mean, they want to feel physically better, stronger. They want their joints to feel comfortable, but they want to stay mentally sharp. They want to keep that brain thinking like it did when they were younger. They want to protect themselves from coronary heart disease and maintain those flexible, healthy, youthful arteries for wonderful circulation. Hey, Steve, they want to boost their energy. And
4: absolutely,
5: you know, why not? I mean, we deserve it. And that's what we're going to be talking about here today with this Krill Omega 50 Plus, which is the cutting edge combination, Steve, of krill oil, which is so fabulous for us. But we've infused the krill oil. Now, this is so important. We've infused the krill oil with the high omega-3 concentrated fish oil. You need to do that when you're dealing with krill, because krill just isn't high enough in omega-3s. So many other important parameters and virtues, but you got to get that high omega-3 fish oil in there, and we've done that. So this is now the best of both worlds. But we didn't stop there. For the 50-plussers, we've added some vitamin D. We doubled the antioxidant power, and Steve, we actually increased the amount of krill by 67%. So this now becomes the finest omega-3 nutrient in the world, as far as I'm concerned.
4: This is very, very exciting. This krill oil sensation, I mean, it is all over the news, Dr. Neil Levin. Great studies are out there. Many experts are declaring that krill oil is better than fish oil. So give us this lowdown on this Krill Omega 50 Plus formula.
5: Right, Steve. You know, if I told you that there's this one tiny pill that benefits the joints and the brain and memory, mood, coronary heart disease, wonderful for the arteries, makes your hair shine, great for the skin, I mean, what would you say to that?
4: Hey, where is it? Where can I get this stuff?
5: Right, and we have it. It's Krill Omega 50 Plus, and we're going to give it to everybody for free today. And that's really cool, because Purity wants everybody to try this, because they know they're going to see a huge difference. But get this, on top of that, for the first 1,000 people that call today, we're giving away a second gift, because I just demanded this. You know, when we're dealing with the 50-plussers, and hey, you know, if you're 40 and you feel like your energy is low, this is for you also. But for people 50 and over, we're also giving away free B12 energy melts. I demanded this because, hey, as we're getting a little older, we don't absorb that B12 as well, and I want you to feel the benefits from this Krill Omega 50 Plus. So I'm going to jack up those B12 levels for you today as well. You know, what a value proposition.
4: You know, when it comes to your health, it really is a win-win. This is amazing. I heard you say that this this can actually reduce the risk of coronary heart disease? When you hear that, whose ears don't perk up after that? How exactly does that work anyway?
5: Right. Well, Krill Omega 50 Plus, remember, this is the combination of krill oil with the high omega-3, highly concentrated fish oil. So it's much higher in omega-3s than most krill oil formulas would be. So when we're dealing with the high omega-3 fish oil, we're talking about support for the HDL cholesterol, healthy, youthful, flexible arteries that's so great for the circulation, heart muscle strength, platelet activity, red blood cells that stay nice and soft and flexible so they can work their way through those little capillaries. Oh, what about triglycerides? That becomes so important. So this Krill Omega 50 Plus supports the heart in so many ways. And, you know, the bottom line is we need to think about this because as we're getting a little older, 50 plus, maybe mid-40s, certainly 60s and 70s, it's decision time. I mean, you know your body's not working the way it did when you were in your 30s.
4: Exactly.
5: The energy might not be there. You need to make a decision. Are you going to take it laying down and just let yourself get old? Or are you going to do something about it? Are you going to stay physically active? Are you going to do the things you need to stay healthy? And getting these omega-3s, the krill oil, the vitamin D, the antioxidants make such a difference. This is a game changer for anybody in that 50-plus age group.
4: Doc, this is absolutely great information. I know that omega-3s are best known for their cardiovascular benefits, and they're certainly also known as brain food. Now, we've discussed this in some of the past shows. If you would, touch on the brain benefits for our listeners listening out there today, and tell us why you say that supplementing with omega-3s isn't just a good idea for the brain, but an absolute necessity.
5: Oh, this is such an important point that you're bringing up. Absolutely. For brain health, we must get these omega-3s back in there. You know, when you think about omega-3s and you think about brain health and memory and mood and feeling sharp, you really want to single out the DHA component. That's the docosahexaenoic acid. You know what, Steve? Your brain is 60% fat by weight. And of that, 25% needs to be DHA. You know what I use an analogy in my practice? People understand calcium and bone health, right? If you don't have calcium in your diet and you don't supplement with calcium, your bones are going to get brittle and weak. You understand that, right?
4: Right, exactly.
5: That's what happens to bones. Bones need calcium for their normal strength and structure. Now, with the brain, it's the same. DHA for normal structure. We use this for one brain neuron to communicate with another, to build out the brain. The serotonin, the dopamine, all the feel-good neurotransmitters. So must have it, must get it back in there. So important. And with this Krill Omega 50 Plus, we've increased the level of DHA because we put the concentrated omega-3s in there. Now, with Krill Omega 50 Plus, you're going to get 130 milligrams of DHA per serving, Steve.
4: Wow.
5: The leading brand of krill oil, you're going to get 24.
4: Excellent.
5: 24 in the leading brand, you're going to get 130 with Krill Omega 50 Plus. That's why this is so incredible for the brain.
4: This is absolutely exciting. I got to tell you, though, during the last krill show that we did together, you totally shocked me, Doc. I remember this specifically. You said that...
5: Tell me, I'm on the edge of my seat. What did I say?
4: You said, and I remember, that the studies show that krill oil improves joint comfort in just 7 days. Now, if the benefits for the brain and the heart didn't perk my ears up, that certainly would. If you would, touch on the study and tell us how this works.
5: Right. That was a great study. In fact, that's the reason I started taking krill oil about 5-6 years ago. A pilot study, double blind, placebo controlled, exactly what you want to see out of the Journal of the American College of Nutrition. Now, participants got 300 milligrams of krill oil or placebo. Now, remember, in Krill Omega 50 Plus, we're giving you even more. We're giving you 500 milligrams of krill oil, so even more potent. But the participants in this study that got the krill oil got some amazing joint benefits, Steve. Get this. In just 7 days, and you remember this from the last show, but in just 7 days, they were 28% more comfortable. That's a jaw dropper. When I read that, I immediately went out and bought my first bottle of krill oil. But after 30 days, they were 38% more comfortable. The researchers didn't stop there. They looked at flexibility of the joints. They looked at function of the joints. All improved. And I call this the krill oil advantage. So if you're out there and you're taking fish oil, well, fish oil is great. I mean, fish oil is in here. It's so important, but you're not going to get the same joint advantages just on krill. You're not going to experience this joint comfort benefit that we get specifically from the krill. And remember, in Krill Omega 50 Plus, we've jacked up the levels of the krill 67% more. So in terms of dosage, fantastic.
4: That's big. That is absolutely big. Hey, I was on the website, and the testimonials on the Krill Omega 50 Plus, they're incredible. I mean, people obviously love this product. I'd like to share a couple of my favorites here.
5: Sure, sure.
4: Believer writes in, she's a female age 45 to 54 from Georgia. She rates it 5 out of 5 stars. She writes, this has helped. Less grind on my knees when climbing up the steps. Beneficial to my overall health, both physically and mentally. I just feel better, is what she said. Also, Safety Susan, age 55 to 64 from Sacramento, California. She writes to 5 out of 5 stars. I was a little worried about fishy aftertaste. However, I have not burped it even once. She goes, I like it better than regular fish oil. The capsule size is smaller and it's easy to swallow. This is big, the capsule size being smaller.
5: You know, and I'm really glad you picked that one out because Safety Susan picks out a very important point there. I don't think we've really harped on this enough because people have trouble swallowing those huge horse pills, you know, those huge omega-3 pills. These are tiny. So this is why this is such a breakthrough. These capsules are so small and easy to swallow. Anybody can easily swallow them. But at the same time, we've increased the dosage of krill by 67%. We've boosted the antioxidant power. The vitamin D is in there. We supercharged the whole thing with the high omega-3, highly concentrated fish oil, so important for the heart. So yeah, Safety Suzanne, she really nailed it there. I want to read one more. This one in front of me, blessed. She's in the 55 to 64 age bracket, Fort Worth, Texas, 5 out of 5 stars. She writes, I was experiencing brain fog. I couldn't remember things at work. Felt I was slowing down mentally. Purity was offering a free bottle. I've been taking it for a year, and I swear by it. I have experienced a difference in my brain and body. Good for you, blessed. You know
4: what?
5: I'm not surprised at these testimonials at all because, again, I take this product myself. Mm-hmm. It's fabulous. My patients love the Krill Omega 50 Plus. They feel it in their joints. They feel it in their brain. They feel it in their energy, their circulation. They just feel better. That's what everybody tells me when they get this Krill Omega 50 Plus.
4: Now, Dr. Neil Levin, talk for a minute, if you would, about the B12 energy melts too. This is really
5: right.
4: An exciting addition.
5: So important.
4: You gave these away in our last Krill show as well, and the feedback has been absolutely overwhelming. People simply love the energy, the pep, the vigor they feel when they have their B12 levels restored with these. And now Purity's going to do it again. So 2 free bottles here today for the listeners. Tell us about this.
5: Yeah, remember, first of all the listeners today that pick up the phone and call are going to get a free bottle of this Krill Omega 50 Plus. Amazing with the krill oil, 67% more krill oil, the high omega-3 fish oil, boosting those omega-3 levels, so critical for the heart, for the skin, for the hair, for the eyes. On top of that, we added the vitamin D, so important, so pure, so pristine. But now, the B12 energy melts, why are they here? I said to Purity, I said, guys, we're dealing with the 50-plussers here. Even people of 45, 50, 60, 70, they're having more trouble absorbing the B12, and B12 is critical. You think B12, think energy. If your energy is low and you're in your 50s or 60s, I mean, it may be a B12 issue. B12 helps the body to make red blood cells. We need that to carry oxygen to the tissue, so important for energy. 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
4: 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Now, Doc, I've seen these ads where they say that krill oil is 48 times stronger than fish oil. Is that true? Does that make any sense?
5: Well, you know, obviously these are the krill guys talking, right?
4: Right.
5: But you could look at it both ways. Let's get into krill in just a moment. But first, let's pat the fish oil guys on the shoulder, because, you know, you could say that the fish oil is better and stronger, but we're talking about the concentrated high omega-3 fish oil here, because it's higher than the omega-3s, the EPA and DHA that are so important for the heart, the brain, the memory, mood, your eyes, your skin, your hair, your nails. So in one sense, you could say, well, the fish oil is better. But in another sense, I have to hand it to the krill guys, because in terms of antioxidant power, krill oil is extraordinary. And it's because there's a molecule in krill oil that's naturally occurring called astaxanthin. And this astaxanthin, Steve, this is one of the most powerful antioxidants we've ever discovered. Steve, by one measure of antioxidant activity, it's 6,000 times stronger than vitamin C.
4: Wow.
5: So amazing antioxidant power in the krill. And now, as we're getting older, 50 plus, like myself, I'm 52, and we don't make as many antioxidants naturally. Our antioxidant systems are kind of slowing down, and at the same time, we're producing more free radicals naturally. This is why we call it Krill Omega 50 Plus, extra antioxidant power and extra krill. Remember, 500 milligrams of krill instead of 300, that's 67% more, plus the vitamin D, so important for us. And this is just incredible value. I have folks, they were going out and they were getting the krill separately and the fish oil separately, the antioxidant. You could spend $75 doing that.
4: No kidding.
5: You're getting it all for free today. This is the best of both worlds, this combination product with the krill and the fish oil. It's not one being better than the other. They're both great. And this is the best of both worlds.
4: You know, thank God for Purity products. I'm serious. Seriously, because when you think about where our food supply has gone and where we are today, we have to have something that allows us to feel better as we age, to age gracefully. It's amazing to me as we talk about
5: this. And that's why I love the way that Purity gives away the free bottles. Because, you know, people can be skeptical.
4: Sure.
5: They should be skeptical. But now they can be skeptical and they say, okay, you know what? This sounds pretty important. I'm going to give this a go. It's only going to cost me $6.95. And they get it and they try it out. And what they start to see, because it doesn't take long. Remember that joint study, 7 days, 28% more comfortable. What they start to see is, hey, I'm more comfortable. I feel better. They notice their energy is better. And they realize, hey, you know what? This is important. And they tell their friends and they tell their relatives and they tell their loved ones. And Purity's been doing business this way for, I don't know, 20 years now. And, you know, this is a great testimonial by Gracie. 5 out of 5 stars, she writes, it works. I feel a difference in my joints after only 1 week. Also, you have the nicest staff. That's what
4: Gracie
5: writes. You have the nicest staff. People are going to appreciate working with Purity. They're a fantastic company. They put their money where their mouth is. They give out free bottles, and you try it, and you're like, wow, this is great stuff. Thank God for Purity.
4: Let's talk about the heart health for a moment. It's probably the single greatest concern that people face as they age. So anything that we can do to boost heart health becomes really a top priority. You know this, I know this, and those folks out there know this as well. And I know you mentioned earlier that omega-3s literally lower our risk of coronary heart disease. Do I have that correct? Because that's a big statement.
5: You know, absolutely. I mean, protecting the heart, this is what put omega-3s on the map back in the 70s. Dr. Dierberg discovered, you know, how protective they were for the Eskimos.
4: Right.
5: But bottom line is, omega-3s protect our heart in so many ways. They promote a smooth, rhythmical heartbeat, important for the body's normal inflammatory response in the heart muscle, inside the arteries and veins. They promote those youthful, flexible arteries, so important important for circulation. They promote healthy blood platelet activity, healthy red blood cell activity. They support healthy blood pressure. That's very important. Triglycerides. So they do so much for the heart. So simply amazing cardiovascular protection with these omega-3s.
4: It just keeps getting better, doesn't it? Hey, you know, I got a reminder.
5: I have patients coming in here all the time, and I'm like, are you taking your omega-3s? I hope you're still taking your omega-3s. You know, they're afraid to say no. 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Take your omega-3s. In fact, if there was only one nutrient that I could take, Steve, honest to God, if there was only one nutrient that I could take, hands down, it's omega-3s. That's the first most important nutrient you could take. And this krill omega-50 plus, I love the way they combine the krill oil with the fish oil, so you're getting the best of both worlds. Can't beat it.
4: I've got to remind our listeners out there about this free bottle deal that's going on, the krill omega plus and the B12. 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Doc, this study you sent me on this omega-3s and the memory is amazing. It seems that the participants taking omega-3s had some pretty incredible benefits here. When you talk about memory, that is something that kind of slips as we get older. Tell us more about this, would you?
5: Right. This was a great study because what they did here was very interesting. This out of the journal Neurology, and what they did is they checked the omega-3 level in the red blood cells of women, 1,000 women, older women. So this is a big study, 1,000 women. Mm-hmm. But then again, 8 years later, and the women were on average 78 years old at this point, they did MRI scans of the women's brains. And what they found, Steve, this is so amazing. They found that the brain volume for the women that had more omega-3s in their red blood cells, mm-hmm. the women that had more omega-3s in their red blood cells, they had higher brain volume. They were actually maintaining more of the youthful size of the brain. Their brains were bigger. You could see it plainly in the MRI measurements. That's really
4: great.
5: Cool. But not only that, there's a very important part of the brain known as the hippocampus, a very important part of the brain that facilitates learning, facilitates memory. And there was greater brain volume in the hippocampus for people that had more omega-3s in their red blood cells. That's how you can really measure how much omega-3 someone's taking in. So if you take omega-3s, you will raise your omega-3 index. We know this. It's a fact. You take omega-3s, you raise that. So you want to have more omega-3s in your bloodstream. Very important. That's how it infuses into all the cell membranes, into mm-hmm. the joints, into the brain, etc. So take the krill omega 50 plus. You get the krill oil, 67% more krill oil, so fantastic for the joints. You get the high omega-3 fish oil, vitamin D in there as well, astaxanthin for extra antioxidant power, and protect that brain, protect your memory, facilitate that quick, that youthful thinking that's so fun to have. When you feel sharp, when you feel like your brain is working great, you have that brain energy, it's more fun. It's more fun to be in a conversation. You feel better. You wake out of bed. You have that energy. You feel mentally alert. You feel alive. That's the way I want to feel. That's the way young people feel. That's why we put this in this Krill Omega 50 Plus. We want people to feel younger. We want people to maintain their youthful vigor and attitude. And that's what this Krill Omega 50 Plus is all about.
4: All right. I got to tell you, Dr. Levin, I take the Krill Omega 50 Plus. And one of the things that I absolutely love about the pill is that it's so small. I mean, it's so easy to take and so much better than trying to swallow one of those omega-3 horse pills, you know, the bigger ones. Anyone can take these with ease, and that's what's great about it. Tell us, how did you supercharge this formula while at the same time shrinking the capsule size? How do you do that?
5: It's so amazing. This is really a breakthrough, Stephen. I mean, for those of you that are picturing this huge omega-3 pill, it's not like that. These are tiny. They're so small, anybody can swallow these. My son, Corey, has trouble swallowing pills. He gets these down like they're nothing. They're much smaller. They're easy to swallow. And now with our Lemon Lock flavor system, which I didn't even talk about before, you open the bottle up, Steve, it smells like lemon. We lock in the freshness. Again, extra antioxidant protection, extra krill oil, high omega-3 fish oil, supercharging the amount of omega-3s in there, vitamin D, and what a value here. 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Again, my patients, if they were getting this stuff before they saw me, they could be spending $75, $80 to get this combination. So an incredible value. And here's what I want you to do. Pick up the phone pretty quick, because believe it or not, 1,000 sounds like a lot, but it's not, Steve. 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
10: 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That's baby steps 1 through 3. 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We want you to live again with the Live Like No One Else cruise. Go with us on a cruise, baby. That's it. That was my best. That was my best honk right there. That was pretty lame. All right.
9: That's pretty good. Not too bad though.
10: That's pretty. Hey, the Live Like No One Else cruise. The second time we've done it is this coming March, and March will be here in 20 minutes, y'all. It's right here. Let's go. Let's go, baby. March 14 through 21, 7 nights. Holland America, nice ship. This is not Walmart on the seas. This is the good stuff. And this is incredible. We had an absolute blast. This time we're going to Jamaica, the Grand Cayman, Grand Cayman, Cozumel, even the Bahamas. We're going to all this stuff, and we're going to the whole ship is people that have gotten to baby step four and beyond and are celebrating the fact that they got out of debt and they're winning with money and they're living like no one else. I'll be on there with my wife, Sharon, Rachel, John Deloney,

0: ship, all the workers on the ship said, we have never had a ship full of people that were this kind and this generous to us and easy to work with. That's who comes on the
1: cruise. I know. They said they're the nicest people. I was like, I know.
0: The nicest people, and they were dreading having regular people on the following week.
1: Oh, no. It's so great. It is so fun, you guys. So
0: baby step four and beyond. Go to RamseySolutions.com/events or click the link in the show notes. Get your cabin. You can reserve it for $600. There's a few left. We would love to have you come with us. It's going to be 2,000 people just like you, and people celebrate. So we had people that had just gotten married. We had people that have been married 50 years. But it's Live Like No One Else Cruise, March. Get your world's largest debt-free scream. There it is right there. Man, it's going to be a blast. You don't want to miss this. And we actually enjoyed it. I kind of was worried about if I got trapped on a ship with 2,000 of you people. But I actually had a great time. It was a lot of fun. I took a lot of pictures with new friends, and we did a lot of fun stuff, and we really, really enjoyed it.
1: Mm-hmm.
0: Cindy is in Reno, Nevada. Hi, Cindy. Welcome to the Ramsey Show.
2: Hey, thanks so much for taking my call. I'm excited to talk to you.
0: You too. What's up?
2: Thanks. Oh, so I'm calling about my brother. This is kind of a moral financial situation, but over a year ago, he was making $100,000. He lost that job and couldn't make one single rent payment after losing the job. So I paid his rent, and our parents supported him during the first year of unemployment. And I should say he's 63 years old, and he is now at the point where he is unable to afford housing. So how do you help someone who has been so irresponsible financially their entire life? I would say he has a shopping addiction. Do I get involved? I'd like to sit him down and talk baby steps with him, but is that my business to do that? And is it too late to turn things around when you're in your 60s?
0: It's never too late. People change all the time, and sometimes they have the best chapter of their life late in life because they finally wake up. So we can certainly be prayerful for him and think good things for him. When I first started making a tiny bit of money and I saw someone in need, in a situation like that, I would just give them money.
2: Mm-hmm.
0: And a guy told me one time, he said, you're lazy, Dave. You didn't care enough about them to really help them, so you threw money at them for your conscience and you walked away.
2: That's exactly what our parents have done for years.
0: That kind of convicted me that just throwing money at something might even be harmful.
2: That's what I think.
0: Rather than helpful. And so I don't want to be an enabler. I want to be a helper. Mm-hmm. And so that would require me, were I in your situation, to sit down with him and say, look, we've allocated some of our money to try to help you make the turn, but with that money comes requirements of your behavior. No behavior change, no money. And it's not because we're punishing anyone or controlling anyone. It's because we love you and the behaviors that you're using are hurting you, and we want to see you not be hurt.
2: If he had, like, a drug problem or a gambling problem, I feel like there are avenues that I would be aware of to go for help.
0: Mm-hmm.
2: But what do you do when someone just shops? This is a guy who has no money, but he has had an apartment. He doesn't anymore. Mm-hmm. Full of stuff plus three.
0: Where is he living?
2: Full of stuff. Right now he's in a warehouse that a brother of ours owns. It's in a poor part of town. The roof leaks, but it does have a little kitchen and a bathroom.
0: Wonderful.
2: And he's living there free of charge.
0: He's truly hit bottom.
2: It's not zoned residential. So I'm assuming that could be like a county code violation.
0: Oh, I'm sure it is. But that's okay. I'm not worried about that. But
2: okay.
0: The point is he's
1: hit
0: bottom.
1: He may get to a point of his own.
0: I'm 63 years old and I live in a warehouse that my brother owns.
2: Mm-hmm. And
0: that's the bottom.
1: But then it's also the sad realization, though, of, and I don't want to speak this over him, Cindy, but there are just some people, and they just don't, they are fine with where they are. That even the bottom doesn't, I want the bottom to change him, right, for your sake. You want them to hit some level of reality, and I pray he does. But then you also have to come to grips with, there is a possible fact that he may never, right? And so what do you do?
0: I'm

0: I'm not giving him anything.
1: Yeah.
0: Because I'm not going to participate. When you give someone money that is engaged in misbehavior, you're financing the behavior that's bringing harm to them. You are harming them.
2: Well, and I feel like that's exactly what our parents have
0: done. Yeah, and it's what
2: they're
0: you've done, too.
2: 90.
0: It's what you've done, too.
2: Probably. And yeah. It's always the big joke that he's going to end up retired and living with me, because I'm a big Ramsey fan.
0: Let me help you. It's not a big joke. It's not happening. So it's not funny. It's not funny at all. So what I would do in this situation, you ask for kind of, I'm going to create a structure of some kind that has some accountability to behaviors that get him up and out of this mess. So thing one is you get no money except I'm going to match what you make at your new job. And you need a job. And I don't care if it's cleaning dishes. I don't care what it is. You need a job. And the more money you make, the more I'll match for a certain period of time. And then you're going to be on a written budget, and you and I are going to go over the budget, and you're going to stick to the budget, or you don't get money. This is also part of your job, because I'm not going to give you money for your shopping addiction. I'm not going to give you money for your alcohol problem. I'm not going to give you money for your cocaine problem. And I'm not going to give you money for your problem, whatever it is. Fill in the blank. So we're going to be on a budget. We're going to stick to the budget, and we're going to work. And we're going
3: to he needs to go to counseling. I mean, there's it's real bad. I mean, there's something in him that's very, very, very broken and in denial, whatever it is. And
0: yeah.
3: He never will
0: and
3: truly
0: pay,
3: be healed.
0: I pay for that.
3: Yeah.
2: And he never... all the stuff that he has collected, I don't even think it has very much worth, but he is so attached to it. I don't know if I can
3: get it's almost like a it's almost like a hoarder type.
0: Yeah. Again, thing, which is whatever the behavior disorder. You want to change, tie it to the money supply. No behavior change, no money supply.
3: Yeah, and he also needs to work on who he is, because if it's a symptom, all of this is a symptom of something going on in him, and until he gets that anchor fixed, all of this is just going to continue to spin and orbit.
0: Got to get upstream. She's right.

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9: If you enjoy the show, we could use some help. If you'll click the like button, subscribe, the share button where you share the episode, you tell somebody where you're listening on talk radio, spread the word digitally and in person. Let people know we're here. You're the best marketing we have. You might be the only marketing we have. So check it out. We'd love to hear from you, and we'd love for you to tell people we're here. Thank you very much. Charles is with us in Chicago. Hey, Charles, what's up?
10: Hi, Dave and Rachel. Before I ask my question, I just wanted to thank you for helping completely change my life. I've been listening to the show for a few years. When I finished medical training 24 months ago, my wife and I had about $535,000 in combined student debt.
11: Oh my gosh.
10: 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And over the past 24 months, I paid off every single dollar of all of this.
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9: Crazy.
11: That's amazing, Charles.
9: You are making some serious money. Way to go, Charles.
10: So,
9: what is your income, and what do you do?
10: I'm 32 years old. I'm an anesthesiologist. I'm earning about $680,000 a year. My wife's an occupational therapist. She makes $100,000 a year. We have no student loans, no car debt, no consumer debt of any kind. My only debt is $240,000 remaining on my mortgage for my house.
9: Way to go.
10: At 3.2%.
11: That's amazing.
10: And,
11: well done, Charles.
10: I've just been living like a resident for the whole time.
9: You avoided docitis, man. I'm proud of you. That's amazing. Well done. Very well done.
10: So now I'm going to do something that just doesn't feel comfortable because I've been listening to the show and delaying gratification, but in the spring, in March, I want to buy a new car. I want to buy a Corvette, and I want to pay for it in cash. But it's about $105,000. I already have about $50,000 earmarked for this, on top of a $40,000 emergency fund as well. And my only thing every month is $1,600 mortgage. I plan to pay that off, or you know, sooner.
9: What's your home worth?
10: My home is worth about $470,000. I was paying a little extra on it. I bought it in 2020, right when I started training, and I've been paying a little extra towards it as well. But now I'm like at a point where I'm starting to feel more secure, more confident. And I do want to reward myself. I think I could do it without derailing my long-term plans, but I'm having a hard time with the opportunity cost of what if I put that $105,000 in the market? What if I put that in a mutual fund?
11: You'll do that the rest of your life.
9: You got plenty of time. You're okay. You can do both. Every time we buy anything that we enjoy, it has an opportunity cost to it. So when Sharon and I go on a trip that's 2 weeks long and we stay at really nice places and spend too much money, there's an opportunity cost on that. I could have given that to a charity. I could have invested it. But you also need to live it. And you've done a wonderful job. You're killing it. You guys, your income is ridiculously wonderful. It's otherworldly. And so everything is in place. You're obviously going to have the other $50,000 to pay cash by spring, right?
10: I'll have that in like 2 months. Yeah, but yeah, I'm still going to wait till spring.
9: Okay. Do you have investments of any kind at this stage?
10: Yeah, I have about $290,000 worth of investments, mostly Roth, and I max out my Roth 401. I max out my Mega Backdoor Roth IRA. I max out two separate Roth IRAs, and then my wife puts $20,000 a year into a 403B.
9: It sounds like your net worth is bumping up around $1 million with the house equity in that, isn't it?
10: It's about $600,000.
9: Yeah, and by spring, it'll probably be close to $1 million.
10: Probably within a year, I projected based on my numbers.
9: So one of our rules of thumb, and we just made it up, by the way, is don't buy a new car because they don't go down in value until you have a net worth of at least $1 million. That usually doesn't come up when someone is making $800,000, though. you're in a different situation here, and you're going to be very, very close to the million. So if I were you, I would buy that car.
10: Okay.
9: In the spring for cash. And
10: all right,
9: we're talking about a 27 Corvette, right?
10: Mm-hmm. Oh, yeah. It's a new engine they came out with, 535 horsepower.
9: Yeah.
10: It's pretty awesome.
9: I know. There's one in my garage. I just got delivery on it the other day.
11: Okay.
9: The 27.
11: Hey, let Charles have his moment.
9: That's okay. We're having our moment together. We both love this car.
10: Oh, yeah.
9: This is. I really want you to have this car. It's a great car. And, yeah, it's
10: That's
9: perfect.
10: That's so cool.
9: It's very neat. Yeah, I want you to get it. And you've done everything right, dude. You've done everything right.
11: Me and my minivan will just
10: wave
9: you at us. You and your battery car. Yeah, just wave at us from your battery car. But we'll have a real engine. In ours.
11: Charles, that's awesome, though. Well done.
9: Have fun.
11: Yes, enjoy it.
9: It's
11: enjoy
9: a great vehicle, and it's.
11: And even if it was a $100,000 Tesla that Dave Hayes, regardless.
9: Yeah, that's right. I'd still tell you to do it.
11: You'd still tell him
9: but
11: to do
9: get,
11: it.
9: But I get
11: it's
9: more
11: great.
9: Joy in telling you to do this one. But yeah, but it's still a great, you know, still you are the math and the process of where you are is freaking incredible. You guys just did you went all in and did it, man. And just congratulations.
11: It's such a magnified because the numbers are so big of the debt, though. But it just shows if you're intense for 2 years, regardless if it's $500,000 or $50,000, right, of debt, you pay it off. And then
9: your life is opened up.
11: And your income's there, right? And again, it could be $80,000 versus $800,000. But the numbers are magnified in this specific situation. But it goes to show, regardless of the numbers, it's still the same thing. Like, sacrifice for 2 years of your life,
9: man.
11: And then all of a sudden it's like, okay, pay off $500,000 of student loans in
9: and
11: 2 years.
9: There is it's kind of like we're talking about the cruise earlier. It's an emotional thing I think it's harder psychologically and emotionally to turn off the hustle and grind and turn on the enjoy than it is to actually do the hustle and grind. It's weird. I mean, because we all, when
11: in
9: we're...
11: In a different kind of way.
9: Yeah, it's hard to flip that switch to enjoy.
11: It all takes work, yeah. Because those of you in the grind are feeling it, and you're exhausted, you're ready for a break. But then it's weird. It's like grass is always greener. And then when you get to the break, it's like, okay, now I'm almost fearful to spend it because I don't want to go back to where
9: I was. It's just your body and your system is running at one speed on one thing. And you're taking a hard right turn, and it's just it's like it's crazy. And to be able to look at that car and go, is that okay? Now you're talking. Is it okay for a guy that's making the household income is $800,000 to buy a $100,000 car? Yes. Let's pretend you made $80,000 and bought a $10,000 car. Exact same ratios.
11: Mm-hmm.
9: But most people just can't relate to an $800,000 income. Duh. Yeah, I mean, really.
11: Mm-hmm.
9: Wow. And so, but an $80,000 couple making $80,000 buying a $10,000 car for cash in the exact same situation, we tell them to do it.
11: Yep, absolutely,
9: The ratios still work, and you still get to flip the switch from intensity to intentional, from live like no one else to so that, mm-hmm. so that I can live and put a 27 Corvette in your garage, Charles. Way to go, man.
11: Yeah, and that's permission for all of you, because there's a lot of new listeners, and some of you are building your baby step one, your $1,000. Some of you are in the hustle and the grind of getting out of debt. But once you get that emergency funded and then beyond, that is. It's where you actually get to make choices with your money, because you have margin again. And if you're investing still and being intentional with some of it, there is the freedom to be able to say, yes, we're gonna make some decisions and to spend, and that's okay. That permission to spend is okay.

0: If you want to win with money in 2026, you can't keep living normal. 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
2: From ABC News, I'm Dave Packer. Reaction in Ireland as President Trump during his visit with Irish Prime Minister Michael Martin suggested that Ireland should be reunited.
3: I don't want to cause any problems, but I will tell you, I'd love to see it unified. I have friends on both sides, great people. They're Irish people. How can they be bad, right? I'd love to see it unified.
2: Trump's comments were met with by opposition with many Irish leaders. Democratic Unionist Party leader Gavin Robinson posting on X, Northern Ireland's constitutional future will be decided by the people of Northern Ireland, not by commentary in London, Dublin, or Washington. While in Ireland, President Trump gave this justification for the war with Iran.
4: They were 2 weeks away from having a nuclear weapon. If they had it, they would have blown up Israel, they would have blown up the Middle East, and they would have hit some of Europe's, in my opinion, Europe's cities.
2: Meanwhile, there's new concerns about the global supply of oil as the Iran-backed Houthi rebels advance and take control of some cities. ABC's Lama Hassan.
5: The Iranian-backed Houthi rebels are now taking control of several strategic cities in Yemen. In their lightning offensive, you can see them advancing from town to town, from the air and on the ground. The Houthis battling Saudi-backed pro-Yemeni government forces in capturing the critical Red Sea port of Al-Mocha and effectively moving in on the Bab el-Mandeb Strait. That's the vital waterway in the region, which is a key shipping route that links Asia and Europe.
2: Police in Mississippi making an arrest in the case of Tayshia Fortune, the woman found dead last month hanging from a tree. ABC's Andrew Dimber.
6: Police aren't saying how Fortune was killed or what led to her body being found, only claiming the release of that evidence could jeopardize the investigation. And while police call this arrest a significant development, they stress it does not close the case, which has drawn national attention because of Mississippi's history of lynchings and racial violence.
2: Anthropic says the AI industry needs to give safety measures time to catch up. 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
1: Trump again calling on the Smithsonian to make multiple changes, including the installation of a George Washington statue and the creation of a five-year exhibition honoring Washington.
2: Well, the president wants the museum to display multiple tributes to George Washington, including that 11-foot statue that was recently featured at the Freedom 250 Grand Prix, and ultimately a 30-foot Washington Colossus in place of an existing sculpture in front of the museum. All of it ahead of the 300th anniversary of George Washington's birth, which is coming up in 2032.
1: ABC's Stephen Portnoy. A new health advisory from the CDC warns of an uptick in human exposure to rabies or rabid animals.
3: Scary headline, but a reminder that rabies, while it is very rare, less than 10 cases per year in the United States, it's almost universally fatal if people catch rabies. So in cases of any of exposure, or if you're concerned about it, it is important to go and get that PEP, that post-exposure prophylaxis for rabies.
1: ABC News medical contributor Dr. Alok Patel. Celine Dion's four-year performing hiatus is over, and fans in Paris saw her return to the stage at the Plenitude Arena, first of 16 shows this month and next, a major milestone for the 58-year-old Dion after being diagnosed with stiff person syndrome. Tatu Mancero was at the show.
4: We thought she was going to retire because she was so ill a few years ago, but now she's here and we are here to see her.
1: And for fans who are unable to get tickets, Celine returns to Paris in May for another 10 shows. Dave Packer, ABC News.
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0: Welcome back to the Ramsey Show in the Fairwinds Credit Union Studio. I'm Dave Ramsey. Stephen is in Columbus, Ohio. Hi, Stephen. How are you?
1: Hey, thanks for taking my call. Appreciate it.
0: Sure. What's up?
1: Well, me and my wife we just turned 47 this year and just now started retiring. And my job offered a 401k, or a Roth 401k, so I enrolled in it, and they're taking 940 out of my check. I'm going to max it out every year. And then I got an account set up with Fidelity, Roth IRA there, so we'll max it out. But everything I've been seeing is saying that I'm just too late, and I don't know if I should just put it in the bank. And
0: I'm sorry, you're too late. Date.
2: Too old? Is that what they're telling you, Stephen?
1: Yeah, too old. Yeah.
0: Who told you you're too old?
1: Well, a lot of things I see on the internet and looking up that it won't accumulate in time.
0: Everything on the internet is true. Abraham Lincoln said that.
1: You're right about that.
0: That's just, you know,

0: Anytime you got that, that's just hogwash, man. So, okay, so you're 47. Let's just play with it a second. And you said you're putting in $900 at work, or $1,000 a month at work, right?
1: No. I get paid biweekly.
0: Oh, okay. Putting in $2,000 a month.
1: Yes, I'm maxing out.
0: Okay, are they matching? Are they matching also?
1: They don't do a match. They do a, if they do a profit a year, they'll throw some in.
0: Okay, but right now we're at $2,000 a month. And then you're putting how much in your Roth IRA individually?
1: I'm maxing out.
2: Okay. So $7,500 a year.
1: Yes.
0: Okay.
1: Yes.
2: Each, right. Though, your spouse has one too, 14. So that's an extra 1,000 bucks.
0: Yeah, or 1,200. Okay, so that's going to be $3,200, right?
1: Yeah.
0: Goodness gracious, you're doing well, man. That's awesome. And so let's see. At 67, you'd have $2.7 million. Yeah, I think you're too late. I don't think you're going to make it.
1: Oh, I don't think I will be now. Wow.
0: Okay, so you can go to RamseySolutions.com and use our investment calculator. That's what I just used. I've got it on my little phone thing here, and it came up $2.7 million. Okay, and if I'm half wrong, you're still okay. Right?
1: That's great, because me and my wife struggled for so long, and I just don't want to continue. I just got a great promotion in my job, and I just want to
2: try to play through life.
0: The thing I want you to do, learn to do is to calculate these things out for yourself and let the math tell you what the facts are, not the internet.
1: That's right. You're right.
0: And let's make sure that you're invested in good growth stock mutual funds. You're not in bonds. You're not in money markets. You're not in cash.
1: No.
0: You're in good growth stock mutual funds. And the four types we talk about, look for them in your 401k and talk to your SmartVestor Pro or whoever's helping you with your Roth IRAs. Make sure that they're in that. They're not just in the bank. But don't let the hope stealers that are out there, and there's people that their full-time job is to steal people's hope. And they run out these bogus theories of things, the way things are going to be, and you don't do this, you don't do that, and you're not going to have enough with after inflation adjusted and all that. And the bottom line is, dude, you're going to be a multimillionaire if you never get a raise in 20 years and just only keep putting in this amount. And, dude, if you don't get a raise for 20 years, you're a loser. Really, you get a raise. You're going to get raises. So this is going to be even more than that. I'm going to say you're going to have about $4 million if you stay with this and you stay in good growth stock mutual funds.
2: And you just, it's the consistency, Stephen. Now, if you're 27, obviously, would that be better mathematically? Sure.
0: Yeah.
2: Absolutely. But it's never too late.
0: Never let someone tell you that it's too late and cause you to do nothing. Because if you do nothing, you're guaranteeing it's too late. That's the irony of that stupid advice that's out there. Well, it's just too late, so what are you going to do? I'm going to put it in the bank. I'm just going to eat dog food. I mean, what in the world?
2: Ramen noodles.
0: This is serious, you know? So, and just make sure you're in good growth stock mutual funds as you go along. That's the trick. Dan is with us in Raleigh, North Carolina. Hi, Dan. How are you?
3: I'm very well. Thank you, Dave, and thanks for having me on your call.
0: Sure.
3: I had a question. So my wife and I are working this together. I just retired this year. I turned 70 as well. My question is, we have 1.5 between the two of us, 1.5 million in our IRA, and we pull in 12,000 a month after taxes in our retirement. The question I have is, should I start pulling out from my IRA, rolling into our Roth IRA, the tax-free one, and keep those distributions so I stay in the 22% bracket, or should I bump up to the 24% bracket and pull out a little over $200,000 each year?
0: Okay. You're going to run into RMDs, you know that, required minimum distributions of 73. Whatever's remaining in 73 in that traditional, you're going to have to begin drawing down on it, even though you don't need to because you have enough monthly income to live on, right?
3: Yes, sir.
2: Yeah. Is that why you're wanting to roll it over to the Roth mainly, Dan?
3: Yeah, I want to pull it out and put it into the Roth. You know, I don't know if it's wiser to pull it out up front earlier and start making more money on the tax-free side, or just leave it in the IRA and just let it roll and start pulling out the minimum.
0: Well, the thing is, the tax bracket thing becomes tricky, and you actually can sit down with somebody and try to map it out. But I would get it done sooner rather than later, because the problem is the 1.5 continues to grow. In other words, while you pull out 200, it probably grew another 200.
3: Right, and we've balanced it between the four categories that you talk about.
0: Yeah, but I mean, if it's growing at 12% or so, it, you know, it's going to grow another 200 pretty quick here. So you're never going to get ahead of it in licks of 200. You're going to have to do more than that, and that is going to push you up a bracket. So the thing is this. If you just kind of do some math this way, it helps me remember how to do it. It'll double if it's at 10% growth rate. It'll double about every 7 years. And so 1.5 in 7 years is going to be 3, and 7 more years is going to be 6. And every one of those dollars you haven't moved to Roth are going to be taxable. So now you got $6 million worth of taxes because you're trying to avoid bracket creep. Taxes on $6 million because you're trying to avoid bracket creep instead of taxes on 1.5. So I'm going to move the bulk of it. I'm going to move it pretty quickly. I'm tempted to do it all at once. I'm not sure that the math works on that. I'm just sitting here doing it in my head. But I'm probably going to do it in no longer than 3 years. I'm going to do a half million.
2: Because the taxes on that.
0: You're going to pay the taxes, but you're going to pay taxes on $6 million if you don't.
2: Rather not, yeah.
0: Someday you're going to pay the taxes, and you're going to pay taxes on more and more and more every year that you don't move it. That's the downside.
2: Yeah.
0: You can't get ahead of this creeping it. And so you've got to chunk it to get there. And yeah, if you've got the money to pay the taxes somewhere, then I'm going to do it.

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2: 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Hi, Tucker. How are you?
3: Hi, Dave and Rachel. Hey, I'll get straight to my question. As I said, I live near Breckenridge, Colorado, where housing prices are very high.
2: Yeah.
3: Local governments have created workforce housing programs for
2: absolutely. Most of the ski resorts have, yeah.
3: Yeah. So you must live and work locally. You cannot own any other real estate, and appreciation is capped at 2 to 3% per year.
2: Mm-hmm.
3: We currently own a market rate, two-bedroom condo worth about $750,000.
2: Mm-hmm.
3: We could move laterally or even down in value into, say, a four-bedroom workforce home. What's your opinion?
2: Would not do that. No.
3: No.
2: The reason for owning real estate is the appreciation. The purpose of the workforce housing is to try to keep workforce that can work the ski resort. And you can afford to live there because we're dealing with $10 million houses everywhere, right? And so, and condos that are $3 million and everything else. And
4: or
2: so,
4: $750.
2: It's hard to be a bartender and live there unless you have workforce housing. And so, most of the ski resorts have done that. But that doesn't mean that you purchasing something that's appreciation capped is good for you. It's just a way to get people to work the mountain. That's the reason they're doing it. And so, I don't know that. You're past that. You are now a condo owner that's going up in value. My guess is your family's growing and the two-bedroom condo's getting tight.
3: Yeah, Golden Retriever would like a yard.
2: That's the family growing. Okay. Well, the Golden's a great dog, so I'm with you, brother.
3: As well.
2: Yeah. All right. Yeah. I would like for the Golden to have a dog, too, but I don't want to lose 700 grand for that. And that's what you're going to, the increase in value. So how long have you owned the condo?
3: 3 years on this one.
2: Okay. On this one. You lived in the area, though, for a while?
3: Yeah, this is the second property I've owned.
2: Okay. All right.
4: Are you there full time? Is that your primary residence?
3: Correct.
2: Yeah. So my reason for my question is still it's easy for you to answer. Think about all those years ago when you bought the first one versus what prices are now. And that's why I'm telling you not to do an appreciation capped workforce housing
3: deal. Understood. And I'm a real estate agent up here, so that has always been my inclination, is that it's

0: you know, kind of project housing, but
1: well, it is and it isn't, but the temptation
0: is real.
1: It's a government subsidized thing to create a labor supply that is needed, and that's not invalid because it's you know.
2: But it's not where I'd put my primary residence.
1: But I don't want to bet my future on that.
2: Yeah.
1: You know, if you're a bartender and you're single and you need to, instead of driving in from Denver every day, which is impossible, you know, then that's why they did this, so to cover that and not for you. So no, I would never step out of the free market that is working into a subsidized market that is capped.
2: Mm-hmm.
1: That's bottom
2: line. And it's just an expensive place, as you know, Tucker, to live. Ooh, so
1: man,
2: that's
1: it's beautiful too.
2: Mm-hmm.
1: Absolutely gorgeous. All right, Jason's in Pensacola. Hi, Jason. How are you?
3: Hi guys, how you doing?
1: Better than we deserve. What's up?
3: So my fiance and I are trying to work through baby step two, and we've got about $60,000 in personal loans and credit card debt, and we've got $90,000 still left on the mortgage. Net take home pay is about $130,000 a year, and we are really committed to getting rid of this debt, but we really want to get married at about this time next year. So I was wondering if you had any general advice about how to save for the wedding and pay off as much debt as we can.
2: Yeah, well, first, Jason, I would keep the debt and the income separate. So I'm just curious, the $60,000, is it pretty much 30-30, or what makes up the $60,000?
3: The majority of it is mine.
2: Okay.
3: About $5,000 is hers.
2: Okay. And then how much is she making a year?
3: She's netting, well, her gross pay is about $50,000 a year without overtime.
2: Okay.
1: And yours is $80,000.
3: That's correct.
1: Yeah.
2: Mm-hmm.
1: Okay.
2: Yeah, so I mean, first and foremost, Jason, I really would. I would not be paying on hers. I wouldn't have her paying on yours. I think you guys functioning still as two single people during the debt payoff process.
1: Did you both sign on this house?
3: No, sir, we didn't.
2: Whose name is it under?
3: It's under my name. I actually purchased the home before we met.
2: Okay. So I would keep everything on your side.
1: So she makes $50,000, has no debt, and you're deeply in debt.
2: Excuse me. Yes.
1: Right?
2: Yeah.
3: There is a small caveat to the debt. $30,000 of that debt is currently being paid off by a student loan payment for the National Guard.
2: Okay. When will that be completed?
3: That'll be completed in about 4 years.
2: Okay. While you're in the National Guard, so it'll take the 4 years of service.
3: Yes, ma'am. They make one lump sum payment at the anniversary date every year of my enlistment.
2: Okay. I'd probably still make it a goal. I don't know. I think I'd want to be done with it so that you have the ability to make decisions if something changes in your life. So the question you asked, though, was how do we save for a wedding while on baby step two? So I would figure out, okay, what is probably, because, I mean, you know, you guys have debt, all of this other stuff is happening. So I would say, what's the least wedding we can have that we would be okay with, right? And so you kind of look out to say, we're probably not going to go and have a $50,000 wedding, right? So what does the feel look like? Do we want venue, church? Like, I would really look and kind of map out, here would be my reasonable, quote-unquote, dream wedding. And this is me if I'm her. And then we back out the pricing and say, okay, here's probably what this is going to cost. And you're going to see the price and probably be like, okay, it's probably not what we can afford, because that means we're going to have to save X amount every single month until the wedding, but we still have other goals. We're still wanting to put some towards the debt. And so I would start to really paint this picture of what do we want this wedding to look like? And then once you have that realistic number of what you're shooting for to say, okay, then how much do we have to put aside each month to save for that wedding, in junction with, though, having you know, a goal to get this debt paid off, right? To be putting money towards the debt. So it's kind of like a two for one, but it's going to be a check of expectations on what type of wedding you all will have and at the rate at which you can save. Does that make sense?
3: Yes, it does. And I appreciate that.
1: So, yeah. Jason, the language you used tells me that you've combined everything, you're living together, everything but a marriage.
3: Yes,
2: Dan's gonna tell you to get married this weekend.
1: Yep.
3: No, we've just been getting married
1: married this weekend, and then live your life for a year and have a celebration in a year. Because you're fooling no one, not even yourselves. No one's fooled. You know, I mean, what is the deal here? You're already acting like it, so just be it. Yeah, I would get a pastor and get married this weekend if I were you. And then I would have a celebration a year from now and pay off as much debt as I can while budgeting for the celebration that looks a lot like a wedding.

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3: ABC News, I'm Dave Packer. Reaction in Ireland as President Trump, during his visit in Ireland with Prime Minister Michael Martin, suggested that Ireland should be reunified.
4: I don't want to cause any problems, but I will tell you, I'd love to see it unified. I have friends on both sides, great people. They're Irish people. How can they be bad, right? I'd love to see it unified.
3: While Trump's comments were met with opposition by many Irish leaders, Democratic Unionist Party leader Gavin Robinson posting on X, Northern Ireland's constitutional future will be decided by the people of Northern Ireland, not by commentary in London, Dublin, or Washington. New concerns about the global supply of oil as the Iran-backed Houthi rebels advance and take control of some cities and effectively moving on the Bab al-Mandab, a vital waterway to the Red Sea. Anthropic's CEO says the AI industry needs to give safety measures time to catch up before systems go completely rogue. This is ABC News.
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0: Amy is in Austin, Texas. Hi, Amy. How are you?
1: Hi. I'm doing well. How are you?
0: Better than I deserve. What's up?
1: Hey there. I am calling to see what I need to disclose to my boyfriend. We've been together a little over a year. We have very different backgrounds and situations when it comes to employment, income, savings, all of the things. And we're looking and discussing merging homes, getting married, things of that nature. Just kind of trying to figure out what to disclose and when without giving all my cards away too early in the game, if you will, and just kind of where to go from here.
2: So are you more successful financially than him, than he is?
1: Yes.
2: Okay.
1: Yes.
2: By how much do you think?
1: Substantial. I recent divorce, made over, you know, walked away with over $1 million, cash, and home paid for, car paid for. He's working two jobs, has two small kids, barely any savings. The house is fully paid for in cash by me with my name on it solely. Just trying to figure out
2: that
1: you
2: he
1: know.
2: Lives in the boyfriend.
1: No, not yet.
2: Oh, but
1: We're getting there.
2: Mm-hmm. Oh, but the house you're currently living in is what you're saying.
1: Mm-hmm. Correct.
2: Yeah.
0: Okay.
2: Yeah.
0: When
2: did you get divorced?
1: About over a year ago now.
2: Over a year. How long have you guys been dating?
1: Yeah, it's funny you ask. Probably just shy of a year.
2: Okay.
0: So in general, the rule would be, a relationship rule would be, if you're going to share your life with someone, before you agree to do that, they should know who you are.
1: Correct.
0: 100%. And if you're uncomfortable them knowing who you are, you're not ready to spend your life with them.
1: That's fair. I think I'm just more

0: two things going on. Number one, you're a human and you got your heart trampled on and it ended a year ago. And so to jump back into the trust game is hard when you're wounded. And that would be normal, right? I mean, you should be a little bit standoffish after going through a divorce that's as fresh, right? That would be normal. Mm-hmm. You'd be weird if you're like, oh, yeah, it's all okay now. No, I mean, that's denial, right? So, I mean, your heart has had some healing to do. The scars of the process you all went through there has some healing to do to be able to fully engage and trust someone else. And so some good pre-marriage counseling is in order for sure. And I personally think it would be a huge mistake to live with someone, especially in this situation, before you're married, because it involves your paid for house and your income that's two and a half times of his, and you don't work.
1: Right.
0: And so I think that's going to get weird fast as a shacked up boyfriend thing. So I would just stand off and say, we're going to continue our lives separate until we are actually married, and we're going to enter disclosing this through a pre-marriage counseling process gradually and gently, and then a prenup is in order in this situation.
1: Okay.
0: Because it's substantially, we don't recommend prenups most of the time, but where there's a substantial difference between the two.
2: And with kids involved, second marriages. I mean, it's just,
0: Yeah, and your alimony or support payments are not based on you not remarrying, right?
1: Correct. It's more of an equalization payment, as he wanted the investment accounts and he owed me cash.
0: Ah, okay.
1: So it's to equal that out more or less. I did get a significant amount in savings, cash up front from selling homes and whatnot. Yeah. So I do have a large savings as a side. But
0: And how old are your children?
1: Mine are elementary and middle school. So we're looking at 10 and 13. They're younger, 5 and 3.
0: Okay. So you've got to, from today forward, the day you're married forward, be treating these children equally too.
1: Correct.
0: Because otherwise you're going to have the Cinderella syndrome going on. And we don't want that.
2: Yeah, I think it would be worth the time and the money, Amy, to do, which I think you will. You sound intelligent, smart. I think you would.
1: Thank you.
2: But to sit down with, you know, an attorney and,
1: right, absolutely.
2: And map this out really cleanly and well. And again, it's nothing against him.
0: No.
1: I
0: think he's great. I didn't hear anything negative about him.
2: No.
0: But and you're very wise, to Rachel's point, to realize these differences mean something. And then you're also very wise to say what we said out loud, is that this stuff's all still fresh, and to work through the emotions of all of that trust stuff and not hold him accountable for things he didn't do that the ex did. And that's that's a process. That's a top of mind thing you have to do intentionally, because your human nature is your body seizes up every time he makes some comment that sounds like the ex. And your body just freaks out.
1: Yeah, there's been a lot of therapy on my part, and it was emotionally abusive relationship that I had to be that role model for my kiddos.
0: Wow.
1: So we got out of there, and I came out very, I kind of joke, like, thanks for the money and the trauma. But it's been a lot of hard work, and this man that I'm with is very patient, and he's like, look, as long as, you know, we're doing this together.
0: Well, that graphs exactly into what we're suggesting.
2: Well,
0: then,
2: and it's going to be a beautiful thing. I mean, if or when, I'm going to say when you guys get married, I mean, it's sounding like eventually that probably will happen, because you're talking about living together. And there's a beautiful future for you guys when you say, you keep it separate, which makes it so clean. No weird entangled emotions of I wouldn't. And because of genuinely keep everything separate. You guys get married, come back from the honeymoon. It's the Brady Bunch situation. And at that point, he's going to know everything. And what a beautiful life you guys get to start to build together. Do you know what I mean? Like, you can see this money as a gift and a tool, and having him on board as well. And there's no level of him feeling emasculated or anything. Demasculated.
0: Either one does the same thing.
1: I know what you mean.
2: The same thing. Do you know what I'm saying? But like, you guys through an engagement process really work and build this new unit.
0: I like it.
2: Of when it's going to happen, right? But I think it really is important to keep the steps in order.
0: Yeah.
2: If that makes sense. Yeah. Because
0: I think that's exactly right. So I'm excited because you

0: processed this so well to this point, all the stuff you've been through, and this is just the next step. And I predict that your radar is really good. And if he is, there's three possibilities. He's healthy enough that he can graft right into this, and that's our positive possibility. The negative possibilities are this causes him to not feel a need to produce, in which case he's opting out of your relationship, or he's like freaked out in some other way. And that's another reason that he, you know, he doesn't make the cut. And so he gets to choose how he's going to react to this and how he's going to graft into this by meeting with a good counselor along the way and you guys talking it through. But when he has full knowledge of everything, his behavior is going to tell you whether he's a keeper at that point.
1: Okay.
0: And if he's not, then that's just God's signal for you to not do this one.
1: Yeah.
0: That it was that he couldn't handle it. Because this all comes with the package called Amy.
1: And I've learned enough lessons.
0: And she's worth it. And she's worth it,
1: absolutely.
0: You know? So he gets the two kids, and he gets the package. This is it. The former trauma, the healing. He gets all of it. And it's wonderful. It's beautiful.
2: I hope it's a great second chapter for you, Amy.
0: Amen.

0: Hey guys, George Camel here. So you're thinking about buying or selling your home, and you probably have a million questions. 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
9: Our scripture of the day, 1 Timothy 1:5. The goal of our instruction is love from a pure heart and a good conscience and a sincere faith. Louisiana Senator John Kennedy said, always follow your heart, but take your brain with you. He's got some great one-liners. He really does. Karen is in Orlando. Hi, Karen. How are you?
10: Hi. Good. Thank you.
9: What's up?
10: Well, my house has a leaky roof, and I did take financial peace, but I wound up in debt again. I just spent too much and made some bad decisions. I did wind up getting solar, and getting a new roof with solar is almost twice as hard because they charge quite a bit just to take the panels off and put them back on. So the roofing job is quite more than a regular roofing job. And then I'm thinking there could be water damage. So I'm just trying to think, would it be better off to sell my house because I don't have, my kids are grown and out of the house, and just get an apartment or something? Or would it be better to keep the house and try to fix it and maybe turn my debt to Debt Trinity Management or something like that?
9: What you turn your debt to what?
10: You've never heard of them. They said you recommended them. I said, oh, Debt Trinity Management.
9: No, that would be people that lie.
10: Oh dear. No. Okay.
9: Dave recommended them.
11: Oh, it's like a debt consolidation company.
10: Yes,
9: crooked,
10: and they are Christian.
9: They're liars.
10: They're not. Oh, they're liars.
9: They're liars.
11: Oh, okay. Some Christians lie.
10: That was bad. Oh no.
9: Jesus okay. may love them. I don't. Yeah. No, okay, this sorry. Is not true here at all. Oh my gosh.
11: Okay, you're sure that isn't like.
9: I'm positive.
11: Some.
9: I have never endorsed Trinity okay. anything.
11: Okay.
10: Okay.
9: The yeah. Okay.
11: Anyways, so Karen, how much?
9: Assuming you have no money.
10: No savings. That was one skill I didn't acquire because I always got my bills paid and I was usually out of debt and then I kind of took some wrong turns. But the savings part, I didn't know.
9: Okay. And you have debt?
10: Yes.
11: How much?
10: $30,000.
11: And what?
10: Credit card debt.
11: Credit card debt,
10: yeah.
9: You pay cash for the solar?
10: No, I'm still paying on that, too.
9: Oh, how much do you owe on the solar?
10: It was 60, but I've got it down to 40. It's at 4% interest, so I didn't think it was that bad a deal. Mm.
9: You really did flunk Financial Peace University.
10: Okay.
9: Wow. All right, Ms. Karen. Wow. So if you sell the house, what do you owe on the house? You owe 30?
10: I don't owe anything.
9: Oh,
10: on
9: just
10: the
9: cellular.
11: Oh,
9: okay.
11: That's good.
10: Yeah.
9: What's the house worth?
10: I haven't officially got it appraised, but I've looked at similar homes. They're $300,000 to $400,000. Okay. And but it does have need a new roof, so I don't know how anybody
9: yeah,
10: would
9: I
10: get
9: mean, that's
10: it insured.
9: Gonna, it's going to be a part of it. But mm-hmm. So if you
11: how much do you make a year?
10: About 48.
11: Okay. What do you do for a living?
10: I work at an assistant living.
11: Okay.
9: So you

0: You have the $30,000 in solar, and what was the other debt? One more
1: credit
0: time?
1: Card.
0: Credit card.
2: $30,000.
0: $30,000 in credit.
2: $30,000 in the credit card.
0: Okay. So if you sold the house, you would be free of the solar mess.
2: Mm-hmm.
0: Which apparently was a mistake, since you don't have the money to pay for it. And the credit cards could be paid off, and you'd be debt free, and you could buy a $200,000 property that more suited your needs.
1: More condo-esque, probably not a single family.
0: Yeah, what would you enjoy? What would you, if you could pick anything in the world that was for you today? Because the house sounds like it was purchased for a different phase of your life a few years ago.
2: Yeah, I had two children, and the house is a four-bedroom house. I don't need something quite that big, but it seems like even the smaller homes are still pretty pricey nowadays.
0: Yeah, everything is, but so is yours.
2: Mm-hmm.
0: If they're pricey, yours is pricey. You know, yours isn't like all of a sudden mm-hmm. on the rubbish pile, and then theirs is gleaming castles. That's not the way it works.
2: Right. Okay.
0: So, yeah, I think what if I were in your shoes, I would want to gather some information, and it would maybe lead me to the wisdom. If I know all the info, usually I make better decisions. So let's get two bids on the roof, actual bids. Let's call a SmartVestor or a Ramsey Trusted real estate agent, have them come out and do a comparative market analysis and tell you what they would list your home for and show you why. And then also get with that person and go look at some of the smaller, shinier, slightly lower priced, where you could be 100% debt free when you sell this and 100% debt free when you buy the next one.
2: Okay.
0: And let's go look at what you could actually live in and go, okay, I really like that. And I really like this number that the person's mm-hmm. giving me on selling my house, and I don't have to fix the roof, and I can sell it as is, and I can be out of debt, and I'm going to cut up my credit cards, and I'm going to live on a budget, and we're going to put you back through financial mm-hmm. peace as our guest. Oh, we'll pay for it.
1: Absolutely. Or you may find that you can patch the roof for, half of what was quoted to you, right? Just in one little area. I don't know. But that it just gives you options, Karen.
0: Yeah.
1: But at the end of the day, I probably would downsize because of the, not even just from the financial perspective, part of that is motivating me for you, but also your season of life and where you are. You're like, oh yeah, you said it twice. I don't need this. I don't need it. So it could be a great move for you in this next part of your life.
0: Yeah. And don't finance solar.
1: And cut up the credit cards, Karen. If you do this move, the scary thing is whether it's, a massive, payment people get from equity from a home that sells, or an inheritance, or a lawsuit, right? And you get paid out, like whatever it is. And when you go and clear that debt, you've not really changed, Karen. You've just made some decisions that have helped you financially, but you have to promise yourself that you're
0: going
1: to change your behavior in that process. Yes. I'll
0: never go back here again.
1: Because if you go and get a $200,000 house and you're debt free and everything, and you go rack up credit card debt, you're going to be right back where you started. So you have to stay the course.
0: Logan's in Minneapolis. Hey, Logan, what's up?
3: Hey, folks. Thanks for taking my call.
0: Sure. How can we help?
3: So my wife and I are debt-free. We've got our emergency fund, and we've got our down payment saved. But we're currently paying pretty well under market rent, and I was wondering if it ever makes sense to wait another year, save more, and rent for longer before jumping into a home at the end of our lease.
0: Yeah, it can be. How far under market are you?
3: We're paying about $1,300 for a place that should probably be sitting around $2,200 to $2,500 if we were renting and it was equivalent.
0: Okay. And so we're talking about $12,000 a year.
3: Yep.
0: Okay. And in what price range home would you be buying?
3: We're shooting for mid 200 to 300.
0: Okay. How fast does that go up $12,000? One year.
3: I'm not sure there.
0: 1 year. So what you're saving in rent, the house you're getting ready to buy is probably going to go up about the same amount.
3: Sure.
0: You see what I did?
3: I do.
0: So it's okay. And it might be less because
1: I would say it's less.
0: Depends on your area and so forth. But appreciation rates might not be 6%.
1: I think it's like 3%.
0: And so it might not be quite that much. But the point is, it's not really saving.
1: It's not, yeah.
0: You're not really saving all of it. Because while you're saving rent, the other thing's going up close to the same amount.

0: And so,
1: none of them having to play catch up and have a bigger down payment and all that.
0: Mm-hmm. Yeah,
1: sure.
0: It's okay to do that if you want to do it. And I'm all for taking your time. Rent is patience, so get something for the patience, you know.
2: Mm-hmm.
0: I want to get a great buy on the other end to offset this. I want to bargain somewhere. Take that extra time and
2: find something great.
0: Get a deal. Yeah, get a deal, man. That puts this hour of the Ramsey Show in the books. We'll be back with you before you know it. In the meantime, remember, there's ultimately only one way to financial peace, and that's to walk daily with the Prince of Peace, Christ Jesus.

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2: From ABC News, I'm Dave Packer. Saudi Arabia says it shut down a major oil pipeline as a precautionary measure after it was attacked Thursday. ABC's Lama Hassan.
3: The vital pipeline lets oil bypass the Strait of Hormuz, which has been effectively shut down for more than 6 months. President Trump meeting with Irish leaders in Dublin says he believes Iran is responsible.
4: They're on the balls of their feet right now, but I think they are. They've been in charge of that for a while.
3: Disruption could send global oil prices at more than $100 a barrel, even higher.
2: Also in Dublin, the president's stirring controversy by suggesting Irish reunification ahead of attending the Irish Open at his golf resort. A rare moment of alignment from some of the biggest names in the AI race as Anthropic commits to slowing down development.
5: Anthropic CEO Dario Amodei writes in a blog post that his company will be slowing down the pace of artificial intelligence development. He cites concerns related to cybersecurity and improvements in recursive self-improvement, where AI is used to train future versions of itself. Amodei says he wants to open up models to external regulators and establish industry safety standards. OpenAI CEO Sam Altman and XAI head Elon Musk have both signaled their support for the idea on social media. Mike Dubosky, ABC News.
2: Police in Mississippi making an arrest in the case of a woman found dead last month hanging from a tree. ABC's Andrew Dimber.
6: Police say they obtained two search warrants and an arrest warrant for Jaquez Ratcliffe. Officers executing those search warrants this week. Ratcliffe wasn't there when police went to arrest him, but investigators say they later spotted him walking down the street and took him into custody without incident.
2: Tennis, the 2026 U.S. Open women's singles champion is Elena Rybakina of Kazakhstan. She beat defending champion Aryna Sabalenka of Belarus at Arthur Ashe Stadium in Flushing Meadows. It's Rybakina's third major title. Dave Packer, ABC News.
7: Now there's a new way to take charge of your blood sugar. 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
8: This is the story of the one. The shipping manager who's there before the first truck backs in and the first pallet is loaded. Coordinating schedules.